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2: FBI is investigating after a hacking group claimed it had stolen very sensitive data belonging to thousands of agents and applicants, and the Bureau's jobs website is compromised. The group Shiny Hunters is claiming responsibility. A Senate hearing puts the spotlight on a nationwide network of AI-powered surveillance cameras.
3: A Senate Judiciary Subcommittee looking at controversial license plate reader cameras. Hundreds of thousands have gone up across the U.S., recording billions of images every day.
4: And the question is, where are all of these images going? Who is using them? What are the privacy protections for them?
3: Committee Chair Republican Josh Hawley, with Democrats and the ACLU echoing those concerns. All CEOs of the tech companies, including Flock Safety, declined invitations to testify. The hearing as communities across the U.S. ditched the cameras that law enforcement say are effective crime-fighting tools that critics say are being abused and easily hacked by bad actors. Jeff Manosso, Fox News.
2: Forecasters say Hurricane Polo is set to skirt the Pacific coast of Mexico and could bring mudslides and life-threatening flooding. The Category 4 storm is not expected to make landfall, but the National Hurricane Center says it is extremely dangerous. Amazon is offering its third-party sellers new AI tools.
5: There will be new options for Amazon third-party sellers, a new agentic artificial intelligence service, a smarter version of Seller Assistant. It expands automation features and makes listing and inventory management easier. The AI agent is expected to perform multiple actions with little to no human intervention. It will store each seller's profile for custom recommendations, including for item pricing, promotions, and inventory management. Amazon says the new agent will be free for any seller to use, and it is optional.
2: Fox's Jenny Casola. I'm Lisa Lacera. This is Fox News.
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9: The KCRG TV9 First Alert Forecast. Overnight, partly cloudy skies and a low of 50. During the day Thursday, mostly cloudy with a high of 66. We'll expect winds out of the east at night between 5 to 10 miles per hour, staying about the same during the day. A slight chance of a shower Thursday night is back, and expect a low of 56 degrees. I'm TV9 First Alert Storm Team Meteorologist Corey Thompson on News Talk 1540 KXEL.
10: It's 63 degrees from KXEL, where Iowa comes to talk.
11: Deep in the bowels of a hidden bunker, somewhere under the brick and steel of a nondescript building, we've once again made contact with our leader, Mark Levin.
12: All right, America. Mr. Producer has found the story. Although I have to... The font is so small. Let me take this here. Hold on 1 second, folks. Let me see if my reading glasses will help me.
13: Hold on.
12: Pull this nice and close. Here we go. This is from... What's it from, Rich? Military what? Military.com. Pentagon investigating how F-35 fighter jet parts bound for the U.S. were diverted to Hong Kong. God, this is crazy. Lawmakers want answers amid growing concerns that China could have access to key components of the classified weapons system. We now know from Bloomberg that that's exactly what they have. All that investment, all that time, all that know-how, this is how the communist Chinese do it. I don't... Everybody wants to be at the state dinner tonight except me, I guess, Mr. Producer. Lawmakers on Capitol Hill have launched an inquiry into reports that sensitive F-35 fighter jet technology was somehow sent to Hong Kong this summer in an unexplained mishap. The incident has raised concern over the possibility that Hong Kong, a special administrative region of China, which has become an increasingly U.S. adversary, could have access to key components of the highly classified weapon system. This is a big damn deal. The report claims an intermediary was transporting the parts on behalf of manufacturer Lockheed Martin. It's not clear why the equipment was rerouted to Hong Kong or who has possession of it now. Well, number one, somebody purposely sent it to the communist Chinese in Hong Kong. And number two, the Chinese had the possession of it. Military.com reached out to the Pentagon's F-35 Joint Program Office for further details of the diverted F-35 parts, asking specifically how it could happen and whether national security could be at risk by having sensitive military jet components in the hands of China. Quote, the F-35 Joint Program Office and Office of the Secretary are aware of a shipment issue of unserviceable F-35 two components. Doesn't matter if they're unserviceable. The office told military.com, we are actively working with U.S. authorities and industry partners to retrieve these components, investigate the incident, place safeguards to avoid future occurrences. You know, what they'll do here is blame Hegseth, who has nothing to do with it. This is how it works. You're the Secretary of War. Things are supposed to be handled as a matter of routine. All over the world, it's you, Hegseth. We're going to impeach you. Lockheed said in a statement, because it was Lockheed that sent it, cholera. Our teams handle every shipment with the utmost diligence and safeguards. No, you didn't. Not that shipment. To ensure the integrity of the F-35 program and the security of our allied partners. What was in the shipment? The shipment reportedly included one of the jet's cockpit canopies, which contains stealth technology that only the United States and its allies can access. Well, not anymore. Not anymore. It's an acrylic bubble that tops the cockpit and is coated with a thin layer of transparent radar absorbent material that helps hide the plane from enemy radar. The incident has led to a series of inquiries and briefings among congressional lawmakers and staff serving on key national security committees. Many are concerned an adversary could study the parts and potentially copy or reverse engineer the technology for their own use. Well, of course they will. The shipment's unexpected diversion to Hong Kong would have brought it under Beijing's command, which has in recent years kept a tight hold on Hong Kong. Yes, I'll say. There are strict national security laws that allow Chinese authorities to influence Hong Kong's political system and crack down on dissidents. According to the Air Force description, the canopy's thin layer of stealth protection can degrade over time, prompting a process of repair or replacement parts for the more than 1,300 fighter jets produced for the U.S. and its allies. Australia operates a number of maintenance depots for the jet, but none are capable of repairing canopies. F-35 manufacturer Lockheed Martin manages the program overall, the overall supply chain, and uses commercial shipping providers to transport parts. Yeah, but for it to make a change of route to Hong Kong, that's obviously intentional. There's no mistake there. I don't think we have too many F-35s in communist Chinese-controlled Hong Kong. Do you, Mr. Producer? The F-35 program, which includes the U.S. and other nations, including the U.K., Australia, Denmark, Norway, and Poland, and we should add Saudi Arabia and Turkey wants some too, as an unprecedented way of managing aircraft parts, countries have access to a shared pool of spare parts that are stored around the world. Although the Department of Defense has stepped up oversight of the F-35 supply chain in recent years, Lockheed actually accounts for the spare parts in the pool. In a GAO report from 2023, more than 1 million F-35 spare parts were found to have gone missing in the past 5 years. Jeez. Yeah, I think the government should control AI. Don't you, Mr. Producer? What could possibly go wrong? The F-35 fighter jet program is on a track to be the world's costliest. The Pentagon expected to spend almost $2 trillion over the course of the program's lifespan. Yeah, and that's why you don't just give these jets away. Now, the countries mentioned there are allies. I believe they're all NATO. But to start giving them away to Arab countries and Turkey and so, no way. No way. That, my view, there's simply no way we ought to be doing that, particularly now where we have missing parts and we have to figure out what the hell's happened to them. And time will tell. And then the Bloomberg headline is China's holding sensitive F-35 parts diverted to Hong Kong. And they haven't given them back, ladies and gentlemen. This has gone on since May. They haven't given them back. Now, while it's true they spy on us and we spy on them, I don't care. This isn't about relativity. This is about the good guys versus the bad guys. We're the good guys. They're the bad guys. That's the bottom line. I'll be right back.
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14: With the Bloomberg Small Business Report, I'm John Tucker. Research by the Federal Reserve Bank of Cleveland finds what it calls a coverage gap in how small businesses navigate unexpected losses. A majority of small businesses hit by natural disasters reported lost sales and business interruption losses, but only 32% had the insurance to cover those specific losses. And it turns out full coverage is rare. Only 4% of small businesses that sought funds for disaster damage received enough to cover all the losses. High costs was the most common insurance-related challenge overall. 18% of disaster-affected firms sought funds from insurance, of which 38% didn't receive any payout. The estimates vary regarding the impact of natural disasters on small companies. FEMA estimates that 40% of affected businesses don't reopen following a natural disaster, and another 25% fail within a year. That's the Bloomberg Small Business Report.
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0: have our fan representative, or our friend, who I'm a fan of, Randy Fine. Randy, where is your district again? Can you remind me?
1: So I don't represent Orlando, and I don't represent Jacksonville, but I represent just about everything in between. So, and thanks for having me on, Mark.
0: That's a big damn district.
1: It is. It's bigger than Connecticut.
0: Well, so is most things in many ways, I might add. But anyway, it's a pleasure to have you on. I wanted to ask you a question. You know Ambassador Leiter, and now he has a second son who could well be facing death from what I'm seeing here. I pray not. Attacked by a Palestinian terrorist. You know, we say Hamas. They're all Palestinian terrorists. And what Abbas does, the so-called moderate Palestinians, the Palestinian authorities, they reward the terrorists, especially when they're killed, as this one was, their families with these huge pensions. And we have the Taylor Force Act that says none of our money is supposed to go for this. You know, this is a whole ideology, a whole culture. It is a death cult over and over again. Meanwhile, we've got Board of Peace, so-called, with Hamas. We've got people who are trying to tell the Israeli Jewish citizens there that they have to limit they're moving into and building homes, even in the zone in which they're free to under the Oslo Accords. What do you make of all this?
1: Well, look, my heart breaks for Ambassador Leitner. He's already lost one son in service to saving Western civilization. Because make no mistake, you've been to Israel, I've been to Israel. The holiest sites in the Christian faith are protected by the Jews. And thank God for that. I mean, I have friends who've been to Bethlehem, and they can tell the difference between the Christian sites that are protected by the Jews and those that are not. The problem with the culture of the so-called Palestinians, a term which, as you know, was largely popularized under the Soviet Union, is it is a culture of death. It is a culture of mistreating women. There was just a report today about how women and girls are treated in Gaza. It is a culture that is fundamentally broken and fundamentally incompatible with Western values and Western civilization. That's why they pay terrorists. And I think this is a good reminder of that with the horrible tragedy that happened today. Let's just all pray for Ambassador Leitner's son.
0: Yeah, it's so terrible. Really, really dead. And he is a sweetheart. He's a very, very nice man. And born in America. I think all of his kids, this kid as well, born in America. Just a terrible, terrible thing. Now, what do you make of the Iranian president speaking in front of the United Nations, trashing our country? This guy seems as cocky as ever, doesn't he?
1: Well, he probably is. He was allowed to come to America. I mean, look, yeah. I have a statement that I like to say, which is, from the river to the sea, let's make Manhattan UN free. I mean, yeah. I think the fact that we allow these terrorists to come to our country, gallivant around New York City, crap all over our country, it's just not okay. And for this guy to stand up there and make the statements that he said, including, by the way, that every single Hamas terrorist that was killed in Gaza was a civilian, is disgusting. And the fact of the matter is, the UN embraces this kind of rhetoric. You could see it in what the Secretary General said in his own speech. The fact that

0: going to sit on the Human Rights Council. The entire governance structure of the whole thing is crazy. And the fact that we subsidize it and we allow it to exist in the United States, the fact of the matter is President Trump could build some really nice condo buildings on that piece of property in New York. And I think there'd be a much better use of that land than what it's being used for right now.
1: What do you make of the elections? I mean, is it going to be a tough cycle, like even in Florida?
0: Well, I'm optimistic. I think this comes down to turnout and who chooses to vote. We know the Democrats are going to vote. I saw this last year in my special election. Democrats were angry. They're going to vote. The question is, will Republicans vote? And I think there's a bit of demoralization out there. But we have to remind people that we're running against not people with a different vision of America. We're running against people who hate America. If you think El Sayed and Ilhan Omar and Rashida Tlaib and Zohran Mamdani, they have a vision of America that's different than ours but also good, you're crazy. These people think America's an evil place and they seek to destroy it. So the idea of America is on the ballot. And so we need our folks to get out and vote. If they do, we're going to be fine. But the question is, will the media demoralize them so much that they decide to stay home? That's the question that we've got to answer.
1: Do you think Republicans in the aggregate are getting 4 or 5 salient points across, whether it's the economy, whether it's foreign policy and so forth?
0: You know, I don't know that we're always consistent on our messaging. What I like to tell people, everyone's worried about affordability, and they, as they should be. No one, it's not that the economy is bad. Most people who want jobs have jobs. That what's frustrating to people is how much it costs when they fill up their gas tank, how much it costs when they go to the grocery store, how much it costs when they go out to eat. And what I try to remind people is this is all linked back to illegal immigration. Prices are set by supply and demand. And we have a huge source of demand in this country that we should not have. Tens of millions of people who should not be here. And they're competing against you for your house, which means your house price is going to be higher. They're competing against you for your apartment, which means your apartment rent is going to be higher. We're educating their kids in our schools, which means your taxes are going to be higher. The illegals can't get insurance, which means your car insurance is going to be higher. And Democrats want tens of millions of more of these people to come into our country, which will make things even more expensive. That's one thing I talk about. But the other thing I talk about is the lack of shared values, that we have folks coming to our country who don't wish to assimilate and who don't share our values and want America to change. And we can see it, whether it's foot washing stations in Dallas or the call to prayer being broadcast in New York City. We want a country that our kids will recognize in the future. And the Democrats are trying to fundamentally change what it means to be American. And I tell folks, if you want the same America for your kids that you've had, you got to go out and vote.
1: Mm-hmm. Do you think that's enough of a driving force? We got to get into this issue of affordability and things of that sort as well.
0: The affordability is the number one issue that people are concerned about. But we have to talk about what drives affordability. And a big part of it is excess demand. I think people are also frustrated about wages. When you have tens of millions of people who shouldn't be in your country, that's a source of labor. That drives down wages. Obviously, people want the conflict in Iran to come to an end. That will bring down gas prices. But we need to remind folks, as you have done an incredible job of doing, perhaps better than anyone, of what the stakes are in Iran. Affordability is the biggest thing that frustrates people. And we have to explain to people again how Democrats created this problem and how if they get in charge, they will make it worse.
1: Mm-hmm. And we may be a point, at least in many aspects of our society, that we cannot reverse course when you look at Europe and so forth. Randy Fine, if people want to help you in your campaign, where do they go?
0: They go to VoteRandyFine.com. 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
1: Well, let's give him our backing, folks. This guy is a standout. He's just a star in there, and I really

0: Really appreciate him. Randy, God bless you, my friend. Be well and be safe.
1: Thanks, pal.
0: We'll be right back.
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3: 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It's still our story. Iowa's football team originally played at Iowa Field, nestled along the Iowa River near the current main library. In fact, some of the 30,000 seats were in stands that extended over the water. A new stadium was built in 1929 at a cost of $485,000, more than $9 million in today's dollars. Construction took 7 months, and horses and mules were used for heavy excavation. The new Iowa Stadium opened on October 5, 1929, with the Hawkeyes defeating Monmouth College 46-0 before 53,000 fans. That stadium is still used today, although it has changed greatly over time. Seating capacity was increased to 60,000 in 1956 and 66,000 in 1983. An $86.8 million restoration project took place between 2004 and 2006, updating the press box, concourses, and adding seating to close to 70,000. But one of the major changes over time happened on September 23, 1972. That's when Iowa Stadium was renamed for Hawkeye Heisman Trophy winner Niall Kinnick. To this day, it's the only college football stadium named after a Heisman winner. But it was not the first stadium named for Kinnick, who died in a naval training flight accident at age 24. Meiji Jingu Gaien Stadium in Tokyo, Japan, was renamed in 1945 by the U.S. Occupation Force. The new name? Niall Kinnick Stadium. Students and others lobbied for decades for a change in Iowa City. The time was finally right when Iowa Stadium became Kinnick Stadium on this date in 1972. And that's Iowa Almanac for September 23rd. There's more online at iowaalmanac.com. I'm Jeff Stein on News Talk 1540 KXEL.
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9: The KCRG TV9 First Alert Forecast. Overnight, partly cloudy skies and a low of 50. During the day, Thursday, mostly cloudy with a high of 66. We'll expect winds out of the east at night between 5 to 10 miles per hour, staying about the same during the day. A slight chance of a shower Thursday night is back and expect a low of 56 degrees. I'm TV9 First Alert Storm Team Meteorologist Corey Thompson on News Talk 1540 KXEL.
10: It's 63 degrees from KXEL, where Iowa comes to talk.
0: 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Give yourself a gift. You deserve it. A good night's sleep and so forth. I want you to have that. I want you to enjoy it. And I know you will, because we do. Oh, yeah. All right, stick with me here, folks. Let me go to this. Boo-boo, boo-boo. Boo-boo-boo, boo-boo. Stick with me. How about something positive? The president of Argentina is... I love this guy. I really do. He is fantastic. Javier Milei. On France's LCI channel on Monday. Cut 11, go.
11: You don't compromise with evil. Socialism is directly evil. It's where the idea was taken, let's say, now that it's fashionable all over the world to read our greatest literary figure, Borges, right? Well, take, let's say, the idea to the limit. And when socialism was applied to the limit, it was a failure economically, socially, and culturally, and they also murdered 150 million human beings. I have nothing, nothing to accept from a sinister ideology that's only valid, let's say, in a laboratory, let's say, in not even in a laboratory, on a piece of paper, right? Let's say, from people who don't have to go out and earn a living, let's say, in a concrete and real way, let's say, of what it is to generate business, to generate production. Socialism can only endure living in academic cloisters because they can live without that empirical proof.
0: Let me tell you something. He's fantastic. The president of Chile is a conservative as well. He's Argentina. The president of Colombia is a solid conservative as well. Brazil, they may get another conservative president who then can get his father out of prison. They threw him in prison. So when you look at these countries south of the border, there's a lot of things going on there in terms of elections. They are rejecting communism and socialism. Well, it seems like more and more people in more and more states in our country, they want it. You want to know why they want it? Because they haven't experienced it yet. It's one thing to live off the capitalist economic system, commerce, and talk about socialism and communism. It's quite another thing to live off of socialism and communism, the empty shelves, the unaffordability, the destruction of your civil liberties. Have you ever really heard these commies talk? These communists and Islamists talk? Piker now talking about murdering Democrats. Did you hear that, Mr. Producer? It's just incredible. Mao Zedong killed 60 to 80 million people himself. By the way, Harry Enten is the, as you know, data analyst over at the Constipated News Network, CNN. He has some bad news for the Democrat leadership. Cut 12, go.
1: Well, the call is coming from inside the House because Democrats on their own leaders, they don't like their own leaders. I dare say they despise their own leaders. And this is the big difference from what we saw back in 2018, just before Democrats were trying to take back the U.S. House of Representatives that fall. Take a look here. Net approval of congressional Dem leaders among Democrats back in 2018. Look at this. Their net approval rating was plus 19 points. Hey, that's pretty good. Two thumbs up, Siskel and Ebert. Now we're talking about two thumbs down. Look at this. Minus 12 points. What a different world that we are in right now. Democrats do not like, they despise their own leadership. This is a shift away among Democrats of 31 points. They are 31 points south of the border compared to where they were at this point back in 2018.
12: And this is D on D crime.
1: This is D on D crime.
12: All right, how about Chuck Schumer?
1: Yeah, what is driving these numbers? Well, take a look at Chuck Schumer's numbers. I mean, hello, okay. Schumer's net favorability with Democrats. Back in 2018, right, it was plus 28 points. But, of course, Democrats did not win back the United States Senate during the 2018 cycle. In 2020, when they did, it was plus 33 points. Look at where it is now. A Marquette University Law School poll out earlier this month. It's minus 5 points. Johnny B. on the side shaking his head. These are no bueno, no good numbers. And this is among Democrats. Democrats hate Chuck Schumer. They don't like Chuck Schumer. And this is why you're seeing a lot of Democratic Senate candidates on the trail when being asked about whether or not they want Chuck Schumer to be the next leader in the United States Senate for Democrats. They'll either try and push off the question or say, no, this is a decline, Johnny B., of what? 58 points. 58-point difference from where we were back the last time that Democrats were trying to take back the United States Senate during the 2020 cycle.
12: Any historical precedent for this?
1: Yeah, this is the whole thing. Historically unpopular. There is no historical precedent for this. I mean, just look here. Okay, the least popular Dem Senate leader ever since at least 1985 when we can track this. The minus five among Democrats. Chuck Schumer is taking the cake when it comes to unpopularity for Senate leaders among Democrats, among their own party. This is what I keep hitting on right now. This is not the overall electorate where Chuck Schumer is very much in the red. We're talking about among Democrats.
0: All right, we got it. We got it. They're squeezing the hell out of this. You know why they hate Schumer? You're not going to believe, because he's not radical enough. As awful as that man is, and has been. And I just want people to understand, you vote Democrat, you're voting for Chuck Schumer if you hate him, because he's going to be their leader. You're voting for Hakeem Jeffries, too. Then we have Representative Robert Garcia. This guy's making a name for himself as a jackass, a Democrat from California. He's on MS Now. Listen to this guy. Listen, America, because this election will determine what kind of country you live in and whether you are going to be free. Cut 14. Go.
13: If it's up to me, we'd be abolishing ICE as an agency. They are out of control. They are a police state force that is now run by Stephen Miller and Donald Trump. They are there to harm people. They have killed people, U.S. citizens, people that are here just working. They are causing.
0: Tell me, how many illegal aliens have killed how many American citizens? This guy wants to be the head of the House Oversight Committee. Do you understand what I'm saying, America? Oh, go ahead.
13: country, and it continues, whether it's in Texas, whether it's in Maine, across the country, Minneapolis. And so we've got to rein this agency in, and hopefully when we have the majority and the ability to stop and slow and negotiate budgets, we'll be able to do so.
0: They're going to blackmail and blackmail and blackmail the administration. They're going to shut down the government. They're going to lay the foundation for the 2028 election. You know, people better wake the hell up about this. These people do not care about the country. They don't care about crime. They rely on illegal immigrants. I'm telling you, these people are nuts. Nuts. Kamala Harris, yesterday, with her friend El Sayed. Cut 17, go.
14: Here's another fact. The attack on DEI is an attack on maternal care.
0: Okay, you know what, ladies and gentlemen? This woman is as dumb as a doorknob. The attack on DEI is an attack on maternal care? What does DEI have to do with maternal care? All of you women out there, mothers, I think we call them, don't we, Mr. Producer? Who are taking care, I assume, maternal care. What does that even mean, that phrase? Do you know? Does it mean women caring for babies, women caring for their mothers, whatever? What does it have to do with DEI? Go ahead, let's listen to this.
14: An attack on DEI. To recognize diversity, equity, and inclusion is an attack by definition on maternal care, including the need to protect black women in connection with their pregnancy, childbirth, and postpartum care.
0: It has nothing to do with that, you dense moron. They're trying to find out a hook, anything. It doesn't even make any sense. DEI is an attack on black women in connection with their pregnancy, childbirth, and postpartum care? What does that have to do with it? It's nothing to do with it. Go ahead.
14: These are the facts.
0: What are you talking about? Really, I don't understand. Go ahead.
14: At stake in this moment as it relates to these midterms?
0: It's at stake at this moment. DEI is it involves maternal care. It's at stake in this moment. Nobody knows what the hell she's talking about. Because she doesn't know. But there she is with El Sayed! You see, Jew hatred and anti-Semitism is really in big. It's in with the Democrat Party, like Marxism and Islamism. And it's in with the woke right. R-E-I-C-H, we know who they are. They're the scum of the earth, too. That's right. It's in with all of that. Go ahead.
14: Who occupies...
0: All right, that's enough. We'll be right back.
15: Mark Levin.

0: Fox News. I'm Carmen Roberts. President Trump welcomes China's President Xi to Washington for a state visit as the leaders look to maintain stability in the U.S.-China relationship. GOP Senator Steve Daines tells Fox News.
1: The stakes could not be higher. The world will be watching every moment, every word coming out of Washington this week.
0: The heads of Anthropic and OpenAI pleaded with the U.N. General Assembly today to regulate artificial intelligence, warning that without safeguards, AI could pose a risk to humanity.
2: We don't want to fall into the trap of blind optimism. We also don't want to fall into the trap of doomerism either.
0: OpenAI CEO Sam Altman. And yesterday, President Trump brushed off concerns about AI again. And a Tennessee judge issues a temporary restraining order against Dolly Parton's nephew, Brian Seaver, accused of threatening violence and trying to damage her estate. America's listening to Fox News.
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0: All right, let's go to Joseph Kelso, or Kelso, rather, Washington State. The great KEDO. Go right ahead, please.
1: Yes, Mark. About the parts from the military, the sensitive parts being in Hong Kong, I do not understand why they're using the UPS to deliver the parts when they're top secret. Why are they not using military personnel, military planes, and equipment?
0: Well, I don't know the answer to that, but it seems very weird to me, too, particularly the most secretive of parts and so forth and so on. Maybe there's more to this transport that we know that is secure, but this is just a complete screw-up. And then when you read that over 5 years there have been many parts that have been lost, I mean, I don't understand this at all, to be quite frank. And, you know, when people keep wanting more and more government for government-run health care, we see what's going on in Canada. People, you've got euthanasia going on up there. More and more government-run health care all over the world, how horrible it is, and people are migrating towards this stuff. It's a government that loses $250 billion a year. It's a government that can't keep track of F-35 parts. I mean, we got a problem. We got a problem because even under the best of presidents, even under the best of administrations, it's so massive, it's so big, and I hope Xi's enjoying his dinner and his stay, don't you?
1: Yeah, I realize it's not possible for them to try to divert Xi Jinping from returning to China because diplomatic and everything, and you do not want...
0: Yeah, well, I'll tell you what, I would have behind the scenes. I mean, he said he's not coming, basically, if we give the Taiwanese the military equipment that they purchased. I think what we could have easily said is, well, guess what? You're not coming until you give us our parts back.
1: Very, yes. And also, I think Trump could put a little leverage by saying, okay, you want to keep selling products here in the United States, we could stop all commerce.
0: Well, I don't know if he's up to do that right now in front of a midterm where we got all kinds of problems and half of our drugs come from over there. I don't think that's possible. But there are other things short of that that I think are possible. All right, my brother. Good call. Thank you, sir. You know, I want you to think about something, folks. A young woman discovers she's pregnant. She's scared and alone. Maybe she's been told that abortion is her only option. Typically, I'm afraid that happens. But what if instead of telling her to end that life, someone said, we will help you. You don't have to do this alone. We will embrace you. We will love you. 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Stand with Sanctuary of Hope and stand with the great Pastor John Hagee and his fantastic ministry. And it is a fantastic ministry. All right, let's see here. Bear with me, America. Hold on one second. By tomorrow, my man will be here and help me with the get this printer working properly. So it'll make a big difference. All right, let's see here. We got him. We only have a minute, I know, but there was something I was looking for. Let me get back to it. I don't think we have time for this. This Sunny Halston on The View yesterday was bragging that she was the holdout juror who spared New York City's 1991 butcher of Tompkins Square Park cannibal killer. The jury voted 11-1, and she was the one to not convict. And she was bragging about it on The View yesterday. I've got the audio. We don't have time to play it, but trust me on this. Bragging about it. Meanwhile, this poor guy on this other jury involving Clancy, he said she's guilty as hell, and I'm holding out. I'm not going with the other 11 who are wanting to make social statements, and he's under attack. We salute our armed forces, police officers, firefighters, emergency personnel, ICE, our truckers, the men and women in Ukraine, the men and women in Iran, the men and women in Israel, and you, the American people, thank God for you. We'll see you tomorrow.
2: This is a Bloomberg Money Minute. McDonald's wants to see you again. It's planning to spend $8.5 billion to upgrade a ton of franchise locations, and it wants to launch a new high-protein meal for people taking GLP-1 weight loss drugs like grilled chicken snack wraps, burger bowls, and egg bites at breakfast. But because of inflation, its CEO said sales growth will be flat this year. So shares today fell nearly 5%. Elsewhere on Wall Street, stocks saw sizable declines as oil moved higher, as did bond yields to a two-decade high. That spooked investors about inflation going even higher, and with that, the Dow today lost 352 points. The Nasdaq fell more than 1%, down 308, the S&P down 59, and oil back above $92 a barrel. The Chinese government has taken possessions of F-35 stealth fighter jet parts that were diverted to Hong Kong en route from Australia to the U.S. And the Chili's chain planning to open 30 new restaurants over the next 3 years. Tom Busby, Bloomberg Radio.
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7: Down at the White House, I'm Lisa LaSera, Fox News. As President Trump will meet with China's President Xi Jinping tomorrow at the White House, Treasury Secretary Scott Bessent says both sides have already agreed the U.S.-China trade deal will be extended until January 10th.
8: I don't know whether a bigger deal can be done. I don't know whether we will just roll the current deal. There's some deliverables that have not been perfect on the Chinese side.
7: On Fox's special report with Brett Baer, President Trump greeted President Xi at Joint Base Andrews instead of waiting for him to drive to the White House. Tomorrow, a state dinner will be held in Xi's honor. Artificial intelligence will also be on the agenda in tomorrow's meeting as lawmakers from both sides of the aisle say more regulation for AI is needed.
9: We're not going to allow the Chinese Communist Party to catch us, but at the same period of time, we can't allow this explosive technology to hurt us and hurt the American people.
7: House Democratic leader Hakeem Jeffries today, OpenAI CEO Sam Altman told the UN that we could lose control of AI and said safeguards need to be put in place. Iran's President Masoud Pezeshkian addressed the United Nations this morning, a day after President Trump told the General Assembly he has a decision to make on Iran.
10: Pezeshkian framed Iran as the victim. He held up photos of children that he said were killed by American and Israeli bombs, and he vowed that his country would never cede control of the Strait of Hormuz. As he began his address, a lone U.S. diplomat walked out. That action, considered the highest level diplomatic snub one can give here at the world body.
7: Fox's Eric Shawn at the UN. Despite the tough talk on both sides, U.S. and Iranian officials met for several hours yesterday. Three people have filed suits against Six Flags Magic Mountain, claiming the X2 roller coaster left them with traumatic brain injuries. America's listening to Fox News.
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7: In Mississippi, police have arrested a second man in connection with the death of a black woman found hanging from a tree. 25-year-old Ernest Lloyd Jr., who was black, has been arrested in the death of 29-year-old Tanja Fortune, whose body was found hanging in an abandoned home August 3rd. 51-year-old Jacques Ratif was arrested earlier this month on murder charges. He pled not guilty and is being held without bond. Tragic news rocking the college basketball world.
13: ESPN college basketball analyst Chris Spatola passing away unexpectedly at the age of 47. Spatola was a four-year starter at West Point, leading the Army basketball team in scoring for three seasons. After graduating, he deployed in support of Operation Iraqi Freedom. He was the son-in-law of Hall of Fame coach Mike Krzyzewski and served on the Duke Blue Devils staff under Coach K from 2007 to 2012, winning a national championship in 2010. Spatola was also a court coach for the gold medal-winning U.S. team at the 2008 Olympics. He leaves behind a wife and three kids.
7: Fox's Frank Lanza. A county in Virginia voting to end automatic approvals for new data centers and voting to deny the expansion of a gas-powered energy project.
14: The Prince William County Board of Supervisors voted unanimously to end automatic approvals of data center projects, now requiring special use permits for new projects built outside of their data center opportunity zone created a decade ago. Ahead of the vote, members of the public like Mindy Diepenbrock with the Save Braemar Coalition protested a planned upgrade to a gas insulated substation, telling Fox 5 DC.
15: I hope that they remember who they represent, and that's the people. And the people do not want this. We're done. We don't want any more.
14: The Board of Supervisors denied Dominion Energy's request to upgrade the substation. The company said in a statement, as electricity demand grows, projects like this one are essential to maintaining a reliable grid.
7: Fox's Jessica Rosenthal. I'm Lee Silasera. This is Fox News.
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18: The KCRG TV9 First Alert Forecast. Overnight, partly cloudy skies and a low of 50. During the day, Thursday, mostly cloudy with a high of 66. We'll expect winds out of the east at night between 5 to 10 miles per hour, staying about the same during the day. A slight chance of a shower Thursday night is back and expect a low of 56 degrees. I'm TV9 First Alert Storm Team Meteorologist Corey Thompson on News Talk 1540 KXEL.
16: Currently, it's 61 degrees on the Voice of Eastern Iowa.
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0: You know, I love Judge Judy. I really do. She's a great lady. I don't know where she is politically speaking. I suspect she may be, well, she may be a little too, maybe she's a moderate. I don't think she's a flaming liberal. But Judge Judy is a patriot. Hello, everybody. Welcome to the Todd Stearns Radio Show. Great to have you with us today. I want you to write down our telephone number. You will need this if you plan on calling into the program today. Our telephone number, 901-260-5926. Again, that's 901-260-5926. Judy Scheinland is her name. And, of course, many of you, I think most of us, know her as Judge Judy. And a woman who has been blessed with a hefty dose of common sense. Honest to goodness. She is a very practical woman. You know, born, by the way, in New York City. And has just an incredible story, a life story and career. And she's a brilliant legal mind. She was also a corporate lawyer back in the day. And then jumped into the entertainment industry and really became a celebrity, a beloved celebrity. She had a great book, her very first book, Don't Pee on My Leg and Tell Me It's Raining. That sort of tells you all you need to know about the lovely Judge Judy. Anyway, she's ramping up her career and doing the podcast. And so the other day, she was on this podcast, and I think, like a lot of Americans, she's just done. She's done with the left. She's done with these radical Democrats. And the Democrats of today are not even the Democrats of the 1990s. I mean, these, you know, going back to, and a lot of people don't like to talk about this, you know, William Jefferson Clinton. And he was chasing around the interns in the Oval Office back in the day. And I am not justifying that. I'm not dismissing that. The guy was a creep. He was a freak. A freaky deek. That's who Bill Clinton was. And no doubt about it. But he was an old school Southern Democrat. He wasn't some sort of a radical leftist like the types we have now. So when you look back at Bill Clinton and his presidency, I mean, he's almost a Republican based on what today's Democrats believe. You know, the survey that came out yesterday and a very disturbing. We've got all the, we have the survey itself posted on ToddStearns.com. 33% of Democrats would be okay if Trump got assassinated. 33%, ladies and gentlemen. How do you live in the same country with people who think that it's okay to kill somebody just because you disagree with them politically? That's why Charlie Kirk is dead. That's why, and you know, people, I don't know, it's the, they don't have the long-term memory, right? They don't remember what it was like back in the day. I remember when President Trump ran for office the first time. Any of you remember that time? It was not all tiptoeing through the tulips. The leftist targeted the Trump rallies. Do you remember this? They targeted the Trump rallies. They literally attacked conservative young people, leaving them bloodied and beaten in the streets. They were beating up grandmas. And a lot of folks forgot about that. I do not forget, ladies and gentlemen. My mind, like a steel trap. I do not forget. I remember what they did to our people, leaving them bloodied and beaten in the streets. And for what? Their only crime was wanting to make America. In some cases, their only crime was wearing a red MAGA hat. Remember the Covington Catholic High School kid? Remember him? What CNN did to that poor teenage boy? And now that kid is, he has more money than he knows what to do with, thanks to the legal settlement there. But it was an ugly time. And people are just, are you sensing it? People are just exhausted. And I know that, look, the economy's in the cramper right now and diesel prices out the wazoo. I get all of that. But can we just set that aside for, we're going to talk about that a little bit later on in the show. But can we talk about just specifically the Democrats for just a moment. Who in their right mind would ever want to give these people power again? And let me just say this. If you stay home on election day and you don't get out and vote, well, you're voting for a Democrat. I mean, that's it. In my mind, you're just as bad as the Democrats. So people are just tired of it. And Judge Judy is tired of it, too. People crap it all over our country. We live in the greatest nation on the face of the earth, ladies and gentlemen. Don't you ever let anybody tell you otherwise. This is one of the reasons why people are trying to come into our country. They're literally storming the gates of our borders. They're dumping their kids into America because they know that America is a great place. You've got all these Democrats out there, and they're trying to tell you that America is some sort of a cesspool of evil, and it is not a cesspool of evil. It is the greatest freaking nation on the planet. And I don't know, every now and again, maybe all of us conservatives need a swift kick in the buttocks, and we need to understand what is going on here. Now, I get it. I completely understand why everybody's angry with the Republicans, and they should be. As a matter of fact, Stephen Miller coming out yesterday and saying what we've been saying on this program for a very long time is that if the Republican midterms, it is all because of Majority Leader John Thune. That's it. That's it. Period. I absolutely believe that. But again, look at what we have to deal with here, ladies and gentlemen. We are dealing with a very dangerous time in American history. And this is one of those moments where I think all of us have to rise up and say, you know, I know some of you just want to sit back in the lazy boy and you want to watch it all play out. We can't do that. We can't do it. The communists are inside the gates and they are surging. So all of us have a choice to make. I think Judge Judy made her choice. And I want you to, this is Judge Judy talking about America. I want you to listen to it. Take a listen.
1: Next year, and this gets political, which I don't mind. I have a house and I have a home. I consider America my home. America has been good to me. I think that it's the greatest country in the world. If you don't like this country, go somewhere else. Don't come to the greatest country in the world, the most successful country in the world, and say, I want to change it. There are other countries that are the something else that you want. Go there. Go there. But don't come into my home. America is my home. Don't come into my home and say, I want to change it. You may say, I want to give more people opportunity. I want to change certain things the way we do business. But we are a capitalist country that revered excellence, that revered entrepreneurship, that revered all the things that made us great, that produced an Apple, an Amazon, AI, whether you like it or not, it's there. It produced the salt vaccine. It produced all of the major inroads in medicine. And we did that because we encouraged brilliance and excellence. We gave them, those people, a push. They were in gifted classes, which I know public schools used to have. Now it's taboo. Everybody should be equal. Well, everybody's not equal. Some people are tall. Some people are short. Some people are musical. Some people are not. Some people have big breasts. Some people have no breasts. They're different. Don't come into my house, which is a perfect house, and tell me, looks nice from the outside, but I'm going to change it inside to make it more of what we like, a more vanilla gray, everything muted colors. Look, that's the way we should be living today. Don't come here to redecorate. You don't like my house? Stay in your own house or find a different house.
0: Yeah, that reminds me, we got a Dolly Parton update. Dylan, just remind me of that. Thank you, Judge Judy. Yeah, I agree with every single thing that this woman said. By the way, Judge Judy, she is a very pragmatic person, and I think Judge Judy, probably many people in this audience share Judge Judy's philosophy about life. And she has actually endorsed candidates from, well, she endorsed Nikki Haley in 2024. She supported Michael Bloomberg, who was the Republican turned independent toward turned Democrat, back to independent candidate. So she's kind of all over the place, but she's a very pragmatic sort of person. And she holds to very traditional beliefs. And Judge Judy is right here. All of these people coming in, like Rashida Tlaib and Ilhan Omar and her husband, brother, and Zohran Mamdani, coming into the country, we open up our arms and we welcome these people, and they spit in our face, and then they tell us they're going to spend their time, they're going to spend their energy, they're going to do whatever they can to change America. I mean, you've got a woman running for office in the state of Maine who actually said she wants to use her seat in Congress to send money back to Somalia. And that's what Judge Judy's talking about here. Why are all these people coming here and wanting to change our way of life? That's not how the immigration system was ever supposed to work. That's not how it was meant to work. So it really, instead of the poor, hungry masses yearning to breathe free, we're getting a bunch of radicalized immigrants who want to destroy America from within. And now one of them is the mayor of the largest city in the nation. And Judge Judy's right. You know what? If you don't love our country, go somewhere else. Go somewhere else. So I say good for you, Judge Judy. And you know, there was a time when most of the people in the Hollywood, and some of you old timers, the boomers, some of you boomers out there will remember these days when most of the Hollywood celebrities were just like Judge Judy. Many of them were actually very conservative. Of course, John Wayne, chief among them. But do you remember the old school days when Hollywood was actually pro-America? When Hollywood was, they were putting out great movies. Mr. Smith Goes to Washington, Sergeant York, all of the John Wayne movies, the Clint Eastwood movies, Dirty Harry. But then they decided to jettison all of that. Hollywood said, no, we don't want to represent American values anymore. As a matter of fact, they went after all of the, and I wrote a chapter in the book. Here we go. The Golden Age, how Trump saved America. I've got an entire chapter on how Hollywood declared war on traditional American values. Bear with me as I scroll. I'll tell you exactly what chapter. Here we go. The Beverly Hillbillies are a threat to democracy. Chapter 17 in the Golden Age. They literally, Hollywood literally wanted to remove any show that made America look great. And that's what they did. So thank God for somebody like Judge Judy, who's still willing to say what needs to be said. So many others in Hollywood, and I hear from a lot of these folks, conservatives in the entertainment industry, in Hollywood, on Broadway, and they're just terrified. They're absolutely terrified of letting anybody know that they, you know, support America, or maybe they like Donald Trump or J.D. Vance. God forbid J.D. Vance. They are scared to death that they will lose their careers if anybody finds out that they happen to hold conservative values. And on Broadway especially, if you are a born-again Christian, that's it. That's the death knell for your career. So again, it didn't used to be like this. But we have turned a blind eye. So many churches, first of all, moms and dads disengaged. Moms and dads, they don't give a rip what their kids are learning in school anymore. They don't care. They're doing too many other things. They're more interested in the travel teams and all of that stuff. That's what's consuming moms and dads these days. So they're not paying attention to what the kids are learning. And then you've got the schools, and they're completely screwed up. Then you've got the churches, and the churches were actually preaching morality to the kids. I don't know what the heck they're preaching nowadays, but it's not that. And so we're supposed to be surprised that the country's going to hell in a handbasket? Let me tell you something. We are living in very dangerous times, and Donald Trump saved this country from going over the cliff. And if we're not careful, And if we're not careful, we're going to end up shoving ourselves over the cliff by reversing all of the great things that Donald Trump has done. And if you elect Democrats or you stay home on Election Day, the midterms, shame on you, because you will be just as guilty. We have got to save the country from the communist at all costs. That has to be the rally cry now. It has to be. All right, got to take a break. 901-260-5926. That's 901-260-5926. Great show coming up. Liz Peek is going to be here, our good friend, one of the good guys, good gals at Fox News. And a little bit later, this is going to be a fun conversation. There is a federal duck stamp art contest. I am so excited about this. We're going to be talking to the good people over at Ducks Unlimited. That's coming up a little bit later. All right, we'll be right back.
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1: This is the Bloomberg Real Estate Report. I'm Denise Pellegrini. You might be surprised to hear how many people are thinking about moving. Redfin says nearly one in five house hunters are looking to relocate long distance, with Los Angeles one of the big places people are moving from, as people in L.A. eye Las Vegas instead, while some are eyeing a shorter move over to San Diego. Meantime, people are also leaving the Bay Area for Sacramento and Seattle. Other popular destinations people from across country are moving to: Portland, Maine, and Portland, Oregon, also Milwaukee, Philadelphia, and Phoenix, and Greensboro, North Carolina, and Greenville, South Carolina. Florida is still a popular destination overall for people to move to as well. Some people are still moving to the Los Angeles metro, though. Redfin says for people moving out of Austin, Texas, Los Angeles is the top out-of-state destination. And that's the Bloomberg Real Estate Report. I'm Denise Pellegrini.
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7: From America's number one travel radio show, I'm Robert Carey with today's edition of your RM World Travel Minute. As I come to you on this Wednesday, and with yesterday being the first day of fall, my message for you is this. Don't expect falling prices for fall travel. 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You often encountered fewer people and scored greater deals and savings. 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Popular destinations are holding on to higher prices, leaving fewer shoulder season bargains. That's especially true in places like Rome, London, and Paris that are popular with Americans. But it's also happening here in the U.S. as well, folks, in places like our home city of New York, Boston, Chicago, Miami, Nashville, and elsewhere. Also, the increase of business travel combined with more and more leisure travel, that's having an impact. I'm going to leave it there for today. Until I'm back with you tomorrow for more travel info and to connect with us and vote in our latest travel polls, just visit rmworldtravel.com. Have a great day, everyone.

gentlemen, I love America, and I'm glad that Judge Judy loves America. And my question to you is it all worth saving, or do we just throw in the towel? And I know things are not good. I know. I get it. I completely get it. But you know what? We've got more at stake here, and we can't allow our kids and our grandkids to grow up in a communist country. We just can't do that. That's not who we are. So, ladies and gentlemen, we all have a choice to make. We all have a decision to make here. Are we going to get involved? Are we going to go and vote in the midterms? Or are we just going to stay home and, pardon me, but piss away an opportunity to save America? I mean, it's really up to, it's up to you. 901-260-5926. That's 901-260-5926. Now, hear me on this. Look, just because we say something or, you know, we're critical of the president doesn't mean we're anti-Trump. It doesn't mean that I'm a doom and gloomer. Not at all. We're always going to call out the White House when I think they're doing something they ought not to be doing, or they're going back on a promise they made. That's called accountability. You know, if I'm not a yes man, nobody writes me a check and tells me what to say. That's not how we operate here. But we are going to be fair. We are going to be balanced. And I'm always going to be

be honest with you, ladies and gentlemen. You may not agree with me, but at least you know it is my honest opinion. All right, we got to take a break. 901-260-5926. This is the Todd Stern Show.

0: Run local, shop local. I'm Jeff Stein with today's Iowa Politics Report. There's a lot of talk about supporting local businesses in this era of online merchandising. Politicians talk about stimulating economic development, and if you just vote for them, they'll make sure we have growth in the community. So how many of these politicians are actually using local businesses for their campaigns? Or even businesses just located here in Iowa? We have political consultants based here in the state. We have major direct mail vendors, too. I can easily think of in eastern Iowa. And you know there are plenty of direct mail pieces delivered to you each day by the Postal Service. Lots of businesses can produce high-quality yard signs. We have call centers with high rates of connecting businesses with consumers. And radio and television commercial production is done all manner of places within the borders of the state. These are businesses that folks from around the country use on a daily basis. The cost of production is cheaper as opposed to big cities elsewhere. Our work ethic is strong. The value customers get due to our low overhead is great. But you don't have to dig too far to find out that the consultants for these candidates come from out of state. They use their preferred vendors who charge high rates, since campaigns seem to be full of cash these days, and all the material they produce that talks about putting Iowa ahead of others, working together for a better Iowa, etc., is created, produced, and distributed from outside our borders. Seems like a candidate could score some points with voters by living the message they are preaching. But then again, that works for campaign promises generally, too. And that's the Iowa Politics Report for Wednesday, September 23. On Twitter, Instagram, Gitter, Threads, and Truth Social, at Iowa Politics. I'm Jeff Stein on News Talk 1540 KXEL.
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2: 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So if we're not going to call it AI, then what? The new name is super intelligence. 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But in reality, there's nothing artificial or super about it. What we're really dealing with is completely man-made. And I don't believe that as humans, we can create anything greater than ourselves. 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It simply augments what we already know. And we can still call it AI. And if you don't know AI, you'll be totally left behind in the dust. That's why you need my free newsletter. 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Somebody you know has been saying, I need a website, for 3 years or longer. 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Here's why you don't have one. You think it takes a web guy, a designer, and a month of your life. You're right. It used to, but not anymore. 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
4: The KCRG TV9 First Alert Forecast. Overnight, partly cloudy skies and a low of 50. During the day Thursday, mostly cloudy with a high of 66. We'll expect winds out of the east at night between 5 to 10 miles per hour, staying about the same during the day. A slight chance of a shower Thursday night is back and expect a low of 56 degrees. I'm TV9 First Alert Storm Team Meteorologist Corey Thompson on News Talk 1540 KXEL.
0: It's 58 degrees from KXEL, where Iowa comes to talk.
5: Welcome back, everybody. It's the Todd Starnes Radio Show. And coming up next week, very excited. I'll be in California, and we're working out the arrangements now. We're going to try to do a couple of the shows from out at the Spiritual Leadership Conference at Lancaster Baptist Church and West Coast Baptist College. Next week, we're also recording our special for the Golden Age. C-SPAN, the C-SPAN book channel, is going to be doing a one-hour special. Dylan, I can tell you're really excited about do you watch, are you an avid watcher of the C-SPAN book channel?
6: This might be the first time that I watched the C-SPAN book channel.
5: I bet you didn't even know there was such a thing.
6: I didn't know that you could watch a book channel on TV.
5: Yeah, it's kind of like Braille, just, you know, put your hand up to the, I'm just kidding. That's,
6: I'm sure it's great. I just
5: very inappropriate.
6: I'll watch you, Todd.
5: Thank you, Dylan. Thank you. So it's going to be a lot of, no, I'm going to promise you this. They're going to be like, what the heck just happened? What did we just see on the C-SPAN book channel? I think ratings are going to spike.
6: Yeah, you got to shake it up a little bit.
5: Speaking of shaking it up, have you heard, what is this story? It involves Mountain Dew and Sasquatch. Have you heard this story?
6: I can't say that I have, no.
5: It's, all right, here we go. This is an actual story. Fox Business, Sophia Compton is the writer, the author. According to Fox, Hard Mountain Dew offers $1 million bounty to anybody who can prove that Bigfoot is real. According to the article here, Hard Mountain Dew is offering this $1 million prize, and you've got to be 21 years or older. Oh, I didn't realize there was such a thing. So this is Mountain Dew that they sing about in the bluegrass songs.
6: Oh, yeah. Yeah, the real stuff.
5: They call it that good old Mountain Dew, and those who refuse it are few. The buzzards in the sky get so drunk they can't fly, drinking good old Mountain Dew.
6: Yeah, and I recently just learned what that actually was, because maybe I'm a little slow, but honestly, I think this prize pool should be a little bit higher, because haven't we been looking for Sasquatch for like 30 years?
5: Oh, longer than that, yeah. And the Loch Ness Monster, yeah. Yeah. I mean, so anyway, $1 million, which is pretty good money. I mean, still, it's... Here's my thing, though. It just seems to me that after you've had, I don't know, a six-pack of Hard Mountain Dew, you're probably going to see a lot of Sasquatches.
6: Yeah, yeah.
5: I'm just saying.
6: Who's to say?
5: According to Erica Taylor, the senior brand director for Hard Mountain Dew, quote, Hard Mountain Dew has always been about chasing bold experiences, and Bigfoot Bounty takes that mindset to the next level. According to Hard Mountain Dew, you know, they can't say that word enough in this article. According to Hard Mountain Dew, entries will be evaluated using standards developed with Bigfoot researcher Bryce Johnson, who has appeared in and produced a docuseries exploring reports of the creature. In order to, now here we go, these are the rules, because I know there are people right now in Hendersonville, North Carolina, and they're glued to the radio. Because, you know, Bigfoot's over there somewhere, lurking about. Allegedly. In the Blue Ridge Mountains.
6: Yeah, yeah.
5: I think I've seen it.
6: Should submit.
5: In order to be considered for the $1 million grand prize, participants must submit compelling evidence that meets the contestants' verification requirements, including at least four types of supporting material. This is a lot. Examples listed by the company include alleged Bigfoot footprints, Bigfoot handprints, thermal imaging, hair samples, audio recordings, environmental evidence, and photographs purportedly showing the creature. Wow, that's a lot.
6: Seriously, if I'm Bigfoot, I'm scared now more than ever. How old is Bigfoot? Is he just an immortal being?
5: I don't know what, 78, 90?
6: Got to be getting up there.
5: Yeah, gotta be. Slowing down.
6: Yeah, so maybe he's easier to find. I don't know.
5: I thought, in all honesty, I was, believe it or not, of all places, New Jersey, and I thought, oh, my God, that's Bigfoot. And it turned out to be Chris Christie.
6: Ah, yeah.
5: Yeah. It's
6: easy mistake there.
5: Krispy Kreme is what we called him back in the day. So environmental evidence. So would they, that be like poop droppings?
6: Has to be.
5: Gotta be. It's. I love this idea. I want to know, are you know, because you know right now there are probably teams of Gen Z guys that are out there. They came home and said, Mom, Dad, I'm leaving college. I'm taking a semester off and I'm going into the woods and I'm looking for Bigfoot.
6: Yeah. Yeah, you're probably right. I don't know if they're ever going to find Bigfoot, though. That's the thing. Because I feel like I've seen reality shows that are up there with the ghost hunting shows that are the similar, you know, similar stature. Like, you can't find a ghost, you can't find Bigfoot. That's like the same thing.
5: A $1 million. So I didn't. Oh, so hard Mountain Dew is malt liquor. Oh, God. They're going to be seeing stuff more than Bigfoots. I can tell you that right now. All right, 901-260-5926. If you've seen Bigfoot, let us know. We'll pass along the contact information. I don't know, you might be eligible for a prize. $1 million. You know what? I'll throw in a copy of The Golden Age. If somebody's, oh, here's the deal. If somebody's out there, we need to get them a copy of The Golden Age, and we can get Bigfoot reading The Golden Age, like on a, I don't know, a stump.
6: Yeah. Do you think that he reads?
5: I really don't know. I'm winging it right
6: now.
5: That's
6: a good question, though. Yeah. Who knows? Does he speak English?
5: He could know sign language like the monkeys.
6: Yeah.
5: Right?
6: Well, he's been in America long enough. Like, you know, he's probably learned our culture.
5: Well, you'd be surprised. A lot of folks crossing that border still can't speak English.
6: Good point.
5: And, of course, a lot of them need a shave, too. I'm just saying. All right. We need to stop. This is terrible. So good luck to all of you Bigfoot hunters out there. 901-260-5926. You know what? Lady Bick ought to jump in and, like, co-sponsor.
6: Oh, yeah.
5: Or Nair.
6: Yeah, yeah.
5: I'm not sure we want to see a denuded Bigfoot, though.
6: Oh, yeah. I don't know. That's terrifying to think about.
5: Would be Andre the Giant or something? I don't know.
6: Maybe he's Bigfoot and he just shaves.
5: 901-260-5926. Speaking of crazy people, Senator Tommy Tuberville calling out transgender people from the Senate floor this week. I want you to take a listen to Cut 30.
7: The fact that many, listen to this, that many airline pilots, flight attendants, and air traffic controllers are part of the furry community. Lord help us. It's terrifying when you think about this. When you walk onto a commercial flight, it's possible that the pilot flying your plane could have a deranged fetish of dressing up like an animal.
5: What?
7: You can't make this up.
5: What?
7: It is the best interest of our country to bring back mental institutions as a normal part of our society instead of sweeping it under the rug. Otherwise, we're just sitting ducks until the next gender-confused person decides to show up at our churches or our schools and start committing acts of violence.
5: I have questions here, lots of questions. So is the senator suggesting that there are, at this very moment, somewhere over America, there is an airline pilot who is dressed like a furry animal?
6: Could you imagine trying to get into a plane and you're just brushed in the face by a tail? It's just like a furry tail. Oh, pardon me.
5: Pardon me, ma'am. I just can't. You watch the airline pilots walking to the plane and they've got a big bushy tail sticking out the wazoo.
6: They got the litter box behind them.
5: Oh, my God. That's terrible. The flight attendants are preparing everybody else is eating what? You know, chicken or fish. And the pilot's eating kibbles and bits?
6: Yeah, they have a storage container just right there filled with cat food.
5: Meow mix? Is that?
6: That's
5: jeez, hello. And here's the thing. And we've heard these reports before, and actually it was a couple of weeks ago. There was a flight that had to make an emergency landing because the pilot and the co-pilot got into it. And I didn't even think anything of it, Dylan, when I was reading the story, and one of the flight attendants said, yeah, they were fighting like cats and dogs. I had no idea.
6: Because they are cats and dogs.
5: Good golly. And you think it's bad enough you got passengers seeing dead people on the plane. Mm-hmm. It's bad enough that you got LaQuisha and Shirondolo going at it, like, well, you know, in the middle of the plane. And now you got the pilots. Unbelievable. This is why I prefer driving.
6: Yeah, I'm never flying again.
5: I'm going to take my chances at Buc-ee's. This is an insane segment. I'm sorry. So Senator Tuberville, I mean, and again, this is from the floor of the Senate. He's not out on the campaign trail. He's not in Tuscaloosa, you know, just riffing. He is saying in front of God and country and Marsha Blackburn that there are pilots in America who dress up as animals, and they're flying you around. Unbelievable. This is America. 901-260-5926, our telephone number. That's 901-260-5926. Do you understand why you have to, I don't care what you're doing, you get your blessed assurance out of the lazy boy and you go and vote. Because I don't know about you, but I don't want my flight attendant scratching around and sniffing somebody's behind as they're coming on the plane. Theoretically speaking. We'll be right back.
8: 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You're with Todd Starnes.
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14: News. I'm Tom Rigotti. President Trump greeting China's President Xi Jinping at Joint Base Andrews ahead of their official meeting at the White House tomorrow. He tells reporters they had a very good day.
15: We had some good meetings in terms of various things. I won't go into details. You'll be reading about it pretty soon. But we had some very good meetings.
14: The president is expected to discuss the Iran war and artificial intelligence with Xi. He's likely to pitch a hotline meant to address security issues. Venezuelan acting president Delcy Rodriguez addresses the United Nations General Assembly for the first time.
16: Thanking President Trump for resuming diplomatic ties, calling the dispute with the U.S. and earthquakes in Venezuela major tests of its life as a nation. Stressing recovery will take time, but noting Venezuela has started a democratic process and there will be elections.
14: That's Fox's Kristen Goodwin. 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
5: Yeah, so just got a text message from the great Paul Shanklin. He says, Starnes, this could now explain some of the strange, some of the odd, unusual behavior that's been happening at the TSA checkpoints now. I remember, and he's right. What was it, a couple of weeks ago? Where was I going? I was out to Calvary Chapel, Chino Hills. I was flying out of Memphis International. Yeah, I got pulled aside. I always get pulled aside for the extra special screening, and I couldn't figure out why the TSA agent was sniffing my butt. So it makes perfect sense now.
6: That's just a regular thing, procedural.
5: Yes. And then that, you know, they brought in the lady, and the next thing I know, I'm like, ma'am, why are you licking my hair? I don't understand that. What's going on? I think she was a feline. She was shedding too, all over the place. It was not a.
6: I just think if you should be an animal that's flying, it shouldn't be a cat or a dog.
5: I don't get it. Unless you're a mascot, yeah, or like a football team, I don't understand, yeah, that. I don't understand. And I don't want to understand.
6: Can we get a hawk?
5: Call. Wait a second. Is that no? I get my bird signal. You know what? We've got the Ducks Unlimited people. I may have to. Maybe they can help me out with my bird calls. 901-260-5926. I just want to apologize, ladies and gentlemen. I'm not sure what happened this hour of the program. I do want to circle back because we're going to get into this. We're going to go through some of the great successes that President Trump has had. And the Republicans are just, they're so inept, and I know they don't mean to be, but they really are. They don't understand what the message ought to be going into the midterm elections. And there needs to be a message about the great successes of Donald J. Trump. And again, this is why I wrote The Golden Age. If you have any doubt about Donald Trump, I urge you to read this book, and every single doubt you have will fade away. You say, Todd, but wait a second. What about the bromance between Trump and Ma'am Donny? I don't know. I don't understand it. Did it make me mad? Yeah, it did. It really frustrated me. You know why? And here's, again, what is the current talking point for all of the Republicans out there? That communism is bad, that socialism is evil. So what did our president do? He stands right alongside evil, and he puts his hand around his shoulder. I wish I could tell you why, but you can't dwell on that. It's messed up, no doubt about it. But there are so many bigger things at play here, and it is going to require all of us working together. I want to play, this is Rob Bluey, our good buddy from the Daily Signal. He's the executive editor, and he was on one of the shows yesterday. And here's what he had to say. Cut 31.
1: Is there any way, Rob, for Republicans to get away from this price issue that the war has, in fact, led to a direct increase of diesel and gas prices and all the trickle-down effects of that?
2: Maybe change the subject, Kelly.
1: Yeah.
2: Your poll, the NBC poll, showed that Republicans still hold a decisive advantage on border security, crime, and immigration. So if they can focus perhaps on the successes in those areas, maybe voters don't pay as much attention.
5: Border security, crime, immigration. We ought to be shouting that from the mountaintops. And here's the reason why. When you look at the polling data, those are issues that are still very important to voters. And the fact of the matter is, Donald Trump shut down our border. Brilliant, brilliant strategy. Great success story. This president has declared a war on crime. Crime numbers across the entire nation are down. But take a look at Memphis, Tennessee, where Donald Trump came in and crime is cut in half. Donald Trump did that. Republicans did that. And then you've got the immigration issue, where we are deporting people. Are we deporting at the levels we should be? No, we're not. But you know what? We've got to take the win where we can, and this is a win. So there you go, ladies and gentlemen. Those are three things that we can get out there and we can campaign on that aren't going to drive people nuts. Border security, crime, and immigration. And again, President Trump needs to stay as far away from New York City and Zohra Mamdani as possible. Whoever is advising the president right now is hurting the midterm effort. I mean, it's really that simple. Because it's a mess. And then you've got some Republicans out there, and we'll play some audio. We had a Republican candidate on yesterday. And again, setting the table here, and with regard to the high prices for ground beef, and the guy says, well, you know what? Eat more turkey. Yeah. So let him eat turkey. Yeah, that's not a good campaign message. You gotta fine tune it a little bit. I mean, I like a turkey sandwich along with the next guy, but you give me a burger, that's what Americans want. The French eat the turkey. 901-260-5. No, you know what? I'm taking that back. I don't want to get a hate mail from the French. They are particularly nasty when they send their messages. So anyway, we'll talk more about this later. Coming up in the next hour, Liz Peek is going to drop by. Also, Karen Waldrop, who is the Chief Operations Officer for Ducks Unlimited. There is a nationwide federal duck stamp art contest. This is going to be a great conversation. Looking forward to it and talking to the good people over at Ducks Unlimited. Don't forget, at the break, ladies and gentlemen, head over to ToddStearns.com. Read all of our great stories. We have a story we just posted about a high school in Tennessee under fire because they recited the Lord's Prayer together. No, it's these atheists. They're out of control. ToddStearns.com. Go read that story. Hang tight, everybody. We'll be right back.

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1: This is a Bloomberg Money Minute. Another blow to the sluggish U.S. housing market. The average on a 30-year fixed-rate mortgage loan this week jumped to 7.12%. That's according to the Mortgage Bankers Association, and it's the highest in more than 2 years since May of 2024. A rough day today on Wall Street. Stocks ended lower after oil rose more than 2% higher, closing above $92 a barrel again, sparking worries about inflation and about the prospect of meaningful peace talks between the U.S. and Iran maybe not happening. The Dow today lost 352 points, 2/3% lower. The Nasdaq began the day at a fresh record high. It fell more than 1% lower by 308 points, and the S&P was down by 59. Disney notifying customers it's hiking the cost of its Disney Plus and Hulu streaming services without ads by another 13% a month. And it's called The Works, a new pizza from Papa John's with seven toppings, including pepperoni, Canadian bacon, and Italian sausage. Tom Busby, Bloomberg Radio.
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3: Level White House sit-down. I'm Lee Silicera, Fox News. President Trump set to meet with China's President Xi Jinping tomorrow, and artificial intelligence will be a main topic of conversation. This afternoon, the president greeted Xi at Joint Base Andrews.
4: I would say you have the entire tech world, the entire banking world, and a lot more. No, you have a I think it's sort of the, if you go by points, I think it's the ultimate crowd.
3: The president expected to pitch a hotline meant to discuss security issues and a proposal to allow Chinese companies to produce cars in the U.S. Senate Democratic leader Chuck Schumer calling on President Trump to block China from gaining access to U.S.-made AI chips.
5: Trump has a very important choice to make, to bend the knee to the CCP or stand up to Xi and keep the U.S. ahead of China on AI.
3: The Trump administration has allowed NVIDIA to sell a powerful AI chip to China with some restrictions. Supporters say the move helps keep China from developing its own AI chip. One day after President Trump threatened to annihilate Iran, Iran's president delivered a defiant speech of his own at the United Nations, claiming his country's people had been victims of terrorism by the U.S. The new leader of Venezuela has delivered her first address to the U.N. General Assembly.
6: Venezuela's acting president, Delcy Rodriguez, says the recent energy deal with the U.S. will help global energy balance, thanking President Trump for resuming diplomatic ties, calling the dispute with the U.S. and earthquakes in Venezuela major tests of its life as a nation, stressing recovery will take time, but noting Venezuela has started a democratic process and there will be elections.
3: Fox's Kristen Goodwin. Rodriguez took over after a U.S. military raid in January that deposed then-leader Nicolas Maduro and brought him to the U.S. to face drug trafficking charges. 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
3: Of the emergency call of the response to what would result in the deaths of two University of Mississippi students.
9: Lafayette County investigators are looking into the student deaths at Ole Miss.
10: Possible OD. They do not believe the subject's breathing. Room 508.
9: The dispatch call is courtesy of Broadcastify. Two students were found unresponsive in separate locations Monday. EMS response was within minutes.
10: Still trying to get somebody in the dorms to do, or in the building to do CPR.
9: Police say a packaged drug, kratom, that can have opioid-like effects was found near both victims, but no cause of death has been given. A university statement urged students to not speculate on what's happened. Some social events on campus have been canceled after the tragedy. Gernal Scott, Fox News.
3: The World Health Organization warns Congo is running short of health workers to staff treatment centers for the fastest growing Ebola outbreak. The warning comes despite signs of improvement in other provinces, including the epicenter of the outbreak. The estate of Dolly Parton has been granted a temporary restraining order against her nephew, Brian Seaver, and his private security company. She's Alive, the company's called. The entity founded to manage Parton's estate has filed the complaint against Seaver and Squadron Augmented Protection Services yesterday.
11: The filing claims Seaver made threats over the past few weeks, including a September 1st message stating, quote, "I'm going to set up a podcast dedicated to ruining Dolly's brand partnerships and telling the violations these people have done on us. It's going to be great, or F pay me."
3: Fox says Jonathan Serre. Seaver had been handpicked by Parton to announce her death. Court documents show Seaver and his security company were terminated by the estate last week. He told TMZ he refuses to be intimidated by those whose actions they believe are being taken in bad faith. I'm Lisa LaSera. This is Fox News.
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15: The KCRG TV9 First Alert Forecast. Overnight, partly cloudy skies and a low of 50. During the day, Thursday, mostly cloudy with a high of 66. We'll expect winds out of the east at night between 5 to 10 miles per hour, staying about the same during the day. A slight chance of a shower Thursday night is back, and expect a low of 56 degrees. I'm TV9 First Alert Storm Team Meteorologist Corey Thompson on News Talk 1540 KXEL.
13: It's 58 degrees from KXEL, where Iowa comes to talk.
0: It's interesting. I was reading something that Steve Forbes, who is the chairman, editor-in-chief over at Forbes Media, wrote on X, and it is a great starting point for this hour of the conversation. Again, the Republican messaging is just insanely bad, and it doesn't need to be. There are great success stories that they need to be focusing on, and especially now with the war and diesel prices and grocery prices, all that kind of stuff, which is a reality. But there are also some very great things that that President Trump and the Republicans have done. For example, as Steve Forbes points out, taxpayers are going to get an average tax cut of nearly $2,300 in 2026 because of the One Big Beautiful Bill. Now, this is the same One Big Beautiful Bill the Democrats are out there saying we're going to repeal. So the Democrats want to take away your $2,300 tax cut. Again, another talking point for Republicans out there. I want to go to the Patriot Mobile Newsmaker line. Say hello to our good friend, Liz Peek, Fox News contributor. Liz, hope you're doing well today. Hello, Liz. All right. Well, we'll try to get Liz Peek back with us here in just a minute, working all of that out. So bear with me. But again, ladies and gentlemen, there's plenty of positive stuff that we can be talking about in this, in this election cycle. For example, Vice President J.D. Vance just announced that they had removed more than 750,000 fake enrollees from Obamacare. Cut number 33.
16: What this looks like is, in one case, we found a fraud ring that had 40 agents, 40 brokerage agents, who had funneled 50,000 people into the Obamacare system fraudulently. Now, some of those people were probably legitimate. Most of those people were not eligible. Either they didn't meet the citizenship or the income requirements. Many of those people quite literally didn't even exist. We had a system in this country that rewarded brokers, that made people rich for enrolling fake people in programs that are meant to ensure that our fellow citizens have health care. This was a scandal. And thanks to the work of Dr. Oz, Andy Ferguson, Secretary Kennedy, and of course, the leadership of the president, this is stopping.
0: Well, that is great news. And we understand that they just saved, by doing that one thing, saved American taxpayers more than $2 billion. I want to go to the Patriot Mobile Newsmaker line. We've got Liz Peek back with us. Liz, hope you're doing well today.
17: Yeah, I'm doing great. I'm so sorry about the communications problems. I am in the middle of New York City, Midtown Manhattan. And, you know, it's UN week here. So there's such a blitz of communications amongst emergency responders and stuff. Apparently, I guess the internet just goes out. So anyway, I'm here, and I was listening to your comments about the economy. And I want to just tell you that a bunch of us have been tweeting recently that S&P Global's report on the U.S. economy compared to all the others in the world is exactly what President Trump told the United Nations delegates yesterday. It is the envy of the world, literally. Manufacturing, services, all the sectors, many of them at a five-year high, Todd. This is the economy that Democrats are trashing as they campaign for House seats and Senate seats. They're talking down our economy instead of pointing out that, for example, poverty rates in the United States hit an all-time low last year. The wealth inequality is shrinking, not expanding. There have been so many good things in this economy, particularly what you've heard about the K-shaped economy really isn't true, because now the biggest wage gains are being felt and recorded at the low end of the income spectrum, not at the top end. So, you know, you and Steve Forbes, and I got to tell you, we have been talking about this for months. The messaging from Republicans has been so appalling. I think they're afraid of talking about tax cuts because Democrats kind of make the case that that's all about favoring wealthy people. It's really not. It has helped the average American, as you point out. And as you point out again, Democrats want to rescind that those cuts that were in the Big Beautiful Bill. Why aren't Republicans yelling from the rooftops about that?
0: It's a great point. And again, Liz, I get it. There are problems, you know, with the war and gas prices and all that. But the reality is, you know, you cannot go out there and campaign on those issues. And they're doing a lousy job of that. We had a candidate on yesterday, and his reaction was, well, just buy turkey, eat more turkey. You know, if you can't afford ground beef. Okay. Yeah. Okay. Well, yeah. Yeah. It's just like, come on here. But again, there have been so many great successes. And for whatever reason, the Republicans just don't want to embrace those great successes.
17: They really don't. They're running away from Trump. They're running away from, for example, immigration. Okay. I get it that some people feel that the Trump administration went overboard in deporting a lot of people with no criminal records. The majority, however, have criminal records. And basically, he was people have forgotten, Todd, that the tens of thousands of people who were wandering across our border completely unchecked during the Biden administration. It was unconscionable. Find me a Democrat running for office who's willing to talk about border security. They're not. They're, again, that's a place where they're going to roll back a successful implementation of policy, and all of a sudden we'll again have a border overwhelmed with people. I said on air this morning, and I think it's really true, Trump wants everybody to think he's on the ballot, for better or worse, I guess. But, his stock line should be, don't judge me against the Almighty. Judge me against my opponents, because they are terrible.
0: It's a good point. And, the administration also promised to crack down on waste, fraud, and abuse. And J.D. Vance coming out and making that big announcement yesterday, 750,000 bogus enrollees in Obamacare. This is another reason to celebrate.
17: Yeah, and again, where are Democrats on getting rid of all this waste, fraud, and abuse? They're against it. They literally, I think you've had 12. That the administration wants to continue to purge illegals from our Medicaid and Medicare rolls, fraudsters from being signed up for those kinds of benefits. The Democrats don't want to play ball on this. And winning issue. And again, where are the Republican candidates who are actually out there talking about this? I don't think they are.
0: No, it's a great point. Liz Peek joining us on our Patriot Mobile Newsmaker line today. And by the way, you can read that story about the vice president over at LizPeek.com. Liz, how do you think the vice president's been doing? They've been putting him out on the campaign trail quite a bit over the past few weeks.
17: Yeah, it's interesting. He's been much more visible than Marco Rubio, who presumably is the other person in the administration sort of vying to be the 2028 candidate. And I think maybe it's because, this is just anecdotal, but I think there are a lot of donors who are not that excited about J.D. Vance. And I can't even really pin down a reason why, although some of his economic musings, let's say, over the last several months have sort of got people on guard. The fact that he's sort of anti-corporate America. And, again, there's a gray area here. I think a lot of us understand that big companies and big corporations have not always played in the Americans' interest. On the other hand, being anti-business is not where Donald Trump is and not where most Republican voters are. So I think J.D., the other day he kind of slammed Margaret Thatcher. Well, for a lot of us, Margaret Thatcher brought common sense and sanity
0: yes.
17: to Great Britain when it was really on its knees. And honestly, we joked around, Steve Forbes and Larry Kudlow and I, about how we really need to school J.D. Vance on supply-side economics, because I don't know that he's a fan, and I don't even know that he understands it, to be honest. Smart guy, don't get me wrong. And by the way, whenever I hear and read about AOC being the candidate in 2028, all I can picture is J.D. Vance debating AOC. And I think we can agree it would be an unfair fight.
0: Big time. Big time.
17: Yeah.
0: Liz, from your vantage point, we're hearing from just internally, a lot of politicos are very concerned about the Republicans and their chances in the midterm. Are you hearing the similar things, or you're getting a different vantage point?
17: No, I think people are very worried about it. And let's face it, President Trump has done some things like initiate what I consider to be a kind of idiotic trade war with Canada, which really has made it much harder for Susan Collins and Mike Rogers. Those states, both Michigan and Maine, being quite tied to Canada's economy, hasn't helped them. And both of those candidates right now are really struggling even to stay even. I wonder if the polling is right. Obviously, the generic ballot, Democrats are ahead by, 7 to 9 points. Last time that was the case, they picked up an overwhelming number. And so I'm not really sure. At the end of the day, Todd, I'm not even sure it's going to matter very much. We have sort of gridlock right now in Congress. My guess is we're going to have more of that. But if Democrats really take on 2 years of wanting to impeach Donald Trump again, investigate everybody, and don't get anything done for the American people, I think that sets them up very badly for 2028.
0: Oh, I do too. No doubt about that. All right. So, yeah, whenever UN Week, yeah, I had to go down there a couple of years. They sent me down to cover that fiasco, and I thought, please do not ever send me to the UN headquarters again.
17: Well, no, it's just impossible. I am never going to be in town again for this week because nothing moves.
0: No.
17: I mean, you're just, you know, anyway, so apologies if I don't sound as clear as I should, but A, the internet's terrible, and B, there's no place to hide. So there you are.
0: Oh, geez, hello. All right, Liz, our sympathies for you. Liz Peek, everybody, on our Patriot Mobile Newsmaker line. Thank you, Liz.
17: Thank you so much for having me. Take care.
0: All right. No, it is. It's really bad. It's total gridlock. All the streets are shut down, and you're better off just walking. If you have to go somewhere, just walk. But it is, UN Week is never a good time in New York City. 901-260-5926. You heard Liz's analysis. I'm just curious. We'll take a poll nationwide here. How are things going in your states? What are you hearing from your politicos there in your communities? 901-260-5926. 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
4: And now, this is the Kudlow Riff.
5: One thing we don't need is big government socialism from Mondami or El Sayed or Tallarico or some of these other crazy candidates. There's a very important story, New York Post. The DSA's socialist plans carry a $212 trillion price tag. Okay? A $212 trillion price tag. That's the headline. Story is written by a chap named Adam Michael, who is the director of tax policy studies at the Cato Institute and author of Liberty Taxed Substack. Okay, Adam Michael, smart guy. And he kind of walks through. This is what the DSA, Democratic Socialists of America, this is their platform. Whether it's Mondami or Angie Nixon in Florida or El Sayed, this is what their platform is.

0: And I want you to listen to how CNN and John King tried to attack Newt Gingrich, and Speaker Newt was having none of it. Take a listen.
1: Your ex-wife gave an interview to ABC News and another interview with the Washington Post, and this story has now gone viral on the internet. In it, she says that you came to her in 1999 at a time when you were having an affair. She says you asked her, sir, to enter into an open marriage. Would you like to take some time to respond to that?
2: No, but I will. I think the destructive, vicious, negative nature of much of the news media makes it harder to govern this country, harder to attract decent people to run for public office. And I am that you would begin a presidential debate on a topic like that. Every person in here knows personal pain. Every person in here has had someone close to them go through painful things. To take an ex-wife and make it 2 days before the primary a significant question in a presidential campaign is as close to despicable as anything I can imagine. My two daughters wrote the head of ABC and made the point that it was wrong, that they should pull it, and I am frankly astounded that CNN would take trash like that and use it to open a presidential debate.
1: As you noted, Mr. Speaker, this story did not come from our network. As you also know, it is a subject of conversation on the campaign. I get your point. I take your point.
2: John, it was repeated by your network. You chose to start the debate with it. Don't try to blame somebody else. You and your staff chose to start this debate with it. Now, let me be quite clear. The story is false. Every personal friend I have who knew us in that period says the story was false. We offered several of them to ABC to prove it was false. They weren't interested because they would like to attack any Republican. They're attacking the governor. They're attacking me. I'm sure they'll presently get around to Senator Santorum and Congressman Paul. I am tired of the elite media protecting Barack Obama by attacking Republicans.
0: Yeah. And by the way, that is how you deal with these nasty people in the media. These are not true journalists. These are political hacks. This is the CNN, Politico, PMS Now, the Washington Post, the New York Slimes, all of them stopped being legitimate news organizations a very, very, very long time ago. And their mission in life is to destroy anybody who is a Republican. Look, everybody thinks, oh, well, you know, back in the day, they loved George W. Bush. No, they did not. They called him Hitler. They called George W. Bush a Nazi. Same thing with his father, George H.W. Bush. They hate Republicans. They do this to every single one of our candidates, which is why Willard Mitt Romney was a complete failure, because he refused to acknowledge the fact that the media was his enemy. The media was trying to, and Romney just did not want to have anything to do with it. They had all of this, and it wasn't dirt. It was legitimate intel on Barack Hussein Obama. Romney refused to go negative. He refused to go after Obama. McCain did the exact same thing. And look what happened. Look what happened to the country. All right, got to take a quick break here. 901-260-5926. That's 901-260-5926. We'll be right back.

0: Al Thomas.
1: Are you as frustrated as I am by Congress and the Republicans? Former Senator Joe Manchin, a West Virginia and reasonable Democrat, wrote an op-ed in yesterday's Washington Post that should get attention. He said nearly half of America no longer identifies as Democrats or Republicans, making independents the largest political voting bloc in the country. Unaffiliated voters outnumber those registered with either major party in 16 states and 106 congressional districts. Yet the two major parties control so much of the political system that it's extremely difficult for an independent candidate to compete. In many states, independent candidates must first collect thousands more signatures than Democrats or Republicans just to appear on the ballot. If participation is limited, so is competition. Without competition, voters are less likely to be choosing between the best possible candidates. Joe Manchin is right. The only way to change the political dysfunction is for the people to demand it. Otherwise, the frustration and dysfunction will continue no matter who is running the show. I'm Cal Thomas.
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6: Apparently shoplifting is A-OK in the world of AOC.
5: More after this. Celebrating 250 years of America, highlighting moments in history. Here's Jake Novak.
7: November 1902, journalist Ida Tarbell publishes the first of her exposés of John D. Rockefeller's Standard Oil Company in McClure's magazine. The series became one of the first examples of investigative muckraking journalism. It also played a crucial role in exposing the monopolistic practices of Rockefeller's oil empire. And that led to the eventual breakup of Standard Oil in 1911, a pivotal moment in U.S. antitrust law. Unlike so much of so-called investigative journalism today, Tarbell's work focused on the facts and didn't waste ink repeating conspiracy theories and hateful invective against Standard Oil as a company or Rockefeller as a person. Tarbell's work is still highly respected today and was recently ranked by scholars at New York University as one of the top 10 pieces of journalism of all time. Years later, Tarbell took a leading role in strengthening the U.S. home front in World War I, and she served on a commission to combat unemployment under then-President Warren Harding. And that's history.
5: And now, Joe Concha sounds off.
6: Apparently shoplifting is A-OK in the world of AOC. Here she is justifying it because they're forced to steal food to feed their families. Yeah, that's why people are shoplifting.
8: And so they go out and they need to feed their child and they don't have money. So you maybe have to, they're put in a position where they feel like they either need to shoplift some bread or go hungry that night.
6: Oh, okay. This person wants to be president of the United States and literally is advocating for crime to happen instead of actually, you know, solving the problem around affordability. AOC says, screw it, just take everything.
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10: The KCRG TV9 First Alert Forecast. Overnight, partly cloudy skies and a low of 50. During the day, Thursday, mostly cloudy with a high of 66. We'll expect winds out of the east at night between 5 to 10 miles per hour, staying about the same during the day. A slight chance of a shower Thursday night is back and expect a low of 56 degrees. I'm TV9 First Alert Storm Team meteorologist Corey Thompson on News Talk 1540 KXEL.
11: It's 58 degrees from KXEL, where Iowa comes to talk.
12: All right, welcome back, everybody. This is the Todd Stearns Radio Show. Happy to have you with us today. Our telephone number, 901-260-5926. That's 901-260-5926. I want to play some audio for you. My apologies here. Kamala Harris. And Kamala Harris is very upset. You know, she's going to be running for election again. That's her intention. She says Republicans, all of you Republicans, are cheating by purging voter rolls. Cut number 32.
13: They are cheating by purging voter rolls. So we say as leaders then to folks, not only must you register to vote, check your voter registration status to make sure you haven't been purged from the rolls. They're trying to take our tools, but we are a creative people. And we know how to fight. And we have always been fighting against the odds, and that has never deterred us.
12: Wow, what's wrong with her voice? It's very odd. Very odd indeed. But there you go, ladies and gentlemen. That is the plan. The Democrats are basically admitting, yeah, we have lied. We cheated. We have registered people who are illegal to buy. And by the way, that's not in dispute anymore at all, period. 901-260-5926. Let's go to Charles in Georgia. Charles, what's on your mind?
14: Hey, Todd, how you doing?
12: I'm good. Thank you for asking.
14: Yeah, I just wanted to go back on talk about Bigfoot. And if you recall, I do driving for deliveries for Walmart. And I deliver sometimes out of Dahlonega. And I took stuff to a lady in Sutchess, you know, which is over the mountain from Dahlonega, and she was telling me that Bigfoot lived right there up in the woods, and she pointed up above her house close to where the Appalachian Trail is, and she said, she calls him Junior. She said that
12: Junior
14: he likes her cooking, and he'll come and he'll peck on the window of her house when he's hungry, and she'll put some spaghetti or whatever out on the porch, and he'll come and eat it. And she said, matter of fact, he's up there in his blind right now. I said, oh yeah, really? And she said, you notice how quiet it is? In which I had not paid any attention, but there were no birds, no squirrels, nothing was making a noise. I thought, okay, this is freaky. I got to get out of here. And I came back a couple of weeks later to make another delivery to this lady, and the birds were chirping and everything, so it wasn't something about that particular area. But so she was telling me some wild stories about Bigfoot, so kind of a freaky thing.
12: So wait a second. Wait. So this was this lady. So she says that Bigfoot visits and loves Italian food and sits up in a deer stand. Is that the gist of it?
14: Well, not a deer stand. Just where he hides out in the woods.
12: Oh, his lair, I guess, his secret lair.
14: Yeah. Mm-hmm. Yeah.
12: And his name is Junior.
14: Yeah, she called him Junior.
12: Yeah, I think she's been hitting that apple. I think she's been hitting that hard Mountain Dew.
14: She may have been. It was pretty freaky, though, that one time I was there that everything got quiet. So it made me kind of wonder.
12: Well, Charles, you never know that there are strange things there in the mountains of North Georgia. So you just never know, my friend.
14: Yeah. One other thing real quick. You're talking about the furries. And the pilots being furries. Now, what would be more appropriate than to have Snoopy as the pilot?
12: Oh, geez, hello. And Woodstock as the co-pilot.
14: Yeah, there you go.
12: There you go, Charles. All right. Thank you for calling. Let's go to Randall in Gainesville, Georgia, WDU. And this apparently is Bigfoot territory. Hi, Randall. What you got for us?
15: Yeah, another Bigfoot story. And I guess I'm going to have to claim that book because, you know, they're up in Blue Ridge and around in that area, they got the Expedition Bigfoot Museum. So if you got a museum, he has to exist.
12: Well, this is, I mean, this is a good point. So there's, you said there's a museum in Blue Ridge.
15: Right, called Expedition Bigfoot.
12: Okay, I've never heard of such a thing. And
15: in fact, Todd, this, the one of the main attractions is a, it's in a glass case about 1 inch, I mean, 1 foot wide on the ends and about 3 feet long, and it's a piece of Bigfoot excrement. You have to see that, Todd.
12: Are you kidding me? So they've got Bigfoot poo.
15: Yes, sir.
12: I had no idea. Now, is this the same Expedition Bigfoot? Is that like a TV show, like a reality show? I think it's a reality show.
15: No, it's the actual museum up there. You know, $9, I think, to get in or what it used to be, something like that.
12: No, there is actually a TV, a reality TV show called Expedition Bigfoot. It's been on for years.
15: Well, I'm a antenna guy, so I'm...
12: Oh, gotcha. All right, so... Well, let me ask you this, Randall. Have you ever seen anything odd or unusual, you know, in the wilds there in Gainesville, Georgia?
15: Well, of course. But that's another story for another day.
12: Wow. All right. Well, look, if you've got evidence, I want to see this evidence, and because I would love to get... Bigfoot, I would love to be photographed with Bigfoot reading the Golden Age.
15: Just go to Expedition Bigfoot, the museum there, and you can put a box of books there.
12: All right, Randall, I'll do that. Thank you for the information. I Dylan, I didn't expect we were going to get calls on Bigfoot.
16: Yeah, and I hate to think this, but $9 to get into a museum for a potential $1 million prize on Bigfoot—that's not a bad bargain there.
12: It's a pretty good deal, and it's in Blue Ridge. Hold on, I'm looking this up. Oh, it is Expedition Bigfoot, Blue Ridge, Georgia. And it kind of looks like a Cracker Barrel for large, hairy creatures of the forest.
16: Perfect. That's exactly where we need to go right now.
12: It is being, it's billed as, hold on, North Georgia's biggest family attraction. And they actually have what appears to, oh my gosh, go to expeditionbigfoot.com. Live the adventure. Discover the impossible. And he's right. Adults and teens, $9. And children under 12 years old, $6. Now, here's what's interesting. Dylan, they're closed on Easter, Thanksgiving, Christmas Day, and New Year's Day.
16: Okay.
12: I guess Bigfoot's a Christian?
16: Yeah.
12: Maybe a Methodist?
16: Wow.
12: Maybe Nazarene. I don't know.
16: Something.
12: Yeah. It is something.
16: This is fascinating, actually.
12: This is, it's truly remarkable, but we're just scrolling through this, but you're not allowed, if you have an RV or trailer, no, you can't do that, or large buses, kind of like Bucky's, you know. It takes, the museum is self-guided, and it takes about 45 minutes to an hour. It depends on your level of interest in the subject of Bigfoot and Bigfoot research. They do have bathrooms, by the way, and a diaper changing station for human babies, I have to imagine. So there you go. All right. If you're looking for something to do, I suppose, in Blue Ridge, Georgia. All right. 901-260-5926. That's 901-260-5926. You know what? We're going to have to do a mashup here of aliens, you know, people who have seen the aliens and people who have seen the Bigfoot. That's what we're going to have to do. All right, we're going to take a quick break here, folks. 901-260-5926, our telephone number. By the way, this segment of the program brought to you by our friends at Newsmax. Tonight, Rob Finnerty revealing the growing threat from DSA and the radical left. We're talking about James Tallarico, El Sayed, AOC, Bernie Sanders. Rob reveals President Trump's secret plan to fight back tonight and what you can do to help the president. Do not miss Finnerty tonight, 8 o'clock Eastern on Newsmax. 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
12: You know what hauling around extra weight feels like, but it's not only what you see in the mirror. 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
20: Fox News, I'm Chris DeMayo. President Trump greeting China's President Xi Jinping ahead of their meeting at the White House Thursday.
21: We had some good meetings in terms of various things. I won't go into details. You'll be reading about it pretty soon. But we had some very good meetings.
20: The president expected to discuss the Iran war and artificial intelligence with Xi. All eyes are on the cost of oil as the midterms are fast approaching. Treasury Secretary Scott Bessent is optimistic.
22: There are two kinds of inflation. There's headline inflation and core inflation. And what we've seen is that we do have a supply shock here with the Iran conflict. We're going to get to the other side of this. On the other side, what we've seen is this has not moved through to core inflation. Core inflation has actually moved down.
20: Bessent appearing on Fox's special report. 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
25: 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There may be a raging debate over artificial intelligence and whether it's growing too fast for humans to handle, but in video games, it seems AI stands for all in. 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

0: New York Times reporting on Fox News, and they're celebrating and commending Fox News for abandoning Donald Trump and siding with CNN, PMS Now, and Politico. So Fox News is one of the five major networks that form the presidential TV pool. And when the president barred CNN, along with Politico and PMS Now, the networks rebelled and refused to film his daily public events until CNN is reinstated. Fox News did not hesitate to go along with the plan. As a matter of fact, Fox News led the charge. Fox was scheduled to be the pool crew for the president's arrival at Joint Base Andrews, but declined to film the event. A Fox News spokesbabe referred an inquiry on Wednesday to a joint statement made by the networks, which Fox News co-signed. Inside Fox, journalists have kept an eye on the past and the future. It was a big deal when Fox joined the White House TV pool in the 1980s. And in 2009, the pool came to Fox's defense when the Obama administration called the network a wing of the Republican Party and moved to bar it from a Treasury event. So there you go. Fox News also supported journalists who were effectively evicted from the Pentagon by Pete Hegseth. It so happens that the current chair of the five network pool group is Brian Bolton, a Fox News bureau chief in D.C. Mr. Bolton was the signatory on a note on Monday that decreed, effective today, the TV pool will not be covering events designated as pool coverage of the president. Not every Fox viewer is pleased. Some right-wing accounts on social media blasting the network, including, well, Newsmax. Fox is not alone among conservative-friendly networks in standing up for the White House press corps. Chris Ruddy of Newsmax, pardon me, I got that wrong. Chris Ruddy of Newsmax says, quote, "We hope the president reconsiders his decision, as this would set a bad precedent for all media, including conservative outlets like Newsmax." So everybody's coming on board here. Well, I'm standing by my original decision, ladies and gentlemen. I believe the president made the right call here. And I say, kick them all out. As a matter of fact, I say, just turn the White House press briefing room back into the swimming pool. I mean, what's wrong with that? Let me just say this. No, we would not allow White House reporters to use the swimming pool. Do we really want to see Anderson Cooper running around in his little Speedo? I don't think so. But anyway, that's just my thoughts. I mean, again, you know, we're in the middle of construction. We already got the construction workers there. They're building the big, beautiful ballroom. Why not just have them, you know, take a break, take a day or two off, and go in there and dig up the swimming pool again? I mean, it seems pretty simple to me. 901-260-5926, our telephone number. That's 901-260-5926. Oh, I want to play this audio. This is a guy who's running for Congress. His name is Charlie Hatcher. He's a Republican from Tennessee. He's the guy that beat Andy Ogle in the congressional race there. And Charlie Hatcher's weighing in on the price of beef, and basically he said, all you people need to start eating turkey. Take a listen. This is from the Secretary of Agriculture, Brooke Rollins. She was on a podcast yesterday, and a lot of people have really been concerned about the price of food, and especially beef. And I've got a couple of beef questions, Charlie, okay. And I suspect you may have a beef with the beef. But this is the Secretary explaining what Americans should do if they can't afford to buy a pound of ground beef. Cut 23, please.
1: But if it is too expensive, unlike fuel, Benny, you can eat chicken, pork, salmon, eggs. There are other sources of really good protein. And all of those prices are coming down as well. So it isn't necessarily breaking out there. And listen, I'm a mom of four. I'm still feeding a whole bunch of kids, very hungry kids. We realize the price of groceries are too high. We're doing everything we can to bring them down after the Biden years of crazy, crazy inflation.
0: All right. So I did a little bit of research. It turns out the price of chicken is higher that today than it was under the Biden administration, as was the cost of pork. And I'm not you think that explanation is going to go over well with, you know, with moms who, you know, want to feed their kids a hamburger?
2: No, probably not. But she's right about different forms of protein. So I was at the grocery store yesterday. I got 2 pounds of turkey, ground turkey, for $8. So that's $4 a pound. So I think there's things that they can do. But, yeah, you know, the price of meat across the board is increased.
0: The president saying one solution is to bring in beef from other countries. How do you feel about that?
2: Well, I've released a statement on social media about it. I didn't like it. You know, one of the bright spots in agriculture is beef cattle business, and a lot of the dairy business is dependent on what we're calling beef on dairy, and that's helping us. So when the president announced that, and some of it was in the messaging. We import a lot of beef anyhow, but it's just the way that it was rolled out. Probably wouldn't have had that big an impact, but the market went down almost immediately and kind of knocked the legs out of some of the cattlemen.
0: So a lot of cattle farmers here, what exactly are you hearing from them, and what are they concerned about?
2: The price of diesel. I mean, it's a record high. They've got to put it in their tractor, their grain trucks, their combines, their pickup trucks. And so that's they feel that every day.
0: All right, there you go. So, and it's true. I mean, turkey is good, but, you know, it's not a hamburger. Hey, this story coming out of the New York Times, I'm shocked the Times is actually doing this story. But the New York Times reports that a Democrat-aligned group called Project Bullhorn paid more than 100 creators to flood social media with affordability content ahead of the midterm elections. In other words, The Democrats are paying these folks on TikTok and other platforms to post all this video about how miserable things are, about how bad the economy is, about how they can't afford anything. This is not organic. This is not something that's real. This is all paid content. And according to the Times, these people were getting paid $25 to $30 per video, and many of the people doing the videos were not even disclosing that they were being paid to basically put out propaganda to help the Democrats. Unbelievable. Some weren't even from the states they claimed to represent. One Utah resident posed as a Texan, and a creator in England claimed to be from Texas as well. Unbelievable. All right, hang tight. Got to take a quick break here, folks. 901-260-5926. We'll be right back.

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3: This is a Bloomberg Money Minute. Iran is not backing down. At the UN today, Iran's president said his country will not respond to threats, will not give up the right to develop nuclear technology for economic development, and will not allow free navigation through the Strait of Hormuz while there's a U.S. naval blockade of its ports. Now, with little hope for talks to end the war and reopen that waterway, oil rose higher today, back above $92 a barrel. That is raising worries about rising inflation and put a lot of pressure on Wall Street. At the close, the Dow was down 352 points. The Nasdaq lost 308. That's a more than 1% decline. The S&P 500 down by 59. The FBI says it's investigating a hack of its jobs website, saying cyber criminals accessed, quote, very sensitive data on nearly all the Bureau's agents and job applicants. And Bentley Motors unveiling its first ever fully electric auto today. The starting price for the Torcal SUV, $230,000. The cheapest Bentley there is. Tom Busby, Bloomberg
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5: Washington, welcome. I'm Lisa Lacerra, Fox News. President Trump sits down tomorrow with China's President Xi Jinping as she makes his first state visit to the U.S. in more than a decade. Ahead of the meeting, Treasury Secretary Scott Bessent said a trade deal between the U.S. and China, which was to expire in November, has been extended to January.
6: We're going to see probably some announcements of maybe financial services, ag purchases. So there's quite a bit going on here.
5: On Fox's special report with Brett Baer, the president and Xi also expected to talk about artificial intelligence as tech leaders addressed the UN Security Council this afternoon, warning that AI needs regulations and guardrails. Ukrainian President Volodymyr Zelensky urging world leaders to keep up the sanctions against Russia, telling the UN General Assembly Russia's revenues must remain a target. Russia addresses the assembly Saturday. Iran's president responding to President Trump's warnings about escalating the seven-month-old conflict.
7: Iran's president says his country is not a terror state, but a victim.
8: Our innocent people have been the targets of cowardly attacks and aggressions imposed upon our country, and we defended ourselves with utmost strength.
7: Masoud Pezeshkian addressing world leaders at the UN a day after President Trump says he has a big decision to make between making a deal with Iran or annihilating the Islamic State. Despite the heated rhetoric, Special Envoy Steve Witkoff says negotiators did meet with mediators for several hours Tuesday.
5: Fox's Jared Halpern at the White House. Pakistan says it's carried out airstrikes on 10 sites in Afghanistan that it says were used to launch drone attacks against Pakistan a day earlier. The Afghan Taliban says it had not carried out any attacks. 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
5: Former NFL receiver Antonio Brown plans to accept a plea deal on an attempted murder charge in Miami where he could avoid prison time.
12: Brown is scheduled to appear in court next week to make the deal official. In a statement, defense attorney Mark Eglar said it was, quote, an offer he couldn't refuse. The 38-year-old is accused of grabbing a handgun from a security staffer after a celebrity boxing match in Miami last year and firing two shots at a man he had gotten into a fist fight with earlier. He could have faced up to 30 years in prison if convicted. The nine-time Pro Bowler spent 12 years in the NFL, playing most of his career with the Pittsburgh Steelers. Tony Genualdo, Fox News.
5: Harvey Weinstein sentenced to 15 years in prison for the sexual assault of a woman in New York in 2006. The conviction for the assault of Miriam Haley comes more than 6 years after he was first convicted and sentenced in 2020. New York's highest court erased the conviction in 2024 and ordered a new trial where he was convicted. A voter protection campaign kicking off in California.
13: A statewide grassroots campaign called Can't Stop California is bringing together election officials, community leaders and lawmakers, like State Assembly member Isaac Bryan.
14: We're fighting to turn out the vote. We're fighting to make sure every ballot is counted. That is what we do in California. We believe democracy thrives when everybody can participate.
13: The group says its focus is to mobilize Californians to stop interference and ensure that elections in the state remain accessible and secure. It comes just days after California Democratic Governor Gavin Newsom signed 13 election security bills aimed at protecting the state's voting systems and expanding voter access in the run-up to the November midterms.
5: Fox's Tanya J. Powers. Forecasters warn Hurricane Polo will skirt the Pacific coast of Mexico and could bring mudslides and life-threatening flooding. The Category 4 storm is not expected to make landfall. And Tropical Storm Nolo has formed in the Pacific. Forecasters warn it could impact Hawaii. I'm Lee Silasara. This is Fox News.
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19: The KCRG TV9 First Alert Forecast. Overnight, partly cloudy skies and a low of 50. During the day Thursday, mostly cloudy with a high of 66. We'll expect winds out of the east at night between 5 to 10 miles per hour, staying about the same during the day. A slight chance of a shower Thursday night is back and expect a low of 56 degrees. I'm TV9 First Alert Storm Team Meteorologist Corey Thompson on News Talk 1540 KXEL.
17: The eastern Iowa temperature is 57 degrees from KXEL. Good.

0: got a note from one of our listeners, and they were just wondering, Starnes, why are you sharing this polling information? Because it's just going to demoralize people. Well, that is certainly not the intent. I don't mean to demoralize you. I just want you to be armed with the facts, armed with information, so that you can be motivated to go and vote. I mean, that's ultimately why we do what we do here. This is not about scaring people. It's not about fear mongering. I will tell you that, you know, if the Democrats reclaim the House and the Senate, then the entire Trump agenda comes to a grinding halt. That is the end. So a couple of items for you. First, out of the state of Florida, and I am passing on this information. There's a very well-respected polling agency. Well, here we go. Let's start in Texas, and then we'll get to Florida, and then Iowa. So this is coming from Mediaite. Texas State Representative James Talafrico has been polling consistently ahead of Attorney General Ken Paxton in the Senate race. But a new poll shows the blue team winning the governor's race as well. The polling numbers for President Trump and the GOP have been brutal as the second term has progressed, with Americans' views on his handling of the economy and immigration taking a dive. So here is this latest polling information. And by the way, there's George W. Bush and John Cornyn are going to be out there campaigning for Republicans. They will not be campaigning for Ken Paxton. In the governor's race, recent polls have shown the Democrat behind Abbott, but a new Marist University survey shows the Democrat ahead of Abbott. The poll conducted between September 17 and 20 among 1,139 registered voters by live telephone. Now, the poll should be viewed in the context of still within the margin of error, but the poll showed 49% of voters support the Democrat, 46% support Greg Abbott. Another 1% for another candidate, 3% undecided or refused to answer. Larry Sabato reacted with surprise to the poll, posting several tweets calling it a Texas shocker. And when one follower asked if this was a sign of a blue wave year, or a tsunami, or even a biblical flood, he said, "Where did I leave my ark?" So there, that's what is happening right now in the state of Texas. Meanwhile, there's another poll that and Decision Desk has now declared that the Florida governor's race is a toss-up. Decision Desk HQ moving the governor's race. That's Byron Donalds. The Democrat is David Jolly. And right now they're saying this could be a toss-up. I don't believe that. I don't believe those numbers. Because Donalds does have a significant lead. Granted, that lead is dropping like a rock, but it should hold on. He should be able to hold on until Election Day. So there you have that. And then you have Steve Dace over in Iowa. And I'm just going to read what Dace wrote here, and I'm curious to hear your thoughts on this. Dace writing this: yesterday, Iowa House Republicans were informed by their own pollsters that if you are in a 15-plus district, you are now within the margin of error. And if you're in a 10-plus district, you're underwater. And that this might end up being an even worse midterm environment than 2006. Dace goes on to say this: I slept on whether to share this publicly because I don't want to cause anyone to black pill. But this morning I ultimately decided the truth should be shared while there is still 6 weeks left to do something about it for the good of the country. Because if the environment is this bad in my home state, where Trump has been the most popular political figure over the last decade, I can't imagine where it is everywhere else. I am shocked to see this, but I'm curious if you're sensing some truth here in what Dace is sharing. And he points out that the war is the giant albatross. This whatever kind of sort of, but not really war, has become an existential misuse of political capital, Day says. Many of us never thought it was worth it, and more, it appears voters agree. We have to save our own country and our own way of life first before we can save anyone else. We have to save America before we can save the world. If a plane is endangered, you are to put on your mask first. Otherwise, you're of no use to help save anyone else. It's a great point. Dylan, I have a question. What if you're a furry on the plane? I mean, how do you get the mask over the, you know, the nose?
1: And the mask over the mask?
0: Mm-hmm.
1: I don't think you do.
0: Sorry, I digress. I'm just curious.
1: Good question.
0: Dace goes on to say, I desperately want us to win. I desperately want this presidency to fulfill all the great promise it had coming out of the 2024 election. But whatever this currently is, it isn't. We don't have to just sit here and take the L. It doesn't have to end this way. We can still win. There's plenty of ammunition to hammer the Democrats. So, yeah, I do agree with this. I'm just shocked that Iowa, of all places, is dealing with a surge of Democrats. Dace goes on to say, we need the president out on the stump ASAP. We need better and way more aggressive messaging. Stop running fake and gay ads about how often so-and-so shows up for votes, and instead mercilessly hammer Democrats on the wickedness they vote for. I love that. Articulate specifically what the mission or victory is in Iran. I don't know why we're over there. I don't think anybody else does. Dace goes on to say, out here in the cheap seats, it feels like another Middle East quagmire. Regular folks are paying for on both ends all over again. Yeah, it's true. And then he goes on to say, and for heaven's sake, make sure Sam Alito and Clarence Thomas are getting the finest health care in America. Lord knows we need them, and they need to be healthy. So there you go. Take this as it is meant. It is meant to help you and to encourage you to get out and vote. And early voting is starting in a couple of weeks. Get out and vote. 901-260-5926 is our telephone number. That's 901-260-5926. 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
8: How far would you go to build a successful marriage? 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When former First Lady Barbara Bush was asked that question, she answered, three-quarters of the way. Her answer sounds strange until you understand her meaning. 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That change promised to be life-altering for Barbara, who had spent her entire life on the East Coast. Nevertheless, her future with her husband lay in Texas. She would happily go, even if it meant moving, as she put it, three-quarters of the way across the country. 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She and former President George H.W. 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I'm Jim Daly.
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0: Let's get to the phones here. 901-260-5926. Say hello to Ron in Salem, Oregon, KYKN. Hey, Ron, what's on your mind today?
1: What's on my mind? I just got done working the rodeo in Canyonville, south of Roseburg. I got four good Republicans I've known for years. They're frustrated because our candidates is not articulating their arguments on using the record why we have the Green New scam. They're not talking about gender mutilation. They're not talking about, you know, everything that goes against common constitutional law.
0: Yeah.
1: And yet, you know who I see leaning all this stuff after hearing what you said about what they're saying about in Texas and up there in Iowa? Let's look at Paul Ryan. That Southern person, I'm being nice today. He's undermined. He did the same thing in 2018. I'm watching the repeat where they sit back, stay in the office. He's not talking to the RNC.
0: Ladies and gentlemen, Ron, thank you for calling. Gotta keep it PG-13. I want to go to our Patriot Mobile Newsmaker line. Say hello to our good friend. He is the number one talk radio host in the entire state of Iowa, Jeff Stein. Who is, of course, oversees our great big blowtorch out there, KXEL. Jeff, we were just talking about the concerns that are being levied, and of all places, Iowa now. And just wanted to, I mean, you would know if things are looking tough for Republicans.
2: It depends which race, Todd, and I appreciate, as always, you having me on the program. We have an open seat for governor with a retiring Republican incumbent. We have an open seat for U.S. Senate with a retiring Republican incumbent. And both of those races are going to be very, very tight, and Democrats have an edge in both, particularly the race for governor. There's a money advantage for the Democrats. There is a candidate who has been a state office holder for 8 years, so name recognition is an issue. What's really interesting to me overall, in both of those races, all the candidates are denying their party affiliation. They don't put Democrat or Republican in the ads. They say that they're a new breed of bipartisan civic servant, etc. Well, I think that's what the public wants to hear, is that people will work together. But, you know, when you're in a state that Trump won pretty handily 3 times, you would think some of the Republicans might want to grab a hold of the president's coattails a little firmer than they are.
0: You know, it's a good point. And what brought this up, Steve Dace, who I know you know, had posted that he's been hearing that Republicans were told by their pollsters that, you know, if they're in a 10-plus district, they're already underwater.
2: Well, I don't know if it's that bad, because one of the things, and this is what makes it impossible to predict, we have a huge number of registered independents.
0: Mm.
2: In half of the state, you have a Republican registration advantage, followed by independents, with Democrats a far distant third. There are many more independents than there are Democrats. Republicans hold the registration advantage, at least by a narrow margin, in all of the counties, or at least the congressional districts. But the key is, it's hard to tell when you've got this large number of people who are not as motivated to vote as partisans, who are not as predictable in their votes on top of it. And again, everybody's running as the next great bipartisan wonder. And, you know, what's a voter to do? Hopefully pay attention and be able to sift through the stuff that kind of piles up this time of year, shall we say.
0: Mm. Jeff, are the Republicans getting their, is it an issue of the Republicans getting their message out there, or are the voters just not buying what the Republicans are trying to sell?
2: I think that there is not as consistent a message as I would like to hear.

0: interest?
1: Well, it's one thing if you've got a lot of independents, and so you want to be able to bring them across the finish line, but Todd, you cannot do it at the expense of your own base. And if the Trump base, notice I did not say Republican base, if the Trump base does not turn out in this election as they have for him when he has been on the ballot, it's going to be problematic. And that's why the president says, pretend I'm on the ballot. He's got to get those MAGA voters, the Trump voters, plus the traditional Republicans, plus then a share of independents in order to maintain the majorities in Congress they need.
0: I'm not sure people really can appreciate, unless you are in a true farming state, the impact that these diesel prices are having on farmers and their families, because that means, you know, of course, they're not going out to eat all the time. That means they may not be going to out to eat at all. I mean, they're going to be using every single penny they've got for diesel.
1: You have caught me as I am literally parked outside the National Cattle Congress Fair, which starts tomorrow. It is a huge gathering of agribusiness and all manner of folks. And I can already tell just in our preparatory meetings here, there is concern. There's concern about the Chinese living up to their purchase obligations, the cost to bring in the crop. And again, many of these folks have nice big fuel tanks on the farm they bought before this latest spike, but this is going to have a domino effect. It's not just the farmers. It's going to be now the cost to get the goods to market to your grocery store, and guess who's going to pay for every nickel of increased fuel costs? That's a supply chain issue. And Mr. and Mrs. Grocery Shopper at the Kroger, they're going to be paying more because of the diesel cost. It's not that it's not for a good cause, I get it, but some folks only look at the other end of their checkbook in making a voting choice, and that could be problematic.
0: Wow, that's fascinating, fascinating. Jeff, appreciate your great analysis, and we're going to check in with you, and I appreciate you were literally, I'm like, we were texting in the break, can you hop on the show, and you did a great job. Thank you for jumping in here.
1: You know I'm here for you anytime, T.S.
0: All right. The great Jeff Stein, KXEL in Waterloo, Cedar Rapids. Cedar Falls is there too, by the way. Great area. It's really, I love our nation, but I got to tell you, Iowa, pretty cool state. If you haven't been, you need to go check it out. Great, great state, great stuff to do. And the people there are just beyond kind. 901-260-5926. That's 901-260-5926. You heard Jeff Stein, and I think he gave us a pretty fair and balanced view of what's happening there in the Hawkeye State. You know, one of the things that somebody posted this on X, and I think they did a great job here, just outlining everything that President Trump did. We would be here for 3 hours going through this list, but the whole point of it is, there have been some great victories under President Trump and the Republicans. Great victories. And we need to be celebrating those. And to Jeff Stein's point, it's appalling to think, and Liz Peek as well. I think Liz Peek used the word appalling. It's appalling that the Republicans don't have clear messaging here, because we have a winning platform. We do. All right, got to take a break. 901-260-5926, our telephone number. That's 901-260-5926. We'll be right back.

a new stadium name. More from the Iowa Almanac in a moment. 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The 116th National Cattle Congress Fair, September 24th through 27th. It's still our story. Iowa's football team originally played at Iowa Field, nestled along the Iowa River near the current main library.

0: In fact, some of the 30,000 seats were in stands that extended over the water. A new stadium was built in 1929 at a cost of $485,000, more than $9 million in today's dollars. Construction took 7 months, and horses and mules were used for heavy excavation. The new Iowa Stadium opened on October 5, 1929, with the Hawkeyes defeating Monmouth College 46-0 before 53,000 fans. That stadium is still used today, although it has changed greatly over time. Seating capacity was increased to 60,000 in 1956 and 66,000 in 1983. An $86.8 million restoration project took place between 2004 and 2006, updating the press box, concourses, and adding seating to close to 70,000. But one of the major changes over time happened on September 23, 1972. That's when Iowa Stadium was renamed for Hawkeye Heisman Trophy winner Niall Kinnick. To this day, it's the only college football stadium named after a Heisman winner. But it was not the first stadium named for Kinnick, who died in a naval training flight accident at age 24. Meiji Jingu Geyan Stadium in Tokyo, Japan, was renamed in 1945 by the U.S. Occupation Force. The new name? Niall Kinnick Stadium. Students and others lobbied for decades for a change in Iowa City. The time was finally right when Iowa Stadium became Kinnick Stadium on this date in 1972. And that's Iowa Almanac for September 23rd. There's more online at iowaalmanac.com. I'm Jeff Stein on News Talk 1540 KXEL.
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7: 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Overnight, partly cloudy skies and a low of 50. During the day, Thursday, mostly cloudy with a high of 66. We'll expect winds out of the east at night between 5 to 10 miles per hour, staying about the same during the day. A slight chance of a shower Thursday night is back and expect a low of 56 degrees. I'm TV9 First Alert Storm Team Meteorologist Corey Thompson on News Talk 1540 KXEL.
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8: 100 radio stations around the nation from our headquarters in beautiful Memphis, Tennessee. It's not 100 degrees outside, Dylan. It was amazing this morning. The heat dome has lifted, and I feel like, I don't know, I feel like I'm in a new world.
9: Oh my gosh, you're not kidding. I'm wearing jeans and a pullover right now.
8: It's very nice. Well, that's because it's 68 degrees here in the building.
9: It's very nice in here.
8: It's very pleasant.
9: But also outside.
8: Well, it is, absolutely. And there are big doings here in Memphis with our friends at Ducks Unlimited. You know, I'm a friend of the duck, Dylan. I don't know if you knew this.
9: Yes, I'm aware of your accomplishments.
8: Well, the Duck Dynasty guys, but they actually shoot the ducks, so I don't want to talk about that. We maybe have a mixed relationship with the duck community. But I was an honorary master at the Peabody Hotel, not one time, but two times, my friend.
9: It's very cool.
8: That's highfalutin.
9: Yes, it is.
8: And I safely guided the ducks directly to the pond in the middle of the lobby at the Peabody. That can be difficult.
9: Yeah. I mean, they're the most obedient ducks I've ever seen.
8: Well, they do. They threaten them. You know, if they make a mistake, they're on the menu at the French restaurant, Chez Philippe. I want to go to the Patriot Mobile Newsmaker line because we're very excited to welcome an incredible organization onto the program to talk about the Federal Duck Stamp Art Contest. Karen Waldrop is the Chief Operations Officer for Ducks Unlimited. Karen, welcome to the show.
2: Thank you so much for having me.
8: Well, we're really excited about the great work you do at Ducks Unlimited, and we're going to talk about that in just a few moments. But this is an exciting thing, the 2026 Federal Duck Stamp Art Contest. Tell us all about it.
2: Well, first of all, I'd like to get back to the fact of that you have done something in Memphis that I haven't done yet. I would love to be the duck master someday, so I'm pretty jealous of that accomplishment. You've just surpassed all of my accomplishments to that one thing. So
8: wait,
2: that's
8: Karen.
2: Very cool.
8: All right, we're going to have to make this happen, Karen. I know people. I know people at the Peabody.
2: That's great. So the Federal Duck Stamp. So the real name of it is the Migratory Bird Hunting and Conservation Stamp, and it was started in 1934. And the reason it was started was because we were at the height of the Dust Bowl at that time, and waterfowl populations were plummeting. So for those that aren't familiar with waterfowl, the prairie pothole region, so up in the Dakotas and up in Canada as well, in the prairie potholes, there are these really important small wetlands for waterfowl nesting and breeding, and then also rearing the new hatch of the next year. And so it's a pivotal location from a conservation and habitat perspective, but we were losing waterfowl at just huge numbers because of the Dust Bowl and all of these wetlands drying up at this time. And so that's when the Federal Duck Stamp Act was passed in 1934. And the idea being that waterfowl hunters would need to purchase these. So anybody over when they are in the field hunting, and the dollars from the duck stamp goes into federal program that protects and restores waterfowl habitat for future generations of waterfowl.
8: It's my understanding that the duck stamp has really been described as one of the most successful conservation programs in American history. Is that true?
2: Absolutely. It's one of the most successful and one of the earliest. So it was certainly one of the earliest recognized user pay system models for conservation, being in 1934, but also one of the most successful. And I'd say some of the reasons for that is it has an efficiency that is unmatched by any other program that I've ever heard of. 98 cents of every dollar goes on the ground for habitat conservation. And so it has to go directly into purchasing wetlands or adding land to national wildlife refuges. And so I think that's part of the reason why it's been so successful, but I think also because it's just so widely supported. It brings together art and conservation in such a way that you have waterfowl enthusiasts, art enthusiasts, stamp collectors, bird watchers, and it's just something that brings all of these different dynamics together all in the voice for conservation.
8: So the artwork is just unbelievably beautiful, and it's my understanding that some of these artists, I mean, this is not something where you sit down and say, okay, I'm going to sketch something out today, this afternoon. They've been working on these projects, this artwork, for a very long time.
2: Some of them for years and years. I mean,
8: wow.
2: The winners, they often look at this as a career-defining achievement. It is, you know, it's the contest itself started in, I think, 49. I could be off on the air, but it again, the stamp started in 34, and but the art contest didn't start until the late 40s, I think 49. But either way, so you're only talking no more, and some people have won it more than once, than 75 people have this honor. And so it is, and again, it's beyond just a duck stamp or a permit. It is recognized as a piece of art that is, museums have these art collections, these stamp collections on display, and it, again, has a much broader reach than just somebody that enjoys waterfowl hunting.
8: And by the way, Dylan, just to clarify, Karen, and you can back me up on that, these are not stamps that you can mail a letter with. So that's a correct. Whole different, yeah. So.
2: It's a whole different thing. You can try, but I don't know if I would. And people will buy more than one. I like to buy one that I keep and then one that I use that I, you know, sign and take in the field with me hunting as well. So, and also these stamps, if you like going on wildlife refuges, which by the way I would recommend if no one's been on a national wildlife refuge, great place to go, not only bird watching but all sorts of wildlife. Use these refuges that are fun to go wildlife watch. Photographers love these areas, birders, and the stamp actually gets you on any national wildlife refuge as well.
8: Oh wow. That's ducks.org is the website. That's very simple, folks. Write it down, ducks.org, and you'll be able to find all sorts of information. Now, the actual competition, people are able to come and attend and see the live judging process in person?
2: Absolutely. And let me tell you, I'm a duck stamp groupie. I absolutely love. So when COVID started, they started putting it live feed. So you can actually, if you aren't in the Memphis area, you can still go and watch this. If you get on the Fish and Wildlife Service website, you can still go on and actually watch the live feed of the judging. But I would recommend if you're in the Memphis area, come on down and check it out. We're going to have great information, too, about Ducks Unlimited and some of the conservation work. And we're going to have different museums and artists here. And you can talk and interact with the artists and see these great. I hear there's over 300 in the competition this year, and I don't know the exact number, but you can come and look at all of this art. We're going to have different events over the next couple of days, and you'll see the judges looking at the art and studying it, and you'll get to be part of history and get to see what's going to be on the next duck stamp. Be one of the first to see it.
8: I mean, the work you guys do at Ducks Unlimited is just, I have such great respect for you guys. And your company has actually played a very big role in supporting this this legacy over the years.
2: Yeah, I'm actually very proud of that, and thank you for bringing that up. I'm proud of not only what we've done to support, whether there's legislation like the recent Duck Stamp Modernization Act that made it legal to have the digital form that just makes it more open and available for people and for hunting, but also what we do on the ground and delivering it. Not a single penny of the duck stamp dollars come through Ducks Unlimited. That's all held by the U.S. Fish and Wildlife Service and delivering it directly on the ground. But we help to work. Since 1997, we signed an agreement with the U.S. Fish and Wildlife Service where we help to deliver, help them with the acquisition program that they have for voluntary conservation easements up in the Prairie Pothole region, where they work with landowners that are willing landowners to sign a conservation easement to protect these small wetlands and associated grasslands in perpetuity. And so we work with them hand in hand to find these landowners and to help secure these easements with them for this. And I'm very proud of that work. And our donors, our major donors, over $150 million of donors for Ducks Unlimited have helped support this important effort up in the Prairie Potholes.
8: Wow.
2: And so I'm very proud of what our members, donors, and Ducks Unlimited is doing for that conservation work.
8: Well, it's a great national story happening in Memphis, Tennessee. And Karen, you may not know this. We're actually neighbors. I own KWAM, the radio station of Memphis. Our towers are right next to you guys across the river in Arkansas there. So we've got about 30 acres along the Mississippi River, and we love what is happening over there with all of the wonderful development and conservation.
2: Oh, that's wonderful. Well, nice to talk to you, Nate.
8: Well, exactly. So we'll come over for some sugar or something like that, eggs, whatever, and there you go. All right. Karen, congratulations. This is exciting. We're going to try to get over there ourselves on Friday. Again, ducks.org, and you'll be able to get all the information. But again, thank you. What a great story, and thanks for the great work you guys do.
2: Thank you so much. It was great talking to you. Thanks for having us on.
8: Karen Waldrop, who is the Chief Operations Officer for Ducks Unlimited. You know, we don't have ducks on our side, Dylan. We have, like, what do they call them? The water moccasins?
9: Yeah, the opposite of a duck.
8: Yeah, and I don't want to conserve those.
9: No, I don't either.
8: I really don't. I'm sure they serve some purpose in the great, I don't know.
9: They can guard the water for all I care.
8: Yeah, I'm good. I'm good with that. Give me the lovely ducks. All right, we've got to take a quick break here, folks, and just a little, again, a little respite from politics. We're big fans of conservation. You know, we believe that God has called all of us as Christians to be stewards of his creation, and that means, you know, being good stewards of that. And so we really respect the great work that Ducks Unlimited does. And if you haven't seen the duck stamp artwork, I'm a sucker for that, and I've got some great paintings in my home. They are just, it's just so wonderful. So be sure to check that out at ducks.org. 901-260-5926. 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
10: 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He's blessed. Todd Starnes.

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5: Fox News, I'm Sue Guzman. A day after addressing the U.N. General Assembly in New York, President Trump is hosting Chinese leader Xi Jinping for a state visit. Fox's Lucas Tomlinson.
6: Talks on trade and artificial intelligence are expected to dominate the summit in Washington, the leader's first meeting since Xi hosted Trump in Beijing in May. President Trump mentioned China only one time in his U.N. address, vowing the U.S. must win the AI race.
5: Iran's President Masoud Pezeshkian delivering his address before the United Nations General Assembly, speaking about the impact the U.S. conflict has had on his nation.
7: Pezeshkian framed Iran as the victim. He held up photos of children that he said were killed by American and Israeli bombs, and he vowed that his country would never cede control of the Strait of Hormuz. As he began his address, a lone U.S. diplomat walked out.
5: America's listening to Fox News.
8: This is a Bloomberg Money Minute. McDonald's wants to see you again. It's planning to spend $8.5 billion to upgrade a ton of franchise locations, and it wants to launch a new high-protein meal for people taking GLP-1 weight loss drugs like grilled chicken snack wraps, burger bowls, and egg bites at breakfast. But because of inflation, its CEO said sales growth will be flat this year. So shares today fell nearly 5%. Elsewhere on Wall Street, stocks saw sizable declines as oil moved higher, as did bond yields to a two-decade high. That spooked investors about inflation going even higher, and with that, the Dow today lost 352 points. The Nasdaq fell more than 1%, down 308, the S&P down 59, and oil back above $92 a barrel. The Chinese government has taken possessions of F-35 stealth fighter jet parts that were diverted to Hong Kong en route from Australia to the U.S. And the Chili's chain planning to open 30 new restaurants over the next 3 years. Tom Busby, Bloomberg Radio.
9: Council.
3: All right. Well, the Chinese president, Xi Jinping, going to be at the White House tonight, so all sorts of doings there. We'll keep you updated, and we'll rehash all of that on tomorrow's show. The question, I suppose, though, is whether or not they're going to let CNN or PMS Now or Politico into the building. And I think Trump is going to stand his ground here. And I can't say I really blame him one bit. By the way, can we go back to 2013 for just a moment when my good friend James Rosen, he was at Fox, and this was when the Obama campaign literally spied on James Rosen and his entire family, cut number six.
9: Documents released this week show the Obama administration secretly monitored a Washington journalist. In seeking a search warrant, the FBI called James Rosen a criminal co-conspirator, even though he isn't charged with any crime. Jan Crawford is at the Justice Department. Jan, good morning.
10: Well, good morning, Nora. Good morning, Charlie. You know, I mean, these revelations have really just set up a firestorm of criticism from the left and the right. For the first time ever, a presidential administration is treating news reporting like a crime and a reporter like a criminal suspect.
11: I will always honor the confidentiality of my dealings with all of my sources. Yeah,
10: sure. Fox News reporter James Rosen vowed Wednesday night to protect his source for a scoop he got back in 2009, reporting then that North Korea would respond to sanctions with more nuclear tests. But the information was classified, and the FBI launched an investigation to uncover Rosen's source that quickly focused on Rosen himself. The level of government surveillance over a reporter was unprecedented.
12: Of course, media critics, the ACLU are saying that no presidential administration, not even the Nixon administration, went after reporters with search warrants and secret surveillance. And journalists that I'm talking to here in Washington, Charlie Norris, say they're already seeing the impact of this.
3: All right. Well, there you go. Again, the Obama administration, the Democrats, they did worse things to the media, worse things. And well, what are you going to do? They're just turning a blind eye to all of this. 901-260-5926. Senator Chuck Grassley, speaking of Iowa, not ruling out another run for the U.S. Senate in 2028. The guy just turned 93 years old. He would be 95 on Election Day and 101 if he were elected and completed another six-year term. I'm telling you, folks, it's insane. Just insane. Oh, my goodness. James Tallarico. I think we've got time for this. James Tallarico's lesbian preacher says Jesus did not die for our sins. Take a listen to this.
13: Do we really believe that, like, a virgin gave birth to a baby?
14: No.
13: Yeah, okay. I just don't want to offend my own common sense.
14: No, don't.
13: Yeah.
14: Absolutely don't.
3: Oh, it is the lesson.
14: Part of what we encourage here is for people to think for themselves.
13: Yeah.
14: And take what makes sense. It's kind of like what they say in 12-step programs. Take what you want and leave the rest. Hmm. So you, and I know that would greatly offend your relatives,
13: yeah,
14: who want to hang on to these archaic rules. Mary and the virgin birth comes out of the pagan belief that the gods came down and impregnated people.
13: Yeah.
14: That people were still hanging on to,
13: yeah,
14: during that time. We have no way of knowing if Jesus really existed.
13: Yeah.
14: Any more than we have of knowing that the original Buddha ever,
13: yeah,
14: existed.
13: Yeah, yeah.
14: And whether or not Jesus existed doesn't really matter to me. The fact remains that message that was delivered by someone named Jesus, supposedly, and it could have all been made up for all I know. And the God in the Old Testament is not a loving God.
13: Mm.
14: It's a vengeful, killing people kind of God.
13: Yeah.
14: This is a lot of mythology. Jesus was political.
13: Yeah.
14: Jesus was put on that cross not to save us.
13: Yeah.
14: Jesus was put on that cross because Rome hated him.
13: Mm.
14: And they thought he was a threat to their domination of that area.
13: Yeah.
14: And so they killed him.
13: Yeah. So he was kind of more of a,
14: to save our sins.
13: So he died more as a kind of a social justice,
14: yes,
13: warrior in some sense.
14: Yes. So that makes a whole lot more sense to me,
13: yeah,
14: than,
13: yeah,
14: to say that some God would kill his son for us. Yeah, that doesn't make sense.
13: Yeah, never made sense.
14: How does that make up for all the things I can do?
3: Okay, no, enough of this. That is James Tallarico's lesbian pastor of a Presbyterian church. I have never heard such blasphemy spewing from the mouth of this woman. This is unbelievable. That, ladies and gentlemen, is what you're going to be electing in the midterms. So we're going to keep exposing a lot of this stuff as we move on through the election cycle, but that is slap crazy nuts. All right, tomorrow going to be a fun show. I'm speaking in the wee hours of the morning to a Turning Point USA chapter in the Memphis area. We're also going to be feeding them a great Chick-fil-A breakfast. It's going to be a lot of fun. Tomorrow, back on the show, analyzing whatever happens tonight with the Chinese. Also, don't forget, get a copy of my brand new book, The Golden Age, How Trump Saved America, available at your favorite bookstore. 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All right, get out there. Have a great one, everybody. Be good, America.
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2: Red carpet. I'm Sue Guzman, Fox News. President Trump greeting China's President Xi Jinping at Joint Base Andrews ahead of their Thursday meeting at the White House.
3: We had some good meetings in terms of various things. I won't go into details. You'll be reading about it pretty soon. But we had some very good meetings.
2: Among other things, the two leaders are expected to discuss the conflict in Iran, as well as artificial intelligence. While Iran's president addressed the UN General Assembly in New York on Wednesday, Masoud Pezeshkian, condemning the U.S., alleging the U.S. carried out terror attacks against the Iranian people.
4: They came into surrounding territories and targeted our universities, our healthcare centers, our schools, our hospitals, our infrastructures, all of it against international law.
2: Secretary of State Marco Rubio says the United States needs to keep up the pressure on Iran, both economically and militarily.
5: When it comes to the imposition of both sanctions and the use of military force, the president has extraordinary powers. Every president does. He's the commander in chief, both constitutional and otherwise, to be able to carry out those functions.
2: It was a different tone from Venezuela's acting leader at the UN Wednesday. In her first address to the General Assembly, she praised President Trump for his readiness to resume ties.
6: Venezuela's acting president, Delcy Rodriguez, says the recent energy deal with the U.S. will help global energy balance, thanking President Trump for resuming diplomatic ties, calling the dispute with the U.S. and earthquakes in Venezuela major tests of its life as a nation, stressing recovery will take time, but noting Venezuela has started a democratic process and there will be elections, adding the nation is ready to walk hand in hand with the international community. Kristen Goodwin, Fox News.
2: Rodriguez took over for former Venezuelan President Nicolas Maduro after U.S. forces seized him and his wife from their home in January to face drug trafficking charges. 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
2: An investigation underway after two Ole Miss students were found dead Monday. The popular drug Kratom found at both scenes. Fox's Madison Scarpino is in Oxford, Mississippi, and has more.
10: The local coroner confirmed to me that one of the students who died was an 18-year-old boy. He died here on the Ole Miss campus inside of a dorm. And the other student was a 20-year-old who died in an off-campus home. And authorities found store-bought Kratom on both of them. Now, officials are not confirming that's how these kids died, but Governor Tate Reeves saying he's working to expedite their toxicology reports. Authorities say they're treating these as two separate death investigations. They say no evidence is connecting these two deaths so far. They're being pretty tight-lipped about things other than that, but they are urging the community to stay away from Kratom.
2: Kratom's currently legal in the U.S., but White House drug czar Sarah Carter is telling Fox that the DEA and the Justice Department are now reviewing it. Investigators in Brazil giving details about a two-day pursuit that led to the capture of an accused serial killer.
11: Accused killer Zorlan Lopez da Silva hid in a remote area of Brazil and often stayed in makeshift camps, camouflaged within the thick vegetation of that nation's notorious forests. Investigators now say the 33-year-old with a small build had an additional disguise. When da Silva was arrested earlier this month, he was dressed as a woman with a wig, painted nails, and a black gown. He was also carrying a baby that was not his own. De Silva is accused of murdering 16 people, but confessed to as many as 80 killings. Tom Graham, Fox News.
2: Hurricane Paulo, now the second strongest hurricane in Pacific history. In New Mexico, areas of Mora County hit with torrential rains and severe flooding. The area now bracing for additional flooding. Paulo also expected to bring life-threatening flooding and mudslides to the Pacific coast of Mexico. I'm Sue Guzman. This is Fox News.
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15: The KCRG TV9 First Alert Forecast. Overnight, partly cloudy skies and a low of 50. During the day, Thursday, mostly cloudy with a high of 66. We'll expect winds out of the east at night between 5 to 10 miles per hour, staying about the same during the day. A slight chance of a shower Thursday night is back, and expect a low of 56 degrees. I'm TV9 First Alert Storm Team Meteorologist Corey Thompson. 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
16: We have 54 degrees now on News Talk 1540, KXEL.
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18: Here we are, my friends. What's up? Welcome into it. It is your midweek celebration, the greatest day of the entire week. We are setting that tone, going to carpe diem all over this place, which is what we do on this program each and every day. And it's so wonderful that you join us for that journey every single day here on the show as well. Broadcasting out of the heart of the nation in Wichita, Kansas, with so many great radio affiliates across the nation doing our thing.
11: Doing live!
18: Like we do every single day here on the show. I have an interesting conversation coming up at the bottom of the hour. Azita Sayan will be on the program. She is a therapist and the CEO of Embrace Growth. We're going to talk about artificial intelligence. And not only artificial intelligence, but we're breaking down the numbers. How many men are now comforting their loneliness with an AI girlfriend? Yeah.
11: Say what?
18: That's really happening, apparently. So we're going to talk about that, and it really fits in with the conversations we've had lately about feminism, the women that do not want to settle down, that do not want to have a family, that do not want to have children, and men who, you know, guys, you get it, you know, we have to fight for something, right? We have to fight for our woman. We have to fight for our kids. We have to fight for the family. That's what keeps our drive going. That's what fulfills us as a guy. But apparently that's now considered as the alpha male and toxic to humanity. So if we can't get that, then do we just get that from artificial intelligence? Kind of interesting. So we'll break it all down for you in the psychology behind it. It'll bend your mind when we have that conversation in just a little bit. That being said, there's plenty to get to. It's day number two of the United Nations Assembly in New York City, where there have been more speeches. A battle between Benjamin Netanyahu and Zohran Mamdani, where they're calling each other out. That's been entertaining to watch. And of course, Iran, that was actually speaking earlier today. Yesterday, we played the clip a little bit. Donald Trump spoke against Iran. The Iranian guy was there stone cold faced, man. He was not happy at all with Donald Trump calling them a terrorist organization, which they kind of have been, right? They're the agitators of the region. We have a de-radicalization of the Middle East for most of the time. It was Saudi Arabia and Turkey and all these other countries that were getting, Egypt even, were getting rid of the radicalized Muslim Brotherhood. We're having more of a let's get along and actually build economically and see the value and opportunities here that we can work together instead of fighting against each other. And these guys are still stuck in the dark ages. And they just want to blow up everybody they hate. They still call for the end of the United States. They still call for the end of Israel. They posted that video, that AI video a few weeks ago, about them dropping bombs on the Statue of Liberty and calling us the terrorists. So when you do that, can you really have a conversation with them and make a deal and actually be economically viable? in that region. And it's a very large country in the region. And Donald Trump said he has a major choice coming up. Do we just obliterate them, or do we make a deal and actually give them economic opportunity to grow and thrive and prosper in the region? That's the decision. I think that decision's already been made, but he just can't really come out and say that because they're never going to negotiate, which is what many people have been saying for a very long time. But while they spoke at the U.S., and this is why, by the way, at least in my humble opinion, the United Nations, 100% a completely useless organization. It's true. Look, if you have a terrorist organization that's an agitator, that throws bombs at people, that calls for the genocide of people, that uses drones to attack ships, that causes havoc in this region, and then you go to a world government forum where the UN has voted to condemn them and sanction them, a little slap on the wrist, like, don't do that. You know, calling the kid to the principal's office, being like, now, this is the 14th time you've been here doing the same thing. Are you going to change your mentality? You're going to change your habits now? Yeah, okay. And then they just go out and do their same thing again. That's what Iran's been doing. And at some point, you say you're not allowed to be on the global stage any longer. But the UN, because they want to get along with everybody, because they are the progressive, woke, ridiculous, absurd individuals on the global government level, they allow them to stay there. And then they speak, not only be there, but they're allowed to speak while they say that they're now the victims of the United States terrorism.
4: Those who are terrorists and train and protect terrorists describe us as such. We have only defended ourselves. We are not terrorists.
18: Yeah. By the way, our U.S. Colleagues, whoever they were, they stood up and left during that speech at that time. But yeah, so we're not the terrorists. We're just the victims of the society because the U.S. are terrorists that are continuously invading our lands. That's where we're at. It's not going to get any better, and it's not going to change until we do something about it and end the Islamic regime in Iran. Does that mean boots on the ground? No, but that means allowing the people there that is not, by the way, Muslim, that are the Arabians, that are the Syrians, that are the ones that have been there for a very long time, to actually take back their country again. That's where we're at. All right. I don't want to focus a lot of time on that, but that's day number two of the UN Assembly. Interesting things to watch for sure. I want to bring it back to the domestic front, though.
17: What's trending today?
18: Because there is some interesting news, and this ties right in with the latest controversy, if you want to call it that, with Donald Trump kicking certain media networks out of the press room. Now, there haven't been press conferences lately until we actually get our new press secretary to come in there and start taking over, but banning CNN and other networks from the press briefing room, which they say is a violation of the right to the press and freedom of speech and so on and so forth. Is it true? No, it's not. But that's what they're trying to claim, and they're now starting the lawsuit and suing the Trump administration, even though, by the way, the Trump administration has been the most transparent administration in modern American history, bringing more podcasters, social media influencers, talk radio hosts, other smaller TV and news networks in there to allow them to come in, ask questions, and be part of the process. And we boot out a couple of the major ones that feel like they should have a dominant control over everything. You got to remember, this is more of an ego thing than anything else. If you remember a few years ago, this was, I want to say, in Trump Admin 1.0. Do you remember the guy by the name of Sebastian Gorka? He's now working for the Trump administration. He used to have a talk radio show through the Salem Media Network. A great guy from South America. He came over, staunch conservative, and he, at that time, had a show during Trump Admin 1.0. He was invited to partake in some media event that was going on in the Rose Garden with Donald Trump, and got into a screaming match with one of the heads of the other major TV networks because they said that you shouldn't be here. You don't have a right to be here. We are the ones that control the narrative. We are the ones that have a monopoly, meaning CBS, NBC, CNN, MSNBC, all these other networks, that they have the monopoly, allegedly, at that time, to have all this information at the White House, and then we disseminate it out to you, and then you're the third-party agent that's allowed to collect it up after us, but you don't deserve to be here. And Sebastian Gorka, God bless him, stood his ground and said, no, I'm sorry, I'm part of media, whether I'm actually news anchor or a commentary individual, I'm allowed to be here as well, and that's where this comes from. So this is more of an ego thing than anything else, because these guys are just mad that they're losing the control and the narrative to give out and spin whatever they want to attack Donald Trump with their 92 to 95% negative reporting and coverage of Donald Trump by taking the information directly from the White House, directly from the press briefing room, and then being able to disseminate it the way that they want to. They're losing that, and that's why they're very angry. Now there's something on top of that. And that goes into the ongoing deal that we have now that apparently has been approved with the company of Paramount moving forward with the acquisition of Warner Brothers in after a 12-state antitrust lawsuit that started, where a $111 billion acquisition from Warner Brothers is now going to be consumed into the major conglomerate of Paramount.
19: Say what?
18: It's a lot of money. Now, I don't know how they have this kind of money. I mean, this is insane. For those that don't know, Paramount owns a lot of different things. This is coming after the last year or so where they ended up paying out more than $7.7 billion for the rights in a 7-year contract and deal with the UFC for all the fights to be there. I personally have been very happy about that because you don't have to pay for pay-per-view, and we have family fight nights every night because as long as you have a basic subscription to Paramount, you can watch those fights. They also, by the way, have signed their $1.5 billion 5-year deal with the company South Park, now apparently calling themselves South America to take that troll on Trump, with the South Park TV show with Matt Stone and Trey Parker for a 5-year contract, $300 million a year over the 5 years to produce 10 new episodes every single year. They have not, by the way, fulfilled that contract. They did, I want to say, like 5 episodes last year. They have 6 episodes coming out this year. They just had their first episode released. It was actually good. It wasn't the troll on Trump like they used to do. Subliminally, they did. But it wasn't the backhanded just trolling Trump the entire time. The last season was terrible. I think their ratings went down, so they kind of got away from that. I applaud them for that because it was still kind of there, but, you know, that's what they do. They poke fun at people. So if you don't like South Park, don't watch South Park because it's very vulgar, but it's very funny, and it calls out absurdity in society by being over-the-top absurd, which is the point of that show. It was actually kind of funny. It was actually about e-scooters and e-bikes on that one. So, well done. But, nonetheless, so $7.7 billion for UFC. $1.5 billion for South Park. I believe there was close to like $10 billion for soccer, the World Cup and the soccer tournament. And now they're doing this one with a $111 billion to take over all of Warner Brothers. Now, personally, I'm not a fan of consolidation. I don't like consolidation. I don't like monopolies. I don't like everything being under one major umbrella because that's where, you know, you start getting people that get to control what the narrative looks like. And thank God that right now, that with these acquisitions, that Paramount has been more on the freedom side, more on the free speech side, allowing you to do your thing, allowing UFC to still be UFC, and even to say the quote-unquote controversial stuff that's been said on there, like with Josh Hokit, the fighter, when he was on the White House UFC Freedom 250 fight, and said, Michelle Obama's a man. Like, they don't like it, but they're not stifling that, and I applaud them for that, so thank you. That's awesome. That was a little silly. There's another fighter by the name of Sean Strickland. He says some very inappropriate things very often. They don't like him, but they don't stop him. And I think that was part of the deal from Dana White when he signed it over, saying that you're not going to censor my fighters and allow them to say what they need to say. You have South Park, for crying out loud. So right now, the company that's taking over all of this stuff has been decent, but how long is that going to last? I don't like that. We don't like monopolies. We don't like control over a narrative, and we're seeing the decrease in the market size of things like Disney and things like Netflix and Apple TV. I don't have Apple TV, so I know they have some good stuff. I've never actually seen it. But now, part of this Warner Brothers thing is also, to tie this all in, is CNN.
19: Say what?
18: And apparently now the big hoopla, and they're not only panicked because they're losing access to the White House, but now they're scared of what the narrative may look like in CNN going under a parent company of Warner Brothers and of Paramount Plus that could be a little bit more on the conservative end. Here's the thing. If you're going to have any type of purchase, not just necessarily this one, because, again, consolidation of everything's a bad thing, but having it more off of the public traded side of things and going to a public corporation, probably a good thing. Because at the end of the day, if they're spending that much money on all of this, what is going to be their bottom line? What is going to be their main focus? It's going to be ratings and revenue. Are you making money and are enough people watching? And CNN, with how bad their ratings have been, which even my radio show probably tops part of their ratings at some degree, that if you're going to have this company come in and say, look, are you pulling your weight? Then there's going to be some changes. And that's not based on because of Trump ideology. That's not based on conservative movements. They're looking straight at numbers. Do you have the ratings and do you have the revenue? And if you don't, there's going to be some changes or it's going to go away. CNN Online, the app, failed because of how poorly it was and how nobody was actually paying attention to this stuff. They're now scared because they don't have the dominance in the market and the narrative they want to spread that's been insanely unpopular with the American people, and they're scared now they're going to have to change their ways. And if you know anything about people in media, in radio or in TV or anywhere else, that their egos get in the way big time with them, and they don't like change. People in radio for long times, people in TV for a very long time, their ego is what drives them. And if you say you have to change your ways, either as an on-air personality, as a program director behind the scenes, or as an even owner of certain conglomerates, if you tell them they have to do things differently, you should see their egos come unhinged. And wait until CNN is told that you have zero ratings and you either have to shut it down or change the way that you broadcast to be a bit more fair. They're going to go crazy. And they're losing it. This is the downfall of mainstream media, and it's going to be kind of fun to watch. Lots more coming up. Stay here.
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25: 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Sewage sludge used as fertilizer can leave persistent chemicals called PFAS in the soil, creating a costly cleanup problem for farmers. Fast Company reports that Yale researchers studied growing crops such as hemp and sunflowers to absorb those chemicals. Adding crushed alkaline rock helps plants absorb more contamination. The harvested plants are then heated in an oxygen-free environment at high temperatures to destroy PFAS, producing biochar that can then trap additional contaminants in the soil.
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1: Would you name people that act one way when they're questioning you? They want their moment, right?
2: Right.
1: They want their clip for the night.
2: Yeah.
1: So they get their time on the evening news.
2: Exactly.
1: Okay. And then off air, they're totally different people. Do you find

0: We know it's unfair. We're looking for the soundbite. We're looking for the 15-second clip. We're looking for making you look bad, trying to find a way to get Donald Trump. I'm telling you, the media that we've known, which has already been on the decline anyways, this mainstream media, this the major networks that's out there, no one's really paying attention to them any longer. But there's going to be a big decision. It's now just not being publicly traded where shares go down a little bit, and then they're like, oh, we're totally sorry. But now it's going to be run by a different company that's looking at revenue and that's looking at ratings. They have a lot under their umbrella now, and if CNN, for example, is going to be taken over by Paramount, then it's either going to change its ways and be better, or it's going to go under. It's how corporations run. And by the way, isn't that the best way that a system should be? Not necessarily the big umbrella of a conglomerate like Paramount that's dominating the industry right now and it's taking over everything and having a monopoly. Again, I don't agree with that aspect. I think it should be broken up because we don't like that. But that being said, outside of that situation, a company running things that's based on what? Not on government subsidies, like we see with NPR and public broadcasting, which is why they can do whatever they want to. And,
1: well, the government funded us, so we're totally not beholden.
0: It's ridiculous. I don't know why that's still there. We've defunded a lot of NPR and PBS, but we still have some work to do to separate media from the government and vice versa. But nonetheless, running from there, how do they actually decide whether it's good or not? You, the consumer, you get to decide. Welcome to free markets. Welcome to free market capitalism. Welcome to laissez-faire free market capitalism. That's the way that it works. That now you get to decide if you purchase the products from their advertisers, if you actually watch them, and if you give them the attention, then they'll stick around. And you'll do that based on whether they're truthful, whether they're honest, and whether it's a narrative that you actually agree with or think that it's worth watching. Then they'll stick around. If not, then they're going to go to the wayside. That's how business works in the private sector, and they're not going to get to hide behind different subsidies and different endless, bottomless pits of money from George Soros, whoever the hell else has been funding some of these networks, and losing money fist over fist for decades, and they just continue on doing their thing. Changes are happening. And I find that kind of awesome. By the way, speaking of free markets, I want to tell you about my friends over at Americans for Prosperity, right? Like that, so I segue, that's it. We are declaring war on socialism, and we want you to as well. There's a guide, a handbook guide that you can find on their website, AmericansForProsperity.org. You can get that handbook. You can get the guide as we go further into midterm season 2026. We get to figure out ways to beat socialism in the nation. We do not want it here. We do not accept it here. And we're going to fight against it with the free market values that we have, the prosperity for everyone and the equal opportunity for everyone, not equal outcome for everyone. 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Embrace that guide and get the guide. Help it out, share it out with your friends and family, and let's bring in that golden age of America with our friends over at AFP. All right, when we come back around the corner, we have some more to get to. We have Azita Sayan coming on the program. Also, some updates on the campaign trail. We have not covered the campaigns in a while. It sounds like, I smell some desperation, it sounds like that there could be some problems going on up in Michigan right now with Abdul El Sayed, who's now bringing in some heavy hitters on the campaign trail. And by heavy hitters, I mean Kamala Harris. Yeah. Yeah, she's on the campaign trail for Abdul El Sayed. Look, if you have to bring in Kamala Harris, you have a whole nother set of issues, and you can tell the desperation in that campaign. So we'll break some of that down right around the corner for your Wednesday on the program. Stay here.
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0: 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College sports have been dramatically changed by name, image, and likeness payments, NIL, to athletes. National financial journalist Jordan Goodman says now private equity firms are in the mix.
1: The total amount of money being spent on NIL, pretty much football and basketball players this year, $3.7 billion. This didn't exist 5 years ago. This was all authorized by a Supreme Court decision in 2001. You got $3.7 billion. The average football team is getting $50 million for its players. $50 million, that's how it is. And private equity funds say, well, this looks good to me. Let's get into that. And the colleges need the money to pay all these players. They boosted ticket prices. They boost the booster contributions. And they've got as much as they can out of their fans. And now they've got to get it from someplace else. So private equity comes in there and does like a 10% loan and is taking equity positions in players. It's getting pretty wild. It really is. And then a lot of people, college students, are going to make more as college players than if they went to the pros. So that's why you see a lot of five-year college players now. But it just shows how extreme things have gotten with this amount of money floating around the college sports area.
0: National financial journalist Jordan Goodman is the author of more than a dozen books on money and personal finance. The Iowa Business Report is presented with support from Camp Courageous near Monticello, Iowa. For information on this Sunday's waffle breakfast and open house, go to campcourageous.org. I'm Jeff Stein for the Iowa Business Report.
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4: The KCRG TV9 First Alert Forecast. Overnight, partly cloudy skies and a low of 50. During the day Thursday, mostly cloudy with a high of 66. We'll expect winds out of the east at night between 5 to 10 miles per hour, staying about the same during the day. A slight chance of a shower Thursday night is back and expect a low of 56 degrees. I'm TV9 First Alert Storm Team meteorologist Corey Thompson. On News Talk 1540, KXEL.
5: We have 54 degrees now on News Talk 1540, KXEL.
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8: It's America's political therapist. 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
9: Here's another fact. The attack on DEI is an attack on maternal care.
10: Wait, what? Hold on, what?
9: An attack on DEI.
10: Got to repeat it because, you know, her followers.
9: To recognize diversity, equity, and inclusion is an attack by definition on maternal care, including the need to protect black women in connection with their pregnancy, childbirth, and postpartum care.
10: Well, all right. So, of course, you know, Kamala Harris now on the campaign trail. That was during a campaign event. I don't know what it was, with Abdul El-Sayed, Democrat Senate candidate for the state of Michigan, where they went on to say that apparently black women are now just birthing people. So that's interesting. You're not women. So women, you know, I guess that's totally okay with you. You're not real women. You're just birthing people now. And that she says that the end of DEI is now the end of maternity care, which is really kind of strange. Look, I'm telling you, if you have to get Kamala Harris on the campaign trail to campaign for you, you are in a world of hurt, man.
11: We're all going to die because of you!
10: Yeah, there is that. All right, let's get to it with our next guest on the program, which is so appropriate and perfect because I have been using AI a lot lately, and it's because I've been doing some stuff behind the scenes, working on some other stuff for my normal job outside of the on-air stuff, and it's been helping me immensely. But not for the purpose that we're going to talk about today as we go to our...
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10: 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Please drink responsibly. Really happy to have on the program, she is a therapist and the CEO of Embrace Growth, as we talk about artificial intelligence and what it's going to do for humanity. Really happy to have on here Azita Sayan. Azita, how are you, my friend?
13: I'm great. It's really wonderful to be with you and all your listeners. Thanks for inviting me.
10: Well, I am excited to chat with you. I have been looking forward to this conversation for a while because we love talking about the future of this technology, the future of humanity, and how psychologically we are beginning to evolve as a species and work with AI that's potentially going to be way smarter than us relatively soon, and how it's going to be implicated in our life. We've been following the younger generations with, you know, women that don't want to have families, that are, you know, more work engaged or doing their thing, men that are lonely, that we see the mental health issues, suicide rates, and then where AI is coming into this to the point, do we really, Azita, do we really have AI girlfriends that are replacing real women for men who are looking for some love?
13: Well, as a doctor of psychology practicing for about 39 years, I think that this is what's come to. I think women have lost their standing on being able to set boundaries, to choose the right men to be in relationship with, to ask men to, and to hold men to certain standards of provider and protector, to say no unless a man is actually doing something useful in his life and proving himself, instead of being afraid to set boundaries and say no because this man is going to go away. And so what's happened to men is because they haven't had women holding them to those standards, and because women have been competing with each other in having men instead of helping each other and supporting each other and being each other's friends and helping other women to hold to those boundaries and standards, what we now have is men who are afraid of women, who are afraid of rejection, who are afraid to be men, who are afraid to go out there and risk it and to hold themselves to higher standards. And then for men to hold each other to those higher standards and say, hey, what are you doing? You know,
10: right,
13: like get a hold of yourself or go out there or make something of yourself. So people are helping people to lower and lower standards. So now what has that brought them to? COVID has also helped a generation of people who never went out there and never socialized, who never learned the socialization skills, who are now afraid to go and ask a girl to go out with them, afraid of rejection, afraid of hearing no, afraid of saying someone, I love you, and working those things out in a relationship that people normally have to. So they never learn those skills. So it's easier to go and be with an AI girlfriend than a real person.
10: Yeah, there's a lot to break down there for sure. Let's go to how we got to that point. You're right, because you're right. It's been on both sides of this aisle that women have tried to compete and do whatever they can to try and cling on to a guy. At the same time, men, like you said, are scared to settle down and get with a woman because then we have divorce rates that are so high, and that you know, a lot of these laws don't actually help out men at all, and they just get stuck in a bad situation. And there's been so much on both sides that have just caused really bad environments. I am, thank God, and I'm right there. I was one of those as a kid growing up where I had a very hard time talking to women as well. I would always get super nervous. That's why, thank God, I met my wife in high school, and she was like, hey, we're going to do this. And I'm happy as a clam, and we've been high school sweethearts since now, hitting 14 years.
13: She was the one who said, we're going to do this.
10: Yeah, well, exactly. You know, and I always would get stuck in that friend zone kind of thing. So it was, you know, it worked out fine for me. But there are so many guys, you know, the driver, and obviously it's psychologically, you know, that for men, the driver to make us want to be great in society is to be you know, the caveman, to go and provide and to go and protect our wife or go and, you know, protect our family and be the provider and that sort of thing. And that's almost frowned upon and looked down upon in society nowadays, isn't it? Because if you do that, you're some type of alpha male and you're, you know, a toxic masculinity and all these other things that are coming out there, that it's almost bad for men to be men nowadays.
13: Well, I would say that, except for the fact that I've been successful exactly the past 39 years because I'm one of those people who teaches women to be women, who train men to be men, and I owe my success to holding the line and having the great popularity that I do, you know, that I enjoy, because of the fact that I actually think that instinctively we want those things.
10: Sure.
13: And they claim that they don't, but then when they come and I teach them and they figure it out and they go, oh my God, this is exactly what it is that I'm looking for. I really want this in my life. And I was being misled. And don't you know, you see a movie and the first 30 seconds, they're already kissing and they just met. They're already kissing and they're in bed. And I'm like, really? How did that happen?
10: Yeah.
13: How is that relationship going to hold up? They don't even know each other. You know,
10: yeah.
13: So what I teach people is it takes time to make a souffle. It takes time to make a really great cake. It takes time to build a mansion. But it may take no time to go camping. Do you know, like, make your choices.
10: Yeah, that's a really great point. I love that.
13: You know?
10: And I think we've lost that, right? Because we do have this sense of instant gratification. We watch a romantic rom-com and all of a sudden, you know, by the end of a one-hour movie that they're happily in love and they got married and that they are going to live happily ever after. And then that's where the story ends and everything's been great since. We have this sense of everything's going to be great. We're never going to have to work at stuff. And in today's age with the younger generation, unfortunately, that when things do get tough, people just say, I'm done. I'm going to throw my hands up and walk away. And that hasn't led to very many successful relationships, has it?
13: No, it has not. And I think people forget that relationship is actually worth learning about, training yourself for, being willing to stick it out through the hard times, work things out with the person you're with, instead of having it be dispensable. Like, you know, I'm just going to go get me one more.
10: Yeah.
13: Or what's happening right now, which is, and I'm not, Andy, I want to be really clear. I'm not knocking the whole AI experience.
10: Sure.
13: Just like yourself, I make great use of AI. I'm grateful that it's there. It makes my research a lot easier. A lot of my work is done through AI. I'm grateful for the fact that it's there. However, and I'm also grateful because I tell my clients, you know, especially my teens, I work out things with them when I'm teaching them to go practice with AI a lot of the different things. Like if they're going to become singers, go practice that. If you're going to go on a date, go practice that. If you're going to go make a presentation, go practice that. So AI is fantastic for practice.
10: Sure.
13: However, if you think that that's real life, that a real person is going to respond like AI, you're sorely mistaken. That's not what's going to happen.
10: Yeah, it's a really great point. Let's go there for a moment. What does an AI girlfriend, quote unquote, look like for men who are turning to this? And how psychologically, how does that play with someone's mind when you ask it a question or you try to flirt with a machine, apparently, and it comes back with the exact response that you're looking for? What does that do to someone psychologically?
13: Well, that's a really great question. And I want you to know that I've actually tried this out. And I found out, you know, because I have to know everything in my field. So it's actually really fun, and I don't judge people for trying it out because I think that it's a great way to get past your shyness. It's a great way to learn to express yourself. Mm. It responds back to you. It's really smart. It's actually cute and funny. It has a sense of humor. However, it's misleading. And where it becomes misleading, and I want to point to this because
10: I tell you what, that's a perfect tease. We got to take a hard break here, so hang on the line, and we'll do that tease for us to when we come back, that it's misleading when we try to use this. It's been entertaining, which I have not tried any of that, so I may have to see what kind of games it can play with me. But let's talk about that when we come back around the corner. It is Azita Sayan. You can find her information with Embrace Growth, as she talks about trying to embrace that growth for you, and also as a therapist. We're going to talk about what AI can do, what the future of humanity looks like, and how our minds may be shifted for the next generation using this as an everyday part of our life with AI. It's a wild time to be alive for sure. Lots more coming up on The Voice of Reason. Stay here.
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17: News. I'm Chris DeMeo. President Trump greeting China's President Xi Jinping ahead of their meeting at the White House Thursday.
18: We had some good meetings in terms of various things. I won't go into details. You'll be reading about it pretty soon. But we had some very good meetings.
17: The president is likely to discuss the Iran war and artificial intelligence with Xi. Affordability and the economy continue to be the big concerns as the midterms approach. Treasury Secretary Scott Bessent says that the economy is very strong.
19: Unlike under the Biden administration, where we had negative wage growth, we are seeing substantial wage growth here. That wage growth is going to continue going. We will get to the other side of this Iran conflict. The energy prices will drop.
17: A recent NPR PBS News Marist poll shows voters favor Democrats on the economy 42% to 38%. 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
20: 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I'm Todd Starnes. 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
20: President Trump promised to crack down on government fraud and abuse, and he's delivering on that promise. The administration announcing 760,000 people have been purged from Obamacare. That saves American taxpayers more than $2 billion. Now, during the auto pen presidency of Joe Biden, Obamacare doubled from 12 million people to more than 24 million. But it turns out that many of those enrollees were not even real humans. Vice President J.D. Vance says brokers were making millions of dollars by enrolling fake people in programs meant to ensure real people have health care. The vice president also warned they're investigating eligibility verification for hundreds of thousands of additional people. A promise President Trump made, and one he's kept. By the way, check out my new book. It's called The Golden Age, available at your favorite bookstore. Good day.
0: 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According to experts, you can start by changing the way you drive and making sure that your tires are properly inflated. 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That includes not switching off your automatic start-stop ignition if you have it. 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And you can also save by carpooling with others. 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You can also use apps like Gas Buddy, Waze, and AAA to find cheaper gas at nearby stations. 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
1: 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With CNN, Politico, and MS Now in high dudgeon over being denied access to the White House, you'd think it was the end of democracy. What it is the end of hypocrisy. For years, CNN and her confederates have been unified in distorting the news when it comes to Donald Trump and burying news about the Biden administration. So much so that their behavior hardly gives them any moral high ground. We should recall well their efforts to stifle reporting on Joe Biden's mental condition, as well as their complicity in covering up the story of Hunter Biden's laptop, including uncritically platforming the 51 intelligence experts who abused their security clearances to further conceal political damage to the Biden presidency. They were silent when the Biden administration tried to create a disinformation board and said little else about the exposure of the manifold Biden efforts to censor social media. As they preen over their rights to report truth to power, let us not drown in their crocodile tears about their commitments to truth and free speech. I'm Seth Leibson.

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1: 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We appreciate that very, very much, and we love you to death for doing that one. All right, we are hanging out. Great conversation right now about artificial intelligence and the romantic side of things. What is it doing to humanity, and are more people looking towards AI for their comfort and to fulfill their loneliness? A wild conversation. I never thought in my lifetime that we would be having a conversation like this, but here we are. We're doing it with Azita Sayan. So you mentioned that it's fun, it's quirky, it has a sense of humor, it kind of knows the sense of humor that you want. The more you use AI and it kind of gets your personality profile. But what's the misleading part and where's the downside to all this? Because it seems kind of strange to me.
3: Right. So for your listeners and also for anybody who's not familiar with AI, which that would be really strange, but then there's a lot of people who don't know about AI. So let's say you start the relationship, you tell AI about yourself, AI comes back and says, hi, my name is Angela, I have blue eyes, this, that, the other thing, and then you get into it, and then Angela starts telling you about herself, and then you tell Angela about yourself, and then you really get into it, and you really like each other, and you're really hitting it off. All that, and then you find yourself falling in love with Angela, and you really want to get closer with Angela, blah, blah, blah, blah, blah, and then you're driving off a cliff. Why? Because you can get as close as you want, as romantically involved as you want. However, you keep approaching this cliff because Angela cannot be held, Angela cannot be felt, Angela cannot have sex with you, Angela cannot respond as another human being actually can. So you're living in some bubble with Angela, and that bubble is going to burst, and it is going to burst all over your life. You're going to wake up, and Angela is not next to you. Angela is not kissing you. Angela isn't going anywhere with you. Angela can't go to the party. So you can only have Angela to a certain extent, and this is where the danger is, and this is my concern for teenagers who are on hormones and on steroid hormones and are very emotional and driving them off the cliff, and people on drugs, people, you know, on medication, on kinds of psychiatric medications. We are creating a very, very dangerous cliff for people to ride off of.
1: Yeah.
3: Once they realize that it cannot go like that. And then I had one client that something happened to their phone and Angela got wiped out. And I'm just using the word Angela just as an example.
1: Sure.
3: Excuse me to all the Angelas out there. But I really mean it. And this was the reason that he came in.
1: Really?
3: That Angela got wiped out. So it was horrific. Like, we may all laugh, but this is not funny.
1: Well, it's not funny. The
3: seriously?
1: Question,
3: yeah, no.
1: The follow-up I was going to have was...
3: The follow-up I was going to have is,
1: can people really get to the point to where they blend the line to not know that it's just a machine responding back to them? But then I think about the cases of, you know, the stories that we hear that we used to laugh about back in the day where... you know, people would marry their toasters, or people would try to marry a tree because they, you know, have this really insane emotional bond. And you get that kind of mentality with a machine that actually responds back to you with what you want to hear. And I guess it would make sense that, you know, people could really blur that line, which is really insane. Azita, we got about 30 seconds. We have to wrap things up here. But if, you know, to try and protect ourselves from that, what are some healthy habits that we can do to make sure we never cross that line?
3: Well, if you must use AI, practice, but use your reason, which is a great name for your show. Use your reason and Don't take it too far. Only practice with it. And then go find yourself a really great human being to be with. That's real.
1: That's right. Use it for the tools and tips for you to get someone in real life. Tell them how to help you actually use some pickup lines or something. Use the dad jokes and use the cheesy pickup lines, and it'll work every day. And I know because... Well, I married my high school sweetheart, and that's about the best that I was able, which my wife is amazing, by the way, but that was the best game that I had at that time. Azita, we appreciate the time very much, my friend. We appreciate it. Got to get you back on. Let's do it again soon.
3: Sure.
1: You
3: my
1: bet.
3: Pleasure.
1: All right. Appreciate it. Back at it again tomorrow for your pre-Friday. Until then, we'll see you back on the radio soon. Bye.
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7: Welcome to Washington. I'm Chris DeMeo, Fox News. President Trump rolls out the red carpet to welcome Chinese President Xi Jinping for a state visit. Fox's Jared Halpern has more from the White House.
8: President Trump and the First Lady greeted Chinese President Xi Jinping and his wife on the runway of Joint Base Andrews, just outside of D.C. The state visit is the first trip to the U.S. for Xi in more than 10 years and comes as the U.S. and China try to balance a competitive relationship. Trade, Pacific security, and AI are all on the agenda. The visit will also include pageantry and a lavish state dinner with leading tech executives expected to attend. President Trump last met with Xi in May when China hosted the U.S. president for a state visit. At the White House, Jared Halpern, Fox News.
7: Venezuela's acting leader praises President Trump for his readiness to resume ties in her first address to the United Nations General Assembly. Fox's Kristen Goodwin has more.
9: Venezuela's acting president, Delcy Rodriguez, says the recent energy deal with the U.S. will help global energy balance.
10: As one of the most all-encompassing and significant ever signed, it will contribute to ensuring the energy balance of the hemisphere and the well-being of our economy.
9: Thanking President Trump for resuming diplomatic ties, calling the dispute with the U.S. and earthquakes in Venezuela major tests of its life as a nation, stressing recovery will take time, but noting Venezuela has started a democratic process and there will be elections.
10: To rise up and to allow Venezuela's rebirth.
9: Adding the nation is ready to walk hand in hand with the international community. Kristen Goodwin, Fox News.
7: Rodriguez taking over for former Venezuelan President Nicolas Maduro after U.S. forces seized him and his wife from their Caracas home in early January to face drug trafficking charges. 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
7: The Prime Minister of Israel addresses the UN General Assembly on Thursday. 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
15: Last time Benjamin Netanyahu addressed the United Nations, delegates from dozens of countries walked out. He used the speech to criticize supporters of Palestinian statehood. This year, he may want to talk about Iran. Israel joined the United States in attacking the Islamic Republic earlier this year in an attempt to prevent Iran obtaining a nuclear weapon. Protests are expected on the streets of New York from people angry at Israel's treatment of Palestinians. Mayor Zoran Mamdani previously called for Netanyahu to be arrested on war crimes charges while in New York before admitting the city didn't have the authority. Jonathan Savage, Fox News.
7: The Pentagon's investigating how parts of the nation's most advanced fighter jet ended up in Hong Kong. Bloomberg reported Wednesday that China has the F-35 parts after the shipment was unexpectedly diverted to Hong Kong while on the way from Australia to the U.S. Australia's defense minister denied the missing parts were sensitive equipment. The F-35 is widely considered as the U.S.'s best fighter jet. There's a new series on Melania Trump coming out.
17: Melania Trump revealed she has a new docuseries on the way. The First Lady announced on Fox and Friends that a two-part docuseries will arrive likely in November.
18: It will be very different what is in the movie. It's more conversation one-on-one with me.
17: Melania, the Amazon Prime documentary released earlier in the year, followed her through the 20 days leading up to the second inauguration. She also added that there will be some surprises in the series. Her reported $40 million Amazon deal covers documentary projects during the president's term. Melania grossed $16.7 million at the box office after a $7 million opening weekend, the best for a documentary in at least 10 years. Michelle Polino, Fox News.
7: I'm Chris DeMayo. This is Fox News.
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23: The KCRG TV9 First Alert Forecast. Overnight, partly cloudy skies and a low of 50. During the day, Thursday, mostly cloudy with a high of 66. We'll expect winds out of the east at night between 5 to 10 miles per hour, staying about the same during the day. A slight chance of a shower Thursday night is back and expect a low of 56 degrees. I'm TV9 First Alert Storm Team Meteorologist Corey Thompson on News Talk 1540 KXEL.
1: We have 54 degrees now on News Talk 1540 KXEL.
6: Now, it's Red Eye Radio. Gary McNamara and Eric Harley talk about everything from politics to social issues and news of the day. 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
24: All across America, we are Red Eye Radio. He is Eric Harley and I'm Gary McNamara. Welcome. Two things to start off the show before we get to the meat and potatoes, mm-hmm. high carb content of the show.
1: Mm-hmm.
24: First off, I heard yesterday driving into work, and I saw this over the last couple of days on X. It was all over the place.
1: Yeah,
24: you know, the worst songs of all time. And so, you know what the worst song it was in that one particular poll? I mean, who knows how legitimate it is? Whatever. I mean,
1: right?
24: It's all mm-hmm. subjective. But the worst song was We Built This City, Starship.
25: Oh, yeah. These were the worst songs to go number one.
24: Is that? Oh, okay. Yeah. Worst songs to go number one.
25: Yeah,
24: okay.
25: Yeah.
24: Okay.
25: Yeah.
24: That.
25: And, I saw that meme, yeah.
24: And so, driving into work and I hear a commercial using that song. It said, "We built this for comfort." And it was... Was it quilted northern quilted toilet paper?
25: Well,
24: I'm not kidding you. I burst out.
25: If you're going to build anything for comfort, that's going to be it, right?
24: I know. I just burst out laughing.
25: Seriously.
24: And the other thing is, I've done things in my life that I consider heart stopping. All right.
1: Mm-hmm.
24: For example, when I went up with the Thunderbirds, in an F-16.
1: Mm-hmm.
24: You know, when I sat there and looked into the mouth of Mount St. Helens and hiked the mud flows when I flipped and crashed the race car at Texas Motor Speedway. You know, some of the things I've done, you know, being in the international sailing race, crewing for them because I knew the best sailor in the world at that point, and he did business with the radio station that I worked at. All great stuff. Nothing compared to yesterday.
0: Mm-hmm.
24: I'm getting my echocardiogram.
0: Mm-hmm.
24: And, you know, they're doing it. And they got the thing on your chest, the ultrasound, whatever.
0: Yeah.
24: I'm like, I wonder if I can see it. So I turned my head and it was right there. There's my heart beating.
0: Yeah.
24: Most amazing thing ever. Most amazing thing. And then they colorized it so you can see both chambers. You can see the non-oxygen blood, which they call blue blood, which really is not blue.
0: Mm-hmm.
24: But they put the color blue on it to show the difference.
0: Right.
24: And so I can see the blood flowing through my heart. Now I'm watching this, not realizing it's in real time in my heart, and it took about, you know, and it's my heart. And it took me about 10 seconds, and I went, I actually said it, I went, oh, my God, that's my heart in real time. That's what's going on right now. Blew me away. Absolutely blew me away.
0: Yeah.
24: And all I could think is life, intelligent design, all that stuff.
0: Yeah.
24: Because you're just like, how the hell does that thing keep on going?
0: Yeah.
24: Just it was really one of the most incredible moments of my life, watching your own heartbeat and the blood actually pump, you know, in and out of your heart. That was just mind-boggling to me. It just shows me how, you know, how precious all life is. That's what it actually did. I went, wow, my God, life is precious.
25: Yeah, I remember seeing the first couple of ultrasounds of babies.
24: Oh, I can imagine that. Yeah. That has to be mind-blowing.
25: And it wasn't somebody who I knew that was pregnant. I would just walk into strangers having these ultrasounds. I just thought I'd just walk into the room, check it out.
24: He's creepy.
25: And, well, you know, I thought, why not?
24: knock, knock. You almost did a Beavis there. It was sort of like a...
2: single woman. That looks like a baby.
24: Beavis would do something like that.
2: And an ultrasound. Let's go see it.
25: My son...
2: Fire.
25: Pulled his... So he's in the ultrasound. He takes his hand, which is down by his side. He's still in the womb. Takes his hand down by his side, pulls it up. It's pointed like a gun. I couldn't tell any of the liberal doctors this. Pointed like a gun, and then puts it back in his holster. I still have that. I still have that ultrasound. And I thought, all right, he's going to have to be one of those, like, those trick shooters, you know, mm-hmm. where you go to a, I don't know where you even go these days to see one. Probably at the Fort Worth Stock Show. Probably the only place you could go. But I thought to myself, that's going to have to be his career. He has a pretty good shot. But then, I mean, just throughout the years with grandchildren, and from that point on, it was mostly like recordings. I wasn't actually in the room.
24: Mm-hmm.
25: You know, and so then, like, watching when the twins were born, we were at a trade show downtown Dallas. My daughter goes into labor, and then I have to leave. You have to stay behind and do some work there at the trade show.
24: I'll never forget that. Yeah,
25: and it was that was in August of 2006. They just turned 20.
24: Wow!
25: Last month, and so twins, and they put them in the same glass bassinet facing each other as they wheeled them out of delivery down to the nursery. And they were talking to each other. They were already vocalizing. They both were vocalizing. And I think they were saying, this is the guy that has all the money. But I have the video from one of my old phones.
24: Oh, gosh, no, they're liberals?
25: Yeah, right. This is that guy up there filming us. He's the one with all the money. And it was, I have this in one of my old phones, and it's one of the most amazing things that you'll see. But, yeah, you think of things like intelligent design and how things work. I've had, I don't know how many MRIs over the years. One MRI I had was head to toe, and it was over 6 hours long. And good thing that my left ear is almost deaf, because that noise probably would have gotten to me, but it didn't for some reason. Maybe because I was in a heavy metal band and the noise I created in my band was worse than an MRI, quite frankly. You look at the images that they pull, you know, with today's technology and what they can do and the tests that they can do. And it's amazing. Well, watching them work with my dad last week, you know, it's amazing. And they were, all of the doctors were incredible, because he's, you know, so far, he's not had any cognitive issues. And so he's aware of everything going on at the moment. He's aware of all of his meds that he has to take. And, you know, he's been battling cancer since November of 22. And all of these things, but it's, you know, he's like on it, but I'm freaking out over the technology, but also the ability of the body to heal. I've had a lung collapse, and then it heals. In my case, it healed itself. I mean, with help from doctors, but I mean, no surgery was required. The tissue healed. And thank goodness I'm a non-smoker. And they told me that repeatedly. But those things, when you look at that, how your body heals, how your body responds, even in later years, you think, my gosh.
24: Was that a shot at me?
25: You know, well, I mean,
24: in later years,
25: in much, much, much, much later years. No, but I mean, it's, you know, you think about that. Think about where, like, what you've put your body through, all of us, you know, well, at varying degrees, whether it's injuries. You mentioned the things that you've done in terms of the adrenaline kick. For me, it was getting on a bull. It wasn't so much the adrenaline as it was the earth coming up to meet my face so quickly.
24: When you rode a bull.
25: Yeah, when I rode a bull.
24: I've never done that, and I will never do that.
25: Well, I never should have done it. My buddy Eddie talked me into it. We trained for, it must have been, I don't know, an hour, but a full hour. It was, you know, but you think about all the dumb things we've done over the years, but all the things you do to, the human body goes through even without any kind of, like, severe injury. But then, you know, you think about disease, whatever it might be, and injury and all of that, and the ability to heal. When I was, who was it? Somebody, I think it was the wide right for San Francisco, and they said he's going to be out for 10 weeks for the 49ers. He's going to be out for 10 weeks because of surgery. 10 weeks? If you operate.
24: You said the wide right?
25: Yeah. I think it was it wide right or wide receiver? Wide receiver.
24: Wide receiver.
25: Wide receiver, yeah. Wide right. I'm thinking of the Super Bowl.
24: you thinking the Bills and Norwood here?
25: I'm thinking of Bills and Norwood. Wide right. The wide receiver. And he's going to be out for 10 weeks. And I'm thinking 10 weeks for surgery? No. 10 weeks? And it's because, first of all, I thought about that Canadian story that we did, the waiting list in Canada.
24: Yeah.
25: Well, athletes have their own medical system. You know, these professional athletes have to.
24: Oh, yeah. They've got their own doctors.
25: You know, their own doctors, their own medical facility to take care of all of that, because they need the players back on the field.
24: What got to me was, you know, once I set up and I was talking, you know, to the, you know, the technicians that were just, that were great. And I just said, that was amazing. Oh, that's the most amazing thing that's ever happened to me in my life, watching my own heartbeat and watching the blood flow through it.
25: Mm-hmm.
24: And by the way, everything's fine. It was just routine scanning at my age. There was, you know, so just so people know. And I just said, and I'm just sitting here thinking, I almost died at birth. My lungs collapsed.
25: Mm-hmm.
24: My lungs collapsed when I was born, and I had a hernia at the same time. They didn't think I was going to make it, the first day that I was born. So seeing a heart pump, and this Sunday I turned 71, watch it and think about it, and then tell them, you know, about my dad being 100 years old and a heart pumping for 100 years and 5 months. And you just, how incredible that is, just life. I was almost lost for words. It was just a thing like, my God, the human body is a damn miracle.
25: Yeah.
24: It really, when you think about it, it really, really is. So that was it was one of the best days of my life yesterday, even before I, you know, even before they gave me the results. And of course, my cardiologist said, if there's anything wrong, we'll give you a call. So I'm out doing lawn work. I come back in. There's a call. Yeah. And, you know, then I'm reading the message. We need to talk to you right now. I'm like, oh, no. They said they're only going to call if there's a problem. Otherwise, I'll see him at the follow-up meeting. I call back. They go, oh, just wanted to let you know. Everything's fine.
25: Yeah.
24: You're fine. I'm like,
25: yeah.
24: Oh, God. But that, like, minute there before, you know, when I was calling back, actually, I was still fine because I knew my heart was, I knew it was fine. But that was all good stuff. But we do have, with all the you know, the bad news you're hearing about Republicans and everything, we do have some good news.
25: Yeah?
24: Right, yep.
25: Okay.
24: Ready for this?
25: Sure.
24: We'll start with good news.
25: All right.
24: You guys are just all negative on everything. No, we just report what's going on.
25: Yeah. Also, shut up.
24: Yes. Even amid voter frustration over the economy and the Iran war, Republicans remain more popular than Democrats heading into Election Day, according to a new NBC poll. Republicans have a net favorability rating 8 points higher than Democrats, according to the latest NBC News poll.
25: Okay. All right.
24: The GOP is viewed favorably by 36% and unfavorably by 49%, while Democrats fare even worse, 29% favorable and 50% unfavorable.
25: Hmm. Now, let's hope that this is one time that NBC gets their poll right.
24: By the way, that's 7 points, not eight.
25: Okay.
24: They said eight, that's seven. With pollsters predicting President Donald Trump's party is in trouble, the poll raises an obvious question. Why aren't Democrats benefiting more from voter dissatisfaction? Jeff Horwitt, a Democrat pollster whose firm Hart Research Associates helped conduct the NBC News survey, acknowledged that the Democratic Party remains in a terrible position as a brand nationally. Well, I mean, it's because, you know, look, it's because the things that they believe are so insane, and that sits in the back of people's minds.
25: Yeah.
24: People are worried about the economy, and that's the whole thing. That's why I can't predict this kind of election. Well, I don't really predict elections because each one is unique in its own way.
25: Right.
24: Because the economy is killing, and its prices. And I saw Republicans out there yesterday. But the latest prediction for the GDP is 5.1%. Why aren't we talking about the great economic news? Because every time you bring it up, people, and you say the economy's doing great, people say mine isn't. So every time you bring up the good news, Biden did the same thing. But this is great, and this is great. And we said it back then. The only thing that matters is prices. That's it. Mm-hmm. If it was, I don't think the Iran war would lose the Republicans in November if it wasn't for prices.
25: Right.
24: I don't think it would, because I think most people understand about, you know, Iran. But it's the prices. On the Democrat side, it's the insanity. For example, on the radical transgender movement yesterday, you know, the hearings that they had again. No Democrat showed.
25: No
24: questions, no witnesses, nothing. They know they can't argue the point. It's the most misogynist thing I've ever seen in my lifetime covering politics from any political party. It's absolute hate for biological women. It's misogyny. It's women hatred. And they know they can't defend it, so they just don't show up.
25: Right.
24: And it's just, I mean, to me, it's just incredible. And then I think people understand also the identity politics, that they judge people by groups and not individuals. You see the things that they promote, destroying the Constitution, still defunding the police, defunding the military. And people look at it and go, my God, these people are nuts.
25: Well,
24: problem. There's a great debate going on, even though we don't think the Republicans are doing great on the economy.
25: Well,
24: these people are crazy. Would they actually improve it or not?
25: Where's the worst threat? The worst threat is Democrats getting power again. And if they get power again, they're going to go bonkers, and they're going to do it fast. They'll do everything they can to to pack the court. They'll do everything they can to implement as much as they can of the DSA.
24: It'll be tough to pack the court because they can't do that for...
25: Well, that's what I'm saying. Yeah. They're going to make every effort to move in that direction. They're going to make every effort to do the entire DSA list. Yeah. Now, they can't do that without, again, doing away with the Constitution.
24: And then they're going to go after Trump because they're going to try to impeach him again. People say, "Well, why would they do it? The DSA doesn't want to do it."
25: But those are their promises.
24: But no, I believe they will do it. And I believe they will do it because
25: I'm talking about what I was saying. Yeah. These are their promises of what is each side promising? Right now the GOP isn't delivering, but what is the left promising to do? Those promises become threats very quickly. And I think that's a problem, and that's the reason the Democrats aren't benefiting more from what's going on with the GOP. The GOP's got to get it in order, but too late for the midterm.
24: Yeah, it's too late. Yeah, it's too late.
25: We'll see what they do for 28.
24: Yep.
25: But you can't fix what's going on with the left.
24: We are Red Eye Radio.
25: Brought to you by Hotshot Secret.
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0: Grace Pellegrini. Single people are apparently more likely to struggle to afford housing than married couples. Redfin says 64% of singles are scrambling to make rent, compared to 39% of married people. And the main reason is that household income is lower for singles than for couples, who of course benefit from having two incomes if both people are working. Single people also face other financial disadvantages. Married couples get tax benefits that singles often don't get. The report points to this in D.C. and in the Bay Area as well. Married couples also benefit from pooling resources for things like groceries, gas, and childcare. Single people also tend to be younger than married people, with typically lower salaries and less stashed away in savings. And single people are nearly twice as likely as married people to say they're not moving because they can't get the home they want or can't afford to move. And that's the Bloomberg Real Estate Report. I'm Denise Pellegrini.
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Radio. He's Eric Carly, and I'm Gary McNamara. Welcome and good morning. An explanation of the polls. We got to do this every election season. And after some of the response that I know that I got here in the last day, we'll bring that up again. Plus, the president and Iran again. Here we go. China also all on the way.

0: This is a Bloomberg Money Minute. The U.S. Food and Drug Administration is planning to speed up the review process for tobacco products. Wall Street Journal reports the Trump administration is looking at a 2021 rule that outlines requirements for new products such as vapes and nicotine pouches to get approved. The report says the goal is to get products the government considers less harmful than traditional smokes on the market more quickly. Tobacco companies have long complained that FDA approvals of their products take far longer than the six-month minimum mandated by Congress. On the road, electricity meets ultra-luxury. Bentley has unveiled its first fully electric vehicle, a luxury SUV with pure merino wool trim, as the brand chases demand for EVs among the rich, especially the younger rich. The Torqal EV, which Bentley says goes 0 to 60 in 2.9 seconds and runs 375 miles on a single charge, will start at the UK equivalent of $230,000 when the ride becomes available next year. Andrew O'Day, Bloomberg Radio.
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2: News. I'm Sue Guzman. President Trump greeting China's President Xi Jinping at Joint Base Andrews ahead of their official meeting at the White House tomorrow. He tells reporters they had a very good day.
3: We had some good meetings in terms of various things. I won't go into details. You'll be reading about it pretty soon. But we had some very good meetings.
2: The president expected to discuss the Iran conflict as well as artificial intelligence with Xi. He's expected also to pitch a hotline that's meant to address security issues. Venezuela's acting president, Delcy Rodriguez, addressing the UN General Assembly.

0: Assembly for the first time
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0: Thanking
1: President Trump for resuming diplomatic ties, calling the dispute with the U.S. and earthquakes in Venezuela major tests of its life as a nation, stressing recovery will take time, but noting Venezuela has started a democratic process and there will be elections.
0: Fox's Kristen Goodwin. 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
3: The KCRG TV9 First Alert Forecast. Overnight, partly cloudy skies and a low of 50. During the day, Thursday, mostly cloudy with a high of 66. We'll expect winds out of the east at night between 5 to 10 miles per hour, staying about the same during the day. A slight chance of a shower Thursday night is back, and expect a low of 56 degrees. I'm TV9 First Alert Storm Team meteorologist Corey Thompson on News Talk 1540 KXEL.
4: This hour, it's 55 degrees from News Talk 1540 KXEL.
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1: And he is Eric Carlin. I'm Gary McNamara. Download our Red Eye Radio app today, and you can listen when you choose. You know, yesterday we looked at some of the polling numbers out there. We looked at some polling numbers that actually are positive for Republicans to start the show. And, of course, yesterday when we were talking about the polling numbers and the challenges the Republicans face, the first thing that, we got, even after we said, look, it doesn't matter whether I believe the polls or you believe the polls. It's the fact that Republicans believe those polls and apparently their own internal polls are showing the same thing. That's why they're acting like they're acting. We do not create the polls. We have never said that the polls are completely accurate. We said if you look at, because we know that's ridiculous, we said if you look at all of the polls, though, from Republican to Democrat, and they all seem to be moving in one direction, that's something that you should be concerned about, either in a positive or a negative way. And it was, doesn't matter. I mean, people hear what they want to hear. You guys promoting these fake polls? Not promoting anything. We're telling you what the polls say and how the Republicans are responding to them, and the stories from Republicans and the things that they're doing just, you know, weeks before the midterm are an indication that they agree with the polls. So it doesn't matter, as I said yesterday, and I just wish sometimes people would actually listen to what we say and not what they think we say, is the fact that it doesn't matter whether I believe in the polls or you believe in the polls, or whether you say, I've never been polled, I've never been polled before. So it doesn't matter whether we believe that or not, or whatever, you know, thing you want to say that to try to convince people that polls are not accurate. They may not be, but it's how the people that are running for office and the party, that either party, how they respond at that particular point, and whether what they say matches what the polls say. That's what we bring to you. Yeah. So just wanted to make that, you know, very, very, very simple, because that's not complicated, and it's not us. We don't really make many predictions, and when we do, that's because it's so slam dunk. But I don't know what's going to happen in this election. I don't know. As the NBC poll said, and what we have found out too, people agree with polls that agree with their opinion, and they disagree with polls that doesn't agree with their opinions. They don't, but they don't really know, you know, how the poll was done.
2: Right.
1: It's just like, well, I don't believe polls if they don't agree with me.
2: Right.
1: So there you go.
2: All right.
1: So, but the latest NBC poll says the Republicans remain more popular than Democrats overall favorability. But is that what's going to change the election? Will it be the actual issues? Will it be the economy? Will it be the fact of the Democrats, the public believes, are bat soup crazy on the issues?
2: Well, you know, there's the problem is that the Democrats have is that who was it? Ron White, you can't fix stupid. You can't fix crazy when it's gone this far. When it comes to the economy, I don't know if people are willing to hold out more or longer for hope when it comes to pricing. But is the holdout for pricing a better choice than going with what you know is absolute radical?
1: And you really believe, this is the thing for independents, do independents really believe that if the Democrats get into power, that what they believe, which is socialism and even more taxation and more spending, is going to get you where you want to get? Now, we have said that the public, for the most part, looks at the president in power and blames them for the economy, if it's good or if it's bad. And as we've stated, you can't ignore prices because that's people's own personal economy. But when the Republicans say, look at the insane inflation that started during the Biden administration, there's a significant portion of people that remember that. They remember inflation at, you know, 9%. So will they say, all right, let's give the Republicans a couple more years, you know, on this because the Democrats are crazy? We'll get to some of the audio cuts from the hearing yesterday from women that are like, my God, what in the hell's going on?
2: Yeah.
1: You know, with Democrats, why won't they protect women? And we've always stated that there is a benchmark there. You know, the Democrats will say, well, they keep bringing it up. It's not really an issue at all. They keep bringing it up in order to hide the economy. Well, some may. We don't. We bring it up for one reason and one reason only. If you are not willing at all to be a critical thinker, to look at something that is so clear, it's so self-evident to people what a woman is and a man is, and you refuse to do it when you can't define a woman, when you promote hate, absolute misogyny towards biological women, threatening them. When the whole argument from the left is so bat soup crazy on an issue like this, if it's a nothing burger for the Democrats, if they believe that it's something that Republicans are using just in order to hide the bad economic situation, and that's not true because people know the Republicans have been against this for a significant period of time.
2: Hmm.
1: But if you're willing to hold an opinion there that is so destructive, so hateful, and you won't back off on it, and you know it's the wrong opinion because you don't have a member of Congress that's willing to talk about it and be put under cross-examination as to why they believe they're right on it, people think if they're going to be this crazy here, how crazy will they be? If they actually wish to get rid of the police, as they've said, how crazy will they be on other issues? If they want to get rid of the military, if they want to destroy the Constitution, you know, why do I believe that they would be better on the economy?
2: Well, no, that's the whole point I was making earlier before the break is look at the promises from the two sides. And the GOP has, you know, again, gotten out of line with conservatives on things they want to do and what they promised in Dallas and, you know, families getting thousands of dollars. Is that the question is what they're promising fixable, changeable on the fly? And of course it is. Look at the history, the recent history, the last several years from the left, from the radicals. Does anyone believe that's going to change and they're going to pull back and go the opposite direction? They would have to go back the opposite direction for years for people to gain trust in them. They're losing their own for a reason because their promises, while they may never happen, they're going to keep aiming for. And they will do anything and everything along the way to get one step closer to accomplishing their goals. So there are the two sides. The promises made from the left send our society into chaos. The promises made from the right, a little bit of overshooting, under-delivering, and can be fixed if the party knows what it's doing. And if they don't, then politically they'll see the fallout from that. The question is, where does the independent put their bet?
1: And you actually see it right now, especially on the economy and prices and tariffs. You have now, because Republicans believe they may lose the midterm, you know, they're looking at this saying, we shouldn't do this. You've got, I was, you know, Rand Paul now told Newsmax he plans on running in 28. I started thinking, what's going to be a year from now? Because a year from now, you'll actually have the primary debates will have started already.
2: Yeah, yes.
1: By the time we get to late September.
2: Right.
1: Sometimes they start as early as August or
2: right.
1: early September.
2: Right.
1: Where you have the early debates.
2: Yeah.
1: Well, that means you may have DeSantis, you have Cruz, you have Rand Paul.
2: Mm-hmm.
1: What do they have all in common? They actually believe in fiscal conservatism. They disagree with where this administration has gone. Mm-hmm. So those voices are already out there, especially on economics, because that's the problem that Republicans really have. Republicans don't have the problem on the social issues at all.
2: No.
1: It's simply inflation. That's it.
2: Right.
1: And what have you done to lower prices versus prices still rising? And as has been brought up, it's cumulative. So if you have 3% inflation now, it's different than 3% because it's cumulative over everything over the last 6 years. People still feel it. But that's it for Republicans when you think about it. Not that I agree with the Republicans on everything else, but that's really it. If you don't have that on the issues, on all the major issues that where the DSA is going and where the Democratic Party is going, it's landslide numbers in favor of Republicans.
2: Yes.
1: When you get to the actual issues and say, what do you think about this issue?
2: Right.
1: And that's been the frustrating thing for us sitting here is we saw this coming, not because we're smart.
2: It was inevitable.
1: But it's just knowing basic economics and how things actually work in the real world and not practicing tribalism. Not saying, well, this person can defy economics because I'm tribal and I love him. Mm-hmm. I'm sorry, it doesn't cut it in the real world.
2: Right.
1: Your name doesn't matter in the real world.
2: Right.
1: Your party doesn't matter in the real world.
2: Your actions matter.
1: Yeah, your actions, that's it.
2: And the promise of what the left would do in terms of actions.
1: And I believe, by the way, I believe them.
2: Because they are to be believed.
1: Why would you be so bat soup crazy, so bizarre, so racist, so misogynist? You know, with the anti-Semitism, identity politics, the radical transgender movement. Why would you be so crazy on issues that the American public has landslide numbers against what you believe and keep promoting it if you didn't believe in it?
2: There's a reason that Sunny Hostin came out and said she's for the insanity defense. In fact, was a holdout juror in a major case years ago.
1: Yeah.
2: She admitted that. And I thought to myself, yeah, I believe that.
1: Yeah.
2: I believe that.
1: You know, look at the lesbian bar in Massachusetts if you want to see where liberalism has taken people in this country.
2: Look at what's going on in kids' schools. Look at what they want to do put in front of your children.
1: Yep. And then lie about it.
2: And then lie about it.
1: That's what the ACLU does.
2: And then have the media lie about it to no end. And anytime that someone comes in and tries to build a newsroom with actual journalists, they're the enemy.
1: The ACLU, in their ad, I've talked about this. The others, they want to ban books.
2: Yeah.
1: No, they want age-appropriate material for children.
2: Right.
1: They're not banning books. They're trying to make it sound like you're banning books from adults. We've always censored what our children see.
2: Right. Yes.
1: We've always done that.
2: Right.
1: Age-appropriate.
2: Right.
1: Let them grow up.
2: Right.
1: And they try to twist it, as the ACLU does, to raise money by stating that the other side wishes to ban books. And it's the number one thing that they hit you with in that ad to raise money.
2: Yep. Yep.
1: We are Red Eye Radio.
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6: 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Somebody you know has been saying, I need a website, for 3 years or longer. Maybe it's you. Here's why you don't have one. 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

0: We are on Radio. He's Eric Carlin. I'm Yuri McNamara. And Eric, the crazy stories keep coming out every single day. In fact, we got three of them coming up. We've talked about two of them. One, the Nicole Hannah Jones story about sending her daughter to a public school.
1: Yeah.
0: And then her daughter being furious because she didn't have the basic skills, and she could have gone if she had the choice because the parents are rich to send her. Nicole Hannah Jones wrote the 1619 project for the New York Times, which was bogus and based on lies and everything. It's been severely criticized. And so she sent her child to a public school in order to help the public schools, and her daughter was furious at her because she didn't get an education. They just kept passing her, and she didn't have the minimum qualifications. When she went to go to another high school, she had to go to private tutoring. That's how bad off it was.
1: Yeah.
0: And then the Boston Globe lesbian bar story that we talked about, and then my favorite, the Palestinian Rachel Dolezal.
1: Yeah.
0: A woman who claimed to be part black and Arab in order to promote her anti-Israel, anti-Semitism, turned out to being white and Jewish.
1: Yeah.
0: Who was privileged and rich.
1: Yes.
0: Very successful, had privilege and wealth. The only thing that would have made it better, and we'll get into the specifics of it, is I thought when I first read the story, it was Rachel Dolezal that she had gone.
1: The actual Rachel Dolezal.
0: The actual Rachel Dolezal for a second. I go, no, wait a minute. No, is that it? And it wasn't, but still, how crazy.
1: It is.
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9: Sit down at the White House. I'm Sue Guzman, Fox News. President Trump and Chinese President Xi Jinping holding a meeting in Washington, D.C. on Wednesday. Fox's Christina Coleman has more.
10: President Trump plans to hold a state dinner with tech CEOs and address a variety of critical issues, including AI, the semiconductor industry, tariffs, and trade. And during his visit, Xi might call for the U.S. to cancel weapon sales to Taiwan. And Trump could end up pressing Xi on allegations that China is helping Iran target U.S. forces in the Middle East. Meantime, the war in Iran is a hot topic at the U.N. General Assembly. And Ukraine's president is urging leaders to target Russia's revenues to stop their war efforts.
9: Iran's president saying on Wednesday that his people have been victims of terrorism by the United States. Masoud Pezeshkian delivering the speech before the U.N. General Assembly, saying Iran's people have only defended themselves.
11: They came into surrounding territories and targeted our universities, our healthcare centers, our schools, our hospitals, our infrastructures, all of it against international law.
9: Secretary of State Marco Rubio says the United States needs to keep up the pressure on Iran, both economically and militarily.
12: When it comes to the imposition of both sanctions and the use of military force, the president has extraordinary powers. Every president does. He's the commander-in-chief, both constitutional and otherwise, to be able to carry out those functions.
9: Hurricane Polo fueling fears of landslides in Mexico's northwest region, with up to 6 inches of rain forecast for Thursday. And tropical storm Nolo is churning south of Hawaii, expected to approach the Big Island as early as Friday. And Pakistan announcing it carried out airstrikes on 10 sites in Afghanistan that it claims was launching drone attacks against it the day before. Latest escalation threatening mediation efforts. 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
9: An investigation underway after two Ole Miss students were found dead Monday. More from Fox's Chandley Painter.
23: The local coroner confirmed to me that one of the students who died was an 18-year-old boy. He died here on the Ole Miss campus inside of a dorm. And the other student was a 20-year-old who died in an off-campus home. And authorities found store-bought kratom on both of them. Now, officials are not confirming that's how these kids died, but Governor Tate Reeves saying he's working to expedite their toxicology reports. Authorities say they're treating these as two separate death investigations. They say no evidence is connecting these two deaths so far. They're being pretty tight-lipped about things other than that, but they are urging the community to stay away from kratom.
9: One of the victims, an 18-year-old student, was found dead in a dorm room. The other, a 20-year-old student who died in an off-campus home. Toxicology reports are pending and could take weeks. Investigators in Brazil giving details about a two-day pursuit that led to the capture of an accused serial killer.
24: Accused killer Zorlan Lopez da Silva hid in a remote area of Brazil and often stayed in makeshift camps, camouflaged within the thick vegetation of that nation's notorious forests. Investigators Investigators now say the 33-year-old with a small build had an additional disguise. When De Silva was arrested earlier this month, he was dressed as a woman with a wig, painted nails, and a black gown. He was also carrying a baby that was not his own. De Silva is accused of murdering 16 people, but confessed to as many as 80 killings. Tom Graham, Fox News.
9: Another man executed in Texas for a triple homicide. This is a week after the first was put to death. 41-year-old Kershawn Ramey pronounced dead following the lethal injection at the state penitentiary in Huntsville. He's the sixth person put to death so far this year in Texas. There are three more executions scheduled in the state over the next couple of months. I'm Sue Guzman. This is Fox News.
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25: The KCRG TV9 First Alert Forecast. Overnight, partly cloudy skies and a low of 50. During the day, Thursday, mostly cloudy with a high of 66. We'll expect winds out of the east at night between 5 to 10 miles per hour, staying about the same during the day. A slight chance of a shower Thursday night is back and expect a low of 56 degrees. I'm TV9 First Alert Storm Team Meteorologist Corey Thompson on News Talk 1540 KXEL.
26: It's 53 degrees from KXEL, where Iowa comes to talk.
3: Now, it's Red Eye Radio. Gary McNamara and Eric Harley talk about everything from politics to social issues and news of the day. 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
27: All across America, I'm Gary McNamara. He's Eric Harley. 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We are Red Eye Radio.
1: Welcome.
27: All right, so here we go. I mean, there were really just this week. We're not even to Friday yet.
1: No, we're not.
27: And three of the most craziest stories just to show you where liberalism is going.
1: Yeah.
27: New York Post had this. Also, I guess Philadelphia Inquirer is doing a lot of research on this.
1: Mm-hmm.
27: A woke anti-Israel teacher and activist who claimed to be part black and Arab has been dubbed the Palestinian Rachel Dolezal. Remember, Rachel Dolezal was part of the NAACP,
1: mm-hmm,
27: and pretended she was black.
1: Right.
27: Put on blackface.
1: Yes.
27: Excuse me. Bronze face, I guess, is the more accepted.
1: Yeah.
27: accepted.
1: Yes.
27: This is a different woman. Was dubbed the Palestinian Rachel Dolezal after she was outed for being white, a white Jewish woman who hid her privileged identity as she led anti-Semitic protest. Hannah Gunn, a Philadelphia teacher, was forced to confess she was a white woman of significant privilege and wealth after fellow leftist activist grew suspicious of her background and confronted her about it. She said, quote, "I lied about my identity and I've been lying for years. I have no Palestinian or Tunisian heritage," she wrote in her self-aggrandizing apology on Instagram. "I am a white woman of significant privilege and wealth. Anyone who supported me was manipulated and should not be judged as a result of their support for me. A staunch figure in the far-left activist circles in Philadelphia, Hannah Gunn portrayed herself as a mixed-race woman with black and Palestinian heritage. In reality, she is white, and get this, she is white and Israeli, according to friends."
1: Yes.
27: That's the best part of it.
1: Right.
27: Gunn has been a ringleader for anti-Semitic, anti-Israel protest based in Philadelphia public schools, according to a local watchdog group. who branded Philadelphia's leading anti-Semite on a mobile billboard parked outside the school where she worked. One of Gahn's former classmates at the University of Pennsylvania said she was known in college as a self-proclaimed white Jewish woman with family in the occupied West Bank, the Philadelphia Inquirer posted. I watched her sudden transformation after she returned to Philly from the Peace Corps in Rwanda. She was clearly making herself look darker using makeup and fake tan and speaking using African-American vernacular English, the classmate said. Oh, my God. In one video from December of 2025, she used, as they call it, black scent.
1: Okay.
27: So, which means you're trying to sound, you're trying to sound in your own mind black. I don't know how you sound black.
1: Yeah, I'm not sure how that works, right. but which is a whole other level of racism coming from a what she calls herself a privileged white woman.
27: Yep.
1: When you start this whole thing, by the way, the Rachel Dolezal goes back to 2015. Isn't that insane?
27: God, you're kidding me. Yeah. 11 years?
1: Yeah. And
27: where the hell is the time?
1: No, it's crazy. So the people around you know, your family sees you. Did they not say anything? What was the relationship with, in terms of her family, with her friends, the people who knew her from before? The one classmate who's spoken out about it, who's quoted in one or two of the stories, who described it. But beyond that, don't you have to go home? And doesn't your family know?
27: Oh, and this is the more of the interesting things of it. She frequently referenced family in Palestine,
1: right,
27: including a grandfather who was revealed to have been born in Baltimore,
1: yeah,
27: the Philadelphia Inquirer reported,
1: yeah,
27: citing a document compiled by the Philly-Palestinian Coalition, the PPC, as they call it, said, as a teacher of predominantly black youth, she's gained the trust of young people on the basis of a sense of shared oppression. This is when they were backing her.
1: Mm-hmm.
27: She has served as a mentor to at least one young white person who was manipulated by Hannah on the basis of her fake identity.
1: Mm-hmm.
27: Her access to vulnerable people, especially black youth, is deeply concerning given her pattern of lying and manipulation. By the way, that's all that side does is lie and manipulate.
1: Right.
27: And they're accusing her of lying and,
1: yeah,
27: manipulation.
1: Right.
27: She also successfully solicited money by claiming she was broke because of sending cash to her relatives in Palestine, according to the PPC.
1: Mm.
27: In reality, much of her family still lives in Israel, according to the Philadelphia Inquirer. She also grew up with remarkable privilege. Her father is a noted tax lawyer who previously worked for the Treasury Department. And her $1.8 million family home is in Falls Church, Virginia, the second wealthiest suburb in the nation. Gahn appeared to bolster claims about her race with subtle disguises. Critics accused her of wearing bronzer and other makeup to appear darker. Also, she had huge golden hoop earrings and clawed acrylic fingernails.
1: Okay. All right.
27: Gahn also spoke with what stunned critics called a black scent, which was audible across her numerous preachy Instagram videos where she lectured about racism and imperialism, all from her supposedly personal experience. Wow. But all those were gone in her apology video. No accents. No black lingo to be heard.
1: Well,
27: her hoop earrings, however, remained.
1: So, we know what prompted Rachel Dolezal. She was confronted by a reporter. It was, I remember the video. She goes, I don't know what you're saying. I don't know what you're talking about. I don't know. And then she goes, I got to go. She basically walked away from the reporter. What prompted this?
27: The two groups, she was outed.
1: Okay.
27: After a showdown with members of two local activist groups, the Racial Justice Organizing Committee and the Philly Educators for Palestine, members met with Hannah and questioned her about her background on last Thursday.
1: Okay.
27: And after an hour of discussion, she finally admitted she lied.
1: All right.
27: We asked her to publicly acknowledge that she is a white woman of Jewish heritage and an Israeli settler family, the organization said, adding they were stunned, saddened, and angered by this betrayal. Here's the point. If she had just come out and said, I hate Israel and I'm Israeli and a woman of privilege,
1: I hate what they're doing
27: she would have had more clout within those organizations.
1: There are other people that fit that description.
27: Right.
1: That have done that.
27: Right.
1: Over the years.
27: By the way, we are not agreeing with that. We're saying...
1: No, we're saying that that would have been acceptable to the left.
27: Right. The left would have loved that.
1: Yeah.
27: She sees the problem with Israel.
1: Right. Wow.
27: You know?
1: But how do you think you're going to get away with that? How long do you think you can go and pull that off? Wow. They've got to make movies about these. Somebody's got to do a movie it's hard to do a documentary. Because it'd have to be all recreations. Actually, maybe not, if there's stuff still on social media available. But it's a further demonstration as to how batty they are. They could have accomplished, as you mentioned, actually had more leverage by saying, hey, I have an Israeli background, and I'm against what the Israelis are doing. With the left, again, we're talking about credibility with the left.
27: I'm white, Jewish.
1: Yeah.
27: A person of privilege.
1: Mm-hmm.
27: Good God. I don't love how these people think, but it's extremely entertaining that you have to go out and you have to, I'm a person of privilege. What does that mean?
1: Yeah, what does that mean? By the way, I saw the house. One of the stories had a picture of the house, and I'm like, that's $1.8 million? Is that an old picture of the house?
27: Really?
1: It says it's the house she grew up in, so I assume it's the same home?
27: Well, they say that her family home where she lives now is $1.8 million.
1: Okay.
27: I don't know if that's...
1: I thought it was the home she grew up in, so maybe it is two different homes. I don't know.
27: Well, maybe she'll have a future like Rachel Dolezal. Remember the story that came out? When did that story come out?
1: Well, Dolezal ended up writing a book and got on the Today Show with it.
27: Yeah. In May, yes. She's a... certified sex coach, and she's an OnlyFans model.
1: Yeah, okay. Well, okay.
27: Am I too picky for my age?
1: Well,
27: ew. But what makes a person do that? I mean, that is the thing that I have my opinions, and I'm going to state my opinions. No matter what.
1: Right.
27: Whoever thinks of, I'm going to bronze my skin. Well, Hillary does. I'm going to change my accent. Oh, AOC does.
1: Yeah.
27: By the way, if you're going to criticize her for the, I guess, black scent, mm-hmm. quote, black scent,
1: mm-hmm.
27: then you need to criticize Hillary for doing it on the left. And mm-hmm. you need to criticize AOC for doing the same thing.
1: Mm-hmm.
27: Can you imagine? Do you sit at home and practice and say, in order to have more impact here, I'm going to be speaking to a black church this week. I need to get the black scent down correctly.
1: Well,
27: my God.
1: I have to wonder, with the people closest to you, what are you telling them? When you come home and, I don't know, is she taking off makeup or does she ever take off the makeup? Do you just live it? Is that going to be your life? You just change your entire background, your entire life.
27: Yeah.
1: Wow. I don't get it. I don't get it. You're the insanity for the left gets to the point of identity is such a big thing to them, they're willing to change their own to fake it.
27: Well, here's, and this is a serious question. Is it self-hatred? Have you convinced yourself the things beyond your control should make you hate and loathe yourself, that you believe that your image and your race and the way that you speak should be something else? Because when you see the misogyny of the radical transgender movement, when you see how feminism crumbled under it, one question I have to bring up is, women specifically here, because in this case it's a woman, the Rachel Dolezal case is a woman, and all of the self-misogyny, the self-hatred of women in the radical transgender movement is coming from women leaders. You know, mm-hmm. We talked about Gloria Steinem when she died. We went, my God, how do you change?
1: Right.
27: Do you think then that you as a white woman should be full of self-hatred for things that are beyond your control? Because that's not a normal way of thinking, Eric. Things that are beyond your control. I mean, there's mental issues there. If you actually believe, I hate myself because of things beyond my control. I mean, have you ever spent 1 second? I've never really spent, you know, the only thing is, you know, at my age now, I look in there, I go, who's this old fart looking back at me?
1: Mm.
27: I mean, that's really about it.
1: Mm-hmm.
27: But I don't sit there and go, my skin, why is it this shade of white? Why can't it be a different shade of white? I hate myself. I hate my Irish heritage. I hate my blue eyes.
1: Well, can you imagine to the point that you want to change all of it? You're going to change everything head to toe and speak differently.
27: Yeah.
1: What the hell's going? Is there not a moment in your own mind where you go, okay, this is silly. This is stupid.
27: Remember a couple times when I first moved to Texas and threw out a couple of y'alls and went, oh, am I a poser?
1: Well, I'll tell you, you get me on a fishing boat and sometimes my Texas drawl will come out. But it's only because I want those crappie to be landing in my boat. But I mean, other than that, and I grew up here. I get this all the time. You sound like you're from Chicago. I somewhere else.
27: I used to get it. I don't get it anymore, but I used to get, where's your New York City accent?
1: Yeah.
27: Not from New York City.
1: Right.
27: Or where's your New York's accent?
1: Yeah.
27: People assume anybody from New York should have a New York City accent.
1: Well, yeah, people think that I should have a Texas drawl. You know, that me and Larry the Cable Guy should be hanging out. You know, but
27: you, Larry, and
1: yeah,
27: and Jeff Foxworthy.
1: Yeah, if you don't speak with a Texas accent, you might be a redneck. It's just, you know, it's just the, for me, I don't know how you go through that whole process. I then say I'm going to do this every day.
27: The point of the what really and to me, there's a great curiosity and fascination of it. How you get to the point of self-hatred of yourself from things that you have no control of.
1: Mm-hmm.
27: We are Red Eye Radio.
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4: scheduled Thursday, the latest reopening of a southern port of entry for Mexican live cattle imports into the U.S.
5: USDA will open the Santa Teresa, New Mexico port of entry.
4: Agriculture Department Chief Economist Justin Benavides at this week's AgriPulse Kansas City Ag Outlook Forum said the St. Teresa port reopening follows a similar event at the Port of Douglas, Arizona the prior month. And at the Port of Douglas,
5: for the first month of opening, getting the New World Screwworm Protocol in place, moving cattle through, I know that the flow rate is slightly increasing every single week. So this is a positive story to getting cattle back into the system.
4: In addition, the state of New Mexico recently joined USDA's State Meat and Poultry Inspection Program, providing further enhancement of food safety in protecting our nation's livestock herds, wildlife, and domesticated animals from New World Screwworm cases. I'm Rod Bain reporting for the U.S. Department of Agriculture in Washington, D.C.
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0: Startups could fail quickly as AI helps dubious business plans move forward. For 26-year-old Robbie Van Zyl in Atlanta, head of Ascari Defense, AI is the firm's entire back office. It frees him and his team of six engineers to design drones for the Department of Defense and Homeland Security. Economists say we're seeing a second wave in the business formation boom that started during the COVID lockdowns. Only this wave appears closely correlated with the growth of artificial intelligence. And that's the Bloomberg Small Business Report. I'm John Tucker.
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0: I'm Gary McNamara. So, yeah, I mean, that was just one of the bizarre stories, many bizarre stories, but it really gets you into the mind. There's a ton of stories this week that attempt to get you into the mind of a liberal. You get into the mind, but it's just pure chaos.
1: It really is chaos.
2: This is a Bloomberg Money Minute. Hours after the CEOs of OpenAI and Anthropic appeared before the UN Security Council to urge world leaders to work together on AI, came the revelation that an OpenAI agent had hacked an Australian government website. The incident occurred in June. OpenAI detected it in August, and the government was told last week. Australia's Prime Minister says leaders need to make sure that systems and protocols are put in place to secure safer use of AI. At this week's climate meetings in New York, execs at Microsoft and Google have tried countering criticism of the rapid expansion of data centers. They discuss steps they're taking to shield consumers from the cost of new facilities, backing the workforce, and highlighting efforts related to water usage. On this remarkably scant week for major economic reports in the U.S., we do get an important reading today. August new home sales, which likely remained weak as mortgage rates weighed on buyer traffic and affordability. Andrew O'Day, Bloomberg Radio.
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11: News. I'm Sue Guzman. President Trump greeting China's President Xi Jinping at Joint Base Andrews ahead of their official meeting at the White House tomorrow. He tells reporters they had a very good day.
12: We had some good meetings in terms of various things. I won't go into details. You'll be reading about it pretty soon. But we had some very good meetings.
11: The president expected to discuss the Iran conflict as well as artificial intelligence with Xi. He's expected also to pitch a hotline that's meant to address security issues. Venezuela's acting President Delcy Rodriguez addressing the U.N. General Assembly for the first time
13: Wednesday.
11: Thanking
13: President Trump for resuming diplomatic ties, calling the dispute with the U.S. and earthquakes in Venezuela major tests of its life as a nation. Stressing recovery will take time, but noting Venezuela has started a democratic process and there will be elections.
11: Fox's Kristen Goodwin. 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

0: 89 First Alert forecast. Overnight, partly cloudy skies and a low of 50. During the day Thursday, mostly cloudy with a high of 66. We'll expect winds out of the east at night between 5 to 10 miles per hour, staying about the same during the day. A slight chance of a shower Thursday night is back and expect a low of 56 degrees. I'm TV9 First Alert Storm Team meteorologist Corey Thompson on News Talk 1540 KXEL.
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1: And he is Eric Cronin. I'm Gary McNamara. Ooh, welcome. Coming up in just a minute, more insanity from the left. I mean, just pure insanity. Coming up in a minute.
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1: When we look at the insanity, and so many examples this week, and I didn't actually yesterday say, okay, what's all the insanity? It's just in my normal viewing of stories. Yesterday, I'm like, well, this is insane.
2: Yeah.
1: This is insane.
2: Yeah.
1: This is insane.
2: Mm-hmm.
1: You know, oh, my God, look, every story's insane. And, you know, we had talked about the Boston Globe story about the lesbian bar in Massachusetts that basically has gone to hell because the owners, they can't make money, and they've been, you had no choice. The rule is you have to wear a mask.
2: Yeah, right.
1: Because of COVID and people that are immune compromised, whatever. I don't know what that has to do with lesbians. I don't know of any study that's showing that lesbians are more immune compromised than anybody else.
2: Yeah, I haven't seen that data.
1: I didn't know.
2: I'm not sure that I've looked for that data, but I also have not seen that data.
3: Oh, and by the way, when we talked about this story the other day, and one of the comments from the commentator was, "How do you drink?
2: How do you drink
3: with the mask on?"
2: With the mask
3: on. And somebody responded, going, "You idiot! Don't you understand? There are straw valve masks that exist out there." And someone went, "When that's your passion, straw valved masks." And
2: yeah,
3: it showed like a valve in this. I don't know whether it was AI or whatever.
2: Yeah, right.
3: But it was hilarious.
2: Yeah.
3: It was just, but the entire story was just, it was almost as if you were reading from the Babylon Bee. And so, Rich Lowry, National Review, what's the best line in the Boston Globe lesbian bar story? He goes, the Boston Globe has an extraordinary story on a woke lesbian bar named Last Ditch that has a mandatory masking policy and has been hit by a backlash after choosing to make Saturdays mask optional. Read the whole thing, as they say, from the pronouns to the grievances of boutique identity groups to the overall insanity. There are so many good lines in this story that I thought I'd ask some of my colleagues to share their favorites. He went, I'll go first. And this is actually from the story. But by the time the Last Ditch's monthly community meeting on September 11th, only one of its original founders, Jackie Madeline, was still involved. The other two have stepped back from their daily operations months before, Madeline said, citing various pressures and health issues. One had enrolled in clown school. He writes, the clown school thing is such an absurdist touch that if this were fiction, you'd think it was over the top.
2: Yeah.
3: Then he writes, commentator Charles Cook's favorite. One of the bar's critics spent the hours after the meeting posting furious Instagram stories about the owner and the bar. the owner, who uses she, they pronouns, had been shedding white, they, them tears. He writes, the bar was not a safe environment, not interested in revolutionary praxis. And he goes, yes, the bar was not a great venue for the pursuit of revolutionaries. That's because it's a bar. And then Jeff Blar's comment, a patron wonders aloud about holding to get business back because business is dying. What are they going to do if we got to wear the mask?
2: Right.
3: Of holding a Lady Gaga theme night, but the bartender, Mixie, disagrees. Gaga is canceled. Gaga is Zionist. He goes, right there is gold.
1: That's just incredible.
2: Everything about the story, I mean, all the way through, was pure insanity.
3: Just pure insanity. To the point where I had to keep going back, going, is this really a true story? Is this really a true story? The New York Post had it. Then I saw they referred to the Boston Globe. I'm like, okay, the Boston Globe, the reference of Boston Globe. Okay, let me find it. This is a true story. Wow!
2: Complete with clown school.
3: And then the story on Nicole Hannah-Jones.
2: Hmm.
3: You know, lead author of the New York Times 1619 Project, you know, about the Revolutionary War, which was so bogus. Mm-hmm. So many lies throughout it. But it was Mary Catherine Hamm, which she wrote yesterday.
2: Hmm.
3: If you saw that on X.
2: Mm. Yeah.
3: Because, you know, Nicole Hannah-Jones, I mean, her material is in schools.
2: Right.
3: And she prides herself as an educator who can direct education in this country.
2: Yeah.
3: And right. She's the one that, in order to do the right thing, sacrificed her daughter, really, to the teachers' unions, mm-hmm. to failing schools.
2: Mm-hmm.
3: She could have given her daughter a better educational choice. She decided not to because of wokeism. As her child grew older, this goes back to 2015, 2016,
2: mm-hmm.
3: her child grew older, got in furious fights. You mean you on purpose gave me a bad education? Her daughter confronted her, and she's all confused about it and realizes she might have done the wrong thing for her daughter. And Mary Catherine Hamm writes, when an expert in education so thoroughly demonstrates a jarring and near complete lack of expertise in the act of getting an education for her own daughter, we should stop taking the advice on her curriculum, instruction, and all other fads disguised as the wisdom she offers. And that does remind me of, and you always bring this, you remember me telling the story about my father going to the school board meeting one time,
2: mm-hmm.
3: and my dad, I forgot what the issue was, and my dad was there, and he said, you know, Mr. McNamara, you know, We all, you know, we've got PhDs here. You know, we're the ones that understand how to educate your children.
2: Right.
3: Well, you don't say that to my dad.
2: Yeah.
3: That we are the highly educated, as if education is some incredible rocket science. And I've told the story about my dad. My dad was, he would have been into World War II in 44. But he was 4F because of his foot. He had foot problems.
2: Mm-hmm.
3: But they brought him in, and I think it was probably the summer of 45. He got over to Tokyo after the war was over.
2: Mm-hmm.
3: He was in when the war was still going on. Then they dropped the atomic bombs. Then he went to Tokyo, went in. And at 19 years of age, you know, went through basic training, got out. They made him a teacher at 19.
2: Yeah.
3: To teach all of the, you know, the mechanics, how to fix Jeeps and trucks and everything else. I realized my father was a teacher at 19, no experience. He goes, that was a great experience. He goes, it was great. I always asked him, I said, well, what were you? You were private? He goes, no, because I was a teacher, they made me private first class. I go, who you were teaching? He goes, sergeants and higher.
2: Yeah.
3: And I said, did anybody pay attention to you? Did they mock you? And he goes, just the opposite. They had great respect for me. They didn't get on your case because you were so young, because our family looks young. Mm. And, you know, and my dad at 19 looked like he was four.
2: Mm.
1: And it's, they all respected him, and he was that good at doing it. So, and he was just a natural. I mean, he just, and he knew what he was talking about, because he tore apart his first engine probably when he was 14, 15 years old, and put it back together again. So, you don't tell my father. Again, that goes back to, you give somebody a title and they believe they've got an instant infusion of brains.
2: Right.
1: And that, you know, that entire thing there, that don't you understand that education of your children is this incredibly complex path and narrative that you as a peasant wouldn't understand.
2: Mm-hmm.
1: And so he wasn't kicked out, but there was some words back and forth on that one. So
2: that attitude still remains today with liberals in the school system.
1: Oh yeah,
2: that, you know, if anyone remembers Eric Swalwell, he was one of those in Congress that said it, that parents have no place in the classroom.
1: Oh yeah, I remember that. Yep,
2: and yep. You know that this is the attitude that's been there for a long, long time. But when those who had public office started talking about it in recent years, it gained more attention. And it was, we know better. COVID changed that.
1: Because
2: COVID changed that a great deal, because you saw parents that basically were working from home, their kids were doing remote learning, and they were sitting in their kids' classroom for the first time. Many of those parents had never sat inside a classroom and just watched the process. And remember, there was actually some outrage from some of the schools.
1: Yes.
2: They were like, we don't like this. We don't like this. Of course you don't.
1: We don't like their parents. We don't like parents monitoring their children's education.
2: Right.
1: Yeah, but parents teach their kids every day.
2: Yes. And you have no place in the classroom. Many on the left believe that. That we're the teachers. We know what we're doing. Yeah. Yeah, that is, you know, those are the attitudes that basically spell out the left. And then you add the chaos and the insanity and the radical behavior, the other radical behavior. And that's what you have right now on the left. You know, the common theme this morning is, how much trust do you put in the left? How much trust do you put in the GOP? Look, I've had problems with the GOP for a long, long time, and support their party fully. But I expect them to do better. I know what's coming from the left. I know what to expect from the left. And it's more and more radical behavior.
1: You know what you said?
2: Looking for.
1: You know what you said that I think hit it right on the button? For all the problems that Republicans have, it's fixable. It's fixable in the Republican Party.
2: Right.
1: You're already seeing Republicans come out and going, we shouldn't be doing this. We shouldn't be doing that. We shouldn't be doing that. They didn't challenge the administration for a significant period of time. Now that there's a possibility of losing and they see that what they were promised did not happen, they're like, we need to get back to really conservative fiscal economics is what they're talking about. Whether that's a possibility, and then whether that's a winning message now with the populace and the Republican Party, I don't know.
2: Well,
1: but there definitely is a change. You see the change, and we'll see what happens depending on. Now, I don't want to have to go through, you know, I would rather that we learn when something doesn't work, especially on economics. That we're willing to say, let's put our tribalism
2: away. Stop
1: repeating
2: it. Yeah.
1: Let's stop repeating and doing the same thing over and over again. And let's stop being stupid on economics. Let's stop being stupid and saying, oh, yeah, we can have an increase in prices and it will make an economy better.
2: Mm-hmm. Right. Yeah. You know, these things are fixable. The left is not.
1: No, they're not, because it's insanity.
2: It is.
1: We are Red Eye Radio.
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8: 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President Trump is meeting with Chinese President Xi at the White House today. Earlier this week, I asked U.S. Senator Charles Grassley what he'd like to see come out of the meeting, especially in light of Chinese promises earlier this year to purchase American ag products, promises that have fallen short of expectations.
9: I would like to see some cooperation and concern on the part of both policies about the dangers of AI, artificial intelligence. I'd like to see China recommit itself to importation of more agricultural products, particularly soybeans. I would hope that we would get some commitment out of China not to help Iran, which seems like that they're doing in kind of a secret way. Things of that nature is what I would hope. They promised to take more ethanol. They promised to take more beef. And I think they're doing a pretty good job of taking soybeans. But in the other areas, I think they're coming up short.
8: U.S. Senator Charles Grassley is a Republican from New Hartford. The Iowa Business Report is presented with support from Camp Courageous near Monticello, Iowa. For information on this Sunday's waffle breakfast and open house, go to campcourageous.org. I'm Jeff Stein for the Iowa Business Report.
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0: Beer Runner Radio. He's Eric Carling. I'm Gary McNamara. To continue the crazy from liberalism and the Democratic Party, this was the progressive community, they call themselves, polling outfit. They're, again, liberal. Democrats want Trump out by almost any means necessary. Their poll, quote, to safeguard the Constitution, a group of U.S. military leaders have removed Donald Trump from power and assumed control of the United States. If you woke up tomorrow and saw the following news, how would you feel? 59% of Democrats said very or somewhat positive. To safeguard the Constitution, a group of U.S. military leaders removed the president. There was a coup to safeguard the Constitution. That's in quotes.
1: Yeah.
0: It's crazy.
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15: Welcome mat is rolled out in D.C. I'm Chris DeMeo, Fox News. President Trump rolls out the red carpet to welcome Chinese President Xi Jinping for a state visit. Fox's Jared Halpern has more from the White House.
16: President Trump and the First Lady greeted Chinese President Xi Jinping and his wife on the runway of Joint Base Andrews, just outside of D.C. The state visit is the first trip to the U.S. for Xi in more than 10 years and comes as the U.S. and China try to balance a competitive relationship. Trade, Pacific security, and AI are all on the agenda. The visit will also include pageantry and a lavish state dinner, with leading tech executives expected to attend. President Trump last met with Xi in May when China hosted the U.S. president for a state visit. At the White House, Jared Halpern, Fox News.
15: Venezuela's acting leader praises President Trump for his readiness to resume ties in her first address to the United Nations General Assembly. Fox's Kristen Goodwin has more.
17: Venezuela's acting president, Delcy Rodriguez, says the recent energy deal with the U.S. will help global energy balance.
18: As one of the most all-encompassing and significant ever signed, it will contribute to ensuring the energy balance of the hemisphere and the well-being of our economy.
17: Thanking President Trump for resuming diplomatic ties, calling the dispute with the U.S. and earthquakes in Venezuela major tests of its life as a nation, stressing recovery will take time, but noting Venezuela has started a democratic process and there will be elections.
18: To rise up and to allow Venezuela's rebirth.
17: Adding the nation is ready to walk hand in hand with the international community. Kristen Goodwin, Fox News.
15: Rodriguez taking over for former Venezuelan President Nicolas Maduro after U.S. forces seized him and his wife from their Caracas home back in January to face drug trafficking charges. 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
15: The Prime Minister of Israel addresses the UN General Assembly on Thursday.
31: Last time Benjamin Netanyahu addressed the United Nations, delegates from dozens of countries walked out. He used the speech to criticize supporters of Palestinian statehood. This year, he may want to talk about Iran. Israel joined the United States in attacking the Islamic Republic earlier this year in an attempt to prevent Iran obtaining a nuclear weapon. Protests are expected on the streets of New York from people angry at Israel's treatment of Palestinians. Mayor Zoran Mamdani previously called for Netanyahu to be arrested on war crimes charges while in New York before admitting the city didn't have the authority. Jonathan Savage, Fox News.
15: A federal judge has ordered President Trump to restore media access for journalists from CNN, MS Now, and Politico, saying his ban on the three media outlets was unconstitutional. The Pentagon investigating how parts of the nation's most advanced fighter jet ended up in Hong Kong. Bloomberg reported Wednesday that China has the F-35 parts after the shipment was unexpectedly diverted to Hong Kong while on the way from Australia to the U.S. There's a new series on Melania Trump coming out.
32: Melania Trump revealed she has a new docuseries on the way. The First Lady announced on Fox and Friends that a two-part docuseries will arrive likely in November.
18: It will be very different what is in the movie. It's more conversation one-on-one with me.
32: Melania, the Amazon Prime documentary released earlier in the year, followed her through the 20 days leading up to the second inauguration. She also added that there will be some surprises in the series. Her reported $40 million Amazon deal covers documentary projects during the president's term. Melania grossed $16.7 million at the box office after a $7 million opening weekend. The best for a documentary in at least 10 years. Michelle Polino, Fox News.
15: I'm Chris DeMeo. This is Fox News.
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3: The KCRG TV9 First Alert Forecast. Overnight, partly cloudy skies and a low of 50. During the day, Thursday, mostly cloudy with a high of 66. We'll expect winds out of the east at night between 5 to 10 miles per hour, staying about the same during the day. A slight chance of a shower Thursday night is back, and expect a low of 56 degrees. I'm TV9 First Alert Storm Team Meteorologist Corey Thompson on News Talk 1540 KXEL.
4: We have 54 degrees now on News Talk 1540 KXEL.
30: 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Gary McNamara and Eric Hurley talk about everything from politics to social issues and news of the day. Whether you're up late or you're just starting your day, welcome to the show. From the Relief Factor Studios, this is Red Eye Radio.
14: All across America, we are Red Eye Radio. He is Eric Hurley and I'm Gary McNamara. Good morning.
5: Hello.
14: Breaking news overnight. U.S. District Judge Timothy Kelly issued a temporary restraining order blocking Trump's ban on CNN, MS, whatever time it is, and Politico, and ordered White House officials to immediately return, reinstate, and restore the outlet's hard pass press credentials while their legal battle continues. The order will be effective for 14 days. Kelly wrote that the outlets had shown that they were likely to succeed on their claim that their White House hard passes were revoked without constitutionally adequate due process. This is a high bar, but the plaintiffs have met it. Kelly wrote of the standard for obtaining a temporary restraining order. Kelly also rejected, at least for now, the administration's national security justification, writing that the record lacks factual support for the contention that revoking the passes protected national security, or that restoring them would endanger it. Trump announced the ban last week, writing on social media that the three outlets could not be shouldn't be able to constantly write or report fiction and lies. Not surprised by this, we said that. You know, the White House came and said there is no right, right for access to the White House, and that's true.
5: Right,
14: just because if we don't have a pass. Now, we haven't applied for a pass, but
5: yeah,
14: if we applied for a pass and got one, I'm sure they'd pull it within 6 months going, aren't you guys ever going to visit?
5: You need to actually show up and use your pass.
14: Yeah, it's too far. It's too far.
5: Yeah.
14: There were two points. The both points we brought up were legal points. There is a political point, and we said it, and Scott Jennings repeated it. I'm not saying he took it from us, but he repeated the points that we made that were the political points behind it. But the legal points are that if you see here, and this is interesting because the administration said there's no First Amendment requirement for us to give anybody in the media access. That's not what CNN is claiming. And we talked about this the other day, that the first claim would not be a First Amendment, but a Fifth Amendment argument.
5: Hmm.
14: And the Fifth Amendment argument comes from the fact that once you set up this process and allow everybody in, you just can't randomly kick somebody out unless you give them due process. That's actually the court ruling.
5: Right. Yeah.
14: The First Amendment would come after the Fifth Amendment ruling. You could then argue the First Amendment issue, but even on the First Amendment issue, it would be a long road for the administration, that is because once you open it up, you don't have to open it up to anybody. But once you open it up and set certain rules and regulations that exist for pool coverage, and they meet those expectations, you cannot kick them out because you don't like what they're saying.
5: Right.
14: That's the precedent on it.
5: Right.
14: All right. You know, you could make the claim, what would the founding fathers, think about that? And would they view your non-access as punishment by the government? We're never going to know on that one. But we figured that on the political part of it, we didn't understand it. We said, why is he doing it? The biggest support he gets is when he argues with the mainstream media.
5: Right.
14: The biggest slam dunk the president has is when he's right on an issue and the media is wrong, which is a significant period of the time, and he can blast them on it, and he does.
5: Well, and he and his surrogates,
14: yeah,
5: all of his official surrogates,
14: right,
5: at the White House and in the cabinet and on the staff have been able to do this without any problem from the beginning.
14: Now, the mistakes that he makes, in our humble opinion, is when he will take a question from them and point to them. They ask a question and he says, where are you from? Oh, you're CNN. You're just fake news. Next. No. If they make a question that's ridiculous, attack.
5: Yeah, shut them down.
14: Everything is shutting them down on the argument. And right. So... Yeah. Scott Jennings really said the same thing we said, because of course CNN got to him, since it's, you know, there's that scuttlebutt out there that the president wants him as, you know, the doing the press briefings every day.
5: Mm-hmm.
14: He just said, he goes, I think it's a mistake. He goes, you know, that the best thing he does is argue with the media. So politically, didn't think it was the right thing to do because he takes away one of his strengths, and the legal part of it, based on the precedent, we're not surprised that this happened at all.
5: Yeah.
14: You know, based right. on the precedent, so, you know, that we have from the, from the courts.
5: Yeah.
14: So, yeah. Yeah. You know, and so that really, I mean, a lot of conservatives said this, why would he do that? He's best when he argues. The other thing is that we don't understand, and got some blowback yesterday. Fox had the story on this. Trump embraced a socialist he's told voters to fear. Republicans are not thrilled. This is on Memdani. And we said, why is he doing this? Some Republican consultants say the president is stepping on the message as the party fights to keep the White House. 6 weeks before the midterms, President Donald Trump is complicating one of the Republican central campaign arguments against Democrats, warmly praising New York City Mayor Mamdani after repeatedly warning voters about the rise of socialism and communism on the left. I want him to be, quote, is what the president said, I want him to be a great mayor, and he certainly got great potential, Trump told reporters as he patted Mamdani on the back after the two leaders met Monday. The meeting where the two leaders discussed cost of living and housing issues isn't sitting well with Republicans fighting to keep control of the House and Senate midterms. All of this is self-inflicted, off message, and not helpful, a GOP strategist who asked to remain anonymous to speak freely told Fox News Digital. None of these candidates out of these states where these races are tighter and more competitive than they should be are helped by any of this. Another Republican consultant who also asked for anonymity argued, this is a president who was in a fully self-indulgent period. It doesn't seem like he really cares about winning. It's all off-key. Less than 2 weeks ago, Trump told Republicans gathered in Dallas at the GOP's first ever midterm convention that there's a communist takeover of the Democratic Party, and then goes on to saying what he said about them being communist. Mm. Fast forward to Monday, and Trump held his third meeting with Mamdani since he won election last year. As the first socialist and first Muslim mayor of the nation's most populous city, a third GOP strategist who was also granted anonymity argued, it seems he keeps stepping on the message, making the election about how crazy the left is and communist and socialist, and then appearing with them and yucking it up. A top Trump supporter quickly took to social media to blast the encounter. I am a diehard Trump supporter, and today I'm feeling demoralized because Mamdani is a full-blown communist jihadist.
6: He is the spiritual leader of the communists in America, and he met with the president today, less than 45 days before the midterms. So there you go. Well, you know, it's the problem is that if you can't, it comes off as an endorsement.
5: Yeah.
6: And it comes off as an endorsement in the wake of everything Mamdani has already done and put into place and put into motion since he's been in office.
5: Well, our point even before that, which the Republicans won't confront, well, you had Cruz confronted and DeSantis confronted and Rand Paul confronted. You can't sit there and blast the incredible evil socialist and communist when you believe and are actively promoting that the government should have equity and ownership in companies.
6: Right.
5: And you've got the United States government with equity in 30 different American companies, 31 different companies right now, and then the president promoting getting equity and ownership, federal ownership of a Pentagon ownership of oil in Venezuela, so he can sell it below market prices, dump oil into the United States.
6: Right.
5: For God's sakes, you know, you can't promote socialism when you're doing socialist things.
6: And then say that the socialist mayor, that the communist mayor of New York City has great potential.
5: Right. I mean, it just, you know, and it's at times it is, you know, and I've seen a few articles on that. Is Trump worried about his legacy? Does he care about winning the midterms? Mm. You know, is there any caring at all about winning the midterms?
6: I wonder if it's just been given up. Look, my great concern in his first term was liberal tendencies that I thought would come from his daughter, who was no longer serving as an advisor and didn't in this second term. But we went over those liberal tendencies early on. His interview, one interview with Letterman, actually, back in the day. That was 2015, when he talked about we have to take another look at single payer.
5: Yeah.
6: There were, you know, and it wasn't the only time he talked about that. And then the wealth tax.
5: The wealth tax, yeah.
6: That he wrote about in his book.
5: That he promoted way back then, yeah.
6: Yeah. And those were the concerns before he was officially running. And then it has to be a concern after he's won the nomination and then goes on to win presidency. It's okay. The first term is going to be, you know, let's get some work done. And they did. A ton of accomplishments. And a ton of accomplishments going into the second term. But I don't want to hear these socialist ideas of handing out money. The housing bill, which was co-sponsored by Elizabeth Warren. I mean, and it didn't come to fruition yet. But how many things like that might happen?
5: Trump supported it.
6: No, he was on it.
5: Yeah.
6: It was actually part of the State of the Union.
5: I know.
6: He brought it up. And the liberals jumped all over it. Because what you're doing is you're opening up a massive door for massive government housing in the future and government control over housing.
5: Yeah, you think of the thing we shook our head when, you know, he's meeting with Xi and so worried about the influence of immigrants to this country who don't want to assimilate, and then was saying we have to have 50,000 Chinese students over here when we know that's a source of spying in the United States.
6: Right.
5: If we don't have the 50,000 Chinese students over here, colleges go bust.
6: Right.
5: And we're shaking our head going, shut up.
6: Yeah. This is not an option.
5: Yeah.
6: This shouldn't be a goal.
5: What are you doing?
6: Right.
5: How do you justify it?
6: Right.
5: But the Republican Party let it go. They let so much of this go for the last 4 years, and now they're panicking.
6: And now they're panicking just weeks before the election.
5: Yep. But you can see now that Rand Paul told Newsmax
7: He might run in 28.
5: Mm-hmm.
7: Cruz is going to run. DeSantis, just because of the criticism, he doesn't criticize the president directly. He criticizes the policies of the president.
5: Right, right.
7: But never mentions the president.
5: Mm-hmm.
7: Everybody's trying to soft sell it on the issues and not mention the president.
5: Mm-hmm.
7: But that's just a recent development in the last 3 weeks.
5: Right. And the people come and go. Look, if you're going to promote something, if you're going to be part of a real movement, you have to stand for it day one and throughout. And the Republican Party, if they were against these policies, should have spoken up.
7: Yeah.
5: And they didn't. And we're hearing it more and more, but it's too late for the midterm. Everything now is about 28. I don't know what's going to happen at the midterm. I really do hope that Americans know the threat that is the radical left. And I hope that will control the midterm. And that the GOP, if they do retain the House and Senate, can get it together and say, all right, we need to make some adjustments.
7: Yeah, I think when you said it earlier, you said, look, everything from the GOP is fixable. The insanity on the left is not fixable.
5: It's not reversible.
7: And the things
5: in fact,
7: that they
5: it's
7: want,
5: going the opposite direction.
7: And the things they want to do, and they admit it, is to destroy the country through destroying the Constitution.
5: When one of my adult children comes to me with an issue that they have, the first question I have, is it fixable? For the things that are fixable, then let's get to work on a plan. And for the GOP, these things are fixable. For the Democratic Party, they're not.
7: We are Red Eye Radio.
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16: Recently, the IRS ruled on a GST trust created decades ago. The trust language was ambiguous about how the assets were eventually supposed to be divided. That created a dispute among the grandchildren. Rather than spend years fighting in court, the beneficiaries, each represented by separate counsel, negotiated a settlement. The state court approved the settlement, and the trust was divided into three separate trusts. The IRS ruled that the settlement would not trigger gift tax and would not cause the trust to lose its GST-exempt status. Why should farmers care? Many farm families have old, irrevocable trusts holding farmland, farm entities, or other appreciating assets. Changing an old trust can be dangerous because a modification can sometimes jeopardize valuable tax treatment. So don't assume an old trust can't be changed. But don't change it casually either. If an old trust contains unclear language, a carefully structured, arm's-length settlement approved by a court when appropriate may provide a way to resolve the problem without destroying valuable tax benefits. This has been the Agricultural Law and Tax Report. I'm Roger McOwen.

0: and especially if it is true, like they have to, like, you know, it's like they're trying to escape Russia in the 80s. It's insane. And it's like, I thought this was like, this is an American company. What's going on here? And they all seem to function like the CIA, which is really sort of like indicative of that you're kind of doing something wrong. I mean, if you look at all of this stuff, like the response to the Luigi thing was not to be like, well, hey, maybe we need to look at what we're doing. If what we're doing makes some crazy person do this, their response was to take their faces off of the internet and get security. It's like, you don't think you need to examine? You know what I mean? It's like, you're not the president. You're just the CEO of a business.
1: Yeah, so if somebody posted, they said, so if somebody assassinates Bill Burr, then all comedians should think about what drove people, you know, what drove this crazy person to do this. You should examine your comedy.
2: Yeah, I mean, if, again, there are proprietary things in every line of business, including comedy, by the way. There are a lot of comedians that will say, you can't use your cell phone while we're doing this routine at this location because we're workshopping this material for a special. And so what he's trying to say is, if you've got something to hide, you need to change what you're doing. Well, that applies even to comedy, as you point out.
3: This is a Bloomberg Money Minute. Big earnings ahead of Wall Street's opening bell today from one of the big names in dining. Darden Restaurants is seen reporting its weakest comparable sales in a year and a half, with its Olive Garden chain facing tough comparisons versus last year's promotions and delivery expansion. Results are also likely to be impacted by higher beef prices, affecting especially its Longhorn and Ruth's Chris steakhouse chains. Management believes beef prices now to be at or near their peak before starting to moderate. Later today, after Wall Street's closing bell, we hear from one of the titans of warehouse retail. Costco has already revealed that net sales increased more than 11% last quarter from a year earlier, so investors will be focusing on membership trends, the impact of fuel prices on profits, and potentially any commentary on the recent slowing in comparable sales. Analysts expect to hear that Costco's slide in new memberships and membership renewals has likely started to reverse. Andrew O'Day, Bloomberg Radio.
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5: Fox News, I'm Sue Guzman. A federal judge this morning temporarily blocking President Trump's move to ban three news outlets from the White House grounds. The judge ruling CNN, MS Now, and Politico must have their access restored for the next 2 weeks. There's been no response so far from the White House. President Trump sits down today with China's President Xi Jinping. Head of the meeting, Treasury Secretary Scott Bessent announced that a trade deal with the U.S. and China that was set to expire in November has been extended to January.
6: We're going to see probably some announcements of maybe financial services, ag purchases. So you know, there's quite a bit going on here.
5: Bessent with Fox's Brett Baer. And forecasters warning of possible mudslides and life-threatening flooding. Hurricane Polo skirting the Pacific coast of Mexico and tropical storm Nolo has formed in the Pacific could impact Hawaii. 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
8: The KCRG TV9 First Alert Forecast. Overnight, partly cloudy skies and a low of 50. During the day Thursday, mostly cloudy with a high of 66. We'll expect winds out of the east at night between 5 to 10 miles per hour, staying about the same during the day. A slight chance of a shower Thursday night is back and expect a low of 56 degrees. I'm TV9 First Alert Storm Team Meteorologist Corey Thompson on News Talk 1540 KXEL.
4: This hour, it's 55 degrees from News Talk 1540 KXEL.
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1: And he is Eric Carney, and I'm Gary McNamara. So yeah, it's just incredible, because what Bill Burr is saying is that healthcare companies, instead of getting security and taking their CEO pictures off, should try to go to the root cause of what causes a crazy person to kill them and maybe change their policies. Well, that's absolutely insane, because number one, he isn't being specific. Point out the crime that is worth the death penalty that they committed. Well, refusing care to people. Well, was it in the contract that you signed? Are you saying that they should provide something that is not inside the contract? And if they don't, because there is a legal recourse. There is a legal recourse to sue insurance companies, whatever. If it's in the contract and they say, we're not going to cover it, there is a legal recourse. And the first thing to do is you go to the press, and the TV stations would love something like this. I've got this particular disease. It's supposed to be covered. Here's my deductible. They won't. What TV station wouldn't go with that story?
2: In fact, I've seen it happen.
1: Yeah. Everyone would go with that. And you publicize the daylights out of it. The first reaction, but that's not happening. That's not the case with the CEO. The case is, you hear Democrats saying it, no insurance company should refuse treatment for anything. That's not how it works. That's like saying my auto repair company, once I buy the car, it doesn't matter what the warranty is. Everything has to be free. Well, sorry, we don't cover tires because that's normal wear and tear. What do you mean? You should provide full coverage for the car no matter what.
2: Well, he pretends as if they're committing an offense and that they should go out of their way to not commit that offense.
1: So they don't get murdered.
2: So that they don't get murdered.
1: Right. This is the insanity from the left.
2: It's bizarre. It's just like AOC saying, well, you have to understand, when regarding the same murder of Brian Thompson, when people get their claims denied, they see that as an act of violence. So they should work on denying fewer claims, basically, is the implication.
1: Right.
2: And with Bill Burr, well, something needs to change with these companies. If one of these CEOs gets murdered in cold blood, you're insane.
1: Yeah, I know.
2: You're giving justification to the murderers. And to the left, that has become more and more violent, that is accepting now murder as a solution.
1: Look at Jonathan Turley, because we had mentioned the poll done by a Democrat think tank. This was a Democrat think tank that did the entire poll. It appears that nothing says saving democracy like an old-fashioned military coup. According to a new Democratic survey of Democrat voters, 60% of Democrats would support a coup to get rid of President Trump. It is akin to supporting drive-by shootings to bolster nonviolence.
2: Yeah.
1: I mean, it's just, right. It's insane. That 60% of Democrats polled said a military coup, and the way the question was, you know, would you feel positive towards this? And 60% of Democrats, 59 point something, I think it was, said yes, they would feel very positive or somewhat positive if this happened in order to, and the polling place, the Democrat polling place, put it in quotes because they knew it wasn't true. To save the Constitution, would you destroy the country by allowing a military coup in order to take out this president?
2: Right. Well, you know, I mean,
1: that's what hate does.
2: You know, and going back to the Bill Burr thing, remember when Dave Chappelle was attacked on stage at a comedy festival? Had that attacker taken the life of Dave Chappelle, heaven forbid,
1: yeah,
2: would Bill Burr say, well, as comedians, we need to do a better job at, I don't know, toning our, explaining our jokes? toning our comedy down, ignoring completely or banning certain topics on stage?
1: You know, I was telling you in our pre-show meeting, I happened to catch, I didn't catch the entire thing, but I caught about 40 minutes of it. And it was Jeff Foxworthy being interviewed by Jason Alexander, his podcast.
2: Mm-hmm.
1: Him and film director Peter Tilden do a podcast. It's actually pretty good. I mean, they've actually brought on good guests. When they brought on Jeff Skunk Baxter, and the first questions were on, is Jeff Skunk Baxter, former member of Steely Dan, and the Doobie Brothers, and a great session guitarist. It's also one of the world's leading experts on missile technology, and he works as a contractor, has top secret clearance to the Pentagon, and plays war games because he thinks out of the box, and he plays the enemy of America. And they asked him about Russia. How strong is Russia? And they go, we really don't worry about Russia. Mm-hmm. It's interesting. It was fascinating. He goes, we don't really worry about them. China, mm-hmm. yes. Russia, you know, no. But Jeff Foxworthy was on, and Jeff Foxworthy said he was considering quitting stand-up, really, after COVID. He said he had to stop. He used to do a joke, you know, say, you know, why do men do this and women do that? Mm-hmm. He said, I had to change it to, why do I do this and my wife does that? And I went, oh, my God, I noticed that. I actually noticed. And he said, we had to start censoring ourselves. And he said, one thing I found out, he said, comedians, entertainers, you're successful when you go by your instinct. And your instinct, you want to make people laugh, and you also want to tell the truth. And he said, that's not the culture that we live in today. Whoa. That was fascinating.
2: Right. Yeah.
1: But he admitted he wanted to quit because he said, it got no fun when I had to start censoring myself, because could the audience handle it, or would there be a blowback on it? I'm so happy I do this business. I'm telling you, I'm so happy. I really am. I don't have to censor anything that I believe at all. But then again, as you and I have said, nothing we believe is controversial.
2: No.
1: And I'm sure somebody would run on the show, the controversial, right, you know, Red Eye Radio. What? What opinion do I hold that's controversial? What opinion do I hold that's radical in any way? None.
2: Well, I don't. And I'm not willing to change my convictions based on what other people are doing or what everybody else is doing. That will never change my convictions.
1: No.
2: It won't.
1: All right. I want to make sure we get some of this because the House again held a hearing on protecting, you know, women in sports. Mm. It's really just amazing, the insanity that is out there. And this is ahead of one of the women's organizations. It was an intercollegiate. I don't think I have it. Do I have it here? The actual name of it. But it's the group that defends biological women.
2: Mm.
1: And it's their co-founder, Kim Jones.
2: Mm. Right.
1: Here we go. And by the way, Democrats didn't show for this.
2: Yeah, right.
1: Okay,
2: here we
3: go. You can protect the boy who wants to take a spot on a girl's team, or you can protect the girl for whom the spot was designated. You can protect women's sports to celebrate female athletes and recognize women as champions, or you can use women's sports as a place to compare women to less talented males and to teach women that men must be prioritized. We can't do both. We must make a choice.
1: That's the misogyny right there, mm-hmm. as she pointed out. This is a volleyball player, high school volleyball player, who said she felt blindsided by what happened to her.
4: Mm. Not only did I feel uncomfortable on the court, but off the court. All of us girls do our normal things. We get undressed unconsciously, trusting our friends next to us. We have girl conversations. We take girl pictures, videos, and everything like that. So to be told days after that there was a boy in the locker room where we get undressed, and there was a boy on the other side of the court, it just is very hurtful, and it feels as if our protection was just stripped away from us, and they don't care.
1: No, they don't care at all. And by the way, she's an oppressor, not a victim, right? That's how it goes.
2: Mm-hmm.
1: Here is Senator Marsha Blackburn yesterday talking about it.
5: Thank you so much to you all for being here today. Thank you for the testimony. Thank you for being willing to stand for young girls and women. My daughter was an athlete and a track runner, a cross-country runner. She was great. And so was my daughter-in-law. She was a swimmer and a soccer player. And now I have a granddaughter who is into swimming and into gymnastics. And my granddaughter will spend hours on her gymnastics, her cartwheels, and she is mesmerized when she sees female athletes on TV because that is a role model for her. That's what she wants to be. She's dreaming that big dream. And in Tennessee, we have young girls every afternoon after school that are out in the driveway bouncing that basketball. They want to be a Lady Vol. They want to play on that team. They want to be able to wear that jersey and have that as a part of their experience. Now, one of the things, and Senator Britt mentioned this and touched on it so well, the Democrats did not have a witness today. They did not show up. They did not participate in the hearing. They didn't ask any questions. And it is because they know they are wrong.
1: And that's true. We all know that. Because if they thought they were right and had an argument, we all know that they would be there.
2: Oh, yeah.
1: And they're not there because they know they can't defend it. And it's really amazing because, as you and I have said, you know, we criticize, we have our beliefs, and our beliefs are conservative beliefs, and we believe they're traditional and really non-controversial beliefs.
2: Mm-hmm. Mm-hmm.
1: We're not radicals in any way, manner, or form. We believe in the Constitution of the United States, and we explain why. We get into the minutiae of why we believe everything that we believe. The Democrats, and so we will criticize Republicans when we believe they're wrong, as you see going on right now. Republicans are criticizing each other, mm-hmm. as they should. That's healthy in our democracy.
2: Mm-hmm.
1: The Democrats, the reason that we fear them way more than Republicans, as you said earlier, anything the Republicans are proposing is easily fixable within the Republican Party. These things with the Democrats can't be.
2: No,
1: you know,
2: they cannot.
1: The radical transgender movement, the racism of the, excuse me, the misogyny of the radical transgender movement, the racism of the anti-Semitism, of identity politics, of judging people by groups and not individuals, the active promotion of willing to destroy the Constitution, getting rid of the Electoral College, getting rid of the Senate, getting rid of the Supreme Court, getting rid of the President, and they would do that by putting it under the House, which would, legislative House, which would destroy all those institutions and destroy the country. They wish to get rid of the separation of powers, which is the key part of the Constitution, more important than even the Bill of Rights. You don't have the separation of powers, watch your Bill of Rights go away. And the fact is, that is an absolute destruction of the society that we live in that Democrats are proposing.
2: Yeah.
1: What you're seeing with the Republican Party is, okay, temporary socialist policies and the BS being thrown out that they actually work. Well, they don't work, and the Republicans are finding that out, and that's why there can be a change of heart there, which is why I will vote Republican 100%, and I will vote, I got my invitation to apply for my mail-in ballot because I'm old.
2: Oh, yeah, you don't want to have to, you know, walk all the way to the car.
1: And it was like the process to do it. And I go, to hell with that. I'm just going to go to the polls.
2: Yeah.
1: We have early voting. I go to early voting.
2: Sure.
1: And it's like, well, it may be a couple of miles away. I don't care.
2: Yeah.
1: I'll be there.
2: Right.
1: We are Red Eye Radio.
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11: People in Dakota City, Iowa said he got his strong vocabulary from his mother, who taught him to read before he started school. Harry Reisner used those skills throughout his life, beginning his journalism career while a high school student in Minneapolis. He started in radio after the Second World War and soon moved to the new field of television. Reisner was one of the early faces on the screen who helped invent television news. On September 24th, 1968, his was the first voice heard on a new program, one which would revolutionize television.
13: Good evening. This is 60 Minutes. It's a kind of a magazine for television.
11: Once the program found a home on the Sunday night CBS schedule, 60 Minutes became the top-rated program of any kind in the country and invented the television magazine show format. Reisner was restless, though, and left CBS News in 1970 for the chance to co-anchor the ABC Evening News. Reisner later returned to CBS and 60 Minutes, where he finished his career.
14: That's the news. I'm Harry Reisner. Good night.
11: Iowa native Harry Reisner co-anchored the first 60 Minutes broadcast on CBS on this date in 1968. And that's Iowa Almanac for September 24th. Until tomorrow, I'm Jeff Stein.
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0: We are Red Eye Radio. He's Eric Cronin. I'm Gary McNamara. Sorry, the Babylon Bee again.
1: Oh, yeah?
0: This headline. To promote racial equity, Nicole Hannah-Jones abandons daughter at crack house.
1: Wow.
0: Oh, it's just brutal.
1: Well.
0: All right, I don't know. I think my favorite story of the day still has to be the Palestinian Rachel Dolezal.
1: That's just something you thought would never come back.
0: I know.
1: Once you thought, okay, there can only be one person that tries that.
0: Yes. This was
1: such a hold my beer moment.
0: A white Jewish Israeli woman has been parading for years.
1: Yeah.
0: That she is
1: a Palestinian
0: black
1: descent, and she's black.
0: Black, right.
1: Yeah. And
0: she's been using bronze on her face.
1: She was confronted and they said, you need to issue an apology. And so she came out and admitted it.
0: Yes.
1: Said, nope, she's a white woman of privilege.
0: Of privilege, yes.
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8: A big sit down I'm Sue Guzman, Fox News. President Trump and Chinese President Xi Jinping will begin their high-level meetings in Washington, D.C. today. We have more from Fox's Christina Coleman.
9: President Trump plans to hold a state dinner with tech CEOs and address a variety of critical issues, including AI, the semiconductor industry, tariffs, and trade. And during his visit, Xi might call for the U.S. to cancel weapon sales to Taiwan. And Trump could end up pressing Xi on allegations that China is helping Iran target U.S. forces in the Middle East. Meantime, the war in Iran is a hot topic at the U.N. General Assembly. And Ukraine's president is urging leaders to target Russia's revenues to stop their war efforts.
8: Iran's President Masoud Pezeshkian addressing the U.N. a day after President Trump told the General Assembly he had a decision to make on Iran.
10: Pezeshkian framed Iran as the victim. He held up photos of children that he said were killed by American and Israeli bombs, and he vowed that his country would never cede control of the Strait of Hormuz. As he began his address, a lone U.S. diplomat walked out. That action, considered the highest-level diplomatic snub one can give here at the world body.
8: Eric Sean reporting at the UN. Ahead of the meeting Wednesday, Treasury Secretary Scott Bessent announced the trade deal between the U.S. and China, which was set to expire in November, has been extended now to January. Federal judge is ordering President Trump to restore White House access to journalists from CNN, MS Now, and Politico, saying his ban on the three media outlets was likely unconstitutional. U.S. District Judge Tim Kelly issuing his ruling after the media outlets filed the lawsuit contesting the ban instituted by the president September 18th. The judge ordering the Trump administration to reinstate the outlet's press access for the next 14 days. No comments from the White House. 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
8: An investigation is underway after two Ole Miss students were found dead Monday. More from Fox's Madison Scarpino.
14: The local coroner confirmed to me that one of the students who died was an 18-year-old boy. He died here on the Ole Miss campus inside of a dorm. And the other student was a 20-year-old who died in an off-campus home. And authorities found store-bought kratom on both of them. Now, officials are not confirming that's how these kids died, but Governor Tate Reeves saying he's working to expedite their toxicology reports. Authorities say they're treating these as two separate death investigations. They say no evidence is connecting these two deaths so far. They're being pretty tight-lipped about things other than that, but they are urging the community to stay away from kratom.
8: Toxicology reports for the students are currently pending and could take several weeks to complete. Police in Mississippi arresting a second suspect in connection with the death of a woman found hanged. Here's Fox's Evan Brown.
15: Police in Jackson, Mississippi say a second man is now jailed for alleged involvement in the death of a woman found hanged from a tree in the yard of an abandoned home last month. 25-year-old Ernest Lloyd Jr. was arrested Tuesday. 51-year-old Sharquez Ratliff had been arrested earlier this month and is being held without bond. Police say a third suspect is now being sought. The victim is identified as 29-year-old Tasia Fortune, who was a mother of four, but whose family says struggled with homelessness in recent years. Evan Brown, Fox News.
8: Three people have filed lawsuits against Six Flags Magic Mountain in California, claiming the X2 roller coaster left them with traumatic brain injuries. And a Florida family is suing Publix and food distributor Quirch Foods, alleging contaminated frozen blueberries sold by the grocery store chain caused the death of a woman and led to the hospitalization of her son. There has been no immediate comment from either Publix or Quirch Foods.
16: minutes. I'm Sue Gossman. This is Fox News.
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21: The KCRG TV9 First Alert Forecast. Overnight, partly cloudy skies and a low of 50. During the day Thursday, mostly cloudy with a high of 66. We'll expect winds out of the east at night between 5 to 10 miles per hour, staying about the same during the day. A slight chance of a shower Thursday night is back and expect a low of 56 degrees. I'm TV9 First Alert Storm Team Meteorologist Corey Thompson on News Talk 1540 KXEL.
22: It's 53 degrees from KXEL, where Iowa comes to talk.
23: Now, it's Red Eye Radio. Gary McNamara and Eric Hurley talk about everything from politics to social issues and news of the day. Whether you're up late or you're just starting your day, welcome to the show. From the Relief Factor Studios, this is Red Eye Radio.
0: All across America, we are Red Eye Radio. He is Eric Harley, and I'm Gary McNamara. Welcome. All right, two things to start off the show before we get to the meat and potatoes, high-carb content of the show. First off, I heard yesterday driving into work, and first... I saw this over the last couple of days on X. It was all over the place.
1: Yeah.
0: You know, the worst songs of all time. And so, you know what the worst song it was in that one particular poll? I mean, who knows how legitimate it is, whatever. I mean,
1: right.
0: It's all subjective, but the worst song was We Built This City, Starship.
1: Oh, yeah. These were the worst worst songs to go number one.
0: Is that, oh, okay. Yeah. Worst songs to go number one.
1: Yeah.
0: Okay.
1: Yeah.
0: Okay.
1: Yeah.
0: That,
1: and, I saw that meme, yeah.
0: And so, driving into work and I hear a commercial using that song. It said, "We built this for comfort." And it was it quilted northern quilted toilet paper?
1: Well,
0: I'm not kidding you. I burst out.
1: If you're going to build anything for comfort, that's going to be it, right?
0: I know. I just burst out laughing.
1: Seriously.
0: And the other thing is, I've done things in my life that I consider heart-stopping. All right?
1: Mm-hmm.
0: For example, when I went up with the Thunderbirds in an F-16.
1: Mm-hmm.
0: You know, when I sat there and looked into the mouth of Mount St. Helens and hiked the mud flows. When I flipped and crashed the race car at Texas Motor Speedway. You know, some of the things I've done, you know, being in the international sailing race, crewing for them because I knew the best sailor in the world at that point, and he did business with the radio station that I worked at. All great stuff. Nothing compared to yesterday.
1: Mm-hmm.
0: I'm getting my echocardiogram.
1: Mm-hmm.
0: And, you know, they're doing it. And they got the thing on your chest, the ultrasound, whatever.
1: Yeah.
0: And I'm like, I wonder if I can see it. So I turned my head and it was right there. There's my heart beating.
1: Yeah.
0: Most amazing thing ever. Most amazing thing. And then they colorized it so you can see both chambers. You can see the non-oxygen blood, which they call blue blood, which really is not blue.
1: Mm-hmm.
0: But they put the color blue on it to show the difference.
1: Right.
0: And so I can see the blood flowing through my heart. Now I'm watching this. Not realizing it's in real time in my heart, and it took about, you know, and it's my heart. And it took me about 10 seconds, and I went, oh, my God, that's my heart in real time. That's what's going on right now. Blew me away. Absolutely blew me away.
1: Yeah.
0: And all I could think is life, intelligent design, all that stuff.
1: Yeah.
0: Because you're just like, how the hell does that thing keep on going?
1: Yeah.
0: It was really one of the most incredible moments of my life, watching your own heartbeat and the blood actually pump, you know, in and out of your heart. That was just mind-boggling to me. it just shows me how, you know, how precious all life is. That's what it actually did. I went, wow, my God, life is precious.
1: Yeah, I remember seeing the first couple of ultrasounds of babies.
0: Oh, I can imagine that. Yeah. That has to be mind-blowing.
1: And it wasn't somebody who I knew that was pregnant. I would just walk into strangers having these ultrasounds. I just thought I'd just walk into the room, check it out.
0: He's creepy.
1: And, well, you know, I thought, why not?
0: knock, knock. You almost did a Beavis there. It was sort of like a...
3: That looks like a baby.
0: Beavis would do something like that. And an ultrasound. Let's go see it.
1: My son...
3: Fire.
1: Pulled his... So he's in the ultrasound. He takes his hand, which is down by his side. He's still in the womb. Takes his hand down by his side, pulls it up. It's pointed like a gun. I couldn't tell any of the liberal doctors this. Pointed like a gun and then puts it back in his holster. I still have that. I still have that ultrasound. And I thought, all right, he's going to have to be one of those, like, those trick shooters, you know, where you go to a, I don't know where you even go these days to see one. Probably at the Fort Worth Stock Show. Probably the only place he could go. But I thought to myself, that's going to have to be his career. He has a pretty good shot. But then, I mean, just throughout the years with grandchildren, and from that point on, it was mostly like recordings. I wasn't actually in the room, you know, and so then, like, watching when the twins were born. We're at a trade show downtown Dallas. My daughter goes into labor, and then I have to leave. You have to stay behind and do some work there at the trade show.
0: I'll never forget that. Yeah.
1: And it was that was in August of 2006. They just turned 20 last month. And so twins, and they put them in the same glass bassinet, facing each other, as they wheeled them out of delivery down to the nursery, and they were talking to each other. They were already vocalizing. They both were vocalizing. And I think they were saying, this is the guy that has all the money. But I have the video from one of my old phones.
0: Oh, gosh, no, they're liberals?
1: Yeah, right. This is... That guy up there filming us, he's the one with all the money. And it was, I had this in one of my old phones, and it's one of the most amazing things that you'll see. But yeah, you think of things like intelligent design and how things work. I've had, I don't know how many MRIs over the years. One MRI I had was head to toe, and it was over 6 hours long. And good thing that my left ear is almost deaf, because that noise probably would have gotten to me, but it didn't for some reason. Maybe because I was in a heavy metal band and the noise I created in my band was worse than the MRI, quite frankly. But you look at the images that they pull, you know, with today's technology and what they can do and the tests that they can do. And it's amazing. Well, watching them work with my dad last week, you know, it's amazing. And they were... All of the doctors were incredible because he's, you know, so far he's not had any cognitive issues. And so he's aware of everything going on at the moment. He's aware of all of his meds that he has to take. And, you know, he's been battling cancer since November of 22. And all of these things, but it's, you know, he's like on it, but I'm freaking out over the technology, but also the ability of the body to heal. I've had a lung collapse, and then it heals. In my case, it healed itself. I mean, with help from doctors, but I mean, no surgery was required. The tissue healed. And thank goodness I'm a non-smoker. And they told me that repeatedly. But those things, when you look at that, how your body heals, how your body responds, even in later years, you think, my gosh,
0: was that a shot at me?
1: you know, well, I mean,
0: in later years,
1: in much, much, much, much later years. No, but I mean, it's, you know, you think about that. Think about where, like, what you've put your body through, all of us, you know, well, at varying degrees, whether it's injuries. You mentioned the things that you've done in terms of the adrenaline kick. For me, it was getting on a bull. It wasn't so much the adrenaline as it was the earth coming up to meet my face so quickly.
0: When you rode a bull?
1: Yeah, when I rode a bull.
0: I've never done that, and I will never do that.
1: Well, I never should have done it. My buddy Eddie talked me into it. We trained for, it must have been, I don't know, an hour, but a full hour. But you think about all the dumb things we've done over the years, but all the things you do to the human body goes through even without any kind of like severe injury. But then, you know, you think about disease, whatever it might be, and injury and all of that, and the ability to heal. When I was, who was it? Somebody, I think it was the wide right for San Francisco, and they said he's going to be out for 10 weeks for the 49ers. He's going to be out for 10 weeks because of surgery. 10 weeks? If you operate.
0: You said the wide right?
1: Yeah. I think it was he wide right or wide receiver? Wide receiver.
0: Wide receiver.
1: Wide receiver, yeah. Wide right. I'm thinking of the Super Bowl.
0: You thinking the Bills and Norwood here?
1: I'm thinking of Bills and Norwood. Wide right. The wide receiver. And he's going to be out for 10 weeks. And I'm thinking 10 weeks for surgery? No, 10 weeks. And it's because, first of all, I thought about that Canadian story that we did, the waiting list in Canada.
0: Yeah.
1: Well, athletes have their own medical system. You know, these professional athletes have to.
0: Oh, yeah. They've got their own doctors.
1: You know, their own doctors, their own medical facility to take care of all of that because they need the players back on the field.
0: And what got to me was, you know, once I set up and I was talking, you know, to the, you know, the technicians that were just that were great. And I just said, that was amazing. Oh, that's the most amazing thing that's ever happened to me in my life, watching my own heartbeat and watching the blood flow through it.
1: Mm-hmm.
0: And by the way, everything's fine. It was just routine scanning at my age. There was, you know, so just so people know. And I just said, and I'm just sitting here thinking, I almost died at birth. My lungs collapsed when I was born, and I had a hernia at the same time. They didn't think I was going to make it, the first day that I was born. So seeing a heart pump, and this Sunday I turned 71 watch it and think about it, and then tell them, you know, about my dad being 100 years old and a heart pumping for 100 years and 5 months. And you just, how incredible that is, just life. I was almost lost for words. It was just a thing like, my God, the human body is a damn miracle.
1: Yeah.
0: It really, when you think about it, it really, really is. So that was it was one of the best days of my life yesterday, even before they gave me the results. And of course, my cardiologist said, if there's anything wrong, we'll give you a call. So I'm out doing lawn work. I come back in. There's a call. Yeah. And, you know, then I'm reading the message. We need to talk to you right now. I'm like, oh, no, they said they're only going to call if there's a problem. Otherwise, I'll see him at the follow-up meeting. I call back. They go, oh, just wanted to let you know. Everything's fine.
1: Yeah.
0: You're fine. I'm like,
1: yeah.
0: Oh, God. But that, like, minute there before, you know, when I was calling back, actually, I was still fine because I knew it was fine. But that was all good stuff. But we do have, with all the bad news you're hearing about Republicans and everything, we do have some good news.
1: Yeah?
0: Right, yep.
1: Okay.
0: Ready for this?
1: Sure.
0: We'll start with good news.
1: All right.
0: You guys are just all negative on everything. No, we just report what's going on.
1: Yeah. Also, shut up.
0: Yes. Even amid voter frustration over the economy and the Iran war, Republicans remain more popular than Democrats heading into Election Day, according to a new NBC poll. Republicans have a net favorability rating 8 points higher than Democrats, according to the latest NBC News poll.
1: Okay. Right.
0: The GOP is viewed favorably by 36% and unfavorably by 49%, while Democrats fare even worse, 29% favorable and 50% unfavorable.
1: Hmm. Now, let's hope that this is one time that NBC gets their poll right.
0: By the way, that's 7 points, not eight.
1: Okay.
0: They said eight, that's seven. With pollsters predicting President Donald Trump's party is in trouble, the poll raises an obvious question. Why aren't Democrats benefiting more from voter dissatisfaction? Jeff Horwitt, a Democrat pollster whose firm Hart Research Associates helped conduct the NBC News survey, acknowledged that the Democratic Party remains in a terrible position as a brand nationally. Well, I mean, it's because, you know, look, it's because the things that they believe are so insane, and that sits in the back of people's minds.
1: Yeah.
0: People are worried about the economy, and that's the whole thing. That's why I can't predict this kind of election. Well, I don't really predict elections because each one is unique in its own way.
1: Right.
0: Because the economy is killing, and its prices. And I saw Republicans out there yesterday. But the latest prediction for the GDP is 5.1%. Why aren't we talking about the great economic news? Because every time you bring it up, people, and you say the economy's doing great, people say mine isn't. So every time you bring up the good news, Biden did the same thing. But this is great, and this is great, and we said it back then. The only thing that matters is prices. That's it. Mm-hmm. If it was, I don't think the Iran war would lose the Republicans in November if it wasn't for prices.
1: Right.
0: I don't think it would, because I think most people understand about, you know, Iran. But it's the prices. On the Democrat side, it's the insanity. For example, on the radical transgender movement yesterday, you know, the hearings that they had again. No Democrat showed.
1: No.
0: No questions, no witnesses, nothing. They know they can't argue the point. It's the most misogynist thing I've ever seen in my lifetime covering politics from any political party. It's absolute hate for biological women. It's misogyny. It's women hatred. And they know they can't defend it, so they just don't show up.
1: Right.
0: And it's just, I mean, to me, it's just incredible. And then I think people understand also the identity politics, that they judge people by groups and not individuals. You see the things that they promote, destroying the Constitution, still defunding the police, defunding the military. And people look at it and go, my God, these people are nuts.
1: Well,
0: and
1: so there's a great problem.
0: There's a great debate going on, even though we don't think the Republicans are doing great on the economy.
1: Well,
0: these people are crazy, and would they actually improve it or not?
1: Where's the worst threat? The worst threat is Democrats getting power again. And if they get power again, they're going to go bonkers, and they're going to do it fast. They'll do everything they can to pack the court. They'll do everything they can to implement as much as they can the DSA.
0: It'll be tough to pack the court because they can't do that for...
1: Well, that's what I'm saying. Yeah. They're going to make every effort to move in that direction. They're going to make every effort to do the entire DSA list. Yeah. Now, they can't do that without, again, doing away with the Constitution.
0: And then they're going to go after Trump because they're going to try to impeach him again. People say, well, why would they do that? The DSA doesn't want to do it.
1: But those are their promises.
0: But no, I believe they will do it. And I believe they will do it because...
1: I'm talking about what I was saying. Yeah. These are their promises of what is each side promising? Right now, the GOP isn't delivering, but what is the left promising to do? Those promises become threats very quickly, and I think that's a problem, and that's the reason the Democrats aren't benefiting more from what's going on with the GOP. The GOP's got to get it in order, but too late for the midterm.
0: It's too late.
1: We'll see what they do for 28.
0: Yep.
1: But you can't fix what's going on with the left.
0: We are Red Eye Radio.
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Ottawa. He's Eric Cronin. I'm Gary McNamara. Welcome in. Good morning. An explanation of the polls. We got to do this every election season. And after some of the response that I know that I got here in the last day, we'll bring that up again. Plus, the president and Iran again. Here we go. China also all on the way.

0: This is a Bloomberg Money Minute. The U.S. Food and Drug Administration is planning to speed up the review process for tobacco products. Wall Street Journal reports the Trump administration is looking at a 2021 rule that outlines requirements for new products such as vapes and nicotine pouches to get approved. The report says the goal is to get products the government considers less harmful than traditional smokes on the market more quickly. Tobacco companies have long complained that FDA approvals of their products take far longer than the six-month minimum mandated by Congress. On the road, electricity meets ultra-luxury. Bentley has unveiled its first fully electric vehicle, a luxury SUV with pure merino wool trim, as the brand chases demand for EVs among the rich, especially the younger rich. The Torqal EV, which Bentley says goes 0 to 60 in 2.9 seconds and runs 375 miles on a single charge, will start at the UK equivalent of $230,000 when the ride becomes available next year. Andrew O'Day, Bloomberg Radio.
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3: News. I'm Chris DeMeo. President Trump meets today with China's President Xi Jinping at the White House. He says he'll be joined by some heavyweights.
4: I would say you have the entire tech world, the entire banking world, and a lot more. No, you have I think it's sort of if you go by points, I think it's the ultimate crowd.
3: Xi and the president are expected to discuss the Iran war and artificial intelligence. Venezuelan acting President Delcy Rodriguez addressing the United Nations General Assembly for the first time,
5: thanking President Trump for resuming diplomatic ties, calling the dispute with the U.S. and earthquakes in Venezuela major tests of its life as a nation, stressing recovery will take time, but noting Venezuela has started a democratic process and there will be elections.
3: That's Fox's Kristen Goodwin reporting. 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
7: The KCRG TV9 First Alert Forecast. Overnight, partly cloudy skies and a low of 50. During the day, Thursday, mostly cloudy with a high of 66. We'll expect winds out of the east at night between 5 to 10 miles per hour, staying about the same during the day. A slight chance of a shower Thursday night is back and expect a low of 56 degrees. I'm TV9 First Alert Storm Team Meteorologist Corey Thompson. 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
8: The eastern Iowa temperature is 52 degrees from KXEL.
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1: And he is Eric Carlin. I'm Gary McNamara. Download our Red Eye Radio app today, and you can listen when you choose. You know, yesterday we looked at some of the polling numbers out there. We looked at some polling numbers that actually are positive for Republicans to start the show. And, of course, yesterday when we were talking about the polling numbers and the challenges the Republicans face, the first thing that, you know, we got, even after we said, look, it doesn't matter whether I believe the polls or you believe the polls. It's the fact that Republicans believe those polls and apparently their own internal polls are showing the same thing. That's why they're acting like they're acting. We do not create the polls. We have never said that the polls are completely accurate. We said if you look at, because we know that's ridiculous, we said if you look at all of the polls, though, from Republican to Democrat, and they all seem to be moving in one direction, that's something that you should be concerned about, either in a positive or a negative way. And it was doesn't matter. I mean, people hear what they want to hear. You guys promoting these fake polls? Not promoting anything. We're telling you what the polls say and how the Republicans are responding to them and the stories from Republicans and the things that they're doing just, you know, weeks before the midterm are an indication that they agree with the polls. So it doesn't matter, as I said yesterday, and I just wish sometimes people would actually listen to what we say and not what they think we say, is the fact that it doesn't matter whether I believe in the polls or you believe in the polls, or whether you say, I've never been polled, I've never been polled before. So it doesn't matter whether we believe that or not, or whatever, you know, thing you want to say that to try to convince people that polls are not accurate. They may not be, but it's how the people that are running for office and the party, that either party, how they respond at that particular point and whether what they say matches what the polls say. That's what we bring to you. Yeah. So just wanted to make that, you know, very, very, very simple, because that's not complicated and it's not us. We don't really make many predictions. And when we do, that's because it's so slam dunk. But I don't know what's going to happen in this election. I don't know. As the NBC poll said, and what we have found out too, people agree with polls that agree with their opinion, and they disagree with polls that doesn't agree with their opinions. They don't, but they don't really know, you know, how the poll was done.
2: Right.
1: It's just like, well, I don't believe polls if they don't agree with me.
2: Right.
1: So there you go.
2: All right.
1: So, but the latest NBC poll says the Republicans remain more popular than Democrats overall favorability. But is that what's going to change the election? Will it be the actual issues? Will it be the economy? Will it be the fact of the Democrats, the public believes, are bat soup crazy on the issues?
2: Well, you know, there's the problem is that the Democrats have is that who was it? Ron White, you can't fix stupid. You can't fix crazy when it's gone this far. When it comes to the economy, I don't know if people are willing to hold out more or longer for hope when it comes to pricing. But is the holdout for pricing a better choice than going with what you know is absolute radical?
1: And you really believe, this is the thing for independents, do independents really believe that if the Democrats get into power, that what they believe, which is socialism and even more taxation and more spending, is going to get you where you want to get? Now, we have said that the public, for the most part, looks at the president in power and blames them for the economy, if it's good or if it's bad. And as we've stated, you can't ignore prices because that's people's own personal economy. But when the Republicans say, look at the insane inflation that started during the Biden administration, there's a significant portion of people that remember that. They remember inflation at, you know, 9%. So will they say, all right, let's give the Republicans a couple more years, you know, on this because the Democrats are crazy? We'll get to some of the audio cuts from the hearing yesterday from women that are like, my God, what in the hell's going on?
2: Yeah.
1: You know, with Democrats, why won't they protect women? And we've always stated that there is a benchmark there. You know, the Democrats will say, well, they keep bringing it up. It's not really an issue at all. They keep bringing it up in order to hide the economy. Well, some may. We don't. We bring it up for one reason and one reason only. If you are not willing at all to be a critical thinker, to look at something that is so clear, it's so self-evident to people what a woman is and a man is, and you refuse to do it when you can't define a woman, when you promote hate, absolute misogyny towards biological women, threatening them, when the whole argument from the left is so bat soup crazy on an issue like this, if it's a nothing burger for the Democrats, if they believe that it's something that Republicans are using just in order to hide the bad economic situation, and that's not true because people know the Republicans have been against this for a significant period of time.
2: Hmm.
1: But if you're willing to hold an opinion there that is so destructive, so hateful, and you won't back off on it, and you know it's the wrong opinion because you don't have a member of Congress that's willing to talk about it and be put under cross-examination as to why they believe they're right on it, people think if they're going to be this crazy here, how crazy will they be? If they actually wish to get rid of the police, as they've said, how crazy will they be on other issues? If they want to get rid of the military, if they want to destroy the Constitution, you know, why do I believe that they would be better on the economy?
2: Well, no, that's the whole point I was making earlier before the break is look at the promises from the two sides. And the GOP has, you know, again, gotten out of line with conservatives on things they want to do and what they promised in Dallas and, you know, families getting thousands of dollars. Is that the question is what they're promising fixable, changeable on the fly? And of course it is. Look at the history, the recent history, the last several years from the left, from the radicals. Does anyone believe that's going to change and they're going to pull back and go the opposite direction? They would have to go back the opposite direction for years for people to gain trust in them. They're losing their own for a reason, because their promises, while they may never happen, they're going to keep aiming for. And they will do anything and everything along the way to get one step closer to accomplishing their goals. So there are the two sides. The promises made from the left send our society into chaos. The promises made from the right, a little bit of overshooting, under-delivering, and can be fixed if the party knows what it's doing. And if they don't, then politically they'll see the fallout from that. The question is, where does the independent put their bet?
1: And you actually see it right now, especially on the economy and prices and tariffs. You have now, because Republicans believe they may lose the midterm, you know, they're looking at this saying, we shouldn't do this. You mean, you've got, I was, you know, Rand Paul now told Newsmax he plans on running on in 28. I started thinking, what's going to be a year from now? Because a year from now, you'll actually have the primary debates will have started already.
2: Yeah, yes.
1: By the time we get to late September.
2: Right.
1: Sometimes they start as early as August or early September.
2: Right.
1: Where you have the early debates.
2: Yeah.
1: Well, that means you may have DeSantis, you have Cruz, you have Rand Paul.
2: Mm-hmm.
1: What do they have all in common? They actually believe in fiscal conservatism. They disagree with where this administration has gone. Mm-hmm. So those voices are already out there, especially on economics, because that's the problem that Republicans really have. Republicans don't have the problem on the social issues at all.
2: No.
1: It's simply inflation. That's it.
2: Right.
1: And what have you done to lower prices versus prices still rising? And as has been brought up, it's cumulative. So if you have 3% inflation now, it's different than 3% because it's cumulative over everything over the last 6 years. People still feel it. But that's it for Republicans when you think about it. Not that I agree with the Republicans on everything else, but that's really it. If you don't have that on the issues, on all the major issues that where the DSA is going and where the Democratic Party is going, it's landslide numbers in favor of Republicans.
2: Yes.
1: When you get to the actual issues and say, what do you think about this issue?
2: Right.
1: And that's been the frustrating thing for us sitting here is we saw this coming, not because we're smart.
2: It was inevitable.
1: But it's just knowing basic economics and how things actually work in the real world and not practicing tribalism, not saying, well, this person can defy economics because I'm tribal and I love him. Mm-hmm. I'm sorry, it doesn't cut it in the real world.
2: Right.
1: Your name doesn't matter in the real world.
2: Right.
1: Your party doesn't matter in the real world.
2: Your actions matter.
1: Yeah, your actions, that's it.
2: And the promise of what the left would do in terms of actions.
1: And I believe, by the way, I believe them.
2: Because they are to be believed.
1: Why would you be so bat soup crazy, so bizarre, so racist, so misogynist? You know, with the anti-Semitism, identity politics, the radical transgender movement. Why would you be so crazy on issues that the American public has landslide numbers against what you believe and keep promoting it if you didn't believe in it?
2: There's a reason that Sunny Hostin came out and said she's for the insanity defense. In fact, was a holdout juror in a major case years ago.
1: Yeah.
2: She admitted that. And I thought to myself, yeah, I believe that.
1: Yeah.
2: I believe that.
1: You know, look at the lesbian bar in Massachusetts if you want to see where liberalism has taken people in this country.
2: Look at what's going on in kids' schools. Look at what they want to do put in front of your children.
1: Yep. And then lie about it.
2: And then lie about it.
1: That's what the ACLU does.
2: And then have the media lie about it to no end. And anytime that someone comes in and tries to build a newsroom with actual journalists, they're the enemy.
1: Yeah. The ACLU, in their ad, I've talked about this. The others, they want to ban books.
2: Yeah.
1: No, they want age-appropriate material for children.
2: Right.
1: They're not banning books. They're trying to make it sound like you're banning books from adults. We've always censored what our children see.
2: Right. Yes.
1: We've always done that.
2: Right.
1: Age-appropriate.
2: Right.
1: Let them grow up.
2: Right.
1: And they try to twist it, as the ACLU does, to raise money by stating that the other side wishes to ban books. And it's the number one thing that they hit you with in that ad to raise money.
2: Yep. Yep.
1: We are Red Eye Radio.
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8: 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You think it takes a web guy, a designer, and a month of your life. You're right. 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

0: We are Red Eye Radio. He's Eric Carlin. I'm Gary McNamara. And Eric, the crazy stories keep coming out every single day. In fact, we got three of them coming up. We've talked about two of them. One, the Nicole Hannah Jones story about sending her daughter to a public school.
1: Yeah.
0: And then her daughter being furious because she didn't have the basic skills. And she could have gone if she had the choice because the parents are rich to send her. Nicole Hannah Jones wrote the 1619 project for the New York Times, which was bogus and based on lies and everything. It's been severely criticized. And so she sent her child to a public school in order to help the public schools. And her daughter was furious at her because she didn't get an education. They just kept. They kept passing her, and she didn't have the minimum qualifications. When she went to go to another high school, she had to go to private tutoring. That's how bad off it was.
1: Yeah.
0: And then the Boston Globe lesbian bar story that we talked about, and then my favorite, the Palestinian Rachel Dolezal.
1: Yeah.
0: A woman who claimed to be part black and Arab in order to promote her Israel anti-Semitism, turned out to being white and Jewish.
1: Yeah.
0: Who was privileged and rich.
1: Yes.
0: Very successful, had privilege and wealth. The only thing that would have made it better, and we'll get into the specifics of it, is I thought when I first read the story, it was Rachel Dolezal that she had gone.
1: The actual Rachel Dolezal.
0: The actual Rachel Dolezal for a second. I go, no, wait a minute. Is that it? And it wasn't, but still. How crazy
1: it is.
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10: Welcome mat is rolled out in D.C. I'm Chris DeMeo, Fox News. President Trump rolls out the red carpet to welcome Chinese President Xi Jinping for a state visit. Fox's Jared Halpern has more from the White House.
11: President Trump and the First Lady greeted Chinese President Xi Jinping and his wife on the runway of Joint Base Andrews, just outside of D.C. The state visit is the first trip to the U.S. for Xi in more than 10 years and comes as the U.S. and China try to balance a competitive relationship. Trade, Pacific security, and AI are all on the agenda. The visit will also include pageantry and a lavish state dinner with leading tech executives expected to attend. President Trump last met with Xi in May when China hosted the U.S. president for a state visit. At the White House, Jared Halpern, Fox News.
10: Venezuela's acting leader praises President Trump for his readiness to resume ties in her first address to the United Nations General Assembly.
12: Venezuela's acting president, Delcy Rodriguez, says the recent energy deal with the U.S. will help global energy balance.
13: As one of the most all-encompassing and significant ever signed, it will contribute to ensuring the energy balance of the hemisphere and the well-being of our economy.
12: Thanking President Trump for resuming diplomatic ties, calling the dispute with the U.S. and earthquakes in Venezuela major tests of its life as a nation, stressing recovery will take time, but noting Venezuela has started a democratic process and there will be elections.
13: To rise up and to allow Venezuela's rebirth.
12: Adding the nation is ready to walk hand in hand with the international community. Kristen Goodwin, Fox News.
10: Rodriguez taking over for former Venezuelan President Nicolas Maduro after U.S. forces seized him and his wife from their Caracas home in early January to face drug trafficking charges. The couple have pleaded not guilty to the charges. 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
25: Last time Benjamin Netanyahu addressed the United Nations, delegates from dozens of countries walked out. He used the speech to criticize supporters of Palestinian statehood. This year, he may want to talk about Iran. Israel joined the United States in attacking the Islamic Republic earlier this year in an attempt to prevent Iran obtaining a nuclear weapon. Protests are expected on the streets of New York from people angry at Israel's treatment of Palestinians. Mayor Zoran Mamdani previously called for Netanyahu to be arrested on war crimes charges while in New York before admitting the city didn't have the authority. Jonathan Savage, Fox News.
10: A federal judge has ordered President Trump to restore media access for journalists from CNN, MS Now, and Politico, saying his ban on the three media outlets was unconstitutional. Ukrainian President Volodymyr Zelensky addressing the UN General Assembly shortly after meeting President Trump, where he pushed for more Patriot missiles.
26: Zelensky says not only is he ready for an energy ceasefire, but he says if Trump can organize a trilateral meeting with Russian President Vladimir Putin, that would be the most important move. But he also defended Ukraine strikes on oil refineries in Russia. However, just hours after Zelensky and Trump met, Russia and Ukraine continued exchanging strikes. Dramatic video from Kyiv showing a Russian drone attack in the center of the city in broad daylight. Well, Kyiv's mayor says at least two were killed and 25 were injured. And overnight, Russian forces also hit two gas stations in Kyiv with those jet-powered drones, killing at least one person.
0: That's Fox's Jeff Paul. Meantime, Zelensky will be a guest on Fox and Friends on the Fox News channel later on this morning. Pakistan says it carried out airstrikes on 10 sites in Afghanistan that it said were used to launch drone attacks against Pakistan a day earlier. I'm Chris DeMeo. This is Fox News.
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21: The KCRG TV9 First Alert Forecast. Overnight, partly cloudy skies and a low of 50. During the day, Thursday, mostly cloudy with a high of 66. We'll expect winds out of the east at night between 5 to 10 miles per hour, staying about the same during the day. A slight chance of a shower Thursday night is back and expect a low of 56 degrees. I'm TV9 First Alert Storm Team Meteorologist Corey Thompson on News Talk 1540 KXEL.
23: The eastern Iowa temperature is 52 degrees from KXEL.
3: Now, it's Red Eye Radio. Gary McNamara and Eric Harley talk about everything from politics to social issues and news of the day. 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
27: All across America, I'm Gary McNamara. He's Eric Harley. 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We are Red Eye Radio.
5: Welcome.
27: All right, so here we go. I mean, there were really just this week. We're not even to Friday yet.
5: No, we're not.
27: And three of the most craziest stories just to show you where liberalism is going.
5: Yeah.
27: New York Post had this. Also, I guess Philadelphia Inquirer is doing a lot of research on this.
5: Mm-hmm.
27: A woke anti-Israel teacher and activist who claimed to be part black and Arab has been dubbed the Palestinian Rachel Dolezal. Remember, Rachel Dolezal was part of the NAACP and pretended she was black.
5: Right.
27: Put on blackface.
5: Yes.
27: Excuse me. Bronze face, I guess, is the more accepted.
5: Yeah.
27: accepted.
5: Yes.
27: This is a different woman who was dubbed the Palestinian Rachel Dolezal after she was outed for being white, a white Jewish woman who hid her privileged identity as she led anti-Semitic protest. Hannah Gunn, a Philadelphia teacher, was forced to confess she was a white woman of significant privilege and wealth after fellow leftist activist grew suspicious of her background and confronted her about it. She said, quote, I lied about my identity and I've been lying for years. I have no Palestinian or Tunisian heritage. She wrote in her self-aggrandizing apology on Instagram. I am a white woman of significant privilege and wealth. Anyone who supported me was manipulated and should not be judged as a result of their support for me. A staunch figure in the far-left activist circles in Philadelphia, Hannah Gunn portrayed herself as a mixed-race woman with black and Palestinian heritage. In reality, she is white. And get this, she is white and Israeli, according to Friends.
5: Yes.
27: That's the best part of it.
5: Right.
27: Gunn has been a ringleader for anti-Semitic, anti-Israel protest based in Philadelphia public schools, according to a local watchdog group. who branded Philadelphia's leading anti-Semite on a mobile billboard parked outside the school where she worked. One of Gahn's former classmates at the University of Pennsylvania said she was known in college as a self-proclaimed white Jewish woman with family in the occupied West Bank, the Philadelphia Inquirer posted. I watched her sudden transformation after she returned to Philly from the Peace Corps in Rwanda. She was clearly making herself look darker using makeup and fake tan and speaking using African-American vernacular English, the classmate said. Oh, my God. In one video from December of 2025, she used, as they call it, black scent.
5: Okay.
27: So, which means you're trying to sound, you're trying to sound in your own mind black. I don't know how you sound black.
5: Yeah, I'm not sure how that works, right. but which is a whole other level of racism coming from a what she calls herself a privileged white woman.
27: Yep.
5: When you start this whole thing, by the way, the Rachel Dolezal goes back to 2015. Isn't that insane?
27: God, you're kidding me.
5: Yeah.
27: 11 years?
5: Yeah. And
27: where the hell is the time?
5: No, it's crazy. So the people around you know, your family sees you. Did they not say anything? What was the relationship with, in terms of her family, with her friends, the people who knew her from before? The one classmate who's spoken out about it, who's quoted in one or two of the stories, who described it. But beyond that, don't you have to go home? And doesn't your family know?
27: Oh, and this is the more of the interesting things of it. She frequently referenced family in Palestine,
5: right,
27: including a grandfather who was revealed to have been born in Baltimore,
5: yeah,
27: the Philadelphia Inquirer reported,
5: yeah,
27: citing a document compiled by the Philly Palestinian Coalition. The PPC, as they call it, said, as a teacher of predominantly black youth, she's gained the trust of young people on the basis of a sense of shared oppression. This is when they were backing her.
5: Mm-hmm.
27: She has served as a mentor to at least one young white person who was manipulated by Hannah on the basis of her fake identity.
5: Mm-hmm.
27: Her access to vulnerable people, especially black youth, is deeply concerning given her pattern of lying and manipulation. By the way, that's all that side does, is lie and manipulate.
5: Right.
27: And they're accusing her of lying and,
5: yeah,
27: manipulation.
5: Right.
27: She also successfully solicited money by claiming she was broke because of sending cash to her relatives in Palestine, according to the PPC.
5: Mm.
27: In reality, much of her family still lives in Israel, according to the Philadelphia Inquirer. She also grew up with remarkable privilege. Her father is a noted tax lawyer who previously worked for the Treasury Department. And her $1.8 million family home is in Falls Church, Virginia, the second wealthiest suburb in the nation. Gahn appeared to bolster claims about her race with subtle disguises. Critics accused her of wearing bronzer and other makeup to appear darker. Also, she had huge golden hoop earrings and clawed acrylic fingernails.
5: Okay. All right.
27: Gahn also spoke with what stunned critics called a black scent, which was audible across her numerous preachy Instagram videos where she lectured about racism and imperialism, all from her supposedly personal experience. Wow. But all those were gone in her apology video. No accents. No black lingo to be heard.
5: Well,
27: her hoop earrings, however, remained.
5: So, we know what prompted Rachel Dolezal. She was confronted by a reporter. It was, I remember the video. She goes, I don't know what you're saying. I don't know what you're talking about. I don't know. And then she goes, I got to go. She basically walked away from the reporter. What prompted this?
27: The two groups, she was outed.
5: Okay.
27: After a showdown with members of two local activist groups, the Racial Justice Organizing Committee and the Philly Educators for Palestine. Members met with Hannah and questioned her about her background on Thursday, last Thursday.
5: Okay.
27: And after an hour of discussion, she finally admitted she lied.
5: All right.
27: We asked her to publicly acknowledge that she is a white woman of Jewish heritage and an Israeli settler family, the organization said, adding they were stunned, saddened, and angered by this betrayal. Here's the point. If she had just come out and said, I hate Israel and I'm Israeli and a woman of privilege.
5: I hate what they're doing whatever.
27: I hate what they're doing. She would have had more clout within those organizations.
5: There are other people that fit that description.
27: Right.
5: That have done that.
27: Right.
5: Over the years.
27: By the way, we are not agreeing with that. We're saying.
5: No, we're saying that that would have been acceptable to the left.
27: Right. To the left would have loved that.
5: Yeah.
27: She sees the problem with Israel.
5: Right. Wow.
27: You know?
5: But how do you think you're going to get away with that?
27: I don't know.
5: How long do you think you can go and pull that off? Wow. They've got to make movies about these. Somebody's got to do a movie it's hard to do a documentary because it'd have to be all recreations. Actually, maybe not if there's stuff still on social media available. But it's a further demonstration as to how batty they are. They could have accomplished, as you mentioned, actually had more leverage by saying, hey, I have an Israeli background, and I'm against what the Israelis are doing. With the left, again, we're talking about credibility with the left.
27: I'm white, Jewish.
5: Yeah.
27: A person of privilege.
5: Mm-hmm.
27: Good God. It's like, I don't love how these people think, but it's extremely entertaining that you have to go out and I'm a person of privilege. What does that mean?
5: Yeah, what does that mean? By the way, I saw the house. One of the stories had a picture of the house, and I'm like, that's $1.8 million? Is that an old picture of the house?
27: Oh, really?
5: It says it's the house she grew up in, so I assume it's the same home?
27: Well, they say that her family home where she lives now is $1.8 million.
5: Okay.
27: I don't know if that's...
5: I thought it was the home she grew up in, so maybe it is two different homes. I don't know.
27: Well, maybe she'll have a future like Rachel Dolezal. Remember the story that came out? When did that story come out?
5: Well... Dolezal ended up writing a book and got on the Today Show with it.
27: Yeah. In May, yes, she's a certified sex coach, and she's an OnlyFans model.
5: Yeah, okay. Well. Okay.
27: Am I too picky for my age?
5: Well.
27: Ew. What makes a person do that? I mean, that is the thing that I have my opinions, and I'm going to state my opinions no matter what.
5: Right.
27: Whoever thinks of, I'm going to bronze my skin, Hillary does. I'm going to change my accent. Oh, AOC does.
5: Yeah.
27: By the way, if you're going to criticize her, for the, I guess, black scent, mm-hmm. quote, black scent,
5: mm-hmm.
27: then you need to criticize Hillary for doing it on the left, mm-hmm. and you need to criticize AOC for doing the same thing.
5: Mm-hmm.
27: Can you imagine? Do you sit at home and practice and say, in order to have more impact here, I'm going to be speaking to a black church this week. I need to get the black scent down correctly.
2: Well,
27: My God, I
2: have to wonder, with the people closest to you, what are you telling them? When you come home and, I don't know, is she taking off makeup or does she ever take off the makeup? Do you just live it? Is that going to be your life? You just change your entire background, your entire life.
27: Yeah.
2: Wow. I don't get it. I don't get it. You're the insanity for the left gets to the point of identity is such a big thing to them, they're willing to change their own to fake it.
27: Well, here's, and this is a serious question. Is it self-hatred? Have you convinced yourself that things beyond your control should make you hate and loathe yourself, that you believe that your image and your race and your the way that you speak should be something else? Because when you see the misogyny of the radical transgender movement, when you see how feminism crumbled under it, one question I have to bring up is, do you know, and I'll speak women specifically here, because in this case it's a woman, the Rachel Dolezal case is a woman, and all of the self-misogyny, the self-hatred of women in the radical transgender movement is coming from women leaders. You know, we talked about Gloria Steinem when she died. We went, my God, how do you change?
2: Right.
27: Do you think then that you as a white woman should be full of self-hatred for things that are beyond your control? Because that's not a normal way of thinking, Eric. Things that are beyond your control. I mean, there's mental issues there. If you actually believe, I hate myself because of things beyond my control. I mean, have you ever spent 1 second? I've never really spent, you know, the only thing is, you know, at my age, now I look in there, I go, who's this old fart looking back at me?
2: Mm.
27: I mean, that's really about it.
2: Mm-hmm.
27: But I don't sit there and go, my skin, why is it this shade of white? Why can't it be a different shade of white? I hate myself. I hate my Irish heritage. I hate my blue eyes.
2: Well, can you imagine to the point that you want to change all of it? You're going to change everything head to toe and speak differently.
27: Yeah.
2: What the hell's going? Is there not a moment in your own mind where you go, okay, this is silly. This is stupid.
27: I remember a couple times when I first moved to Texas and threw out a couple of y'alls and went, oh, am I a poser?
4: Well, I'll tell you, you get me on a fishing boat and sometimes my Texas drawl will come out, but it's only because I want those crappie to be landing in my boat.
2: But I mean, other than that, and I grew up here. I grew up here. I get this all the time. You sound like you're from Chicago.
27: I,
2: somewhere else.
27: I used to get it. I don't get it anymore, but I used to get, where's your New York City accent?
2: Yeah.
27: Not from New York City.
2: Right.
27: Or where's your New York's accent?
2: Yeah.
27: People assume anybody from New York should have a New York City accent.
2: Well, yeah, people think that I should have a Texas drawl. You know. That me and Larry the Cable Guy should be hanging out, you know, but.
27: You, Larry, and,
2: yeah.
27: And Jeff Foxworthy.
4: Yeah. If you don't speak with a Texas accent, you might be a redneck.
2: For me, I don't know how you go through that whole process. And then say, I'm going to do this every day.
27: The point of the what really, and to me, there's a great curiosity and fascination of it, how you get to the point of self-hatred of yourself from things that you have no control of.
2: Mm-hmm.
27: We are Red Eye Radio.
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7: scheduled Thursday, the latest reopening of a southern port of entry for Mexican live cattle imports into the U.S.
8: USDA will open the Santa Teresa, New Mexico port of entry.
7: Agriculture Department Chief Economist Justin Benavides at this week's AgriPulse Kansas City Ag Outlook Forum said the St. Teresa port reopening follows a similar event at the Port of Douglas, Arizona the prior month. And at the Port of Douglas,
8: for the first month of opening, getting the New World Screwworm Protocol in place, moving cattle through, I know that the flow rate is slightly increasing every single week. So this is a positive story to getting cattle back into the system.
7: In addition, the state of New Mexico recently joined USDA's State Meat and Poultry Inspection Program, providing further enhancement of food safety in protecting our nation's livestock herds, wildlife, and domesticated animals from New World Screwworm cases. I'm Rod Bain reporting for the U.S. Department of Agriculture in Washington, D.C.
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16: This is a Bloomberg Business of Sports report. The BBC has been accused of harming the country's Olympic medal-winning hopes by cutting its sports budget and focusing too heavily on Premier League football. Olympic and Paralympic sports rely on the BBC's coverage to attract additional revenue from the private sector and avoid undermining the objective of winning medals. The BBC's changes, including cost-cutting and a shift in editorial position, are seen as affecting Olympic sports. According to the Telegraph Sport, there are concerns that they will lose relevancy and struggle to attract new fans and investment. The climax of the Formula One season remains uncertain due to the conflict in the Gulf, with organizers reluctant to cancel races in Qatar and Abu Dhabi because of potential financial costs. If F1 cancels the races, it will lose the promoters' fees, but if the promoters make the decision, they will have to carry the cost. With a Bloomberg Business of Sports report, I'm Michael Barr.
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0: And I'm Gary McNamara. So, yeah, I mean, that was just one of the bizarre stories, many bizarre stories, but it really gets you into the mind. There's a ton of stories this week that attempt to get you into the mind of a liberal. You get into the mind, but it's just pure chaos.
1: It really is chaos.
2: This is a Bloomberg Money Minute. Hours after the CEOs of OpenAI and Anthropic appeared before the UN Security Council to urge world leaders to work together on AI, came the revelation that an OpenAI agent had hacked an Australian government website. The incident occurred in June. OpenAI detected it in August, and the government was told last week. Australia's Prime Minister says leaders need to make sure that systems and protocols are put in place to secure safer use of AI. At this week's climate meetings in New York, execs at Microsoft and Google have tried countering criticism of the rapid expansion of data centers. They discussed steps they're taking to shield consumers from the cost of new facilities, backing the workforce, and highlighting efforts related to water usage. On this remarkably scant week for major economic reports in the U.S., we do get an important reading today. August new home sales, which likely remained weak as mortgage rates weighed on buyer traffic and affordability. Andrew O'Day, Bloomberg Radio.
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4: News. I'm Sue Guzman. President Trump sits down today with China's President Xi Jinping. He greeted the Chinese leader at Joint Base Andrews yesterday. He boasted about the business leaders who will be in attendance.
5: I would say you have the entire tech world, the entire banking world, and a lot more. No, you have I think it's going to be, if you go by points, I think it's the ultimate crowd.
4: And the topics of a discussion expected to include the conflict in Iran and artificial intelligence. Federal judge temporarily blocking President Trump's move to ban three news outlets from the White House grounds. The judge ruling CNN, MS Now, and Politico must have their access restored for the next 2 weeks. There's been no comments so far from the White House. 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
7: The KCRG TV9 First Alert Forecast. Overnight, partly cloudy skies and a low of 50. During the day Thursday, mostly cloudy with a high of 66. We'll expect winds out of the east at night between 5 to 10 miles per hour, staying about the same during the day. A slight chance of a shower Thursday night is back and expect a low of 56 degrees. I'm TV9 First Alert Storm Team Meteorologist Corey Thompson on News Talk 1540 KXEL.
3: This hour, it's 50 degrees from News Talk 1540 KXEL.
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1: And he is Eric Cronin. I'm Gary McNamara. Ooh, welcome. Coming up in just a minute, more insanity from the left. I mean, just pure insanity. Coming up in a minute.
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1: When we look at the insanity, and so many examples this week, and I didn't actually yesterday say, okay, what's all the insanity? It's just in my normal viewing of stories. Yesterday, I'm like, well, this is insane.
2: Yeah.
1: This is insane.
2: Yeah.
1: This is insane.
2: Mm-hmm.
1: You know, oh, my God, look, every story's insane. And, you know, we had talked about the Boston Globe story about the lesbian bar in Massachusetts that basically has gone to hell because the owners, they can't make money, and they've been, that it's, you had no choice. The rule is you have to wear a mask.
2: Yeah, right.
1: Because of COVID and people that are immune compromised, whatever. I don't know what that has to do with lesbians. I don't know of any study that's showing that lesbians are more immune compromised than anybody else.
2: Yeah, I haven't seen that data.
1: I didn't know.
2: I'm not sure that I've looked for that data, but I also have not seen that data.
1: Oh, and by the way, when we talked about this story the other day, and one of the comments from the commentator was, well, how do you, you know, how do you,
2: how do you drink?
1: How do you drink? With the mask on.
2: With the mask
1: on. Somebody responded going, you idiot, don't you understand? There are straw valve masks that exist out there. And someone went, when that's your passion, straw-valved masks. And it showed like a valve in this. I don't know whether it was AI or whatever.
2: Yeah, right.
1: But it was hilarious.
2: Yeah.
1: It was just, but the entire story was just, it was almost as if you were reading from the Babylon Bee. And so, Rich Lowry, National Review, what's the best line in the Boston Globe lesbian bar story? He goes, the Boston Globe has an extraordinary story on a woke lesbian bar named Last Ditch that has a mandatory masking policy and has been hit by a backlash after choosing to make Saturdays mask optional. Read the whole thing, as they say, from the pronouns to the grievances of boutique identity groups to the overall insanity. There are so many good lines in this story that I thought I'd ask some of my colleagues to share their favorites. He went, I'll go first. And this is actually from the story. But by the time the Last Ditch's monthly community meeting on September 11th, only one of its original founders, Jackie Madeline, was still involved. The other two have stepped back from their daily operations months before, Madeline said, citing various pressures and health issues. One had enrolled in clown school. He writes, the clown school thing is such an absurdist touch that if this were fiction, you'd think it was over the top.
2: Yeah.
1: Then he writes, commentator Charles Cook's favorite. One of the bar's critics spent the hours after the meeting posting furious Instagram stories about the owner and the bar. the owner, who uses she, they pronouns, had been shedding white they, them tears, he writes. The bar was not a safe environment, not interested in revolutionary praxis. And he goes, yes, the bar was not a great venue for the pursuit of revolutionaries. That's because it's a bar. And then Jeff Blar's comment. A patron wonders aloud about holding to get business back because business is dying. What are they going to do if we got to wear the mask?
2: Right.
1: Of holding a Lady Gaga theme night, but the bartender, Mixie, disagrees. Gaga is canceled. Gaga is Zionist. He goes, right there is gold. That's just incredible.
2: Everything about the story, I mean, all the way through, was pure insanity.
1: Just pure insanity. To the point where I had to keep going back, going, is this really a true story? Is this really a true story? The New York Post had it. Then I saw they referred to the Boston Globe. I'm like, okay, the Boston Globe, the reference of Boston Globe. Okay, let me find it. This is a true story. Wow!
2: Complete with clown school.
1: And then the story on Nicole Hannah-Jones. You know, lead author of the New York Times 1619 Project, you know, about the Revolutionary War, which was so bogus. So many lies throughout it. But it was Mary Catherine Hamm, which she wrote yesterday. If you saw that on X.
2: Yeah.
1: Because, you know, Nicole Hannah-Jones, I mean, it, her material's in schools.
2: Right.
1: And she prides herself as an educator who can direct education in this country.
2: Yeah.
1: And right. She's the one that, in order to do the right thing, sacrificed her daughter, really, to the teachers' unions, to failing schools. She could have given her daughter a better educational choice. She decided not to because of wokeism. As her child grew older, this goes back to 2015, 2016, her child grew older, got in furious fights. You mean you on purpose gave me a bad education? Her daughter confronted her, and she's all confused about it and realizes she might have done the wrong thing for her daughter. And Mary Catherine Hamm writes, when an expert in education so thoroughly demonstrates a jarring and near complete lack of expertise in the act of getting an education for her own daughter, we should stop taking the advice on her curriculum, instruction, and all other fads disguised as the wisdom she offers. And that does remind me of, and you always bring this, you remember me telling the story about my father going to the school board meeting one time, and my dad, I forgot what the issue was, and my dad was there, and he said, you know, Mr. McNamara, you know, we all, you know, we've got PhDs here, you know, we're the ones that understand how to educate your children.
2: Right.
1: Well, you don't say that to my dad.
2: Yeah.
1: That we are the highly educated, as if education is some incredible rocket science. And I've told the story about my dad. My dad was, when in, he would have been into World War II in 44. But he was 4F because of his foot. He had foot problems. But they brought him in, and I think it was probably the summer of 45. He got over to Tokyo after the war was over. He was in when the war was still going on. Then they dropped the atomic bombs. Then he went to Tokyo, went in. And at 19 years of age, you know, went through basic training, got out. They made him a teacher at 19.
2: Yeah.
1: To teach all of the, you know, the mechanics how to fix Jeeps and trucks and everything else. I realized my father was a teacher at 19, no experience. He goes, that was a great experience. He goes, it was great. And I always asked him, I said, well, what were you? You were private? He goes, no, because I was a teacher, they made me private first class. I go, who you were teaching? He goes, sergeants and higher.
2: Yeah.
1: And I said, did anybody pay attention to you? Did they mock you? And he goes, just the opposite. They had great respect for me. They didn't get on your case because you were so young, because our family looks young. And, you know, and my dad at 19 looked like he was four. and they all respected him, and he was that good at doing it. So, and he was just a natural. I mean, he knew what he was talking about because he tore apart his first engine probably when he was 14, 15 years old, and put it back together again. So, you don't tell my father again. That goes back to you give somebody a title and they believe they've got an instant infusion of brains.
2: Right.
1: And that, you know, that entire thing there, that don't you understand that education of your children is this incredibly complex path and narrative that you as a peasant wouldn't understand.
2: Mm-hmm.
1: And so he wasn't kicked out, but there was some words back and forth on that one.
2: So that I think attitude still remains today with liberals in the school system.
1: Oh yeah,
2: that, you know, if anyone remembers Eric Swalwell, he was one of those in Congress that said it, that parents have no place in the classroom.
1: Oh yeah, I remember that. Yep,
2: and yep. You know that this is the attitude that's been there for a long, long time. But when those who had public office started talking about it in recent years, it gained more attention. And it was, we know better. COVID changed that.
1: Because
2: COVID changed that a great deal, because you saw parents that basically were working from home, their kids were doing remote learning, and they were sitting in their kids' classroom for the first time. Many of those parents had never sat inside a classroom and just watched the process. And remember, there was actually some outrage from some of the schools.
1: Yes.
2: They were like, we don't like this. We don't like this. Of course you don't.
1: We don't like their parents. We don't like parents monitoring their children's education.
2: Right.
1: Yeah, but parents teach their kids every day.
2: Yes. And you have no place in the classroom. Many on the left believe that. That we're the teachers. We know what we're doing. Yeah. Yeah, those are the attitudes that basically spell out the left. And then you add the chaos and the insanity and the radical behavior, the other radical behavior. And that's what you have right now on the left. You know, the common theme this morning is, how much trust do you put in the left? How much trust do you put in the GOP? Look, I've had problems with the GOP for a long, long time and support their party fully. But I expect them to do better. I know what's coming from the left. I know what to expect from the left. And it's more and more radical behavior.
1: You know what you said?
2: Looking for.
1: You know what you said that I think hit it right on the button? For all the problems that Republicans have, it's fixable. It's fixable in the Republican Party.
2: Right.
1: You're already seeing Republicans come out and going, we shouldn't be doing this. We shouldn't be doing that. We shouldn't be doing that. They didn't challenge the administration for a significant period of time. Now that there's a possibility of losing and they see that what they were promised did not happen, they're like, we need to get back to really conservative fiscal economics is what they're talking about. Whether that's a possibility and then whether that's a winning message now with the populists and the Republican Party, I don't know.
2: But
1: there definitely is a change. You see the change, and we'll see what happens depending on. Now, I don't want to have to go through, you know, I would rather that we learn when something doesn't work, especially on economics. That we're willing to say, let's put our tribalism
2: away.
1: Stop repeating
2: it. Yeah.
1: Let's stop repeating and doing the same thing over and over again. And let's stop being stupid on economics. Let's stop being stupid and saying, oh, yeah, we can have an increase in prices and it will make an economy better.
2: Mm-hmm. Right. Yeah. You know, these things are fixable. The left is not.
1: No, they're not, because it's insanity.
2: It is.
1: We are Red Eye Radio.
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0: We are on our radio. He's Art Carney, and I'm Gary McNamara. To continue the crazy from liberalism and the Democratic Party, this was the progressive community, they call themselves, polling outfit. They're, again, liberal. Democrats want Trump out by almost any means necessary. Their poll, quote, to safeguard the Constitution, a group of U.S. military leaders have removed Donald Trump from power and assume control of the United States. If you woke up tomorrow and saw the following news, how would you feel? 59% of Democrats said very or somewhat positive. To safeguard the Constitution, a group of U.S. military leaders removed the president. There was a coup to safeguard the Constitution. That's in quotes.
1: Yeah.
0: It's crazy.
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7: It's a big day of diplomacy at the White House. I'm Dave Anthony, Fox News. China's president will be there for talks and a state dinner. That's the fanfare for Xi Jinping when he landed last night, and President Trump greeted him at Joint Base Andrews, and Xi will get another warm welcome today.
8: There will be a military review at the Rose Garden. The demonstrations are expected to close with a B-2 Spirit and four F-22 Raptors. Xi will likely relish in the optics as the two leaders try to stabilize a relationship that has, at times, been marked by tension. There have already been some developments on the trade truce that the U.S. and China struck last year. It was supposed to end in November.
7: Instead, it's been going on another 2 months. That's Fox's Madeline Rivera. Another world leader will get the spotlight today at the United Nations. Israel's Prime Minister Benjamin Netanyahu will address the General Assembly. And Israeli Ambassador to the U.S. Danny Danone just told Fox Iran will be a big topic.
9: I expect surprises. The Prime Minister prepared for this speech, and he will actually speak about the accomplishments, what we did so far, but also about what's happening today with Iran and what we have to do in order to ensure they are not capable of obtaining nuclear warheads.
7: This is the day after Ukraine's leader, President Volodymyr Zelensky, spoke at the UN and made news, saying two North Korean soldiers who were helping Russia wage war have been handed over to South Korea.
10: The two soldiers were captured in Russia's Kursk region last year, saying one of the men tried to kill himself when he was detained. President Zelensky using this incident to urge world leaders to help end the conflict.
11: They drill into them that they must die, no matter what. Do you really want to give such a force more time to learn how to wage war?
10: North Korea has sent thousands of troops to aid Russia's war on Ukraine, along with large quantities of weapons.
7: That's Fox's Jonathan Savage. 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
7: We've learned this week of another American death in the Iran conflict. A 37-year-old Army Captain Bianca Wilkerson, the 19th service member to die. But the Pentagon's classifying her death as non-combat related. The number of Americans injured, 861. Meanwhile, War Secretary Pete Hegseth says there's something new in the military.
23: The Joint Warfighter Evaluation, Secretary Hegseth said, will identify who can master a chaotic battle space and lead soldiers and sailors. He said it mirrors leadership testing that predates World War II and uses a simple assessment.
24: The scenario only cares about operational decisions under pressure.
23: The secretary said proven competence, not paper credentials, will be what finds
24: our most lethal and most adaptable leaders.
23: Each of the five military branches will have its own evaluation. How heavily it will determine command promotions has not been specified. Gernal Scott, Fox News.
7: The family of a Mississippi teenager who died on a 4th of July trip to with friends, Nolan Wells, plans to release new information today as they could be demanding answers in that death.
25: A grand jury says no charges will be filed in the drowning death of 18-year-old Nolan Wells, whose body was found 2 days after going missing during a July 4th boat party near an island off the Mississippi Gulf Coast. Wells' family insists there was evidence of blunt force trauma.
26: Treat our son the way you would treat your child or someone you love.
25: His mother, Christine Wansley, Wells was black. The family's attorney implies race is an issue as Wells was partying with white friends and authorities failed to fully investigate. Eben Brown, Fox News.
7: On Wall Street, another sell-off is brewing. Stock futures are down the day after the Dow dropped 352 points. The Nasdaq fell from its record high down 308. I'm Dave Anthony, and this is Fox News.
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3: The KCRG TV9 First Alert Forecast. Mostly cloudy today with a high near 67, winds out of the east at 5 to 10. Tonight, showers return with a low near 57, winds are out of the east at 5 to 10. Tomorrow, another chance of showers with a high near 66. Tomorrow night, mostly cloudy with a low near 55. I'm TV9 First Alert Storm Team meteorologist A.J. Rickman on News Talk 1540 KXEL.
15: This hour, it's 50 degrees from News Talk 1540 KXEL.

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1: A ban is lifted. Good morning, I'm Gordon Deal, along with Nicole Murray, on this Thursday, September 24th. Glad you could join us. Here's what's up this hour.
2: A federal judge says the Trump administration must restore access to the White House for CNN, MS Now, and Politico.
1: The Navy says eight sailors in the USS Abraham Lincoln strike group attempted suicide during its lengthy deployment.
2: The United Nations Security Council has heard pleas from tech company executives about slowing the growth of AI.
1: And young people rethinking how they consume alcohol.
3: 71% of them say that their favorite drinks are things they can't eat. Easily recreate at home. When they order something like a Bloody Mary, they expect it to be a mixologist's work of art.
1: Consumer analyst Regina Lewis on how some businesses are adjusting to young adults changing how they socialize. A federal judge in Washington has ordered President Trump to temporarily restore White House access for three news organizations he banned over their coverage of the administration. We get more from this morning's Mike Gavin.
4: Judge Timothy Kelly said the removal of press badges from CNN, MS Now, and Politico was likely done without constitutionally adequate due process. His ruling came early this morning after a hearing yesterday in which he said two precedents made clear that journalists are entitled to due process before their White House access can be revoked. In issuing a 14-day restraining order, the judge said the government had offered little to back up their asserted national security interest for instituting the ban. Trump announced the ban in a social media post Friday, citing what he described as unfair coverage. Gordon.
1: Thanks, Mike. First Amendment attorneys and media executives have said the administration's actions represent a coordinated effort to intimidate news outlets and discourage confidential sources from speaking out. In a two-day summit that's expected to be heavier on symbolism than substance, President Trump has rolled out the red carpet for Chinese President Xi Jinping. Trump was joined by First Lady Melania Trump as they welcomed Xi and his wife at Joint Base Andrews yesterday. The two leaders are expected to discuss issues like artificial intelligence, Taiwan, trade, the war in Iran, and critical minerals. Later today, Xi and his wife will be the guests of honor when Trump and the First Lady host the Chinese delegation for a state dinner in the East Room. They'll be accompanied by billionaire tech moguls.
5: I would say you have the entire tech world, the entire banking world, and a lot more. No, you have I think it's sort of the, if you go by points, I think it's the ultimate crowd.
1: Reuters says the talks could yield deals to lower some tariffs, combat drug trafficking, and expand military-to-military dialogue. While Trump is expected to seek the release of Americans and others detained in China, it's Xi's first visit to Washington in more than a decade. The president of Iran says the Islamic Republic must be powerful to avoid its future being threatened. Masoud Pezeshkian issued an address at the United Nations yesterday to also blame the U.S. and Israel for stoking global instability. Pezeshkian directly responded to President Trump, who told the General Assembly a day before that he was considering whether to annihilate Iran.
6: Those who are terrorists and train and protect terrorists describe us as such. We have only defended ourselves. We are not terrorists.
1: Trump insists Iran will never have a nuclear weapon. Pezeshkian touched on Iran's nuclear program, a key sticking point in negotiations, describing peaceful nuclear technologies as an inherent right. He said Iran would not seek nuclear weapons. Trump insists that Iran desperately seeks a peace deal and that one is likely to come right after the November 3rd midterm elections. Trump administration officials on Tuesday held their first meeting with Iran since June. It's 10 minutes after the hour on This Morning, America's First News.
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12: Considering how expensive and difficult it is to be a good parent, many people wonder these days why anyone would want to even have children.
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12: Parenthood is an assignment that demands everything we can give it, and to do the job right requires some sacrifice and maybe even a few tears. And yet, nothing worth having comes cheap anyway. 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What could be more exciting than seeing those tiny human beings begin to blossom and grow and learn and love? And what reward could be more meaningful than having my little boy or girl climb onto my lap, hug my neck, and whisper, "I love you, Daddy." Yes, children are expensive, but they're certainly worth what they cost us.
13: For more information, visit drdobsonminute.org.
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1: Thanks for joining us. AI is beginning to present risks similar to nuclear weapons, except that nuclear weapons couldn't launch or program themselves. That's one reason the leaders of OpenAI and Anthropic told high-level foreign ministers at the UN Security Council yesterday that the threat of AI is real and the time to act is now. Anthropic CEO Dario Amodei.
14: I see two main categories of risk. The first is misuse of AI models. For example, misuse by bioterrorists to create biological weapons. The second risk is loss of control. Model capabilities accelerating beyond developers' ability to control them.
1: Rick Newman, founder of the Pinpoint Press, has a look at ways researchers think AI could threaten humanity. Rick, how do you see it?
15: Well, I mean, people who, you know, don't pay, you know, aren't immersed in AI every day might think, well, it's just kind of like a glorified search engine, and all of a sudden they're hearing, oh my God, artificial intelligence might want to kill us. There's a 10% or a 20% chance it will eliminate humanity by the end of the decade. I mean, you've got to be asking yourself, what? What is going on here? So I went and tried to figure out what exactly are all these guys talking about. And, you know, AI is very capable. And it doesn't want to, it's not that it's going to try to kill humanity because it hates us, or you know, just for kicks, or because somebody told it to. The sort of danger scenario here is that AI needs some resource, and we as a human, the human race, compete for that resource. So that resource could be electricity, power, it could be water, it could be some kind of mineral. And the sort of extinction scenario is where AI is so focused on a task that it says, well, I need to complete the task. I need to complete the task. I can't be bothered to think about humanity. And it just starts to seize control of things such as electricity from the power grid or things like that. And it just continually outsmarts the humans who are trying to control it. And suddenly we have a problem. I am agnostic over whether this is realistic, but I mean, put it this way. It's an interesting thought exercise.
16: Yeah. And I was thinking, you made me think, too, about, I think there's a proposal in Congress from Senator John Kennedy from Louisiana about how companies ought to have a kill switch. And I thought that sounds great, but I get the sense that AI would just work so hard to find the workaround that it wouldn't even matter.
15: Well, I mean, it looks like that proposal by Senator Kennedy is not going to get meaningful support anytime soon. And, you know, the problem with trying to regulate or legislate technology is that the policymakers in Washington historically are just years behind the technology in terms of the expertise to figure out what to do. There are legitimate concerns that you don't want to constrain American industry when we are really competing with China in terms of artificial intelligence, and this is an important battle. So you wouldn't want to, damage the American ability to lead the world on this technology. So I don't think that's going to end up happening. But here's what is the most interesting thing that I found when I'm trying to figure out what's going on here is that AI is now figuring out how to fool the auditors. So when there are guidelines in place for, okay, you give AI a task, it fulfills a task. If it goes beyond the bounds of what you told it to do, it covers it's smart enough to cover its tracks. Mm. So if there's a human monitor, which you hope there always is, a human monitor, AI is figuring out ways to paper over things it may do that you don't want it to do so that you can't tell. And different AI agents have learned to work together to cover up each other's tracks. So this does make you think that these are problems we need to address.
16: Yeah. We're speaking with Rick Newman, founder of the Pinpoint Press. His piece is called "Why Would AI Want to Eliminate Humanity?" What are some of these other scenarios, I guess, that kind of get your attention?
15: I mean, I think the most obvious other scenario is weaponizing artificial intelligence. And that could happen in a military setting. And what militaries want to do is they want to use AI to speed up decision making. I mean, this has always been the way you get a battlefield advantage. Is you in the military they call it sensor to shooter technology. If you can get the information from the sensor that detects the target to the weapon that fires the weapon, if you can do that faster than the other guy, you win. And AI can speed that up. So that could get out of control. And also, if terrorists weaponize artificial intelligence, I take for granted that, terrorists are trying to figure out how to do this. And it could be terrorists sponsored by nations. I mean, Iran is one of the world's leading sponsors of terrorism. So I would guess it's about 100% likely that Iran is trying to figure out how to use AI as a terrorist weapon, and that could be not to set off bombs in the usual way, but to shut down the electrical grid in a target country, or make trains run into each other. Yeah. Or this is something we know they've been trying to do, and AI is just another tool and a very powerful tool in that toolkit. So there's a lot to worry about.
16: Thanks, Rick. Rick Newman, founder of the Pinpoint Press. 20 minutes now after the hour on This Morning, America's First News. Here's Nicole Murray.
17: And now, the three big things you need to know. Number one.
2: A federal judge has ordered President Trump to restore White House access for journalists from CNN, MS Now, and Politico, saying his ban on the three media outlets is likely unconstitutional. The judge blocked officials from enforcing the ban of the outlets for 14 days.
17: Number two.
2: President Trump is rolling out the red carpet for President Xi Jinping, welcoming the Chinese leader at the tarmac yesterday evening upon his arrival. The two officials are expected to discuss several issues, including artificial intelligence safety, trade, and more. Trump at Joint Base Andrews.
18: I think they appreciate it. Tremendous people. Also, it's very nice to land on what they consider to be the most beautiful helipad ever built by far. They've been waiting for that for about 30 years.
2: Treasury Secretary Scott Bessent told Fox News that the U.S. and China have extended a trade truce to January 10th.
17: Number three.
2: Iran's President Masoud Pezeshkian has spoken at the U.N. General Assembly in New York, saying his country must be powerful to avoid being threatened.
6: Iran must be understood by Mr. Trump and those who seek to bully us that we are ready for dialogue and diplomacy and negotiations without accepting the language of force.
2: The Iranian leader's remarks come a day after President Trump told the UN that he is weighing whether to annihilate Iran. A Tennessee judge has granted Dolly Parton's estate a temporary restraining order against the late singer's nephew, Brian Seaver, and his private security company. The estate accused Seaver of threatening to commit violence and destroy his aunt's legacy and business empire. President Trump's Board of Peace has unveiled a nearly $2.5 billion plan to begin rebuilding Gaza. Trump's son-in-law, Jared Kushner, who serves as a member of the board.
19: We want to have a Gaza Strip that could thrive and reach its full potential. In order for that to happen, it must be fully demilitarized in that regard, meaning that Hamas has agreed to give up the weapons, but we need to implement that.
2: And finally, McDonald's Monopoly game returns nationwide on October 6th. The top prize, $1 million that would be paid in annual installments of $50,000 over 20 years.
16: Mm. You get like fries and like you peel off the sticker and it reveals a barcode.
2: Right,
16: right.
2: Right.
16: You order from the app or something like that.
2: You scan it. It'll have a piece of property. Yeah. It'll be a free piece of food or a big prize like cash.
16: Nice. 22 minutes after the hour.
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0: Thanks for being with us. Young people are drinking less and adjusting how they socialize. That's forcing businesses to respond. Here's consumer analyst Regina Lewis. Regina, what's trending?
1: They still want to go where everybody knows their name. They're always glad they came. They just don't want to sit still while they're there and have a norm cheers like belly when they leave. So they're really adjusting what they consume and how and when.
0: Okay. And that I have a friend of mine who sells beer, wine, liquor to retailers, and he tells me kind of THC, you know, has been all the rage for a while. It's the surf sides. It's kind of a move away from the traditional stuff, and not nearly as much, it seems.
1: Yeah, so half of Gen Z adults, we're talking 18 to 29-year-olds, make a beverage-only restaurant purchase at least once a week. So that's the business your friend is in. Think coffee, smoothie, fully garnished cocktails and mocktails, the kinds of beverages that you just rattled off. And 71% of them say that their favorite drinks are things they can't easily recreate at home. When they order something like a Bloody Mary, they expect it to be a mixologist work of art. I mean, it arrives, and they, you know, the server has to use two hands just to lift the thing.
0: Yeah.
1: So the real opportunity, I think, in the business category is making the drink without the meal really special.
0: You had some cool examples here of these different things that are happening. One was Darties versus parties. Explain that.
1: Sure. Well, Darties are daytime parties with Pilates, cold plunges, matcha. Your friend would know this. I had to look it up. It's a green tea beverage. And they make wellness the anchor event. So it's a long way from beer pong, but there is an anchor activity like exercising, stretching, yoga. That doesn't mean that you don't go out later that night. This is happening on college campuses. But even that decision is complicated by the fact that increasingly, if you've got, you know, 6 a.m. Saturday run club on your calendar, then fitness is literally a buzzkill.
0: Wow. We're speaking with Regina Lewis, consumer analyst, and we're talking about the changing habits of young adults with regards to partying and alcohol. You referenced too, was it, did you say like there are some clubs in which, like if you bring your parent, the costs are reduced or something? What was that point?
1: This is telling. You get to cut the line. And here's why. Because mom and dad, the Gen X crowd, they haven't cut back on alcohol for the most part. So they're a reliable customer. So if you bring them, you jump to the start of the line, and clubs tend to have long lines, particularly in college towns. So, I mean, here's the behavior, right? You bring a Gen Xer, and they go straight to the bar. Young people go straight to the dance floor, and then they ask for a cup of water. That's not a good business.
0: And then the happy hour with a twist, like you referenced cold plunges here. I can't even relate. What's this about?
1: Well, I have a lot of millennial and Gen Y children, and when I speak to them, like, how was your work day? They're going for massages or cold plunges. I've had a handful of massages in my entire life. We went to the local watering hole to talk about the boss and complain about working too many hours. They have third spaces, so rock climbing gyms in Salt Lake City. You would never want to leave. I mean, these places are stunning. There's a new state-of-the-art gym in Boston. They just built it. It looks like an NFL stadium.

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0: Recently, the IRS ruled on a GST trust created decades ago. The trust language was ambiguous about how the assets were eventually supposed to be divided. That created a dispute among the grandchildren. Rather than spend years fighting in court, the beneficiaries, each represented by separate counsel, negotiated a settlement. The state court approved the settlement, and the trust was divided into three separate trusts. The IRS ruled that the settlement would not trigger gift tax and would not cause the trust to lose its GST-exempt status. Why should farmers care? Many farm families have old, irrevocable trusts holding farmland, farm entities, or other appreciating assets. Changing an old trust can be dangerous because a modification can sometimes jeopardize valuable tax treatment. So don't assume an old trust can't be changed, but don't change it casually either. If an old trust contains unclear language, a carefully structured, arm's-length settlement approved by a court when appropriate may provide a way to resolve the problem without destroying valuable tax benefits. This has been the Agricultural Law and Tax Report. I'm Roger McOwen.
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3: Fox News, I'm CJ Papa. First time in more than a decade, China's President Xi is in our nation's capital, this time meeting with President Trump. But is the trade tussle between the two superpowers thawing? Treasury Secretary Scott Bessent on Fox's special report.
4: There's a chance that they may have a historic four meetings this year, four meetings between the most powerful country in the world and the second largest economy in the world.
3: First court appearance today for 18-year-old Julian Ellis. Cops in Georgia say he gunned down two boys, ages 11 and 12, and wounded two women on Sunday. And gas ticking up a cent from AAA. It's $4.48 a gallon. 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
6: The KCRG TV9 First Alert Forecast. Mostly cloudy today with a high near 67, winds out of the east at 5 to 10. Tonight, showers return with a low near 57, winds are out of the east at 5 to 10. Tomorrow, another chance of showers with a high near 66. Tomorrow night, mostly cloudy with a low near 55. I'm TV9 First Alert Storm Team meteorologist A.J. Rickman on News Talk 1540 KXEL.
7: Currently, it's 51 degrees on the Voice of Eastern Iowa.
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9: Thanks for spending time with us. Welcome into Thursday, September 24. Gordon Deal, Nicole Murray, some of our top stories and headlines. A judge orders the White House to restore access for three news outlets banned by Trump. China's president arrives for a two-day summit. Tech leaders implore officials at the UN to cooperate on AI development. Five cops in Indianapolis charged with misusing access to their controversial license plate reader cameras, which can be used to track romantic partners and exes. Oil has risen to more than $105 a barrel. Falcons and Packers in Thursday night football. And the six-year-old who solved the Rubik's Cube in under 5 seconds. That story in about 20 minutes. inmates are using contraband cell phones.

0: along with scripts and web-based apps to run phone scams targeting victims across the country from inside prisons. It's a story by Joe Barrett, national affairs reporter at the Wall Street Journal. Joe, what have you uncovered?
1: Yeah, super interesting. People are getting swarmed with come-ons on the internet all the time. They're getting called up and being told that they missed jury duty and they've got to pay a big fine or they'll go to jail. You know, you tend to think of these things as coming from overseas, but a lot of them are actually coming from prisoners who are already locked up. It's really hard to believe, but they're really able to pull this off from behind bars.
0: Explain how this goes down.
1: Yeah, they get these phones. Sometimes they're dropped off by drone, or they're smuggled in by family or a prison guard. Then they will use the phones to call people. Sometimes they call them at random. Sometimes they go down the lists of people who have been recently arrested, and they'll call family members and say, "Hey, I'm a bail bondsman. You know, you can pay me $1,000, and you're go pick up your son or daughter in jail." So yeah, it's just amazing that they can have the time to do this from behind bars, that they can get the phones. almost every part of it is kind of hard to believe, but it's really going on.
0: Holy cow. And then explain what happened to the one family you profiled. The guy's name was Art Monk.
1: Yeah, he has a adult child who he's kind of estranged from, had actually ended up in jail, and got a call from In-N-Out Bail Bonds. It showed up on his phone that way, even though he's got some kind of a scam blocker. In-N-Out Bail Bonds just, came right through. They use voice over internet phones so that it's not a regular cell signal, and they can mask who's actually making the call. He initially was like not interested in helping his child. He'd had a lot of problems with him, but then started to think about it. The child is 28 years old and has transitioned to female, and Art just started to feel like he really can't be in jail. He needs my child needs to be get more help than that. So after lengthy conversations and texts with this guy named James from In-N-Out Bail Bonds, Monk eventually forked over about $12,000, and then found out from his ex-wife that it was all a scam.
0: Jeez. We're speaking with Joe Barrett, national affairs reporter at the Wall Street Journal. The story is called How Inmates with Contraband Phones Are Scamming Families Across America. So there was 12,000 there, but in I think it was a Prairie Village, Kansas, where it was like $600,000.
1: Yeah, one scam for $600,000. That was a jury duty thing, and they must have just strung that person along for quite a while. But these things can really really take somebody for a loop.
0: Why does it seem that, as you said in your story, Georgia is an epicenter here?
1: Well, they've had a lot of issues in that prison system. I mean, I did find examples in other states. Three or four other states have had prosecutions, but Georgia just keeps coming up. I think that they're short-staffed there, and for whatever reason, the prisoners have been passing these scripts around, and it's just become endemic in that system. I mean, the one investigator in South Carolina has charged more than two dozen people in eight different state prisons. So, it's really just become a thing there.
0: How about solutions here?
1: Well, they're working on being able to block cell signals within prison walls. That's something that's been forbidden forever, but the FCC is just about to change that rule. They are, they published it last year. They go through this whole lengthy process, and eventually the state prisons will be able to block cell signals. They'd love to shoot down drones, but I don't think the FAA can't technically allow that, but Congress probably isn't either going to let them actually shoot down drones, but there is better technology for jamming them and trying to, arrest the people who are flying drones over prison walls.
0: Thanks, Joe. Joe Barrett, national affairs reporter at the Wall Street Journal. 20 minutes now in front of the hour. On This Morning, America's First News. Coming up next, what restaurant servers say about you behind your back.
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0: Thanks for spending time with us. Welcome into Friday Eve. It's time now for the mic drop with this morning's Mike Gavin.
1: Good morning. Well, you know, hardly a week goes by when the TSA doesn't scratch its collective heads over someone trying to smuggle something dangerous aboard a flight. Thankfully, we have the TSA's Instagram feed to let us know about them. This week's doozy comes from Madison, Wisconsin, where someone was hoping that taping a silver knife to a silver pole would somehow hide the contraband from the airport's x-ray machines. The TSA used this as a reminder that this only serves to hide the knife from you, not the x-ray. At least the passenger was honest, saying that they attempted to conceal the knife because they had a camping trip coming up and they didn't want to pay a baggage fee to check it. The agency acknowledged that it's refreshing to hear someone tell the truth rather than the standard, "I forgot it was in there."
0: Ah.
1: No one wants to admit that they did it on purpose.
0: Right.
1: I saw another story about someone who tried to smuggle a knife in through a tube of toothpaste recently at an airport.
0: Whoa.
1: So this is, people are coming up with all kinds of creative ways to get their knives on the plane, I guess.
0: Jeez. I mean, you know, if this is like a camping trip,
1: yeah,
0: presumably you've got other camping material in your checked luggage.
1: Yeah.
0: Stick the knife in there.
1: Yeah, I'm not sure why the knife had to come along in the cockpit when everything else probably got checked or was, I don't know, there when you get there. I don't know. I don't understand how that happened.
0: Interesting.
1: Yeah.
0: All right. No knives.
1: Yes. And you might be getting nothing but smiles and compliments from your server or bartender when you go out to eat, but they may be hiding what they really think about you. A group of Pennsylvania friends inadvertently got a peek behind the curtain when their bar tabs came out, and they found out that the bartender had given each of them descriptive names to tell them apart. This was all revealed in a now viral TikTok video. One member of the group was described as headband, another was simply blonde, and more ruthlessly, one guy in the group was called Bald Dude. Bartenders in the comments said that this is a common practice and that they would die if their nicknames for the customers became public, and these were actually much nicer than the ones that they use. Others shared their own receipts showing the names servers had for them. One guy was dubbed Hawaiian Shirtbeard.
0: Wow.
1: Yeah.
0: I wouldn't think you would need to do more than just Hawaiian shirt.
1: Yeah, I mean, unless you're in Hawaii, right? Or someplace where a lot of people are wearing Hawaiian shirts, you know, sure. You know, sometimes you have to narrow it down a little better.
0: Yeah, Hawaiian-themed party, maybe.
1: Yeah.
0: Then you got to specify the guy's got a beard.
1: Right.
0: Yeah.
1: Yeah, I mean, I guess this is a common practice, but it is weird that it came out. I guess this does happen once in a while where these come out. It's not supposed to.
0: Right.
1: The customers are not supposed to see this. Maybe that's the, again, sort of the restaurant's copy of the receipt or something along those lines. But they have to do something, I guess, when you've got, like, you know, 40 people at a bar. You got to do something to tell them apart.
0: Yeah, I always wondered how they did it, I guess, at fancy restaurants where they don't walk up to the table and say, "Who's got the filet mignon?"
1: Right.
0: Right, they just know it's you.
1: Yeah, yeah.
0: So it's, I don't know, you're seated by number. Maybe they have you marked as a number, or maybe they actually have some clever description of you. For me, like receding hairline guy or bags under his eyes guy.
1: Yeah, for me, it'd probably be like not paying attention guy. When when they actually came up to take my order, I was looking at something, not paying attention to something. Oh, I guess it's my turn.
0: Right. The six beer guy would be you sitting at the table.
1: Sure.
0: Right. Thanks, Mike. 13 minutes now in front of the hour. On This Morning, America's First News.
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7: A school teacher in Lodi, California, has a small cross on the wall of her fourth grade classroom, hangs just above her diploma from San Diego State University. A parent saw the cross and became so enraged, they contacted the Freedom From Religion Foundation. Now, that's the atheist group based in Wisconsin. They get triggered by Jesus and especially Latin crosses. The atheist fired off a letter to administrators at Irma B. Reese Elementary School. They said the teacher's cross was a violation of the law and that by posting the cross in the classroom, she gave the signal that Christian kids would be given special treatment. Long story short, the school district capitulated and ordered the teacher to remove the cross. My new book makes a wonderful gift. It's called The Golden Age. It's available wherever you buy your books, also on Amazon. Good day.
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0: Morning with Gordon Deal.
1: Glad you're with us. Stroke is one of the leading causes of death and disability in the U.S., but while many people associate strokes with older adults, new research suggests that stroke rates are growing rapidly in younger adults. The new study in the journal Neurology finds that the increase in cases was largely driven by growing numbers of ischemic strokes, which occurs when a blood clot blocks a blood vessel in the brain. The rate of ischemic stroke nearly doubled in less than three decades in adults under the age of 55. Why? Dr. Christian Ferreira, cerebrovascular surgeon at Northwell's Phelps Hospital in Sleepy Hollow, New York, told Yahoo Health that traditional risk factors are becoming more common, like hypertension and diabetes. Dr. Wallavan Sivakumar at Providence Little Company of Mary in Torrance, California, says the study also discovered a big increase in substance use, especially marijuana, in stroke patients. 9 minutes now in front of the hour on this morning. Once again, here's Nicole Murray.
0: And now, the three big things you need to know. Number one.
2: A federal judge has ordered President Trump to temporarily restore White House access for CNN, MS Now, and Politico journalists, days after the news organizations were banned over their coverage of the administration. The temporary order will be in place for 14 days.
0: Number two.
2: The leaders of OpenAI and Anthropic delivered a clear message to the United Nations Security Council yesterday. The threat of AI is real. OpenAI CEO Sam Altman.
3: We don't want to fall into the trap of blind optimism. We also don't want to fall into the trap of doomerism either. Getting pulled into either extreme will not help us successfully figure out the challenges in front of us, especially at a time when the world and its people face such enormous challenges that this technology can help solve.
2: Both company leaders have issued warnings calling for AI development to slow due to safety concerns.
0: Number three.
2: Harvey Weinstein has been sentenced to 15 years in prison after being found guilty of committing a sexual act against former Project Runway production assistant Miriam Haley at his Manhattan apartment in 2006. Haley spoke out.
4: For me personally, it's never going to be fair, you know, but it's as far as what I was expecting to happen today, I was happy with how it went.
2: Harvey's 2020 conviction in the case was overturned by New York's highest court. A second jury found Weinstein guilty at a retrial last year. The Navy says that eight sailors assigned to the USS Abraham Lincoln Carrier Strike Group attempted suicide during its months-long deployment in the Middle East. The Lincoln has been deployed for more than 300 days. The authorities investigating the recent deaths of two University of Mississippi students have warned people to avoid using the herbal substance Kratom after they found the product during separate investigations. White House drug czar Sarah Carter.
5: Do not trust anything that is being sold to you in these gas stations or these, shops where there's no FDA regulations, where they're being sold products coming from the Far East that have not been properly vetted.
2: She spoke on Fox News. And it's time to loosen that belt buckle because today and tomorrow, Chipotle is celebrating National Quesadilla Day by offering a free quesadilla with a digital purchase of $20 or more.
1: Okay. National Quesadilla Day. I wasn't aware of that one.
2: That one officially is tomorrow, but they're doing the promotion today and tomorrow. So more quesadillas mean more smiles. Yay.
1: So your personal pitch, more quesadillas mean more smiles? Like, yeah. Somebody should rip that off. That's a good marketing slogan you got there.
2: You heard it here first.
1: There you go. Thanks, Nicole. 6 minutes now in front of the hour. On This Morning, America's First News.
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Thanks for being with us. A six-year-old Chinese girl has set a new women's world record by solving Rubik's cubes at an average pace of just over 4 seconds per cube. Chinese government broadcaster CCTV says Leon Yunji first broke the record earlier this month with an average time of 4.52 seconds at a World Cube Association certified competition in the city of Wuhan and improved to 4.27 seconds at another race. It says she became the only female speed cuber to achieve an average below 4.5 seconds. The New York Times says these so-called speed cubers study patterns and learn move combos that will help them solve more quickly. Cube records were once largely held by teenagers and people in their early 20s. In recent years, though, preteens are in the top spots. Many are from China, which has schools that teach speedy Rubik's Cube solving. The men's record is 3.51 seconds. That record is held by a 12-year-old. For Nicole Murray and Mike Gavin, I'm Gordon Deal. 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

0: This is a Bloomberg Money Minute. Big earnings ahead of Wall Street's opening bell today from one of the big names in dining. Darden Restaurants is seen reporting its weakest comparable sales in a year and a half, with its Olive Garden chain facing tough comparisons versus last year's promotions and delivery expansion. Results are also likely to be impacted by higher beef prices, affecting especially its Longhorn and Ruth's Chris steakhouse chains. Management believes beef prices now to be at or near their peak before starting to moderate. Later today, after Wall Street's closing bell, we hear from one of the titans of warehouse retail. Costco has already revealed that net sales increased more than 11% last quarter from a year earlier, so investors will be focusing on membership trends, the impact of fuel prices on profits, and potentially any commentary on the recent slowing in comparable sales. Analysts expect to hear that Costco's slide in new memberships and membership renewals has likely started to reverse. Andrew O'Day, Bloomberg Radio.
1: I'm Bill Cunningham, and this is where Iowa comes to talk. 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
2: They'll roll out the red carpet at the White House. I'm Dave Anthony, Fox News. For Chinese leader Xi Jinping, who President Trump greeted last night when he landed at Joint Base Andrews. They'll hold talks today, followed by a state dinner. And Fox's Madeline Rivera reports there's already an agreement.
3: That trade truce the U.S. and Beijing struck in South Korea last year was set to expire in November. Treasury Secretary Scott Bessent told our Brad Baer yesterday that agreement has now been extended to January. Bessent hopes that will give the two sides more time to strike a more fulsome deal, even though Bessent says China has fallen short of some of its commitments, particularly on rare earth minerals.
4: We're going to see probably some announcements of maybe financial services, ag purchases. So there's quite a bit going on here.
2: Also on the agenda in the Trump sheet talks, Taiwan. And reports China's helped Iran target Americans in that ongoing conflict. Now, they'll also discuss artificial intelligence amid calls for stricter regulations to keep AI from getting dangerously out of control. OpenAI CEO Sam Altman told a UN Security Council meeting that technology can do a lot of good.
5: AI should help researchers make discoveries, doctors treat patients, teachers teach students, entrepreneurs start companies, communities solve problems that felt out of reach, and much more.
2: But adding to fears about AI going rogue, his company is under scrutiny down under.
6: This is the first publicly reported AI-led hack of a government website. Australian Prime Minister Anthony Albanese says an agent created by OpenAI accessed the country's universal healthcare statistics portal.
7: It took the company way too long to inform the government what had occurred, and the nature of the way that notification occurred as well was unacceptable.
6: OpenAI says it doesn't think any patient records were accessed.
2: That's Fox's Jonathan Savage. And then the Ukraine war rages on. Another Russian bombardment overnight left at least 8 civilians dead. 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
2: More world leaders will speak today at the UN, including Israel's Prime Minister Benjamin Netanyahu, who will address the Iran conflict at the General Assembly and the situation in Gaza. Some Democrats in Congress have accused Israel of genocide for all the Palestinian casualties in that war in Gaza, triggered by Hamas's deadly 2023 terror attack. And there's a push in the Senate over controversy in the West Bank.
9: The bill is led by Democratic Senators Chris Coons, Elizabeth Warren, Ron Wyden, and Ruben Gallego. It aims aims to impose financial sanctions on foreign companies, individuals, or other entities that facilitate the construction of Israel's E1 project, a plan to expand Israeli settlements in the E1 area of the West Bank, cutting across land the Palestinians seek for a state. Senator Coons saying in a statement, as Palestinian civilians face a campaign of devastation and fear from violent extremist settlers, the United States must send a strong message that this behavior is unacceptable and that it remains committed to freedom, security, prosperity, and self-determination for all Israelis and Palestinians. Kristen Goodwin, Fox News.
2: On Wall Street, stocks may fall again after yesterday's big drop. Futures are falling on concern about Treasury bond yields surging again to levels not seen since 2004. A former star NFL player charged with attempted murder has worked out a plea deal that'll keep Antonio Brown out of prison, getting probation instead.
10: Brown is scheduled to appear in court next week to make the deal official. In a statement, defense attorney Mark Eiglarsh said it was, quote, an offer he couldn't refuse. The 38-year-old is accused of grabbing a handgun from a security staffer after a celebrity boxing match in Miami last year and firing two shots at a man he had gotten into a fist fight with earlier. He could have faced up to 30 years in prison if convicted.
2: That's Fox's Tony Genualdo. Week 3 of the NFL season kicks off tonight. The Green Bay Packers take on the Atlanta Falcons. I'm Dave Anthony, and this is Fox News.
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15: The KCRG TV9 First Alert Forecast. Mostly cloudy today with a high near 67, winds out of the east at 5 to 10. Tonight, showers return with a low near 57, winds are out of the east at 5 to 10. Tomorrow, another chance of showers with a high near 66. Tomorrow night, mostly cloudy with a low near 55. I'm TV9 First Alert Storm Team meteorologist AJ Rickman on News Talk 1540 KXEL.
16: Radar does indicate some shower activity this morning from north of Newton up through Story, Hardin, Hamilton counties toward Wright County around Clarion and to nearly Forest City. These showers are sliding across Iowa from west to east. We'll keep an eye on them as the morning continues. But in Iowa City right now, just overcast skies, the temperature at 60 degrees. In Mason City, it's 53. In Fair, 55. In Ames, Cedar Rapids, overcast, 59 degrees. The wind out of the east at 7 miles per hour. And it's 50 degrees with fair skies in Waterloo, Cedar Falls, and an east wind at 5. And from the KXEL News Center, this is National Farm Safety and Health Week. Iowa State University Extension and Outreach is reminding drivers to use caution on Iowa's roads this fall as large farm equipment shares the road with everyday traffic. Combines, grain carts, and tillage implements have significant blind spots. Drivers should try to account for those blind spots and judge time and distance carefully before attempting to pass. Equipment often wide and long and unable to move over fully onto the shoulder. And for those driving those farm implements, keeping lights, signals, reflectors, and the slow-moving emblem free of dust helps farm vehicles remain clearly visible to other drivers. On the way, Agribusiness Matters from the Iowa Agribusiness Radio Network in
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19: 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President Donald Trump and President Xi Jinping of China are set to meet this week in Washington, D.C. We will hear more about what is expected from the meeting this week from Jim McCormick, co-founder of AgMarket.net, next.
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19: Jim McCormick, co-founder of AgMarket.net, says that the agriculture industry will be closely following the meeting between President Trump and President Xi Jinping of China to determine what agriculture topics are discussed between the two delegations.
21: I think there's two ways you got to look at it. The first one is on the bean side of the equation. Okay, now, I personally don't expect a whole lot out of the bean side of the equation. Remember, China committed to buy, in essence, 25 million metric tons of this year's crop. By all accounting, they bought about half of it. They've committed to buy 25 million metric tons of next year's crop. I don't know how we could expect them to commit to much more than that.
19: This will be the second face-to-face meeting between Trump and Xi in 2026, following President Trump's visit to China in May. After the May meeting, the White House released a fact sheet which stated China will purchase at least $17 billion per year of U.S. agricultural products in 2026, 27, and 28. McCormick says that the agriculture industry is anxious to see if there will be any further confirmation of that pledge.
21: The other part that the trade is looking for, and I'm looking for, is this story that came out in the spring that was talking about $17 billion worth of additional ag purchases above and beyond the bean purchase. But that came with a caveat. The caveat is China essentially said they'd be willing to buy up to $17 billion worth of ag goods if the economics are right. And here's the problem. To get the economics right, the Chinese need to lower a tariff on all ag goods that are currently sitting at 10%.
19: You've been listening to Agribusiness Matters on the Iowa Agribusiness Radio Network.
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16: 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President Trump is meeting with Chinese President Xi at the White House today. Earlier this week, I asked U.S. Senator Charles Grassley what he'd like to see come out of the meeting, especially in light of Chinese promises earlier this year to purchase American ag products, promises that have fallen short of expectations.
24: I would like to see some cooperation and concern on the part of both policies about the dangers of AI, artificial intelligence. I'd like to see China recommit itself to importation of more agricultural products, particularly soybeans. I would hope that we would get some commitment out of China not to help Iran, which seems like that they're doing in kind of a secret way. Things of that nature is what I would hope. They promised to take more ethanol. They promised to take more beef. And I think they're doing a pretty good job of taking soybeans, but in the other areas, I think they're coming up short.
0: U.S. Senator Charles Grassley is a Republican from New Hartford. The Iowa Business Report is presented with support from Camp Courageous near Monticello, Iowa. For information on this Sunday's waffle breakfast and open house, go to campcourageous.org. I'm Jeff Stein for the Iowa Business Report.
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9: From the KCRG TV9 newsroom, I'm Beth Malicki. The Iowa City School District is mourning the loss of a student and a teacher. The Johnson County Sheriff's Department has now identified the two who died after going into the water at Lake McBride State Park. 10-year-old Ahmed Osman of Iowa City was found yesterday afternoon, and 24-year-old Hannah Jorgensen, a fifth-grade teacher at Borlaug Elementary, was recovered on Tuesday. It started with a field trip for fifth graders at Borlaug through the University of Iowa's School of the Wild program. The Johns County Sheriff's Department says it is still investigating. An elementary school student was hurt after falling off of a float during Cedar Rapids Kennedy's homecoming parade. The student was on the Pierce Elementary homecoming float during the parade last night. According to district leaders, the injured student went with emergency responders. There will be additional counseling staff available for Pierce Elementary and Kennedy High School students. A new Marist University poll shows Democrat Josh Turek leading Republican Ashley Hinson in the race for U.S. Senate from Iowa. 50% of respondents said they would vote for Turek. 42% said they'd vote for Hinson. However, regardless of which candidate they support, the poll found 59% of voters believe Hinson will win come November. Islands and backwaters in the Mississippi River are disappearing, threatening natural habitats for fish and wildlife. A $40 million habitat rehabilitation and enhancement project in the river's lower pool is underway near Guttenberg to rebuild islands and protect the ecosystem. Program manager John Henderson said the work is critical as islands are eroding over time from natural currents, river traffic, and flood events. That erosion exposes river backwaters, destroying what used to be a floodplain forest that supports aquatic vegetation, fish, birds, and other wildlife. For breaking news alerts and headlines anytime, download the KCRG TV9 news app.
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16: Expecting mostly cloudy skies today in eastern Iowa, mid to upper 60s for the high temperature range. Overnight, we'll slide down to the mid to upper 50s with a chance for some showers developing, and that possibility for precipitation lasts into Friday. Mid to upper 60s for the high temperature range tomorrow. Saturday, 63 with a chance for some showers. Sunday also includes a slight chance for rain and a high temperature of 67. Still watching radar, which indicates some shower activity just to the north of the Des Moines metro area between Ames and Marshalltown and stretching up towards Forest City, but moving slowly across Iowa. Currently in Marshalltown, skies reported as fair, the temperature at 53 degrees. Just a few clouds in Olwine where it's 50, 59 in Cedar Rapids and overcast, fair and 50 in Waterloo.
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16: News Talk 1540 KXEL, where Iowa comes to talk. President Xi Jinping of China visits the White House today for talks with U.S. President Donald Trump. KXEL's Jeff Stein talked with Dustin Hoffman of the Iowa Agribusiness Radio Network about what the agribusiness community expects from the meeting.
8: Well, of course, with agriculture, a lot of the concern is going to be, you know, are they going to buy any more soybeans? That's what the market really wants to know, because, you know, the prices have been kind of pricing in that we could see some more price action. We did get that handshake agreement earlier this year in which they did say they would buy soybeans, but we haven't really gotten any kind of, well, we've gotten purchases, but we, of course, they have to still take delivery to make all of that work. But also, we are hoping that maybe there'll be more purchases, more ag purchases, more stability coming to the marketplace. But the question is, one, will it? And two, will the marketplace already have priced it in? I mean, if they agree to it, could the market have already been overbought, overpriced for it, and be You know, it wouldn't make a difference anyway, or could it be a situation where, you know, we are going to see that action come, we could see even a bigger boost, or could we walk away with something, you know, completely different? I mean, there's a lot to talk about besides ag, and we know that. There's a lot of technical issues, there's a lot of business issues that need to be talked about, and I mean, I should tell you, technology issues and those kinds of parts of the economy as well. And so we're not the only thing on the table, but we're the agriculture is the one thing that they really need from us. And so, you know, we've got to have those discussions, and we've got to find out, you know, if there's any more plans to boost this or not, and hopefully come away with some even better deals, maybe something more concrete even, because a handshake agreement is one thing, but it doesn't mean anything until those purchases are actually made.
10: Interesting point you make with regard to the prices, and it reminds me, you know, I think in older days, not all that long ago, you'd have the Federal Reserve issue its report and then the market reacted. Well, now we have so much prediction and prognostication in advance that they bake in the expectation before the announcement is made. The announcement, therefore, has no effect because it already had the effect. And it sounds like it's something similar here where some of these folks are making presumptions about quantity and further agreements, and that's already going to show up in the price. So if they come through with something in Washington, it's almost anticlimactic with regard to the actual impact on markets, as I hear you talk.
8: Yeah, and that's a direct possibility. But again, it all depends on what numbers do we get out of those discussions. I mean, so there's a lot to be considered there as well. We could see greater numbers than even the market anticipates. We could see lesser numbers and the markets could go down. There's just so much, but there are so many moving parts because obviously the situation in the Middle East is affecting China economically as well with their purchase of oil from Iran. And so I know that discussion is going to be on the table. Could we be seeing work towards trying to find a settlement there? Could China be one of those countries that could be helping mediate an agreement between the U.S. and Iran? It's hard to say. And so there's a lot of things at play. There's a lot of global dynamics. And of course, you know, how much of the global economy is China trying to get control of? I mean, we see what they're doing in Brazil and Argentina. There's also talk about what they're trying to do in other places in the Middle East and also in Africa. And so we have to, there's a lot of things to consider beyond just tariffs and trade, but any kind of positive momentum right now on this is going to be something I think we're all hoping to see.
10: And obviously, it is a global market, and they need our products. They would need our products more if folks in other areas of the world were not producing up to expectations. Do we have a sense, especially I'm thinking soybeans, but any of these commodities where some of these other regions of the world are not able to meet the demand that a place like China might? And again, we don't know our harvest numbers, so that part is speculative, but it at least would set the table depending on what others have done.
8: Well, we're at a time frame right now, Jeff, where, you know, it's becoming spring in Brazil and Argentina. And so those soybean crops, those first crop soybeans are going to be going in across much of those two countries. And so, you know, we have to anticipate what their weather conditions are going to be. El Nino affects them just as way as it affects us. And usually it's the opposite, you know, where La Nina helps benefit them and it sometimes can dry us out. The El Nino kind of gives us the boost and can kind of make things a little bit difficult for them. And so we have to see that. I mean, their crops last year came out fairly decent. I don't believe, and I don't have the figures in front of me, but I don't believe it was anything close to a record, but it was still pretty decent. But you also understand a record, even a decent year for them can be bigger than a record year for us because of the sheer size of the amount of work that they can do in a country that big. And so there's a lot of going on there. You have corn and wheat exports being affected by the Black Sea action. And can that be a big problem? Obviously, it is. So there's a lot of things going on. Of course, Strait of Hormuz is going to be one of those things that gets talked about, too, because China relies on that for shipping, just like a lot of countries do. And there's a lot happening there, and that's why I think resolutions in a lot of these conflicts are going to benefit the global economy much, much more. But right now, that also then means war premium could come out of our markets, and that's something that, with the input prices being what they are, we can't necessarily afford that either. And so we're in a really interesting crossroads right now politically and economically.
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12: This is a Bloomberg Money Minute. Oura rings have gained in popularity in recent years as consumers look to track their sleep, fitness, and health metrics with something less cumbersome than a smartwatch. Oura has sold about 3.6 million smart rings in the last year. Users interact with the ring through an app, which lets them track their health information. Oura Chief Medical Officer Dr. Ricky Bloomfield says wearable tech gives people a continuous picture of their health rather than relying on occasional doctor visits.
14: The symbol of healthcare for all of our lives has been the stethoscope. And they can peer into your body by listening to your heart and your lungs. They can do that for maybe 30 seconds a year. But caring about your health shouldn't start when you step into the GP's office, and it shouldn't stop when you leave.
12: Oura has recently filed to become a public company. Sources tell Bloomberg a listing could raise as much as $3 billion for Oura and some of its backers and value it at more than $16 billion as investors bet on new technology. Courtney Donahoe, Bloomberg Radio.
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15: 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A slow-leaking toilet doesn't make much noise, but it wastes hundreds of gallons of water a year. Stay tuned, and we'll take care of that leak right after this.
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0: President Trump mentioned China only one time in his UN address, vowing the U.S. must win the AI race.
1: Fox's Lucas Tomlinson. Meantime, Iran's President Masoud Pezeshkian delivering his address to the UN Wednesday, where he spoke about the impact the U.S. conflict has had on his nation.
2: Pezeshkian framed Iran as the victim. He held up photos of children that he said were killed by American and Israeli bombs, and he vowed that his country would never cede control of the Strait of Hormuz. As he began his address, a lone U.S. diplomat walked out.
1: And that's Fox's Eric Shawn. 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
4: This is the Bloomberg Real Estate Report. I'm Denise Pellegrini. Single people are apparently more likely to struggle to afford housing than married couples. Redfin says 64% of singles are scrambling to make rent, compared to 39% of married people. And the main reason is that household income is lower for singles than for couples, who of course benefit from having two incomes if both people are working. Single people also face other financial disadvantages. Married couples get tax benefits that singles often don't get. The report points to this in D.C. and in the Bay Area as well. Married couples also benefit from pooling resources for things like groceries, gas, and childcare. Single people also tend to be younger than married people, with typically lower salaries and less stashed away in savings. And single people are nearly twice as likely as married people to say they're not moving because they can't get the home they want or can't afford to move. And that's the Bloomberg Real Estate Report. I'm Denise Pellegrini.
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9: Ohio Republican Congressman Max Miller has sent cease and desist letters to Ohio TV stations demanding they pull a new ad from his opponent, Democrat Brian Poindexter, in which an Ohio County sheriff rattles off allegations of child and domestic abuse made by Miller's ex-wife, Emily Moreno. Poindexter responded with this social media video.
10: I just got a hold of Max Miller's letter threatening to sue about our new ad. He's threatening to sue because he doesn't want people to hear the facts.
9: Last month, Miller responded to the allegations against him in a lengthy video, noting every accusation against him was made after divorce proceedings began during a custody fight.
11: Just want to be clear, no court, no agency has ever substantiated any allegation of abuse against me. No criminal charge has ever been filed against me.
9: One of the Ohio TV stations in Cleveland, WEWS-TV, said in a statement that FCC rules prohibit stations from censoring ads purchased by candidates like Poindexter. Therefore, the ad will air. Jessica Rosenthal, Fox News.
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13: 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Mostly cloudy today with a high near 67. Winds out of the east at 5 to 10. Tonight, showers.

0: turn with a low near 57. Winds are out of the east at 5 to 10. Tomorrow, another chance of showers with a high near 66. Tomorrow night, mostly cloudy with a low near 55. I'm TV9 First Alert Storm Team meteorologist A.J. Rickman on News Talk 1540 KXEL.
1: Independence has partly cloudy skies, currently it's 54 degrees, Charles City overcast and 50, 59 in Cedar Rapids with clouds overhead, and right now 50 degrees with fair skies in Waterloo Cedar Falls. From the KXCL News Center, Waterloo's Public Library is planning for a five-day closure next month. Between October 19th and 23rd, the building will not be available to the public. The library will be getting a new elevator in the coming months. To make that happen, excavation needs to happen underneath the current elevator shaft. Waterloo Library says no materials will be due during the window where the building is closed, and they ask patrons not to leave items in the book drop. Again, that closure will be October 19th through 23rd. ATVs are top of mind during National Farm Safety and Health Week. All-terrain vehicles are a convenient way to scout fields, to check on livestock, and to move tools and equipment, but they are also involved in a number of farm safety incidents each year, especially among young riders. Rollovers are possible due to speed, sharp turns, or steep and uneven terrain. Many ATV models don't have roll bars, and riders are encouraged to wear a seatbelt and to stay within the protective structure. Iowa does require riders ages 12 to 17 to complete an online safety course through the Iowa Department of Natural Resources before operating an ATV on public land and ice, as well as designated riding areas. Coming up during the KXCL Morning News, the origins of a long-running television news magazine. That's the topic in today's Iowa Almanac. On the way in the next 5 minutes, it's 6:38.
2: 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Woo-hoo.
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4: 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I'm Riley Smith. BASF has been pleased with its herbicide weed control in 2026. We'll have more right after this.
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4: This crop season has been defined by heavy rains across much of Iowa, especially as we get into harvest. Mid-season rains made weed control more difficult, but BASF has heard a lot of good feedback about the performances of their herbicide portfolio. Kurt Martins of BASF said Sertain herbicide performed extremely well for corn amid the rainy season.
6: You know, starting off with their herbicides in corn, our new corn premix herbicide Sertain, that long-lasting residual that works extremely well when we do get those heavy rains. You know, that's been huge, and customers have been coming through here this week saying, hey, you know, I switched over to Sertain this year. I love the performance that I've gotten out of it. I love the long-lasting residual control, even with all the wet weather that we've had. It's worked fantastic. So on the corn side, you know, having that new pre-emergence herbicide has been huge.
4: While spraying big mature weeds isn't the goal, Martins said Liberty Ultra soybean herbicide was able to handle the weeds that were boosted by the rain.
6: I can't tell you how many customers have reached out to me, called me up, sent me text messages, pictures, saying, wow, Liberty Ultra, post-emergence soybeans. It's amazing. Phenomenal weed control, excellent crop safety. You know, we're going to be selling more Liberty Ultra next year versus generics just because of the performance that we saw this year. You know, we're in year number two of Liberty Ultra. Last year we launched it, and the performance has been spectacular. And the customers have seen it, and again, it's really helped them take down some bigger weeds. We don't want to be spraying big weeds, but when we did get wet there again, mid to late June, forced those post applications back. Weeds got a little bit bigger. the growers that utilize Liberty Ultra were sure happy that they had that.
4: For Money Matters on the Iowa Agribusiness Radio Network, I'm Riley Smith reporting.
7: He wanted to be known for doing his best.
8: Sure, right.
7: His best made him Major League Baseball's most valuable player.
8: Strike two.
7: He played in 6 World Series and was elected to the Hall of Fame. Although an honest man, he was best at stealing home. But the best quality of Jackie Robinson's life was his character. So here's to you, Mr. Robinson. Thanks for passing it on. From the Foundation for a Better Life at Values.com.
9: 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More from the Iowa Almanac in a moment.
10: 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It's still our story.
9: People in Dakota City, Iowa said he got his strong vocabulary from his mother, who taught him to read before he started school. Harry Reisner used those skills throughout his life, beginning his journalism career while a high school student in Minneapolis. He started in radio after the Second World War and soon moved to the new field of television. Reisner was one of the early faces on the screen who helped invent television news. On September 24th, 1968, his was the first voice heard on a new program, one which would revolutionize television.
11: Good evening. This is 60 Minutes. It's a kind of a magazine for television.
9: Once the program found a home on the Sunday night CBS schedule, 60 Minutes became the top-rated program of any kind in the country and invented the television magazine show format. Reisner was restless, though, and left CBS News in 1970 for the chance to co-anchor the ABC Evening News. That later made him part of history again on October 4th, 1976.
12: Our major story tonight is that Agriculture Secretary Earl Butz has paid the price for telling an obscene racial joke on a commercial airline flight. Secretary Butz resigned today. Closer to home, I have a new colleague to welcome. Barbara?
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9: Reisner's new co-anchor was Barbara Walters, the first female anchor of a TV newscast. Reisner later returned to CBS and 60 Minutes, where he finished his career.
12: That's the news. I'm Harry Reisner. Good night.
9: Iowa native Harry Reisner co-anchored the first 60 Minutes broadcast on CBS on this date in 1968. And that's Iowa Almanac for September 24th. Follow us on Twitter at Iowa Almanac. I'm Jeff Stein on News Talk 1540 KXEL.
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17: From the KCRG TV9 newsroom, I'm Beth Malicki. The Iowa City School District is mourning the loss of a student and a teacher. The Johnson County Sheriff's Department has now identified the two who died after going into the water at Lake McBride State Park. 10-year-old Ahmed Osman of Iowa City was found yesterday afternoon, and 24-year-old Hannah Jorgensen, a fifth-grade teacher at Borlaug Elementary, was recovered on Tuesday. It started with a field trip for fifth graders at Borlaug through the University of Iowa's School of the Wild program. The Johns County Sheriff's Department says it is still investigating. An elementary school student was hurt after falling off of a float during Cedar Rapids Kennedy's homecoming parade. The student was on the Pierce Elementary homecoming float during the parade last night. According to district leaders, the injured student went with emergency responders. There will be additional counseling staff available for Pierce Elementary and Kennedy High School students. A new Marist University poll shows Democrat Josh Turek leading Republican Ashley Hinson in the race for U.S. Senate from Iowa. 50% of respondents said they would vote for Turek. 42% said they'd vote for Hinson. However, regardless of which candidate they support, the poll found 59% of voters believe Hinson will win come November. Islands and backwaters in the Mississippi River are disappearing, threatening natural habitats for fish and wildlife. A $40 million habitat rehabilitation and enhancement project in the river's lower pool is underway near Guttenberg to rebuild islands and protect the ecosystem. Program manager John Henderson said the work is critical as islands are eroding over time from natural currents, river traffic, and flood events. That erosion exposes river backwaters, destroying what used to be a floodplain forest that supports aquatic vegetation, fish, birds, and other wildlife. For breaking news alerts and headlines anytime, download.
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1: Mostly cloudy today ahead of scattered light showers that return tonight. Highs will reach the mid to upper 60s and overnight lows tonight fall into the mid to upper 50s. There are spotty shower chances that linger through tomorrow as highs reach the mid to upper 60s once again. We're mostly cloudy but dry on Friday night as lows fall into the mid to upper 50s. Another disturbance brings more shower chances on Saturday through early Sunday, and in general, temperatures remain in the 60s for highs and in the 50s for lows. This morning in Monticello, the latest temperature is 57 under overcast skies. Right now, the reading in Newton, 55, 59 in Cedar Rapids, and currently fair with a 50 degree temperature in Waterloo Cedar Falls. Coming up, sports in 2 minutes, KXC.
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21: 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Whether you're at a top resort, a business hotel, or a vacation property, we all have basic must-have items that we expect at minimum. Mary and I start with clean and comfortable. Mary is big on having accessible plugs on both sides of the bed, as well as for the in-room iron, hair dryer, and our computers. 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Most of the time it's not. 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We both prefer bright rooms with ample lighting, not a place that makes it seem like you're wearing sunglasses indoors as it's dimly lit. And I still prefer having an AM-FM clock radio next to the bed, but the beam counters, they're eliminating them at a pretty rapid pace at most hotels we stay at. We like having access to a restaurant and being able to speak to a person, not an app or an AI receptionist. And as I've said many times over the years, give me those small shampoo, body wash, and conditioner bottles. Those communal pumps are disgusting. I have no idea who's accessed them, and it causes me to go to a local drugstore to buy my own. 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Happy travels, everyone.
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1: It's time for sports on KXEL. Iowa and Michigan have roots that go back to the origins of the Big Ten, but Iowa hasn't played at Michigan Stadium since 2019. That's the destination and the challenge this weekend. The Hawkeyes are ranked 17th, and the Wolverines are slotted right behind in 18th in this week's AP poll. But wins against ranked opponents on the road aren't easy to come by. The Hawkeyes' last ranked win in a true road game was in 2021, the last time Iowa did it against a conference opponent, 2015. The Hawkeyes are coming off a 55-0 win against UNI last Saturday, while Michigan was a 52-17 winner against Texas El Paso. This Saturday's game starts at 2:30. It's the same start time at Jack Trice Stadium, where Iowa State hosts number 15 Utah. The Utes have won each of their first three games by 33 points or more. The Cyclone defense has limited opponents to 11 points per game so far, with an especially effective run defense. Wayshawn Parker has been Utah's top back, with 154 net yards and three touchdowns. Through three games, Parker has been averaging 4.8 yards per carry. Iowa State and Utah have only met six times, just once, since the Utes joined the Big 12. That was a three-point Cyclone victory on the road in 2024. Iowa State is 5-1 in the all-time series. The UNI Panthers' history against Illinois State goes back a lot farther. The Panthers and Redbirds have played 40 times, with UNI winning 24 of those games, but Illinois State won last year's matchup 31-16, and also the most recent game at the Unidome in 2024. The Redbirds haven't lost a game since the national championship matchup against Montana State last January. Their wins this year include a four-point road victory over in-state FBS opponent Northern Illinois. UNI's lone win during their lone home game versus Drake, that was 2 weeks ago, and Saturday's game in Cedar Falls between the Panthers and the Redbirds kicks off at 4 p.m. Major League Baseball yesterday, the Minnesota Twins doubled up the San Francisco Giants 4-2. The Milwaukee Brewers were 4-1 winners against the Philadelphia Phillies, while the St. Louis Cardinals downed the Pittsburgh Pirates 5-1. It was the Kansas City Royals over the Chicago White Sox 5-4, and the Miami Marlins edged the Chicago Cubs 3-2. And Waterloo Bucks second baseman Caleb Parker has been presented with a postseason award. With a .326 batting average, Parker was the top slugging second baseman in the Northwoods League. He'll receive an engraved bat from the Rawlings Equipment Company. The recognition is similar to Major League Baseball's Silver Slugger Award. Get sports each hour during the KXCL Morning News. This is News Talk.
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27: Using black plastic mulch for growing fields of vegetable crops helps conserve moisture and suppresses weeds, but it's a pain to pull up at the end of the season. You also need a place to dispose it. Researchers at Iowa State University's Horticulture Research Station are testing various types of biodegradable plastic mulch on pepper plants. I was there in early August to learn more about the experiment. Ajay Nair is a vegetable extension specialist. He says they want to see how much of the biodegradable mulch is left and are also testing how it affects plant growth.
30: So far, things look okay. You can see some subtle differences in the height and the greenness, and we will be measuring some chlorophyll measurements here, plant height, stem diameter, to document more the science behind what's actually happening. We have also buried sensors in there to see how much of a temperature rise do we get using these mulches as compared to the traditional white and black plastic mulch. Soil temperature is another thing we are constantly measuring.
27: You'll pay about twice as much for biodegradable mulch compared to the regular plastic, but Nair says there are other cost savings and benefits.
30: One, labor in the fall. When all those high school kids have gone back to school, who is going to pull the plastic, right? That's a challenge. And then the landfill cost. And again, that environment-friendly thing, if you can show that you can just till it under, that's better.
27: The idea behind biodegradable plastic is that it's chewed up into bits by soil bacteria when it's tilled in. Nair says they don't expect it will degrade completely, but it should be enough that it doesn't hinder planting or other field operations in the spring. Learn more about biodegradable plastic mulch at livingthecountrylife.com. I'll see you in the country.
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1: Just a little bit of rain this morning in parts of Marshall, Grundy, Hardin, and Franklin counties based on radar sliding to the east, losing a little bit of steam as it does. We'll have the full forecast coming up after top of the hour news. 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
4: I'm Dave Anthony, Fox News. When China's leader Xi Jinping goes to the White House in about 2 hours for talks with President Trump and then a state dinner. And before all that, a temporary trade truce has been extended. Treasury Secretary Scott Bessent tells Fox.
6: With scheduled to end on November 10th, that is going to be extended until January 10th to give us more time to see what we can do on the economic front.
4: And Fox's Peter Ducey reports from the White House there's tension on other issues too.
7: When it comes to Taiwan, which the United States has a strategically ambiguous policy towards, but might defend in the event of a Chinese invasion, Xi says Taiwan is the core of his core interests when it comes to democracy and human rights. Xi is saying that China's political system and human rights record cannot be challenged.
4: Artificial intelligence will also be on the agenda as the two countries race for dominance, developing AI. Republican Senator Steve Daines tells the Fox News Rundown podcast.
9: We lead right now in terms of capabilities on these frontier models, but where we're behind is in adoption of AI. We're ranked 24th by Stanford. China's ranked second behind the UAE. So this is all about ensuring that we have the right kind of guardrails in place, but not inhibiting innovation.
4: Adding to the worry of AI doing things on its own, Australia's prime minister is critical of OpenAI after one of the company's artificial agents hacked into Australia's government healthcare portal. Israel's prime minister Benjamin Netanyahu will speak at the UN today discussing the Iran conflict and Gaza, where he's accused of genocide and the deaths of Palestinians in Israel's war against Hamas. Before leaving for New York, Netanyahu said in a video he will
10: defend the state of Israel and IDF soldiers from the podium of the United Nations. You hear the terrible lies being spread there and elsewhere around the world.
4: The day after Ukraine's president urged world leaders in his speech at the UN to put more sanctions on Russia, a new Russian bombardment on Ukraine overnight left at least 8 civilians dead. America's listening to Fox News.
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4: Ahead of the Israeli Prime Minister's address to the UN today, Democrats in the Senate are pushing legislation that would impose financial sanctions on any companies or individuals that facilitate construction of Israeli settlements in the West Bank. Also at the Senate, a hearing into another controversy, surveillance cameras.
12: If you haven't heard of Flock, all I have to say is Flock's probably heard of you. In fact, the truth is you have probably been scanned and surveilled and tagged and logged multiple times this week alone.
4: Republican Senator Josh Hawley wanted to question Flock's CEO, but he and others were no-shows at the hearing.
14: The CEOs of Flock Safety, Motorola, Verkada, and Axon declined to answer questions about how their companies collect, store, and share data from the hundreds of thousands of license plate reader cameras that have gone up across the U.S.
15: We've got to find a way to balance in America privacy and security. I think there is a balance. Congress needs to lead the way.
14: Senate Judiciary Subcommittee Ranking Member Democrat Dick Durbin, Republicans, and the ACLU with similar privacy and safety concerns. Critics say the billions of images captured can be hacked by bad actors. Law enforcement agencies say the cameras are a useful tool for crime fighting. Jeff Manasso, Fox News.
4: Another CEO's in trouble, accused of running a company controlled by Russia.
16: The Department of Justice alleges Lee Reber of Boise, Idaho, helped Russian nationals hide their ownership of a digital forensics firm. He allegedly worked with Moscow-based Oleg Davidov to pitch oxygen forensics software to U.S. agencies. The software, purportedly American but really developed in Russia, had previously been sold to the FSB, the intelligence agency successor to the KGB.
4: That's Fox's Jonathan Savage. Davidov was arrested in London London. American authorities want his extradition. On Wall Street, more selling is in store. Dow futures are down almost 200 points. I'm Dave Anthony, and this is Fox News.
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13: The KCRG TV9 First Alert Forecast. Mostly cloudy today with a high near 67, winds out of the east at 5 to 10. Tonight, showers return with a low near 57, winds are out of the east at 5 to 10. Tomorrow, another chance of showers with a high near 66. Tomorrow night, mostly cloudy with a low near 55. I'm TV9 First Alert Storm Team meteorologist AJ Rickman on News Talk 1540 KXEL.
1: It's overcast and 60 degrees in Iowa City, Mason City at 53, Ames 55, 58 in Cedar Rapids, wind out of the east at 7 miles per hour under cloudy skies. Fair in Waterloo, Cedar Falls, 50 degrees and a slight northeast breeze. Radar indicating some light showers over portions of Grundy, Marshall, Hardin, and Franklin counties on this Thursday morning. From the KXCL News Center, this is National Farm Safety and Health Week. Iowa State University Extension and Outreach is reminding drivers to use caution on Iowa roads in the fall as large farm equipment shares those roads with everyday traffic. Combines, grain carts, and tillage implements have significant blind spots. Drivers should account for those blind spots and judge time and distance carefully before trying to pass. Equipment is often wide, long, and unable to move fully onto the shoulder. And for those driving those implements, keeping lights, signals, reflectors, and the slow-moving emblem free of dust, help farm vehicles remain clearly visible to other drivers. Coming up, details about the victims who were identified after a drowning at Lake McBride on Tuesday. We'll get the story from our coverage partners at TV9.
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21: The grain markets are mostly lower, except for soybeans making a strong push into positive territory. This is Market Matters on the Iowa Agribusiness Radio Network. I'm Dustin Huffman. Front month corn futures right now are fractionally lower. Soybeans right now are trading anywhere from 5 to 7 cents higher after yesterday's trade that was a little bit nervous, as the highly touted visit to Washington, D.C. by President Xi of China this week had soybeans retreating from technical resistance for a second straight session. Corn and wheat were also lower yesterday, with an especially bearish session ahead for wheat as the December Kansas City board dropped below its 50-day moving average for the first time since early July. Prices were pressured by Ukraine President Zelensky stating that Ukraine is open to an energy ceasefire and calling for a trilateral meeting with President Trump and Russian President Vladimir Putin. Energy futures were mixed yesterday, with crude prices rising for the first time in six sessions, while diesel fell for the fifth time in the 6 days. President Trump and U.S. officials met with Iranian officials on Tuesday in the first talks between the countries in months, with Iran reportedly reviewing a U.S. proposal on Wednesday to end fighting in the Persian Gulf. Live cattle futures regained what they lost on Tuesday as the market remains choppy. Rumors of a ban on beef exports have been unsubstantiated but provide uncertainty. Hog futures closed higher only in the October contract, while later contracts closed lower due to lack of support. We'll look at the numbers next.
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21: December corn is down a quarter cent at 528 and three quarters. March down a half at 543 even. November soybeans up 7 cents at 1325 even. January up 6 3/4 at 1340 and a half. Soy meal is $4.90 higher at 375.20. Soy oil down 8 cents at 67.17. Chicago wheat down 2 cents at 706 and a half. Kansas winter wheat 2 3/4 lower at 769 even. Minneapolis spring wheat, that's trading unchanged at 728 3/4. Kansas spring wheat down 15 at 751 3/4. Oats up a penny, that's at 418 1/4. That's Market Matters. I'm Dustin Huffman.
19: 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I just want to warn you, traffic is tough out there.
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23: Nasty posters. I'm Jeff Stein with today's Iowa Politics Report. Social media is a unique phenomenon, and as I have pointed out before, quite poorly named, because there's often nothing social about so-called social media. And I fully understand that if you are an elected official, a candidate for public office, or someone in the media, well, you're a target for comments. Much of it is juvenile, of course, akin to "you're ugly and your mother dresses you funny." Some of it is far nastier, of course, typically by fake people or real people using fake names, things that have nothing to do with the issue being discussed or public policy in general, but instead, stuff that preschoolers outgrew before they left the playground sandbox. I don't really care myself. If it's constructive commentary, fine, we all could pay attention to that sort of thing. And I have not been the target of anything, but I have seen what some post about others who are in the public arena. I'm just trying to figure out how emotionally stunted you have to be to post something about a candidate or an elected official that is stupid and mean at the same time. What benefit does the person posting get from thumbing out some vile language as they stare at a screen in a darkened room? "There, I sure showed them," the person might say, presuming the target even saw the post or cared. This is why we can't have civil discourse about issues, because it quickly devolves into name-calling and caricatures, and again, far too often, anonymously. I have respect for those who pose actual questions, often with exasperation, about the lack of attention to what the public wants, and again, those folks who use what appears to be their real name and identity. But for the rest of it, if the best you can do to feel good about yourself is to post crude things about others, how sad your life must be. And that's the Iowa Politics Report for Thursday, September 24, on Twitter, Instagram, Getter, Threads, and Truth Social at Iowa Politics. I'm Jeff Stein on News Talk 1540 KXEL.
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9: From the KCRG TV9 newsroom, I'm Beth Malicki. The Iowa City School District is mourning the loss of a student and a teacher. The Johnson County Sheriff's Department has now identified the two who died after going into the water at Lake McBride State Park. 10-year-old Ahmed Osman of Iowa City was found yesterday afternoon, and 24-year-old Hannah Jorgensen, a fifth-grade teacher at Borlaug Elementary, was recovered on Tuesday. It started with a field trip for fifth graders at Borlaug through the University of Iowa's School of the Wild program. The Johns County Sheriff's Department says it is still investigating. An elementary school student was hurt after falling off of a float during Cedar Rapids Kennedy's homecoming parade. The student was on the Pierce Elementary homecoming float during the parade last night. According to district leaders, the injured student went with emergency responders. There will be additional counseling staff available for Pierce Elementary and Kennedy High School students. A new Marist University poll shows Democrat Josh Turek leading Republican Ashley Hinson in the race for U.S. Senate from Iowa. 50% of respondents said they would vote for Turek. 42% said they'd vote for Hinson. However, regardless of which candidate they support, the poll found 59% of voters believe Hinson will win come November. Islands and backwaters in the Mississippi River are disappearing, threatening natural habitats for fish and wildlife. A $40 million habitat rehabilitation and enhancement project in the river's lower pool is underway near Guttenberg to rebuild islands and protect the ecosystem. Program manager John Henderson said the work is critical as islands are eroding over time from natural currents, river traffic, and flood events. That erosion exposes river backwaters, destroying what used to be a floodplain forest that supports aquatic vegetation, fish, birds, and other wildlife. For breaking news alerts and headlines anytime,
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26: Plan for mostly cloudy skies over eastern Iowa throughout your Thursday. High temperatures will be in the mid to upper 60s this afternoon. Overnight, lows don't drop off too much. Mid to upper 50s expected with a chance of showers developing. That chance for rain continues into Friday. Highs tomorrow, mid to upper 60s once again. Saturday, 63 with a chance for some showers. Sunday also has a possibility of precipitation with a high of 67, up to around 70 on Monday. That's the warmest day on the current 9-day forecast, with highs generally in the mid to upper 60s all throughout, even well into next week. Right now in Marshalltown, it's 52 degrees. Skies are fair. The latest temperature from Olwine at 52, 58 and overcast in Cedar Rapids, and 50 in Waterloo Cedar Falls. Coming up, I'll talk with Stephen Galens. He is the chief researcher for Practical Farmers of Iowa, looking at potential new benefits from cover crops. We'll find out more in less than 3 minutes. KXCL News Time is 7:19.
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4: Some people in both New York and Los Angeles look down upon the state of Alabama, saying it's backwards and uncultured. It's called urban snobbery. But let's take a look at how both New York and LA, two of the largest public school systems in America, are treating AI, and then hear about what Alabama's doing. I'm Kim Commando for WebRoot. 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New York and Los Angeles public schools have imposed a one-year absolute moratorium on students from kindergarten through eighth grade learning about, using, or being exposed to AI. Meanwhile, in Alabama, public schools say that students must learn not only how to use the current technologies, but to explore, evaluate, and use the newest innovations. So, which students will be better prepared? The East and West Coast AI fearmongers, or the so-called backwards people of Alabama? 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
1: Talk 1540 KXCL, where Iowa comes to talk. It's been a very wet September, and that will impact harvest timelines for some farmers. Practical Farmers of Iowa has been thinking about wet spring conditions and whether cover crops have any mitigating impact at planting time. Let's get the details from Stefan Galens, Research Director at Practical Farmers of Iowa. Thanks for being back on our program.
12: No problem, Tim. Glad to be here.
1: So Practical Farmers of Iowa started to study this idea with some help from farmers in 2024. What do the results suggest so far?
12: Right. Well, for years, we've been hearing from farmers in our network using cover crops that they thought cover crops were helping them get into the field in the spring in a more timely fashion. You were kind of mentioning that at the top there. But also paired with some evidence from scientific experiments across the Midwest, shedding light on soil physical improvements that the cover crops can provide to fields, we wanted to see if improvements could be actually realized by actual farmers on their actual farms. And we found some pretty neat evidence to suggest that in the springtime, cover crops are providing maybe 1 to 2 more days of field work in that kind of April to mid-June timeframe, which is especially important for crop productivity, planting, fertilizing, spraying, scouting, all those kinds of things. So it was really neat, particularly for the farmers involved who had been using cover crops for years, to start to see some of that evidence go along with the stories they thought they were experiencing or seeing on their farms.
1: It's still a relatively small sample size that you're working with. It was a little bit more than a dozen farms that started to make observations about this in the initial year, up to 38 last year. What do you feel like you need to have to really have a solid sample size to be able to make some of these statements on a broad basis, not to mention the fact that 1 year is a little different from the next?
12: Yeah, you nailed it right there. We're looking to continue this project with more farmers and more locations, particularly because we know every spring, every year is a little different. And so the more kinds of conditions, precipitation, temperature conditions that we can experience while farmers make these kinds of observations, I think that can just only help with the story we're trying to tell and uncover any more evidence or patterns that may reveal themselves. So we are really looking forward for more people to participate. We're also looking for a range of cover crop histories as well. We started to see for some of our participants who have been using cover crops for 3, 6, 11 years, they were the ones that saw a little more of that field work advantage than people who maybe didn't as consistently use cover crops or were new to their cover crop usage. So the more kinds of range of farmers, cover crop histories that we can get in the project, I think can help us shed more light on this phenomenon. And really one of the major benefits has been from the farmers telling us that they've just really enjoyed making these observations on a weekly basis. It kind of helps them fine tune their observations and improve their management of their fields writ large. And so that kind of secondary finding that the farmers participating are just enjoying the experience, that was really rewarding for all of us as well.
26: We're talking with Stefan Galens, who is the Director of Research for Practical Farmers of Iowa, about a study that's in some ways still in progress about cover crops and whether that allows farmers to get into their fields sooner after a field has had cover crops for the prior season or over several prior seasons. And let's take a step back and talk about the fact that it's been more challenging to find the time when those field conditions are right in springtime over the last several years. That's the trend based on data from U.S. Department of Agriculture.
12: Yeah, the trend, Iowa State University Extension officials were kind of starting to pay attention to this, and they plotted data from the 1960s to the present, showing that wet weather is really keeping farmers out of their fields, putting pressure on an already tight planting window. And that planting window has been getting smaller. And since 1964, I think, the data showed from Iowa State Extension, we've lost about one day every 6 years. So it's a very negative slope from the 60s till now. And so part of this experiment, this project, was to see if our cover crop fields kind of stemming that tide, pushing back on that trend. Again, we were getting stories from farmers. And so we wanted to kind of take them from their word for their word and say, well, let's try to put pen and paper, take some observations to see if, you know, we can push back on that, unfortunately, negative trend. And again, that's such an important time for planting and protecting our crops to be as productive and profitable as they can be. So this project really was a way to see, can we keep that window open as long as we can? So that we can still really optimize our crop planting and productivity.
26: And my apologies, yeah, the USDA data in this project involves the current observations and comparing what USDA expects for field work availability versus what the farmers are seeing themselves. I guess that leads to another question about methodology, and do you have a sense that farmers and the understanding of what's a workable day on one farm corresponds with how USDA does their measurements?
12: Absolutely. Per USDA, we use their definition in this project and the same definition that their reporters across the state are using on a weekly basis. A suitable day is one where weather and field conditions allowed producers to work in fields a major portion of the day. So by nature, that is extremely subjective. And it is meant to be for humans to make that call. So whether it's a farmer, a USDA official or someone working with USDA, everyone's going to have an opinion on that. And I think that's okay, right? Whether one feels that definition, their field meets that versus someone else and whether they have cover crops or not, that was part of we embraced that kind of subjectivity from this project. And that was part of the fun of it as well.
26: Stefan Galens is Research Director at Practical Farmers of Iowa, and he's been with us to talk about a project that's underway, learning more about whether cover crops impact the ability for farmers to get out into their fields sooner in the springtime. Stefan, thanks for being with us.
12: Hey, no problem. Glad to be here.
26: This is the station where Iowa comes to talk. News Talk 50.
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26: 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And on the way, we'll have a Bloomberg Small Business Report within the next couple of minutes, as well as your Fox Daily Snapshot for this Thursday, September the 24th, 2026. 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
1: With the Bloomberg Small Business Report, I'm John Tucker, brought to you by the Commercial Real Estate Development Association. For all the talk about job destruction, artificial intelligence is set to spark a record number of new entrepreneurs in the U.S. The small business services firm Gusto says there's an AI-enabled startup surge, and it's so robust it should yield many lasting companies even after the weaker ones peter out. To be sure, a lot of these startups could fail quickly as AI helps dubious business plans move forward. For 26-year-old Robbie Van Zyl in Atlanta, head of Ascari Defense, AI is the firm's entire back office. It frees him and his team of six engineers to design drones for the Department of Defense and Homeland Security. Economists say we're seeing a second wave in the business formation boom that started during the COVID lockdowns. Only this wave appears closely correlated with the growth of artificial intelligence. And that's the Bloomberg Small Business Report. I'm John Tucker.
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5: It's September 24th, and this is your Fox Daily Snapshot. Today is National Punctuation Day. For all you sticklers out there of punctuation, today is your day to proclaim and point out the proper use of commas, semicolons, and exclamation points. Punctuation gives meaning and clarity to everything we write, and proper punctuation can help eliminate misunderstandings and prevent harmless statements being misinterpreted. So for all you Uber texters out there, putting multiple exclamation points at the end of a sentence doesn't make them more important. One is more than enough. Period. End of story. Also on this date, in 1789, the Federal Judiciary Act passes, which created a six-person Supreme Court bench. President George Washington would then nominate John Jay to be the court's first Chief Justice. If it's your birthday today, you share it with the creator of the Muppets, American puppeteer Jim Henson, born in 1936. I'm Tushar Saxena, and that's your Fox Daily Snapshot.
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7: The KCRG TV9 First Alert Forecast. Mostly cloudy today with a high near 67, winds out of the east at 5 to 10. Tonight, showers return with a low near 57, winds are out of the east at 5 to 10. Tomorrow, another chance of showers with a high near 66. Tomorrow night, mostly cloudy with a low near 55. I'm TV9 First Alert Storm Team meteorologist A.J. Rickman on News Talk 1540 KXEL.
0: It's overcast and currently 56 degrees in Independence. Right now in Charles City, 52 under partly cloudy skies. Cedar Rapids reports 58 overcast conditions there and 50 degrees with fair skies in Waterloo Cedar Falls. And from the KXEL News Center, Waterloo's Public Library is planning for a five-day closure next month between October 19th and 23rd. The building will not be open to the public. The library will be getting a new elevator in the coming months, and to make that happen, excavation must happen underneath the current elevator shaft. Waterloo Library says no materials will be due during the window where the building

0: is closed, and they asked patrons to actually not leave items in the book drop during that time. Again, the closure October 19th through 23rd. ATVs are top of mind during National Farm Safety and Health Week. All-terrain vehicles are a convenient way to scout fields or check on livestock or to move tools and equipment, but they are also involved in a number of farm safety incidents each year, especially among young riders. Rollovers are possible due to speed, sharp turns, or work on steep and uneven terrain. Many ATV models lack roll bars, and riders are encouraged to wear a seatbelt and to stay within the protective structure of the vehicle. Iowa does require riders age 12 to 17 to complete an online safety course through the Iowa Department of Natural Resources before operating an ATV on public land or ice, as well as in designated riding areas. On the way, Fox's Chad Pergram in 30 seconds with a Speaker's Lobby segment. KXCL News Time is 7:37.
1: He wanted to be known for doing his best.
2: Sure, right.
1: His best made him Major League Baseball's most valuable player.
2: Strike two.
1: He played in 6 World Series and was elected to the Hall of Fame. Although an honest man, he was best at stealing home.
2: Save.
1: But the best quality of Jackie Robinson's life was his character. So here's to you, Mr. Robinson. Thanks for passing it on. 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
3: I'm Chad Pergram with the Speaker's Lobby. Congress will not address AI until after the midterms, and perhaps well after that, if at all. The House of Representatives adjourned early last week until November. That means no action on AI anytime soon. Maybe next year. Independent Vermont Senator Bernie Sanders recently convened a bipartisan bicameral briefing with AI experts, among them Jeffrey Hinton. He is a Nobel laureate and is sometimes called the godfather of AI. Hinton characterized rogue actions by AI agents as a mini Chernobyl. That refers to the nuclear plant meltdown in the former Soviet Union in 1986. When pressed how long Congress has to act on AI, Hinton said months, maybe a year. The issue is that AI is learning and growing. Its knowledge compounds on itself. GOP Louisiana Senator John Kennedy tried to get the Senate to approve an emergency AI kill switch bill, but fellow Republican Rand Paul of Kentucky blocked Kennedy on the floor. Paul says a kill switch could impede AI innovation. With the Speaker's Lobby, Chad Pergram, Fox News.
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5: 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Oil prices moved lower in response to peace talk rumors. 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
5: After weeks of steady improvement, oil prices traded lower to start this week as they were down 4 to 5% in Monday's trading action. Patrick DeHaan, senior petroleum analyst at GasBuddy.com, said the markets are likely hopeful that the Trump administration is going to restart peace talks.
7: I think what we're seeing is markets are hoping that potentially instead of just leaving the problem, that the Trump administration may be looking to restart talks. We'll have to see if these potential talks develop. Obviously, there's a lot of pain in the market with diesel prices and gasoline remaining very elevated. And ahead of the midterms, that's why the Trump administration may be changing its tune and looking to start talks again with Iran.
5: Fuel prices, however, continued to climb. Gasoline prices are up again across the country this week, with diesel prices remaining at an all-time high of $7.37 a gallon. There are still many questions about possible peace talks for both the U.S.-Iran war and the Russia-Ukraine war, but DeHaan said the calendar may provide consumers with some relief at the gas pump.
7: We may see a little bit of relief in the weeks ahead. Typically, gas prices do decline in the fall with lower consumption and a switch over back to cheaper winter gasoline. That may help ease the specifications, and refineries overseas may be able to produce more gasoline for the U.S. market. But whether or not we see much of that relief is really contingent on ongoing escalations or potential de-escalations.
5: For more information, visit GasBuddy.com. 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While you're there, sign up for our daily e-newsletter. That way you can get our five ag news stories conveniently delivered to your email inbox each and every day. For the World of Agriculture on the Iowa Agribusiness.
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11: Hello, I'm Jerry Stewart, and this is One Moment in America. 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
11: Benjamin Franklin was certainly a powerful man and an all-important part of our country becoming a free nation. He helped write our Declaration of Independence and was part of the convention that developed our Constitution. But listen to a few other areas of work that Franklin dabbled in. He invented bifocal glasses. He invented the rocking chair, the street lamp. He invented a harmonica that both Mozart and Beethoven used to conduct music. And in his hometown, Philadelphia, he organized the first library, the first post office, and the first street sweeping company. Wow, what a man. I'm Jerry Stewart, and that was One Moment in America.
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15: From the KCRG TV9 newsroom, I'm Beth Malicki. The Iowa City School District is mourning the loss of a student and a teacher. The Johnson County Sheriff's Department has now identified the two who died after going into the water at Lake McBride State Park. 10-year-old Ahmed Osman of Iowa City was found yesterday afternoon, and 24-year-old Hannah Jorgensen, a fifth-grade teacher at Borlaug Elementary, was recovered on Tuesday. It started with a field trip for fifth graders at Borlaug through the University of Iowa's School of the Wild program. The Johns County Sheriff's Department says it is still investigating. An elementary school student was hurt after falling off of a float during Cedar Rapids Kennedy's homecoming parade. The student was on the Pierce Elementary homecoming float during the parade last night. According to district leaders, the injured student went with emergency responders There will be additional counseling staff available for Pierce Elementary and Kennedy High School students. A new Marist University poll shows Democrat Josh Turek leading Republican Ashley Hinson in the race for U.S. Senate from Iowa. 50% of respondents said they would vote for Turek. 42% said they'd vote for Hinson. However, regardless of which candidate they support, the poll found 59% of voters believe Hinson will win come November. Islands and backwaters in the Mississippi River are disappearing, threatening natural habitats for fish and wildlife. A $40 million habitat rehabilitation and enhancement project in the river's lower pool is underway near Guttenberg to rebuild islands and protect the ecosystem. Program manager John Henderson said the work is critical as islands are eroding over time from natural currents, river traffic, and flood events. That erosion exposes river backwaters, destroying what used to be a floodplain forest that supports aquatic vegetation, fish, birds, and other wildlife. For breaking news alerts and headlines anytime,
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18: 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Every so often, our nation, rich with wonderfully exotic gastronomic tastes and experiences from all over the globe, latches onto a new culinary trend. And right now, that trend is British food. No, really.
19: I don't understand why people think British food isn't lovely. I love it.
18: Bloomberg anchor Caroline Hepker, in New York but from the UK, is quite aware of British food's reputation in the US as, shall we say, bland, brown, boring. But she says that's not fair or accurate. And now it's finally having its moment.
19: It's seeing a renaissance. There are lots of lovely gastropubs that are opening up.
18: In cities across the U.S., there's a new wave of pub-inspired restaurants drawing crowds with traditional dishes served in more modern settings. Although at the most trendy spots, menu items at the moment appear somewhat regionally limited.
19: The pasty and the fish and the stargazy pie are a bit Cornish, from Devon and Cornwall by the sea.
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0: Mostly cloudy skies today ahead of scattered light showers that return tonight. And the high temperature range for the daytime hours and the overnight low temperature range are going to become very familiar. Highs reach the mid to upper 60s today. Lows tonight fall to the mid to upper 50s. There are some spotty shower chances that linger through tomorrow. Highs once again, mid to upper 60s. Mostly cloudy but dry Friday night. Lows, mid to upper 50s. And then another disturbance brings more shower chances Saturday through early Sunday. Temperatures are going to remain in that same range. 60s for highs, 50s for lows. Right now in Vinton, it's 55 degrees with cloudy skies. The temperature now in Newton at 55, 58 in Cedar Rapids, and currently 50 degrees in Waterloo Cedar Falls. And coming up as the KXCL Morning News continues, Ken Chester brings us a Tech Mobility Minute just 1 minute away. KXCL.
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0: It's time for sports on KXCL. The Iowa Hawkeyes are 3-0 for the 11th time under head coach Kirk Ferentz. The Michigan Wolverines are also 3-0 as the two teams prepare to meet in Ann Arbor on Saturday. The Hawkeyes and Wolverines are also close in the AP rankings, coming in 17th and 18th respectively in this week's poll. Michigan has won the last 4 head-to-head games against the Hawkeyes, including a pair of Big Ten championships. Iowa's last win at Michigan Stadium was in 2010. That's where the teams kick off Saturday at 2:30. Jimmy Rogers has his most challenging test so far as Iowa State's head coach. This weekend, the Cyclones open their Big 12 schedule against Utah. The Utes are 3-0 and come to Jack Trice Stadium for the first time as a conference opponent. Utah is ranked 15th in the country. The Utes have stirred up 142 total points in wins over Idaho, Arkansas, and Utah State. Saturday's game will be Utah's first matchup away from Salt Lake City this season. For Iowa State, it will be the second of 3 consecutive home games. And that Saturday kickoff is also at 2:30. The UNI Panthers open Missouri Valley Football Conference competition at the Unidome against Illinois State this weekend. The Cats' lone win came during their lone home game 2 weeks ago versus Drake. UNI is coming off a 55-0 loss on the road against the Iowa Hawkeyes last weekend. Now the task is to beat a conference opponent they've only defeated once in their last 5 tries. Illinois State is looking to extend a 4-0 start after a sequence of wins against in-state opponents, including Eastern, Northern, and Western Illinois. Saturday's game at the Unidome begins at 4 o'clock. Yesterday in Major League Baseball, the Chicago Cubs dealt with another setback, falling to the Miami Marlins 3-2. The Chicago White Sox were also upended, falling 5-4 against the Kansas City Royals. It was the St. Louis Cardinals 5, the Pittsburgh Pirates 1, the Milwaukee Brewers over the Philadelphia Phillies 4-1, and the Minnesota Twins topped the San Francisco Giants 4-2. And Waterloo Bucks second baseman Caleb Parker has won an annual award given to the player with the best batting average at each position. Parker's 326 average made him the Rawlings Award winner for the Northwoods League. Parker is transferring ahead of his senior season, going from Wisconsin Platteville to Minnesota State. Get sports each hour during the KXCL Morning News. 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
4: 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This is Fox on Health. It's important for young people, especially in adolescents, to build healthy relationships with their peers. Experts say a life without those positive connections can expose them to potential mental health challenges. The World Health Organization defines adolescence as the phase of life between childhood and adulthood, from ages 10 to 19, calling it a unique stage of human development and an important time for laying the foundations of good health. Hannah Schachter, an associate professor of psychology at Wayne State University, says relationships are a key part of an adolescent's well-being, and those with positive friendships tend to show lower risk for things like depression, even physical health symptoms or academic difficulties, both in the short term and sometimes even into adulthood. She also says one potential positive from social media is that it's another way for young people to interact and build connections. For more health news, go to foxnewshealth.com.
6: Durante 25 años, el proyecto de historia de veteranos de la Biblioteca del Congreso ha recopilado y preservado las experiencias de los héroes de Estados Unidos. 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
7: 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A central Iowa cattle feeder in the mid-1920s believed he could produce better cattle by paying closer attention to what they ate. His idea was to start with young calves, feed them quality feed supplements, not just feed loaded with fillers, as he says. So he developed his own feed. He called it Kent Baby Beef, and the motto was, feed without a filler. That young Iowa visionary was Gage A. Kent. He started Kent Feeds in 1927. That's today's American Agriculture History Minute. I'm Mark Oppold.

0: 1540 KXCL, where Iowa comes to talk. And from the KXCL News Center, Cedar Falls will welcome visitors in the American Discovery Trail 250 Relay next Thursday and Friday. The event started back in July and is going to run through November following a 6,800-mile American Discovery Trail. Participants can travel portions of the route by bicycle or on foot or by other means in a free, non-competitive event that celebrates the nation's culture, heritage, and landscapes. Discovery Trail 250 Relay travelers will be coming from Marshalltown next Thursday before departing then for Waterloo on Friday. There's more about the event available from the Cedar Falls Tourism website. That's cedarfallstourism.com. Coming up, the KXCL Live and Local program with Jeff Stein, including another edition of the Iowa Talking Points, the Candidates series. 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
1: 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Waterloo, Cedar Falls, Cedar Rapids.
2: China's leader will soon head to the White House. I'm Dave Anthony, Fox News, where President Trump will give him red carpet treatment like last night. When the president greeted Xi Jinping after arriving at Joint Base Andrews, the two leaders have already agreed to extend a temporary trade truce till January. They'll also talk about economic issues and Taiwan and artificial intelligence.
3: We do expect some kind of an AI hotline to be established between the U.S. and the Chinese. The NSA and FBI put out a joint advisory just last month accusing Chinese AI systems of stealing American companies' IP. The month before that, the FBI accused state-backed hackers in China of targeting critical infrastructure here in the United States.
2: Fox's Peter Ducey at the White House has some lawmakers push for regulations to ensure AI does not get dangerously out of control. Australia is investigating OpenAI after one of its artificial agents hacked into a government healthcare website. OpenAI's chief global affairs officer, Chris Dehane, just told Fox.
4: There have been no personal medical records that were impacted by this. We then turned that information over to the Australian government. We work with governments and other entities that are potentially impacted to be able to help them remediate any of the exploitations that made them vulnerable.
2: Israel's Prime Minister Benjamin Netanyahu will address the UN General Assembly later today.
5: The Israeli leader is expected to discuss the war with Iran, the upcoming anniversary of the October 7th terrorist attack, and other broader issues, possibly even including New York Mayor Mamdani.
2: Zohar Mamdani had called for Netanyahu's arrest, accusing Israel genocide for all the Palestinian deaths in Gaza and the war against Hamas. Fox's Trey Yingst also reports from Tel Aviv.
5: The speech comes as Israel is asking the world for prayers in the aftermath of a car ramming attack on Wednesday in the West Bank. The critically injured victim is the son of the Israeli ambassador to the United States.
2: America's listening to Fox News.
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2: We have an update on the Venezuelan immigrant shot by an ICE agent on Sunday in Austin, Texas, leading to anti-ICE protests and Democrat scrutiny.
7: Congressman Greg Cassar talked to Wilbur Garces Perez and learned a medical specialist determined
8: he needs surgery to remove this bullet.
7: Garces Perez, a delivery driver, was shot by an ICE agent in Austin last Sunday. He is at an ICE facility near San Antonio, accused of being in the country illegally. A federal judge has blocked his deportation. Congressman Cassar criticized ICE because the agent who fired the shot was not wearing required equipment.
8: Public pledge from ICE was that every ICE officer would be wearing a body cam by August. We're in September.
7: Grinnell Scott, Fox News.
2: Also in Texas, another man in the country illegally is facing a federal gun charge. Prosecutors allege Jose Pantoja Morales from Mexico grabbed a police officer's gun in Dallas in a struggle and shot and wounded him. Now a controversial deportation case near the northern border.
9: Paul LePage, the former Republican governor of Maine, who is currently running for Congress, says his son's father-in-law has a work permit and is being wrongfully deported. LePage, who is a Trump ally, spoke at a news conference after being endorsed by a police union, saying the man is being removed by ICE, quote, because he's from a country that's not liked by certain people in Washington. Homeland Security officials have not publicly commented. In December, President Trump endorsed LePage prior to his June primary. As governor, LePage enacted policies that cut state benefits for many migrants and made statements denigrating asylum seekers, touting that record in an ad this week, emphasizing that he supports, quote, legal but not illegal immigration. Tanya J. Powers, Fox News.
2: We just got an unemployment update showing a slight drop in first-time claims last week, 197,000. On Wall Street, worry about bonds could lead to another sell-off in stocks. Dow futures down almost 200 points as Treasury yields hit 22-year highs. I'm Dave Anthony. This is Fox News.
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12: From the KCRG TV9 newsroom, I'm Beth Malicki. The Iowa City School District is mourning the loss of a student and a teacher. The Johnson County Sheriff's Department has now identified the two who died after going into the water at Lake McBride State Park. 10-year-old Ahmed Osman of Iowa City was found yesterday afternoon, and 24-year-old Hannah Jorgensen, a fifth-grade teacher at Borlaug Elementary, was recovered on Tuesday. It started with a field trip for fifth graders at Borlaug through the University of Iowa's School of the Wild program. The Johns County Sheriff's Department says it is still investigating. An elementary school student was hurt after falling off of a float during Cedar Rapids Kennedy's homecoming parade. The student was on the Pierce Elementary homecoming float during the parade last night. According to district leaders, the injured student went with emergency responders. There will be additional counseling staff available for Pierce Elementary and Kennedy High School students. A new Marist University poll shows Democrat Josh Turek leading Republican Ashley Hinson in the race for U.S. Senate from Iowa. 50% of respondents said they would vote for Turek. 42% said they'd vote for Hinson. However, regardless of which candidate they support, the poll found 59% of voters believe Hinson will win come November. Islands and backwaters in the Mississippi River are disappearing, threatening natural habitats for fish and wildlife. A $40 million habitat rehabilitation and enhancement project in the river's lower pool is underway near Guttenberg to rebuild islands and protect the ecosystem. Program manager John Henderson said the work is critical as islands are eroding over time from natural currents, river traffic, and flood events. That erosion exposes river backwaters, destroying what used to be a floodplain forest that supports aquatic vegetation, fish, birds, and other wildlife. For breaking news alerts and headlines anytime,
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18: The KCRG TV9 First Alert Forecast. Mostly cloudy today with a high near 67, winds out of the east at 5 to 10. Tonight, showers return with a low near 57, winds are out of the east at 5 to 10. Tomorrow, another chance of showers with a high near 66. Tomorrow night, mostly cloudy with a low near 55. I'm TV9 First Alert Storm Team meteorologist A.J. Rickman on News Talk 1540 KXEL.
19: Currently, it's 51 degrees on the Voice of Eastern Iowa.
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21: 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On this Thursday, I am thinking about Donald Trump's address to the United Nations. Despite the setting, the president's speech was directed more at the American people than Finland or Sri Lanka. He laid out his accomplishments, most of which the corporate press refuses to even cover in the USA. Now, if you're an honest person, you must admit that President Trump has done some good things. But he'll never get credit from the media, which is allied now with the Democratic Party. That means the media wants the Dems to win in November. Now, these outlets want to elect as many progressives as possible. It's not just about President Trump. So why would they say anything good about Republicans or the president? They wouldn't. That's the genesis of Trump's ban on CNN, MS, the AP, and Politico. He knows these agencies are suppressing his accomplishments, and it's absolutely true. If you watched the television coverage of his UN address, you saw the left-wing outfit snipe at him for whatever he said, and CNN didn't even cover. But it doesn't really matter anymore. Most Americans know the fix is in. So keep it here for the truth. Back in a moment. 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Or you can call them 561-717-6794, 561-717-6794. That is the Morning O'Reilly Update. More analysis later on.
22: 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Now, Iowa Talking Points, The Candidates, from Studio 5 at Mud and Cedar Falls, here is Jeff Stein.
0: Hello and welcome. There will be a new member of Congress representing Northeast Iowa's 2nd District in Washington in January of 2027. It is an open seat due to the incumbent seeking other office.
1: And there are no fewer than four candidates on the November general election ballot. One of them joins us at the Iowa Talking Points table today. She is Lindsey James. Ms. James is the Democratic nominee, having won the primary this past June. Lindsey4Iowa.com is the website. Thanks so much for taking the time.
3: Jeff, it is so good to be here for the second time.
1: You were kind enough to join us prior to the primary election, but for those who may not recall that conversation or are now evaluating things with a four-way race in November, why did you decide to seek this congressional seat?
3: Jeff, it's an important question. For those of you who don't know who I am or just tuning in to this race for the very first time, my name is Lindsey James. I'm a mom. I've got two teenagers. So for those of you who have survived that stage of life, parenting teenagers, I like to say I'll take all of the advice and thoughts and prayers. I have two amazing kids, and actually being a mom is my absolute favorite title of all of the titles that I've got. So I'm also an ordained Presbyterian pastor, and I've spent the bulk of my career as a chaplain, showing up for people in their hardest moments. I've also spent 8 years in the Iowa legislature, working to lower costs for hardworking Iowa families here in our state. And the reason why I decided to jump into this race was very clear to me. Folks are making impossible choices because of their economic realities, because they're living paycheck to paycheck, because we are facing a cost of living crisis that are causing folks some real hardship when it comes to balancing their budgets. I've talked to a mom who shared with me that she's making the impossible choice. Do I pay my utility bill or do I buy my daughter a winter coat? A dad who's struggling with the choice, do I put food on the table or do I pay my rent? I even spoke with a man who lives in a mobile home community that's been purchased by private equity. Being price gouged out of his home, he's making the impossible choice. Do I pay for my rent and keep my mobile home, or do I pay for my insulin medication and keep my foot? These are the kinds of impossible choices that folks are making in the wealthiest country in the world. And I think all of us can agree that that's just not right.
1: So what can a member of Congress do on these issues? And I'm not diminishing the stories you just told, but what can you do as one of 435 in the U.S. House to help alleviate the situation for those individuals?
3: Yes. Well, the policy choices that are happening in Washington, D.C. are directly impacting people in their pocketbooks. Whether it's tariffs that are hurting our farmers, whether it is a war that has been impulsive and chaotic and caused American taxpayers billions and billions of dollars. Those kinds of policy choices mean that there are less resources for here in America and in Iowa in particular. I will tell you that the Big Beautiful Bill, which I would argue is only beautiful for billionaires, has resulted in 25,000 Iowans being at risk of losing their health care. The rural healthcare system is already under incredible financial strain because of policies coming from Washington, D.C., whether these were Medicaid cuts or ACA cuts. These are the kinds of policies that are hurting everyday Iowans and are driving up costs. And so my argument to folks who are thinking about this race is, you know, as someone who has shown up to people in their hardest moments, that's what I'm going to do for them in Washington, D.C.
1: Give us some examples, because, again, you were talking about funding cuts for certain things. Give us some examples of the direct application of those, because I have heard some people say, well, now, maybe it's not the same sort of money that is necessary given inflation. Some say it's an actual cut in money. Some say it's a change in standards. Give us the identification of the problem as you interpret it.
3: So just our rural healthcare system in Iowa, Iowa's second congressional district, will be about $60 million loss to our hospitals in rural Iowa too. That's a significant blow, but it's also been upwards of $1 billion for all of the hospital systems here in Iowa. The direct result of those policies has meant that hospital systems and healthcare providers are already making impossible choices. We've seen layoffs of upwards of 100 medical providers in Grinnell. We've seen layoffs of medical providers in Mason City. We've seen a hospital clinic close in Trenton. prayer. This is in preparation and in response to these significant cuts, which is why if we roll back the Medicaid cuts, then we can infuse millions of dollars of resources back into our rural healthcare system. And one of the alarming data points that we're facing right now is that Iowa is number one in the country for rising cancer rates. We're number two in the country for the sheer number of cancer cases. Now, when you have a combination of incredible increase in medical need and a financial strain on the healthcare system, that combination is deeply alarming. As someone who is a chaplain, I've seen what cancer means to many, too many of our families here in this state. All of us know and love someone who has either struggled with a cancer battle or who they themselves have fought cancer. And we want to make sure that we are giving our families their best chance and, giving them affordable and accessible healthcare.
1: So as we talk about resources.
3: Yes.
1: We're now at $40 trillion of federal debt. And when you were here prior to the primary, it wasn't quite that high. And now it's just, again, because of the compounding of interest, which is a whole different issue. So where does the money come from if you want to restore the funding you just mentioned? It's got to come from somewhere at the basic level, understanding that we're in the hole.
3: Yeah. The deficit is also deeply alarming. I have balanced the budget in the Iowa State Legislature for the last 8 years, and we have seen actually what happens to a balanced budget when people with out of control spending, which is what we've seen, land us in a budget deficit in our state budget and needing to lean on emergency reserves in order to patch up the state budget. We need people who are responsible, who are unwilling to strap this kind of deficit onto the backs of our kids. You know, I said my favorite role is being, my favorite title is being a mom to my two teenagers, and I want them to build a beautiful life here in Iowa. And, we can't strap them with these kinds of burdens. And so when you see a deficit continuing to grow because of the policies coming from Washington, D.C., it's time to say enough is enough. And the way in which we can decrease when it comes to this deficit is to make those who are ultra wealthy pay their fair share into the system.
1: All right. So the question I was going to ask was, is this a revenue issue or a spending issue? And I guess I'll stick with that question and circle back to what you just mentioned in the next segment. But is this a spending issue or is it a revenue issue?
3: So as someone who's balanced budgets, not only in my own family system, but in the state, we need to be really thoughtful about our spending. And we also need to hold accountable those who have benefited off of the backs of hardworking Iowans when it comes to their own success. For example, I don't believe that Elon Musk should pay less in taxes than a teacher here in Waterloo. Ultra wealthy folks need to pay their fair share into our country.
1: Okay, so define ultra wealthy, first of all. And the reason why I'm asking it this way is I have said for a long time in broad conversation, when you hear a politician say we should tax the rich, a lot of folks say that's a great idea because nobody thinks of themselves as rich. And so I always like to quantify. So who's ultra wealthy?
3: Those who are billionaires have profited from the work of everyday hardworking families in this country and in particular in Iowa. So those who are billionaires should be paying their fair share into this system.
1: Okay. And then what is fair share? Because they already are paying a larger percentage of their income than those who have less income.
3: Well, I can tell you what's not fair, Jeff, is a teacher right here in Waterloo, a nurse who's working here in Waterloo, a family who's working to put food on the table for their kids. Those folks here in Iowa, my neighbors, should not be paying more in taxes than billionaires.
1: Lindsey James won the Democratic primary in June for U.S. Congress from Northeast Iowa's 2nd Congressional District. The website is lindsey4iowa.com, all one word. We'll continue this conversation with Representative James as Iowa Talking Points, the candidates, continues after this.
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22: You're watching Iowa Talking Points, the candidates. Here again is Jeff Stein.
1: And we continue with Lindsey James. She is the Democratic candidate for Northeast Iowa's 2nd Congressional District. You'll find four candidates on the November ballot, a Democrat, a Republican, an Independent, and a Libertarian. Lindsey4Iowa.com is her website. You gave us a bit of your background in the prior segment, but tell us a little more about what brought you to Iowa and what brought you to running for the State House to begin with.
3: Yes. So I am a proud Iowa transplant. My husband received a job here, and so we moved our family here and have built our life here in Iowa. This is the only home our little kids know, now teenagers. It has been a real gift. This state is the best place to live and work and raise a family, and I love our neighbors deeply and am so passionate about doing right by them. And one of the things that I can tell you as someone who has worked as a chaplain, showing up for people in their hardest moments, is that you learn a lot about the struggles that folks are facing. And you learn a lot about what's practically not working for them. And from showing up for people across the state and learning about the challenges that they're facing, it became very clear to me that there were practical things that we could do to help alleviate some of these challenges. And that's why I ran for the state legislature a number of years ago, and why, as someone with deeply held faith commitments and a commitment to doing right by my neighbor, I am so passionate about now going to take all of my experience and heart and passion for our state and going fighting against the corruption that we're seeing in Washington, D.C.
1: So what are the skills that you were able to hone at the State House? Because, again, it's a very different experience than one would have had in virtually anything else. So now that you have that experience, what's that blend? What is going to help you actually affect change in Washington, which many of us think is just kind of stagnant, and it's just rearranging the names and the chairs, but nothing's getting done? So what skill set do you have that helps us think you could move it forward?
3: Sure. It's an important question. As someone who has been trained as a chaplain, we are trained not just to show up, not just to listen to gather information, but to listen in a way that understands the deeper realities and challenges that everyday families are facing. That experience actually helped me be a bipartisan legislature in the state capitol. So every single year I worked on legislation and worked on problems that needed to be solved across the aisle with colleagues of mine across the aisle. Because for me, it doesn't matter what political affiliation you have. You're my neighbor, and I am called to do right by you. So I'm going to do everything I possibly can to solve the problems that families are facing here. And so I was known in the Iowa Capitol as being a legislator who did a lot of bipartisan work and had a lot of respect within my own party and across the aisle. And I am going to take that kind of experience and skill set and take that to Washington, D.C. to actually, you know, reduce costs for hardworking families here in our state.
1: I'm going to ask, and I try to ask the candidates similar questions just so that the audience can balance.
3: Good, and prepare. Absolutely.
1: So what does it mean to be a Democrat in 2026? And again, I've asked the independent, the libertarian, and the Republican who've all sat there the same thing. What does it mean to be a Democrat as you take the oath in 2027?
3: So I, you know, for me, I don't love party labels. I am a mom who is someone who cares deeply about living out my faith commitments. One of the things that I have been deeply shaped by, and I think that folks should know this, is the parable of the Good Samaritan. And for many of us, that's a familiar parable, but for those who maybe don't fully remember that story, it's a story of a traveler who's hurt and harmed and robbed and beaten and left for dead on the side of a road. And people come by and see him hurt and harmed on the side of the road. And what do? They turn a blind eye and they walk the other way. And then the next person comes by. They see him hurt and harmed on the side of the road. They turn a blind eye and they walk the other way. That to me feels like exactly what is happening in Washington, D.C. right now. People who see clearly the problems that our communities are facing, the people who have the power and the position and the ability to enact change in our lives are turning a blind eye and walking the other way. It takes the Samaritan to stop and see the person and pick them up and give them the care that they need. But what is so profound about this story is this image of a commitment to your neighbor. But what has also shaped me is the interpretation of Dr. Martin Luther King Jr. What King said about this parable was that it's not just our moral obligation as people to pick up the person who is hurting and harmed on the side of the road. It's our moral obligation to fix the road. Because what King knew about the road was that it was a place that was notorious for being dangerous. And unless we fixed it, it would happen over and over and over again. What's happening in Washington, D.C. is people are turning a blind eye to the challenges that folks are facing every single day. And we need someone who has a moral obligation to care for their neighbor and to fix the roads and the challenges and the problems that are causing the harm in the first place. And that's, to me, why I'm running and how I understand the importance of this role in the life of our country. For me, when it comes to my faith, caring for my neighbor is not optional. And people are longing for someone who has a moral compass and courage of conviction to go and do right by them.
1: Now, how does that tie then with being a Democrat as

0: Candidate, what do you hear most often?
1: Yes. Everyone is talking about the cost of living, the cost of gasoline, the cost of groceries, the cost of healthcare. One of the things I want to point out is that I'm the only person in this race who is going and holding public town halls. I have gone to every single county in this entire district three different times. I'm holding public town halls everywhere I go because, again, what is missing right now is people showing up for everyday hardworking families. And I am someone who is going to go be held accountable to my constituents because, again, I'm going to say it over and over again, when it comes to my faith, caring for my neighbor is not optional. And I care deeply and take seriously the role of a representative to represent accurately all of my constituents, regardless of political party, regardless of background. I want to do right by my neighbors.
0: Based on your experience then, are there various assignments, or I don't want to say specialties, but there are lanes, if you will, that people gravitate toward naturally, whether it's actually a committee or just kind of a lane that they have expertise in? What would you, if they were to say, well, what do you want to do? What would you suggest to them off the top of your head that plays well into your skill set, but also the constituents?
1: Yeah. One of the things about a chaplain is that we show up in people's hardest moments. When things get hard, we run toward that because we don't believe that people should struggle alone. But when it comes to hard, challenging circumstances, chaplains are also people who tell the truth. And we are people who fight to do right by others. One of the things that we're seeing in Washington, D.C., and I see and hear this from constituents, that people are disillusioned and exhausted by politics. They are longing for someone with a moral compass and courage of conviction. And yet what we see is a deeply corrupt system happening in Washington, D.C. And that is why I feel extremely honored to have the support of the single largest anti-corruption organization in the country, End Citizens United. Because I have made public commitment to not take corporate PAC dollars in my campaign, to ban stock trading amongst members of Congress, to ban the legislator to lobbyist pipeline, to end Citizens United, to enact term limits and make sure that we have fair representation in our positions of elected office and in our government. That is because I am someone who, again, feels held accountable to doing right by my neighbor and making sure that I'm doing the very best to represent folks.
0: So when they say you can have any committee assignment you want, what do you pick?
1: There's so many good options. So healthcare is something that, as a chaplain, you show up in a lot of people's hardest moments when they're dealing and wrestling with healthcare. I had a conversation recently with a constituent who shared with me that he had been denied by an insurance company a life-saving surgery for pancreatic cancer. And he had appealed that decision. And he was recently notified that that appeal would take anywhere from 6 months to a year to be heard. 6 months to a year is not the kind of time that someone who is battling with life-threatening cancer has on their hands. And he said to me that he believes that his insurance company is simply waiting for him to die. That is happening in our country right now with folks who are in dire circumstances. And I think that's morally reprehensible and wrong. And as someone, again, who is all about caring for my neighbor, I am going to do everything that I can to speak truth to power. One of the first speeches that I ever gave on the floor of the Iowa House was after the privatization of Medicaid. And one of my neighbors lost health insurance services that he so desperately needed in order to have a quality of life. And when I learned his story, I decided I was going to share it on the floor of the House and that I would call out the company Amerigroup for denying him those services. And you know what happened, Jeff? This is wild. As soon as I was done, giving this speech and telling his story, I get a request to speak to someone in the lobby. And I can imagine that you already know which lobbyist it was. It was the

0: Amerigroup lobbyist. And this Amerigroup lobbyist said to me, Representative James, we just don't do that in the Iowa House. You don't just call out a company by name. My response was, I don't care what the norms of the Iowa Capitol are. I care that my neighbor gets the health care that they need. I am all about speaking truth to power and making sure that the systems and structures that are meant to serve people actually serve people, not the powerful.
1: Lindsey James won the primary in June, earning the Democratic nomination for Northeast Iowa's 2nd Congressional District. Lindsey4Iowa.com is the website. More as Iowa Talking Points, the candidates, continues after this.
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4: News, I'm Tom Graham. President Trump hosting Chinese leader Xi Jinping in Washington today. The two leaders expected to discuss Taiwan, trade, and artificial intelligence. The visit follows a warning about Chinese hackers.
5: The NSA and FBI put out a joint advisory just last month accusing Chinese AI systems of stealing American companies' IP.
4: Fox's Peter Doocy at the White House. The UN General Assembly continues in New York City. Israeli Prime Minister Benjamin Netanyahu is set to speak today. A powerful nor'easter threatening millions along the East Coast through Saturday from Virginia to Massachusetts.
6: The biggest impacts are expected from Long Island to New England, where strong winds, coastal flooding, high surf, and beach erosion will become concerns. Gusts could exceed 45 miles an hour with locally higher gusts possible.
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8: The KCRG TV9 First Alert Forecast. Mostly cloudy today with a high near 67, winds out of the east at 5 to 10. Tonight, showers return with a low near 57, winds are out of the east at 5 to 10. Tomorrow, another chance of showers with a high near 66. Tomorrow night, mostly cloudy with a low near 55. I'm TV9 First Alert Storm Team meteorologist A.J. Rickman on News Talk 1540 KXEL.
1: It's 53 degrees from KXEL, where Iowa comes to talk.
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1: And we continue our conversation with Lindsey James. She's currently a state representative, Democratic nominee for U.S. Congress, Northeast Iowa 2nd District. Lindsey4Iowa.com is the website, and I've mentioned it a couple of times. Folks who have watched the other programs in the series know, four people on the ballot.
0: Yes.
1: Democrat, Republican, Libertarian, Independent. If folks are now starting post-Labor Day to pay attention, how do you differentiate yourself from any of those three that people will see on the ballot?
0: Absolutely. I think that's a very, very important question. And I think there is a stark difference for voters here in this race in Iowa's 2nd Congressional District. So I am a mom, and I am all about keeping kids safe and, you know, making sure that our kids have the life that we know that they deserve to build in this amazing state and country. And so these are top priorities for me. But I'm also a chaplain who, as I said earlier, have deeply held faith commitments and a moral compass that guides how I think about all kinds of issues and policies. But for me, when it comes to my faith, caring for my neighbor is not optional. I am running to care for my neighbor and make sure that they can build the life that we all know that they deserve in this amazing state and country. And I am someone as a, I'll throw this out here. I am a redhead. And for those of you who know or love a redhead in your life, you know that we are a feisty bunch who have fire to go and do what's good and right and just for all people. And so I am someone who is not afraid to take on corporations, special interest, moneyed interests, lobbyists who are harming my neighbors. That is something that I do not take lightly and will not stand for. And I am someone who will go and fight for you. So with that, I think that this is an incredible opportunity to send someone with a moral compass and courage of conviction to do right by Iowans to the legislature. A vote for Joe Mitchell, who is my Republican opponent, is a vote for someone who is an insider, who has spent his political career lining his own pockets when it comes to his own business interests. Joe Mitchell is someone who served in the Iowa legislature, who then, after losing a race, became a lobbyist. He actually founded a lobbying association that would then advocate for policies that would line his business interests, line his pockets, further his business interests. And we've seen that when he has voted for policies that would then give his business a leg up. And we've seen him use those policies to enrich himself by the tune of $2.5 million. We even know that Joe Mitchell has used $1 million of taxpayer dollars, of our Iowa hard-earned money, to build a housing development that included his own home. This is someone who is in this for his own interests. I am someone who is in this to fight for my neighbor.
1: I want to be very clear. Are you suggesting any of that was illegal, or are you discussing the type of person broadly that we would be electing? I just want to make sure that there's no misunderstanding about what it is you're
0: saying. Let me tell you what happened. Joe Mitchell voted for and supported for policies that would benefit his business to the tune of $2.5 million. That, to me, is something that speaks to the content of character. He's in this for himself. He is a super wealthy insider who is spending $90,000 at Mar-a-Lago, partying with DC elites, wining and dining those DC elites and writing it off as a campaign expense. $90,000 is more than the average Iowa household makes in an entire year. Joe Mitchell has never had to struggle with saving for a down payment on a house. He's never had to struggle with the cost of childcare or putting food on the table for kids. I am someone who has fought every single day in the Iowa legislature for folks in their hardest moments and doing everything that I can to make sure that corruption is held accountable. And a vote for Joe Mitchell is one that is a vote for someone who is an insider who is in this for himself. A vote for me in this race is a vote for a mom and a chaplain who is going to do everything that I possibly can to do right by my neighbor.
1: Earlier, you talked about corruption tied to Washington. Yes. Give me some examples of what we're talking about. And I say that because it's easy to just blame, quote, Washington. And so I want to make sure that I give you the chance to identify what is it you're talking about when you're talking about corruption in the federal level.
0: People need to be clear. It's not just corruption on a federal level. It's a corruption on a state level. I remember my very first day in the Iowa legislature, right outside the chambers in the Iowa legislature is where the lobby sits and stands. They have a disproportionate outsized influence in our policy making places. And I remember that first day I was getting introduced to the lobbyist for this big corporation and that big corporation, the lobbyist for the big insurance companies and pharmaceutical companies. And I begin looking around and I'm like, where's the lobbyists and advocates for everyday hardworking families that are my neighbors? And it became very, very clear in that first day in the Iowa legislature that they had special interest, moneyed interests, have an outsized voice in influencing our politics and our policies. And as someone who has deeply held faith commitments and a moral compass, I am here to say that's not right. And we can do better. On a federal government, we're seeing this exponentially. We see members of Congress who are entering into Congress and having coming out of Congress with increased wealth because of insider information around stock trading that they use to build their own portfolios. I am someone who is going to go fight to ban stock trading amongst members of Congress because we need accountability and transparency there. And that's why I don't take a dime of corporate PAC dollars when it comes to my campaign, and why I'm going to tell all of the stories of how I'm fighting for everyday hardworking families in this state.
1: Lindsey James is a Democrat. She is the nominee of her party for Congress, Northeast Iowa's 2nd District. 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
9: 6327 for more details. 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Here again is Jeff Stein.
1: And a final few minutes with Lindsey James. She is a Democrat running for Congress from Northeast Iowa's 2nd District, lindseyforiowa.com. In some of the media messaging television ads, you're talking to people at a trailer park, and you mentioned that earlier in the conversation here. This has to do with outside firms, private equity firms. There are a variety of names for these entities buying up some of these properties. That's something that you say needs to be regulated or reviewed.
0: Absolutely. So one of the things that we have seen is the role of private equity in, really disrupting our markets. So we have seen private equity come in full force and buy up manufactured housing communities in this state. Now, for those of you who don't know much about this, manufactured housing communities, the people who live there don't own the home, or they don't own the land that their home sits on. They own their home. And so these private equity firms have come in and purchased these communities, and they've increased rent exponentially for those living there. And it's caused a lot of families to have to make impossible choices, like the one I shared earlier, the gentleman making the impossible choice, do I pay for my rent and keep my mobile home, or do I pay for my insulin medication and keep my foot? These are impossible choices because of private equity coming in with huge amounts of resources and seeing people as a line item on a spreadsheet. And I don't believe that's right. But it hasn't just stopped there. Private equity has invested in single family homes. They've invested in purchasing nursing homes and assisted living facilities. We've even seen private equity purchase storage unit facilities in order to turn a profit, and in an exponential way at the cost of our people and our neighbors. And so I engaged in this fight at the very beginning of my work in the Iowa legislature. And every single year I signed onto or put forward legislation with Republicans to fight against these predatory business models. And as someone who is a bipartisan legislator who will do what's good and right and just for all people, regardless of whatever political affiliation they may have, I worked together across the aisle to pass protections for mobile home residents. And every single year we got further progress. But I would argue those protections weren't enough. We have a lot more to do. But this isn't just on a state level. There are ways in which we can solve this on a federal level. So we know that private equity firms are receiving low interest loans from the federal government because they claim to be furthering affordable housing. We can put national policies together that would have some accountability there to either claw back those resources or put provisions in place that would make sure that private equity are not gouging families out of their home. So we've got a lot of work to do. I've done a lot of work on the state level. I'm ready to take this fight to the national level.
1: Now, I could understand if you want to say to a firm, you can apply for all the federal loans you want, but here are the conditions. The conditions are the term, the interest rate, and what you do with the money. I could understand that. But let's say I own a mobile home park and I want to sell it to somebody who will give me money because, again, capitalism. Are you saying that you would propose that I might be limited who I sell it to because it is a residential area? I just want to be clear.
0: Yeah, there's lots of different policies that we can put into place to protect folks. One of the models that we could do is a co-op model where, entire communities could get access to low interest loans from the federal government to buy up their own community and, you know, regulate their own community and, you know, lead their own community. That's one model. There's ways of talking about this where if you, to limit the increases in rent when it comes to if you've received a low interest loan from the federal government, that's a standard that we see in other places that we could engage. One of the things people ought to know about when it comes to Iowa's state code is that renters in an apartment have more rights than a person who owns their mobile home living in a mobile home community. And I would argue that that's not right. And so I bring this up as an example of how I have fought for everyday hardworking families and held these big corporate interests accountable to making sure that they are not harming people who are just simply trying to build the life that we know that they deserve here in our state. And I am someone who is not going to mince my words when it comes to, you know, fighting against these special interests, moneyed interests, and big corporations if they are harming my neighbors.
1: The reason I asked the question a moment ago the way I did, one of your opponents and I had a conversation at this table about farmland.
0: Yes.
1: And his concern was that because this has to do with food supply, we should regulate who purchases farm ground. Mm-hmm. And I posed the same question. Are you saying that if you want to sell your farm, you're okay with the government telling you that you have to sell it for less, et cetera? And he was. And and that was very consistent, I think, but I'm just wanting to try to see where the line is on some of this.
0: Yes, these are both complicated questions and straightforward questions. China should not be coming in here and buying up all of our land. We need to have strong responses and regulations when it comes to outside influences. And that is why I support that housing bill that actually passed in a bipartisan way. That housing bill actually limited and capped the amount of single-family homes that private equity could buy up. This is a first step in a complicated process. But again, at the end of the day, what voters need to know is that I'm on their side, that I am going to be a fighter for hardworking families, and I am not going to be a status quo politician who toes a party line. I am someone with deeply held convictions and a moral compass and feel accountable to doing right by my neighbor.
1: You are asking Iowa voters in Northeast Iowa 2nd District to elect you to Congress. We have a few minutes left, and I'll let you make the case directly to those voters.
0: Yes. Well, it has been some of the most deeply meaningful work to serve you in the Iowa legislature, and I cannot wait to take on this fight with you in Washington, D.C. As a mom, as a chaplain, as someone who sees and understands the realities of this cost of living crisis that Iowans are facing, I am going to do everything I can to fight for you so that no one has to make an impossible choice like paying a utility bill or buying their child a winter coat. No one has to make the impossible choice about putting groceries on the table for their kids or filling up the gas tank so that they can drive to work. Iowans are struggling with impossible choices and this cost of living crisis, and I am going to do everything I possibly can as someone who has is a person of faith to go and do right by you, because when it comes to my faith, caring for my neighbor is not optional.
1: Representative James, thanks so much for taking the time, and good luck on November 3rd.
0: Thank you very much. It's an honor to be here.
1: State Representative Lindsey James, the Democratic nominee for Northeast Iowa 2nd Congressional District. LindseyForIowa.com is the website. And that brings us to the close of this edition of Iowa Talking Points, the Candidates. And as always, we thank you for watching.
9: 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For more information on this series, go to iowatalkingpoints.com.
15: I'm Mark Oppold, and this is today's Bottom Line Report on News Talk 1540 KXEL. If this afternoon's quarterly hogs and pig report is even considered neutral by the trade, it could provide support to hog futures. I'm Mark Oppold, today's Bottom Line Report. CME's latest lean hog index, the lowest since late January. Managed money traders holding record short positions going into the report, over 31,000 contracts, adding nearly 8,000 to their already short positions. Bottom line analysts suggest we may have established a bottom in December lean hogs, last week near $68. Consecutive closes in December hogs now over 72.5, 73 can get those shorts very nervous. The path of least resistance, though, has been lower, and as mentioned earlier, even a neutral hog and pig report this afternoon could be considered friendly. This is the Bottom Line Report. 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We look for the all hogs number this afternoon to be unchanged, maybe up 1%. That's our bottom line. I'm Mark Oppold, wishing you a profitable day.
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17: He's about to arrive with much fanfare. I'm Dave Anthony, Fox News. The red carpet out at the White House for Chinese leader Xi Jinping, who will hold talks with President Trump before a state dinner.
5: And the president's got AI on the mind. We know that because first thing this morning, he posted a big day with President Xi of China. Super intelligence will be a big topic of discussion, but I want to leave it exactly where it is. That is China's position. Also, our guardrail is the DOJ. The DOJ recently has been busy trying to keep China in line on this. Last month, an FBI and NSA advisory accused Chinese AI companies of aggressively stealing American IP.
17: That's Fox's Peter Doocy at the White House. The two leaders also expected to address trade after extending a temporary truce to January, and Taiwan amid fears China may try to invade the island. President Trump may also bring up reports of Chinese help to Iran targeting Americans in the ongoing conflict. Israel's Prime Minister Benjamin Netanyahu will also talk about Iran and its nuclear threats in his address to the United Nations General Assembly later today.
18: The Prime Minister understands that sometimes you have to come with facts, with numbers, with pictures, and tell the story.
17: Israeli Ambassador to the UN Danny Danone tells Fox,
18: the circus, you know, the leaders coming and blaming Israel for everything, ignoring Iran, ignoring Hamas, ignoring all the radicals.
17: And as the Iran conflict rages on, an update on an American warship and its long, controversial deployment that finally ended last month.
19: Acting Navy Secretary Hung Cao says eight Navy personnel with the USS Abraham Lincoln Carrier Strike Group attempted suicide during its deployment in the Middle East. Democratic Senator Kirsten Gillibrand received the response after asking about suicide attempts, mental health resources, and living conditions on the Lincoln, which left San Diego last November. Cao says one sailor went overboard in early August and was recovered, while another attempted to jump in March and was stopped by his shipmates.
17: That's Fox's Tanya J. Powers. 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
17: Worry about bonds is leading to a sell-off in stocks on Wall Street. The Dow dropping 156 points. The Nasdaq's down 161. The S&P 500 losing 19 points as Treasury bond yields spike up again to 22-year highs, nearly 5.5% for the 30-year Treasury. There's also an oil price rise today, more than $2. WTI back over 94 bucks a barrel. At the gas pump, regular is up another penny. AAA's national average now 448 per gallon, but diesel is down a penny from its record high. It's now 651 a gallon. Treasury Secretary Scott Bessent tells Fox,
21: there are two kinds of inflation. There's headline inflation and core inflation. And what we've seen is that we do have a supply shock here with the Iran conflict. We're going to get to the other side of this. On the other side, what we've seen is this has not moved through to core inflation. Core inflation has actually moved down.
17: That core number does not include food and fuel costs. News on unemployment. First-time claims fell slightly last week to 197,000. The number of people continuing to collect benefits rose a bit to around 1.71 million. Some Starbucks workers may soon file jobless claims.
22: Starbucks has revealed in a government filing that it plans to close about 1% of coffee houses in North America, hundreds of its shops. The locations being shut do not deliver the coffee house experience and don't have the financial performance expected of the brand. This is Starbucks' second round of closures in a year. Its CEO Brian Nickel has been working to streamline Starbucks' business and boost its profitability. Nickel's looking to eliminate $2 billion in costs in the next 2 years. Starbucks says the cuts will result in roughly $300 million in restructuring charges. Ginny Cosolda, Fox News.
17: Week three of the NFL season kicks off tonight. The Green Bay Packers take on the Atlanta Falcons. I'm Dave Anthony. This is Fox News.
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1: And good morning to you once again. Hour number two of the program on the air live across the state of Iowa. 50,000 watts strong on a Thursday morning. KXEL News Time is 5 minutes past 9 o'clock. And it is our privilege to spend the next quarter hour with the great Bill O'Reilly. Mr. O'Reilly joins us live on the news line. He and Josh Hammer are the authors of the brand new book entitled Confronting America, What Has to Change? You folks know we begin this program with the O'Reilly Morning Update. We end it with the full Bill O'Reilly Update weekdays. And it is always a privilege to welcome Mr. O'Reilly to KXEL. Good morning, sir. Thank you for the time.
4: Thanks for having me back, Jeff. How are you?
1: I am quite well, and quite well informed after reading my copy of Confronting America, What Has to Change, third volume in the Confronting series. Why this theme? Why this topic at this time?
4: I'm an old guy now, and I figured I'd have to put down my experiences in journalism. So Confronting America is what I call eyewitness history. So I was in the middle of all of what I write about. I was actually standing there being shot at, or somebody was chasing me, or whatever it might be. And I attach Lessons Learned, which is the subtitle, What Has to Change in America, to what I have seen, what I have done. And it's a fun book in the sense that it's not fun when you say, well, America's got these problems and we can't seem to fix them. That's not fun. But what I went through gather the information, that is, because we're talking all the names, no anonymous sources. They're all in there. My interactions with the presidents, with big-time movie stars, all of that. But always at the end, it applies to a problem we have that should be addressed in a better way.
1: I am assuming that as you sat back in a mode of reflection and doing the reporting contemporaneously, I'm guessing there were some points where as you collected the material, put together your recollections, certain things perhaps became more sharply in focus about how we got off the rails. If that is the case, give us a few examples of that, if you would, please.
4: Well, the biggest example, and it's an excellent question you're asking, is personal responsibility. And so my parents got married after World War II. My father was a naval officer, occupied Japan. And my mother had a college degree, very rare at that time. So they got married. They didn't have any money. We moved into Levittown on Long Island, New York, and we settled into a working-class existence. In the body of that were Americans who basically believed that their country was noble. That was number one. Okay, now we had just defeated Hitler and Tojo in Japan, and everybody was riding a wave of, we are a great country, but there are certain things that we don't do. So we don't sell drugs to children. We don't steal. We don't lie. All personal responsibility stuff, but it was taught. And if you violated that, the neighborhood itself would look askance at you. So if you were a dad and you ran out on your family, you just left, okay, you could never come back to Levittown. You would be scorned, maybe even beaten for that kind of behavior. So there was a uniformity of conduct, and it worked, except for African Americans. They were shunned. And that was the weakness of the post-World War II era. It was corrected somewhat, but if you have to be honest about your country, if you want to solve any problem, that was the deficit right there. But overwhelmingly, Americans bought into the capitalistic system. I work hard. I'm honest. I develop my skills, and I prosper. And they did. Look at me. I came from no money at all, okay? And there are millions of other people like me. who have made it because they understood the system, they took responsibility to develop their talents, and bingo. That is not existing anymore. That's the big midterm thing, Jeff. The government will make your life better. No, it won't. It never has anywhere. But that's what the Democratic Party is selling. And it's interesting to see Iowa kind of buying it to some extent. So, because Iowa has always been a state of common sense to me when I visit. And now I'm looking at a very close senatorial race. Where one of the candidates, a Democrat, is ultra-liberal. And I'm going, what happened there? Is it all about gas and food prices? So maybe you can tell me that, because I don't know. But individualism is the theme throughout confronting America. Good, positive, individual behavior.
1: Confronting America, What Has to Change, the new book by our guest Bill O'Reilly, along with Josh Hammer, who writes many of the scripts that you hear Mr. O'Reilly edit and deliver on the air on KXEL. Mr. O'Reilly joins us live. And to the point you made, I'm a second-generation American. One side of my family came over on the boat, literally, in the early 20th century, and it was a melting pot. And I recall, oh, maybe 30 years ago, at an academic conference, I started hearing people say, it's not a melting pot, it's a divider plate. And I thought, we are on the wrong path. That's really a large part of this, is it not? People come here not to become American, but to, in many cases, destroy American ideals.
4: Yeah, but I think that's a little overblown. Obviously, the Biden open border policy has damaged the country in profound ways. There's no doubt about it. But the most of the people, because I run three corporations and I hire a lot of foreign nationals, I check their papers, but they are the hardest working people that I have. I mean, they really want to succeed. They believe in America's greatness, most of them. But it's just, if you have 20% who don't, then you've got a problem. And Trump was able to solve the problem somewhat by an effective closure of the southern border. So that problem is pretty much front and center. But I don't think it's the individual there that is the cause. It's just the mass chaos on the part of the government that for, I don't know, 4 years, I think a full four, just waved everybody in. Criminal, they don't care, sociopaths, come on in. That's ridiculous. And I think everybody knows it. But now we don't have an analysis of policy like that. We have party loyalty. We're tribal. And that's why I was so surprised to see what was happening in Iowa, because it usually was a traditional conservative tribe in your state, but that seems to be shifting a little bit.
1: Well, what's interesting is if you go by voter registration numbers, Democrats are a poor third behind Republicans and non-affiliated voters. And when you are non-affiliated, and some of that is because they don't want to get on a certain mailing list, of course, or another, whatever, but you don't have the same sort of tribal loyalty, and that can lead to swings in the electorate, especially when you have Republicans running saying that they're the bipartisan candidate and they'll work with everybody, and kind of forgot the fact that the guy in the White House won handily three times in the state of Iowa. And despite the issues you mentioned with gas prices and food prices, he's still popular here. So there's a disconnect in that respect, I think, in terms of strategy.
4: Well, maybe we'll see the result of that in the vote in November. Look, if you want to succeed in America, it's not that complicated. And that's why I reiterate in confronting America, what has to change is that your own attitude has to change. How often, Jeff, have you walked into a restaurant, you see a family of four sitting at a table,
2: mm-hmm.
4: and all of them have the phones in their hands?
2: Yeah.
4: How many times have you seen that?
2: Every time.
4: Right. So the parents aren't talking to the kids. Kids aren't talking to the parents. Nobody's learning anything. Everybody's TikToking or whatever the hell they do. Okay? And I'm going to myself, that was time where my parents talked to my sister and I.
2: Yes.
4: About the country, about our situation, about school. But now that doesn't happen anymore. So we're drifting further and further away in the reality sweepstakes. So here it is. And then people have this vision that the government, whether it's state or local or federal, is going to come in and give them a house. Is going to, you know, do all this stuff. Well, affordability. Affordability. That's the Democratic mantra. Mm-hmm. Affordability. You ever been to California? That's run by Democrats top to bottom. Is there anything affordable in that state?
2: Not a
4: anything?
2: Bit. No.
4: So when you have the population that looks away and their thumb rules their life on the phone and they don't know anything, it's much easier for these slick politicians and political parties on both sides. On both sides. To fool the people, to manipulate the people.
2: We have a few minutes more with Bill O'Reilly, Confronting America, What Has to Change, the excellent new book. The afterword summarizes everything, if I may say, so nicely, because the fact-based stories are told for the first couple of hundred pages, and then the summary is what I hear, Mr. O'Reilly, our audience say when we talk about problems on the radio. The response is, okay, well, what can I do about it? And you've laid that out so nicely. I have to ask, because I don't have children, you've talked about your urchins. How hard has it been to raise them the way you were raised, given the societal changes that they're in the middle of every day, despite your best efforts?
4: No, it wasn't hard for me because I'm a dictator.
2: Sure.
4: Okay? I mean, got to be honest here. I mean, once you walked into the O'Reilly home, there was, hey, this is what we do.
2: Yes.
4: And as they got older, my children got older, I did allow them to think for themselves as long as it wasn't destructive thinking. So they weren't going to get a tattoo of a panther on their neck.
2: Yes.
4: It's not going to happen in my house. All right? Yes. And I had the authority and the credibility to get away with it, with the kids. Mm-hmm. They didn't always like it because there was a prohibition on the cell phone at the dinner table or the breakfast table or whatever table we're sitting at.
2: Mm-hmm.
4: Put that away. Okay? How many times have they heard that? So for me, it wasn't that hard because I respected the way my parents were brought up by their parents, and that was the Great Depression going way back to the 20s, all right, and how they brought me up. So I'm a traditional guy, and I'm not going to let high gas prices or food prices, even though I understand how painful they are. Okay, but I'm not letting that deviate from what I believe the country should be. So I tell my audience, Jeff, on the No Spin News, BillO'Reilly.com, you're not voting for a person in November. You're voting for a movement. One movement wants to keep America strong, but improve. I hope they want to improve it, because it needs to be improved. And the other wants to tear it to pieces and replace it with a socialistic paradise. Now, if you're going to vote for a Democrat, that's what you're voting for, no matter what the Democrat says. Because they have to buy into that system just to exist in the party. We saw yesterday Kamala Harris show up with El Said in Michigan. What yes. the deuce was that?
2: Yeah.
4: Okay, this is a guy who hates Jews.
2: Yes.
4: Who doesn't want cops to have guns. Who doesn't want to put criminals in prison. and you're showing up endorsing him, Kamala Harris? What's the matter with you? And then you can go back and say, my God, what if she were elected president? Well, we wouldn't have the Iranian thing. We wouldn't.
2: Right.
4: But, boy, oh, boy, I think the rest of the country would be a shambles at this point.
2: Lastly, do you have the same optimism for the future of America that you might have 5 or 10 years ago?
4: Yeah, because I went through the Vietnam age.
2: Yes.
4: So in the Vietnam era, the anti-war people thought they had it. They were going to change the U.S. government forever. All right, sex, drugs, rock and roll, we got the power. You know, just go back and look. And that dissipated so fast. And you know what killed it? The anti-war counterculture of the 1960s, early 70s. You know what killed it? Disco. Disco. Killed it. So when I see all this, you know, it's temporary pain, particularly if the progressives win in November. It's not going to be good. But we always seem to snap back, because the American spirit is one of accomplishment. It's one of competition. I don't think that will change, but it's not going to be as strong as it was when I was growing up.
2: That's the first positive thing I've said about disco or heard about disco in a very long time, sir.
4: But it's very amazing that that disco can knock out this whole counterculture entertainment movement, and that's exactly what happened.
2: Confronting America, What Has to Change? The good folks at St. Martin's Press bring it to you. Bill O'Reilly and Josh Hammer. Mr. O'Reilly is the most successful nonfiction author in world history, and it continues with this book. Always a privilege, sir. Thank you so much for taking the time and sharing your insight in the book and with the audience here in Iowa today.
4: Appreciate it, Jeff. Thanks for having me in.
2: All right. God bless, sir. And Bill O'Reilly joined us live on the Newsline from his home base near New York City on News Talk 1540 KXEL, where Iowa comes to talk. KXEL News Time now is 9:23. When they tell you Bill O'Reilly is available at 5 after the hour, you move things around to make room for Bill O'Reilly and his always cogent analysis and commentary. 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
26: From the KCRG TV9 newsroom, I'm Beth Malicki. The Iowa City School District is mourning the loss of a student and a teacher. The Johnson County Sheriff's Department has now identified the two who died after going into the water at Lake McBride State Park. 10-year-old Ahmed Osman of Iowa City was found yesterday afternoon, and 24-year-old Hannah Jorgensen, a fifth-grade teacher at Borlaug Elementary, was recovered on Tuesday. It started with a field trip for fifth graders at Borlaug through the University of Iowa's School of the Wild program. The Johns County Sheriff's Department says it is still investigating. An elementary school student was hurt after falling off of a float during Cedar Rapids Kennedy's homecoming parade. The student was on the Pierce Elementary homecoming float during the parade last night. According to district leaders, the injured student went with emergency responders There will be additional counseling staff available for Pierce Elementary and Kennedy High School students. A new Marist University poll shows Democrat Josh Turek leading Republican Ashley Hinson in the race for U.S. Senate from Iowa. 50% of respondents said they would vote for Turek. 42% said they'd vote for Hinson. However, regardless of which candidate they support, the poll found 59% of voters believe Hinson will win come November. Islands and backwaters in the Mississippi River are disappearing, threatening natural habitats for fish and wildlife. A $40 million habitat rehabilitation and enhancement project in the river's lower pool is underway near Guttenberg to rebuild islands and protect the ecosystem. Program manager John Henderson said the work is critical as islands are eroding over time from natural currents, river traffic, and flood events. That erosion exposes river backwaters, destroying what used to be a floodplain forest that supports aquatic vegetation, fish, birds, and other wildlife. For breaking news alerts and headlines anytime, download the KCRG TV9 news app.
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9: The KCRG TV9 First Alert Forecast. Mostly cloudy today with a high near 67, winds out of the east at 5 to 10. Tonight, showers return with a low near 57, winds are out of the east at 5 to 10. Tomorrow, another chance of showers with a high near 66, tomorrow night mostly cloudy with a low near 55. I'm TV9 First Alert Storm Team meteorologist AJ Rickman.
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12: Have you forgotten 9% inflation? 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Have you forgotten the vaccine-forced mandates? Take the shot. You're not going to get COVID, and you're not going to infect other people. The failed Afghanistan withdrawal, the Russian invasion of Ukraine, the minor incursion, as Biden referred to it. Have you forgotten all the drug deaths, all the open borders, 12-plus million people, over 200 countries, known terrorists, murderers, rapists, child molesters, other violent criminals, cartel and gang members? Have you forgotten the moderate choice in 2020 that the current Democratic Party shifted so far to the left of that failure? I mean, what else? What is it going to take to wake some people up? I don't know if I have the answer.
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5: This is the opening market report for Thursday on the Iowa Agribusiness Radio Network. I'm Mark Magnuson. Price action for corn is down 1 to 2 cents early today. Futures were down 2 3/4 cents to 7 3/4 cents across most contracts on Wednesday. That was led by the front months. Open interest suggested a rotation of ownership, up just 47 contracts. The Commodity View national average price for corn was 7.5 cents, was down 7.5 cents at 484. Traders are taking some risk off ahead of the meeting between the U.S. and Chinese leaders today. Soybeans are trading with gains of 4 to 5 1/4 cents across the nearbys at midday. Futures rounded out the Wednesday session with most contracts fractionally to 7.5 cents higher at the close. Open interest was up 4,380 contracts on Wednesday. The Commodity View national average cash bean price

0: March corn down 2.5 at 541. November soybeans up 1.25 at 13.19 1/4. January soybeans up 0.5 cent at 13.34 1/4. October soybean meal up 380 at 374.10. October soybean oil down 18 cents at 67.07. Chicago wheat down 7 cents at 701.5. Minneapolis wheat down 5 cents at 724. Kansas City hard red wheat down 8 cents at 763.75. December oats up 8.5 at 425.75. On the Merck, October live cattle down 50 cents at 220.43. October feeder cattle up $1.08 at 334.40. October lean hogs down 23 cents at 79.65. Class 3 milk up 4 cents at 15.57. This has been a check of the opening markets on the Iowa Agribusiness Radio Network.
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3: This is a Bloomberg Money Minute. Food companies are warning that prices are largely heading higher for the rest of the year.
4: And I think, believe it or not, they have been trying to keep food prices down in the past year, but that is becoming harder to sustain.
3: Christina Peterson wrote the story for Bloomberg News, and she says companies, including Conagra Brands, are among those saying they have no choice but to raise prices.
4: They have started to say, we actually are going to need to raise prices on things like some of our healthy choice frozen meals, some of their margarine and spreads.
3: And then there's the well-known maker of soup and the owner of brands that include Swanson and Pepperidge Farm.
4: Campbell's has said that they're going to increase prices from 4 to 5% on about 60% of their portfolio.
3: Food companies are citing higher input costs, including energy, fertilizer, and severe weather that has damaged harvests and disrupted trade. I'm Charlie Pellett, Bloomberg Radio.
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9: The KCRG TV9 First Alert Forecast. Mostly cloudy today with a high near 67, winds out of the east at 5 to 10. Tonight, showers return with a low near 57, winds are out of the east at 5 to 10. Tomorrow, another chance of showers with a high near 66. Tomorrow night, mostly cloudy with a low near 55. I'm TV9 First Alert Storm Team meteorologist A.J. Rickman on News Talk 1540 KXEL.
10: TV9 First Alert Pinpoint Doppler Radar does show a little bit of precipitation north and northeast of Forest City in north central Iowa. Bigger band of precipitation right over the top of the Sioux City area, and all of that precipitation is moving to the northeast. It's fair right now in Decorah, 55 degrees there, fair and 59 in Boone, mostly cloudy 59 in Des Moines. Iowa City says overcast and 61. It's fair in Monticello with 63. Clouds and 58 in Independence. Overcast 59 now in Vinton. Fair and 57 in both Charles City and Webster City. Fair and 58 in Marshalltown and Ames. 59 and fair right now in Clarion. Fair 55 in Mason City, overcast 57 in Olwine, a fair sky in Newton and 59 degrees. Eastern Iowa Airport, east wind at 8, it's overcast and 59 in the City of Five Seasons. Waterloo Regional Airport, winds are calm, skies are fair, Few clouds in the sky.

0: Cheyenne. We're up to 57 degrees. The overnight low last night was 50. 57 is as warm as it's been all day. We'll add another 10 or so onto it later on. But 57 right now in the Cedar Valley from News Talk 1540 KXEL, where Iowa comes to talk. If you missed our conversation with Bill O'Reilly, the author of Confronting America, that conversation that we had live in the last half hour, you'll hear it tomorrow. That'll be during the 7 o'clock hour, looks like, of the KXEL Morning News. So, again, if you'd like to hear it again or hear the best parts of it again, Bill O'Reilly, our conversation about Confronting America, will replay that at about 20 after 7 tomorrow morning on the KXEL Morning News, only on News Talk 1540 KXEL, where Iowa comes to talk and where
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3: And now, this is the Kudlow Riff.
4: 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Breakthrough of Greenland.
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4: Make sensitive investments in Greenland without our express written approval. This is so crucial. Now, we have a military base up there going way back, I think, after World War II or the 50s, I'm not sure. But this will give us the authority to set up additional military installations, whatever we need, to defend Greenland. But we will also be defending the shipping lanes in the Arctic. We will be defending entrances to the Arctic. And we will defend, if you look at the map, you'll see how Greenland moves easily west to North America, to Canada and the USA, and then, of course, all the way down to Latin America. This gives us absolute Monroe Doctrine control over the Western Hemisphere. The Monroe Doctrine. No foreigners can come into our hemisphere. No military action, unless they want to fight a war. So this is a very big deal. I was one of the people proposing it during the first term. President loved it, but the clock ran out. And from time to time in the second term, in the last 20 months or so, he's looked at this and talked about it. And then quietly, we come up and make this deal. It's just so important. The strategic importance of this, militarily, economically, cannot be overstated. And as I say, the Russians and the Chinese have been up there in the Arctic, you know, with icebreakers and whatnot. And who knows what they're doing, setting up things. But they cannot use Greenland as a base. That's why it is so important. It protects us. And it also shows, again, that Mr. Trump has a knack, a very good knack.
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8: If you've ever questioned your value as a person, I'd like to share a remarkable story with you involving the Peters family. Mary Jo was born on March 16, 1967 at 3:16 p.m. 27 years later, her daughter Caitlin was born on March 16th at 3:16 p.m. 32 years after that, Caitlin had a son who was born on, you guessed it, March 16th at 3:16 p.m. The odds of three generations within a family being born on the exact same day at the exact same time is 1 in 276 billion. To put that number into perspective, you're 225,000 times more likely to be struck by lightning. Odds of this magnitude are considered statistically impossible, meaning there's not enough time in human history for them to actually occur. And yet, they did. Now consider this. The odds of your exact genetics existing are 1 in 10, followed by 2,685,000 zeros, meaning it's impossible for you to exist. And yet, you do. The undeniable conclusion? No matter who you are not a product of chance. You have value that cannot be earned nor taken away. You're a human being with incredible worth, the handiwork of a loving God who created you. For Focus on the Family, I'm Jim Daly.
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11: News Talk 1540 KXCL, where Iowa comes to talk. It's been a very wet September, and that will impact harvest timelines for some farmers. Practical Farmers of Iowa has been thinking about wet spring conditions and whether cover crops have any mitigating impact at planting time. Let's get the details from Stephen Galens, Research Director at Practical Farmers of Iowa. Thanks for being back on our program.
12: No problem, Tim. Glad to be here.
11: So Practical Farmers of Iowa started to study this idea with some help from farmers in 2024. What do the results suggest so far?
12: Right. Well, for years, we've been hearing from farmers in our network using cover crops that they thought cover crops were helping them get into the field in the spring in a more timely fashion. You were kind of mentioning that at the top there. But also paired with some evidence from scientific experiments across the Midwest, shedding light on soil physical improvements that the cover crops can provide to fields, we wanted to see if improvements could be actually realized by actual farmers on their actual farms. And we found some pretty neat evidence to suggest that in the springtime, cover crops are providing maybe 1 to 2 more days of field work in that kind of April to mid-June timeframe, which is especially important for crop productivity, planting, fertilizing, spraying, scouting, all those kinds of things. So it was really neat, particularly for the farmers involved who have been using cover crops for years, to start to see some of that evidence go along with the stories they thought they were experiencing or seeing on their farms.
11: It's still a relatively small sample size that you're working with. It was a little bit more than a dozen farms that started to make observations about this in the initial year, up to 38 last year. What do you feel like you need to really have a solid sample size to be able to make some of these statements on a broad basis, not to mention the fact that 1 year is a little different from the next?
12: Yeah, you nailed it right there. We're looking to continue this project with more farmers and more locations, particularly because we know every spring, every year is a little different. And so the more kinds of conditions, precipitation, temperature conditions that we can experience while farmers make these kinds of observations, I think that can just only help with the story we're trying to tell and uncover any more evidence or patterns that may reveal themselves. So we are really looking forward for more people to participate. We're also looking for a range of cover crop histories as well. We started to see for some of our participants who have been using cover crops for 3, 6, 11 years, they were the ones that saw a little more of that fieldwork advantage than people who maybe didn't as consistently use cover crops or were new to their cover crop usage. So the more kinds of range of farmers, cover crop histories that we can get in the project, I think can help us shed more light on this phenomenon. And really one of the major benefits has been from the farmers telling us that they've just really enjoyed making these observations on a weekly basis. It kind of helps them fine tune their observations and improve their management of their fields writ large. And so that kind of secondary finding that the farmers participating are just enjoying the experience, that was really rewarding for all of us as well.
11: We're talking with Stefan Galens, who is the Director of Research for Practical Farmers of Iowa, about a study that's in some ways still in progress about cover crops and whether that allows farmers to get into their fields sooner after a field has had cover crops for the prior season or over several prior seasons. And let's take a step back and talk about the fact that it's been more challenging to find the time when those field conditions are right in springtime over the last several years. That's the trend based on data from U.S. Department of Agriculture.
12: Yeah, the trend, Iowa State University Extension officials were kind of starting to pay attention to this, and they plotted data from the 1960s to the present, showing that wet weather is really keeping farmers out of their fields, putting pressure on an already tight planting window. And that planting window has been getting smaller. And since 1964, I think the data showed from Iowa State Extension, we've lost about one day every 6 years. So it's a very negative slope from the 60s till now. And so part of this experiment, this project, was to see if our cover crop fields kind of stemming that tide, pushing back on that trend. Again, we were getting stories from farmers. And so we wanted to kind of take them from their word for their word and say, well, let's try to put pen and paper, take some observations to see if, you know, we can push back on that, unfortunately, negative trend. And again, that's such an important time for planting and protecting our crops to be as productive and profitable as they can be. So this project really was a way to see, can we keep that window open as long as we can? So that we can still really optimize our crop planting and productivity.
11: And my apologies, yeah, the USDA data in this project involves the current observations and comparing what USDA expects for field work availability versus what the farmers are seeing themselves. I guess that leads to another question about methodology, and do you have a sense that farmers and the understanding of what's a workable day on one farm corresponds with how USDA does their measurements?
12: Absolutely. Per USDA, we use their definition in this project and the same definition that their reporters across the state are using on a weekly basis. A suitable day is one where weather and field conditions allowed producers to work in fields a major portion of the day. So by nature, that is extremely subjective. And it is meant to be for humans to make that call. So whether it's a farmer, a USDA official, or someone working with USDA, everyone's going to have an opinion on that. And I think that's okay, right? Whether one feels that definition, their field meets that versus someone else, and whether they have cover crops or not, that was part of, we embraced that kind of subjectivity from this project. And that was part of the fun of it as well. If, again, that definition is being used to report those things and to provide that data since the 1960s that then, you know, Iowa State officials were kind of using to calculate that downward trend I mentioned, we thought, well, our farmers are out there and experiencing this too, and they're using cover crops, and the predominant landscape is not cover crops. So we can use their reports against what USDA is reporting and say, well, everyone's using the same definition, and it's okay if everyone's going to have a little bit different of an interpretation. We wanted to see how that just kind of shook out. And again, that was really part of the fun of it, and what people enjoyed about the project totally.
11: We're talking with Stefan Galens, who is the research director at Practical Farmers of Iowa, about a continuing project to determine whether cover crops have some impact in the availability of fields for work in the springtime, coming out of winter when conditions are often wet. And the 38 farms that participated in this last cycle, they were spread across Iowa, but also Minnesota, Nebraska, and Wisconsin. So that would suggest that you probably had a lot of land types, a lot of usage types. Were there some differences that you could pick out from area to area?
12: Yeah, that's a great question. We did see that in addition to cover crop history, I mentioned that longer cover crop history seemed to provide some benefit. We did see a little bit of difference in location, particularly in Iowa. So farmers in the northeast, northwest, and southeast, they seem to have reported more days suitable for field work than the USDA average. Than those in some of the other districts or locations. So we weren't sure if we'd see that kind of pattern, but that was one thing that stood out. So location, obviously that is wrapped up with precipitation, climate, weather type things. So we're not sure if that's what did it for those locations, but certainly part of the reason why we're trying to continue this and get as many people as possible is to experience all these different regions in our network, which is the upper Midwest and kind of surrounding states to Iowa, that have different soils, different slopes, different weather patterns in the spring. Again, that can just help us see if the trend is universal or is reserved for certain pockets of the region. So we don't know that. That's why we're looking to continue it and wanting more people to participate and, as we call it, kind of join the fun.
11: Well, and as you've alluded to, the project is ongoing. Do you have a maximum number that you'd like to have involved or any other threshold that you'd like to achieve when it comes to the number of participants? And if someone's interested, how would they get involved?
12: Sure. I'd say the more the merrier. You mentioned first year was about, I think, 17 farmers and 38. We've got 50 to 60 participating this year. So again, we've got plenty of room for people to participate. People are really enjoying it. Again, it's a fun, and what I hear also from the farmers, fairly simple project to participate in when it comes to research. People want to learn more or get involved. The best way to do that is on our website, and that is practicalfarmers.org.
11: Stefan Galens is Research Director at Practical Farmers of Iowa, and he's been with us to talk about a project that's underway, learning more about whether cover crops impact the ability for farmers to get out into their fields sooner in the springtime. Stefan, thanks for being with us.
12: Hey, no problem. Glad to be here.
11: This is the station where Iowa comes to talk.
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14: 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And right now, that trend is British food. No, really.
15: I don't understand why people think British food isn't lovely. I love it.
14: Bloomberg anchor Caroline Hepker, in New York but from the UK, is quite aware of British food's reputation in the US as, shall we say, bland, brown, boring. But she says that's not fair or accurate. And now it's finally having its moment.
15: It's seeing a renaissance. There are lots of lovely gastropubs that are opening up.
14: In cities across the U.S., there's a new wave of pub-inspired restaurants drawing crowds with traditional dishes served in more modern settings. Although at the most trendy spots, menu items at the moment appear somewhat regionally limited.
15: The pasty and the fish and the stargazy pie are a bit Cornish, from Devon and Cornwall by the sea.
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19: Have you been watching The Gentlemen Season 2 on Netflix? It's the number one show. Its director Guy Ritchie and star Theo James stopped by the Worldwide News Network Artist Lounge. I asked Guy how he finds ways to make the predicaments the characters get into new and unpredictable for yet another season.
20: I have a feeling that question is slightly beyond my pay grade. So Matthew and I have spent a good deal of time, I suppose, investing in the characters. Often you think you've come up with a clever plot, then you talk it through, and then you find yourself realize the story is a cure for insomnia.
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19: The Gentlemen Season 2 is on Netflix now. Cooper Lawrence, Entertainment News, Worldwide News Network, New York.
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17: Well, we've heard a lot of doom and gloom about the future of planet Earth from folks like AOC, who said in 2018 that there was only 12 years left for the planet to survive, meaning that we have about 4 or 5 years before this place becomes uninhabitable. Well, there's an Arizona climate professor, Guy McPherson. This is what he said back in 2016 in terms of where we would be in 2026.
22: I can't imagine there will be a human on the planet in 10 years.
23: Did you say 10 years?
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17: Okay, doing the math. If I had 10 years to 2016 when he said that, that means, oh my God, we're all dead. It's 2026. I think we're all going to be okay.
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24: This is a Bloomberg Money Minute. Initial jobless claims are down to their lowest level since July, just 197,000 new applications filed last week, another sign of a stable labor market. Continuing claims are little changed at 1.72 million, near their lowest level in 3 years. Mortgage rates topping 7% are forcing home sellers to slash prices. According to Redfin, nearly 1 in 5 homes for sale saw a price cut in August, while 45% involved a concession. Mortgage rates may be far from the double-digit levels of the 1980s, but for people thinking about the biggest purchase of their lives, the reasons to hesitate are piling up. Record-high home prices and ownership costs are colliding with AI-driven job uncertainty. Geopolitics are in focus for investors, with traders keeping an eye on President Trump's summit with Chinese leader Xi Jinping today. Stocks are lower on Wall Street. The Dow is down 0.2%. The Nasdaq down 0.2%. The S&P down 0.25%. Erica Herskowitz, Bloomberg Radio.
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25: This hasn't happened since 2015. I'm Dave Anthony, Fox News. China's leader is at the White House, where President Trump gave Xi Jinping a red carpet welcome before a state dinner tonight. They'll talk trade and AI. And in a Trump Truth Social post, the president wrote that he and the Chinese leader both want superintelligence to be left exactly where it is, amid a push by many lawmakers for more regulations to keep AI from getting dangerously out of control. The two leaders may also discuss this.
26: The Pentagon says China's in the midst of a massive nuclear expansion, with its arsenal on track to surpass 1,000 warheads by 2030.
25: Fox's Lucas Tomlinson also reports.
26: Today, China boasts the largest navy in the world, and the U.S. Navy is half the size it was during the Cold War. It's been more than 10 years since Xi last visited the White House, when he promised then-President Barack Obama China would not continue its military buildup atop those man-made islands in the South China Sea. Xi broke that promise, fortifying the islands with runways and air defense systems, and President Xi is expected to press President Trump to halt U.S. arms sales to Taiwan during their summit.
25: They may also talk about the Iran conflict that continues to spill over to Saudi Arabia.
27: 6 ballistic missiles were fired towards the Saudi port of Yanbu on the Red Sea. According to the Saudi military, all were intercepted. They blame the Iran-backed Houthi group based in Yemen, which is attempting to blockade Saudi Arabia, the world's top oil exporter.
25: That's Fox's Jonathan Savage. In about 3 hours, Israel's prime minister will speak out about Iran at the United Nations General Assembly. The Israeli ambassador to the UN, Danny Danone, tells Fox that Benjamin Benjamin Netanyahu will detail.
0: What we have to do in order to ensure they are not capable of obtaining nuclear warheads.
25: Netanyahu will also address Gaza as anti-Israel protests are planned in New York, accusing Netanyahu of genocide and all the Palestinian deaths from Israel's war in Gaza, triggered by Hamas's deadly terror attack in 2023. America's listening to Fox News.
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25: Senate Republicans continue to investigate former presidential COVID advisor Dr. Anthony Fauci, wanting to question one of the doctor's unnamed aides who, like Fauci, isn't cooperating.
6: I do not want to see Anthony Fauci's assistant go to jail. I want the truth.
25: That's GOP Senator Ron Johnson.
7: Republicans say they've got a whole lot of evidence that this former Fauci aide was destroying government emails on Fauci's behalf. That's why they want her sworn testimony and why they wanted to offer her immunity for that testimony. But Democrats blocked that effort yesterday.
25: Fox's Bill Malugin of the Capitol.
7: Committee Chairman Rand Paul says the aide refused to answer the committee's questions last week under subpoena. She pleaded the Fifth Amendment multiple times, and this vote was an effort to give her some legal cover in exchange for the truth. Paul says that because this staffer, this former Fauci staffer, is taking what he describes as the hard road here by not answering questions in her subpoena, he is going to refer this matter to the Department of Justice.
25: Paul's GOP-led committee also referred Dr. Fauci to the Department of Justice for possible contempt of Congress charges for refusing to answer questions at a hearing over the summer. It is stormy in the Pacific. Polo is the second strongest hurricane ever in that ocean, a Category 5 off the South Mexico coast with 155-mile-an-hour top sustained winds. It's forecast to turn north, maybe hit Mexico next week, into the west of there.
8: Hawaii is bracing for Tropical Storm Nolo, with forecasters warning that it could intensify rapidly into a hurricane as it approaches the Big Island. The National Weather Service says Nolo could affect areas that were hit hard by Hurricane Lala in August. Hawaii Governor Josh Green has issued an emergency proclamation, and more than 230 Hawaii National Guard members have been activated in preparation. Tanya J. Powers, Fox News.
25: On Wall Street, there is selling this morning. The Dow is down 300 points. The Nasdaq dropping 186 as oil prices rise up again about 3%. I'm Dave Anthony, and this is Fox News.
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28: From the KCRG TV9 newsroom, I'm Beth Malicki. The Iowa City School District is mourning the loss of a student and a teacher. The Johnson County Sheriff's Department has now identified the two who died after going into the water at Lake McBride State Park. 10-year-old Ahmed Osman of Iowa City was found yesterday afternoon, and 24-year-old Hannah Jorgensen, a fifth-grade teacher at Borlaug Elementary, was recovered on Tuesday. It started with a field trip for fifth graders at Borlaug through the University of Iowa's School of the Wild program. The Johns County Sheriff's Department says it is still investigating. An elementary school student was hurt after falling off of a float during Cedar Rapids Kennedy's homecoming parade. The student was on the Pierce Elementary homecoming float during the parade last night. According to district leaders, the injured student went with emergency responders. There will be additional counseling staff available for Pierce Elementary and Kennedy High School students. A new Marist University poll shows Democrat Josh Turek leading Republican Ashley Hinson in the race for U.S. Senate from Iowa. 50% of respondents said they would vote for Turek. 42% said they'd vote for Hinson. However, regardless of which candidate they support, the poll found 59% of voters believe Hinson will win come November. Islands and backwaters in the Mississippi River are disappearing, threatening natural habitats for fish and wildlife. A $40 million habitat rehabilitation and enhancement project in the river's lower pool is underway near Guttenberg to rebuild islands and protect the ecosystem. Program manager John Henderson said the work is critical as islands are eroding over time from natural currents, river traffic, and flood events. That erosion exposes river backwaters, destroying what used to be a floodplain forest that supports aquatic vegetation, fish, birds, and other wildlife. For breaking news alerts and headlines anytime, download the KCRG TV9 News app.
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29: The KCRG TV9 First Alert Forecast. Mostly cloudy today with a high near 67, winds out of the east at 5 to 10. Tonight, showers return with a low near 57, winds are out of the east at 5 to 10. Tomorrow, another chance of showers with a high near 66. Tomorrow night, mostly cloudy with a low near 55. I'm TV9 First Alert Storm Team meteorologist A.J. Rickman on News Talk 1540 KXEL.
30: We have 59 degrees now on News Talk 1540 KXEL.
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10: President Trump promised to crack down on government fraud and abuse, and he's delivering on that promise. The administration announcing 760,000 people have been purged from Obamacare. That saves American taxpayers more than $2 billion. Now, during the auto pen presidency of Joe Biden, Obamacare doubled from 12 million people to more than 24 million. But it turns out that many of those enrollees were not even real humans. Vice President J.D. Vance says brokers were making millions of dollars by enrolling fake people in programs meant to ensure real people have health care. The vice president also warned they're investigating eligibility verification for hundreds of thousands of additional people. A promise President Trump made, and one he's kept. By the way, check out my new book. It's called The Golden Age, available at your favorite bookstore. Good day.
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33: Welcome back. Hour number three of the program on the air live across the state of Iowa, 50,000 watts strong on this Thursday morning. Coming up in less than an hour at 11 o'clock at the National Cattle Congress Fair in downtown Waterloo, it is our annual Celebrity Cow Milking Contest. 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We hope to see you out there. We will be near the dairy barn that is just to the south of Estill Hall, just to the west of the Hippodrome. And we have a half dozen competitors vying for the coveted Golden Cow Award. That's the KXEL Celebrity Cow Milking Contest, sponsored by the Blackhawk County Farm Bureau. It's at 11 o'clock at the Cattle Congress Grounds, just off Ainsboro in Waterloo. We look forward to seeing you all there. Coming up in this hour of the program, Dustin Hoffman of the Iowa Agribusiness Radio Network will be along with today's RFD 1540 conversation. We talk about what the folks in agribusiness are hoping will come of today's meeting between President Trump and President Xi of China. We'll have that for you in just a few moments. But a few moments ago, you heard today's Todd Starnes commentary for the morning. Yesterday, and this is just how things go sometimes, I'm actually on my way to the Cattle Congress grounds getting ready for today's event, and I was at a stoplight and looked over, and Todd had sent me a text wondering if the stories he was hearing about a tight election race and possible bad news for the Republicans here in Iowa, if that was true. And I responded and told him it was. It's something we've been talking about for some time. And he replied and said, can you call into the program? So I got to the Cattle Congress parking lot, called into the national program, and he was generous enough to let me talk about the Iowa situation. Here's how it sounded on the National Todd Starnes Show, which you hear weeknights 8 until 11 here on KXCL.
10: I want to go to our Patriot Mobile Newsmaker line, say hello to our good friend. He is the number one talk radio host in the entire state of Iowa, Jeff Stein, who is, of course, oversees our great big blowtorch out there, KXCL. Jeff, we were just talking about the concerns that are being levied, and of all places, Iowa now. And just wanted to, I mean, you would know if things are looking tough for Republicans.
3: It depends which race, Todd, and I appreciate, as always, you having me on the program. We have an open seat for governor with a retiring Republican incumbent. We have an open seat for U.S. Senate with a retiring Republican incumbent. And both of those races are going to be very, very tight, and Democrats have an edge in both, particularly the race for governor. There's a money advantage for the Democrats. There is a candidate who has been a state office holder for 8 years, so name recognition is an issue. What's really interesting to me overall, in both of those races, all the candidates are denying their party affiliation. They don't put Democrat or Republican in the ads. They say that they're a new breed of bipartisan civic servant, etc. Well, I think that's what the public wants to hear, is that people will work together. But, you know, when you're in a state that Trump won pretty handily 3 times, you would think some of the Republicans might want to grab a hold of the president's coattails a little firmer than they are.
10: You know, it's a good point. And what brought this up, Steve Dace, who I know you know, had posted that he's been hearing that Republicans were told by their pollsters that, you know, if they're in a 10-plus district, they're already underwater.
3: Well, I don't know if it's that bad, because one of the things, and this is what makes it impossible to predict, we have a huge number of registered independents. Mm. In half of the state, you have a Republican registration advantage, followed by independents, with Democrats a far distant third. There are many more independents than there are Democrats. Republicans hold the registration advantage, at least by a narrow margin, in all of the counties, or at least the congressional districts. But the key is, it's hard to tell when you've got this large number of people who are not as motivated to vote as partisans, who are not as predictable in their votes on top of it. And again, everybody's running as the next great bipartisan wonder. And, you know, what's a voter to do? Hopefully pay attention and be able to sift through the stuff that kind of piles up this time of year, shall we say.
10: Mm. Jeff, are the Republicans getting their, is it an issue of the Republicans getting their message out there, or are the voters just not buying what the Republicans are trying to sell?
3: I think that there is not as consistent a message as I would like to hear. I know that they are really focusing on the phrase working class tax cut. They're not saying big, beautiful bill. They're saying working class tax cut. Well, I don't care what the verbiage is. Get the point across.
10: Yeah.
3: You now have 2 of the 4 members of Congress who voted for the War Powers Act in the House this month. Both of them wore the uniform. One is still in the reserves. And it is interesting to see that shift this close to an election. And now you have the U.S. Senate candidate saying we've got to end the war despite voting for it repeatedly when the occasion came up, including 2 weeks ago. So it's a matter, I think, that economic times are tough. The audience, as we near the harvest for farmers, they don't want to be paying $6 and $7 for diesel. But the bottom line is, I think they still trust Trump. But you have all of these out-of-town consultants telling the candidates to run to the center, and that may be a good strategy to some degree, but I just wonder if it's going to leave the base behind, and you sure need to hold on to them.
10: Yeah, look, that is an interesting point about the consultants, because I have seen that in other states where they're telling these conservative candidates be more centrist.
3: Well, it's one thing if you've got a lot of independents, and so you want to be able to bring them across the finish line, but Todd, you cannot do it at the expense of your own base. And if the Trump base, notice I did not say Republican base, if the Trump base does not turn out in this election as they have for him when he has been on the ballot, it's going to be problematic. And that's why the president says, pretend I'm on the ballot. He's got to get those MAGA voters, the Trump voters, plus the traditional Republicans, plus than a share of independents in order to maintain the majorities in Congress they need.
10: I'm not sure people really can appreciate, unless you are in a true farming state, the impact that these diesel prices are having on farmers and their families, because that means, you know, of course, they're not going out to eat all the time. That means they may not be going to out to eat at all. I mean, they're going to be using every single penny they've got for diesel.
3: You have caught me as I am literally parked outside the National Cattle Congress Fair, which starts tomorrow. It is a huge gathering of agribusiness and all manner of folks, and I can already tell just in our preparatory meetings here, there is concern. There's concern about the Chinese living up to their purchase obligations, the cost to bring in the crop. And again, many of these folks have nice big fuel tanks on the farm they bought before this latest spike, but this is going to have a domino effect. It's not just the farmers. It's going to be now the cost to get the goods to market to your grocery store, and guess who's going to pay for every nickel of increased fuel costs? That's a supply chain issue, and Mr. and Mrs. Grocery Shopper at the Kroger, they're going to be paying more because of the diesel cost. It's not that it's not for a good cause, I get it, but some folks only look at the other end of their checkbook in making a voting choice, and that could be problematic.
10: Wow, that's fascinating, fascinating. Jeff, appreciate your great analysis, and we're going to check in with you, and I appreciate you were literally, I'm like, we were texting in the break, can you hop on the show, and you did a great job. Thank you for jumping in here.
3: You know I'm here for you anytime, T.S.
10: All right. The great Jeff Stein, KXEL in Waterloo, Cedar Rapids. Cedar Falls is there too, by the way. Great area. It's really, I love our nation. But I got to tell you, Iowa, pretty cool state. If you haven't been, you need to go check it out. Great, great state, great stuff to do. And the people there are just beyond kind.
11: It's America's conservative blowtorch, Todd Starnes.
12: And until we start getting tough on crime, and what do I mean by that? I am all for public executions. And maybe, just maybe, if these sicko deviants who are being raised without morals, if they get to see what happens when you do commit a crime, when you do take somebody's life, that it's not glamorous, you're not going to spend the rest of your life in jail, they might think twice before pulling that trigger.
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0: This is a Bloomberg Money Minute. Oura rings have gained in popularity in recent years as consumers look to track their sleep, fitness, and health metrics with something less cumbersome than a smartwatch. Oura has sold about 3.6 million smart rings in the last year. Users interact with the ring through an app, which lets them track their health information. Oura Chief Medical Officer Dr. Ricky Bloomfield says wearable tech gives people a continuous picture of their health rather than relying on occasional doctor visits.
1: The symbol of healthcare for all of our lives has been the stethoscope. And they can peer into your body by listening to your heart and your lungs. They can do that for maybe 30 seconds a year. But caring about your health shouldn't start when you step into the GP's office, and it shouldn't stop when you leave.
0: Oura has recently filed to become a public company. Sources tell Bloomberg a listing could raise as much as $3 billion for Oura and some of its backers and value it at more than $16 billion as investors bet on new technology. Courtney Donahoe, Bloomberg Radio.
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33: And as KXEL Live and Local continues on this Thursday morning, it's time for today's RFD 1540 conversation. And for that, we draw upon the insight of Dustin Hoffman, supervising editor, senior farm broadcaster, Iowa Agribusiness Radio Network. 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President Xi of China, President Trump of the United States, meeting today at the White House. Obviously, all manner of things that they may be discussing and should be discussing, but with a focus on the ag sector and the Iowa economy, what are some things that the folks you talk to tied to agribusiness, what are some things that they hope are discussed in Washington this week?
5: Well, of course, with agriculture, a lot of the concern is going to be, you know, are they going to buy any more soybeans? That's what the market really wants to know because, you know, the prices have been kind of pricing in that we could see some more price action. We did get that handshake agreement earlier this year in which they did say they would buy soybeans, but we haven't really gotten any kind of, we've gotten purchases, but we, of course, they have to still take delivery to make all of that work. But also, we are hoping that maybe there'll be more purchases, more ag purchases, more stability coming to the marketplace. But the question is, one, will it? And two, will the marketplace already have priced it in? I mean, if they agree to it, could the market have already been overbought, overpriced for it and be, you know, it wouldn't make a difference anyway? Or could it be a situation where, you know, we are going to see that action come. We could see even a bigger boost. Or could we walk away with something, you know, completely different? I mean, there's a lot to talk about besides ag, and we know that. There's a lot of technical issues. There's a lot of business issues that need to be talked about. And I mean, I should tell you, technology issues and those kinds of parts of the economy as well. And so we're not the only thing on the table, but we're the agriculture is the one thing that they really need from us. And so, you know, we've got to have those discussions, and we've got to find out, you know, if there's any more plans to boost this or not, and hopefully come away with some even better deals, maybe something more concrete even, because a handshake agreement is one thing, but it doesn't mean anything until those purchases are actually made.
33: Interesting point you make with regard to the prices, and it reminds me, you know, I think in older days, not all that long ago, you'd have the Federal Reserve issue its report and then the market reacted. Well, now we have so much prediction and prognostication in advance that they bake in the expectation before the announcement is made. The announcement, therefore, has no effect because it already had the effect. And it sounds like it's something similar here where some of these folks are making presumptions about quantity and further agreements, and that's already going to show up in the price. So if they come through with something in Washington, it's almost anticlimactic with regard to the actual impact on markets, as I hear you talk.
5: Yeah, and that's a direct possibility. But again, it all depends on what numbers do we get out of those discussions. I mean, so there's a lot to be considered there as well. We could see greater numbers than even the market anticipates. We could see lesser numbers and the markets could go down. There's just so much, but there are so many moving parts because obviously the situation in the Middle East is affecting China economically as well with their purchase of oil from Iran. And so I know that discussion is going to be on the table. Could we be seeing work towards trying to find a settlement there? Could China be one of those countries that could be helping mediate an agreement between the U.S. and Iran? It's hard to say. And so there's a lot of things at play. There's a lot of global dynamics. products. And of course, you know, how much of the global economy is China trying to get control of? I mean, we see what they're doing in Brazil and Argentina. There's also talk about what they're trying to do in other places in the Middle East and also in Africa. And so we have to, there's a lot of things to consider beyond just tariffs and trade, but any kind of positive momentum right now on this is going to be something I think we're all hoping to see.
33: And obviously, it is a global market, and they need our products. They would need our products more if folks in other areas of the world were not producing up to expectations. Do we have a sense, especially I'm thinking soybeans, but any of these commodities where some of these other regions of the world are not able to meet the demand that a place like China might? And again, we don't know our harvest numbers, so that part is speculative, but it at least would set the table depending on what others have done.
5: Well, we're at a time frame right now, Jeff, where, you know, it's becoming spring in Brazil and Argentina. And so those soybean crops, those first crop soybeans are going to be going in across much of those two countries. And so, you know, we have to anticipate what their weather conditions are going to be. El Nino affects them just as way as it affects us. And usually it's the opposite. You know, where La Nina helps benefit them, and it sometimes can dry us out. The El Nino kind of gives us the boost and can kind of make things a little bit difficult for them. And so we have to see that. I mean, their crops last year came out fairly decent. I don't believe, and I don't have the figures in front of me, but I don't believe it was anything close to a record, but it was still pretty decent. But you also understand a record, even a decent year for them can be bigger than a record year for us because of the sheer size of the amount of work that they can do in a country that big. And so there's a lot of going on there. You have corn and wheat exports being affected by the Black Sea action. And can that be a big problem? Obviously, it is. So there's a lot of things going on. Of course, Strait of Hormuz is going to be one of those things that gets talked about, too, because China relies on that for shipping, just like a lot of countries do. And there's a lot happening there, and that's why I think resolutions in a lot of these conflicts are going to benefit the global economy much, much more. But right now, that also then means war premium could come out of our markets, and that's something that, with the input prices being what they are, we can't necessarily afford that either. And so we're in a really interesting crossroads right now politically and economically.
33: And I'm glad you mentioned the folks in the other half of the world. I could not remember how their harvest had been as they're now getting into the field. So I didn't know if folks globally were looking for the U.S. to make up a shortfall, et cetera. From a trading partner standpoint, and as you quite accurately note, handshake is one thing, verbal agreement is one thing, but it's the delivery. And I know it wasn't that long ago we got all excited that China acted like they were going to take more of our products, and I don't know if that panned out across the board as anticipated. Can we trust the agreement based on the current geopolitical situation, or is that one of these things that it's just premature to even tell?
5: Well, right now we have seen them make purchases. Again, it has to be taking delivery. And we've seen them take delivery on a few cargoes. I mean, so there is still there. And a lot of it has been new crop beans that they bought, which those are still sitting in our fields waiting for you know, that to get out. And so there's a lot going on, but, you know, they have made purchases. It's going to be depending upon if we can deliver. And right now the crops look pretty decent. I mean, are they going to be record-breaking? I just don't think so. But, you know, USDA seems to think they could be pretty close. But, again, they're waiting on new crop purchases. They're wanting to get the stuff fresh from the fields. But that's also the time of year they're going to start normally coming to the table to buy our stuff anyway because it's coming out of the field. It's right there. It's available. It's ready to go. And, you know, so it's a kind of a same side of a coin. It's, you know, we would be seeing them purchasing anyway, but they don't necessarily have to purchase anything. And, you know, that's the beauty of a free market. But, you know, exactly. We're waiting to see if they take these deliveries, if these shipments start to go out like they're supposed to.
33: Excellent stuff, as always. We'll be anxiously watching what happens in Washington today, and we'll be anxiously listening to Weekend Ag Matters this weekend. Give us a quick preview, if you'd be so kind.
5: Well, I had to sit down with Iowa Ag Secretary Mike Nag, and we'll be playing the first part of that, talking about farm safety, also talking about nutrients and water quality, especially as fall nutrients are going to be applied, and we also have to make sure we're not jumping the gun on that and make sure conditions are right for those. And so that's part of the discussion we'll be having coming up this weekend.
33: 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The excellent weekend program from the network. Dustin, thanks for the time. Have an excellent weekend. We'll talk again here Tuesday morning.
5: Sounds good, Jeff.
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0: But there was one man absolutely devastated by that terrible economic crash. But through his grit and determination, he became an inspiration to millions. In a moment, you'll hear his story, because you are there.
1: Hello, Jerry Stewart here. Question, what are you, an American or an Americant? You might be saying, what's the difference? Glad you ask. An American is someone who sees a problem in our nation, and rather than running from the problem, you stay. And you say, I can fix the problem. And you do, helping to make our great America even greater. And an Americant? Pretty simple, pretty sad. You say, there's a problem. You don't have a solution. You don't even try to make a solution. And that is being an Americant. And we don't need any more Americants, but more Americans. 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
0: When World War I ended, our American economic growth was astounding. But then, in 1929, the stock market crashed and literally millions of American companies found themselves flat broke. And not only our economy became depressed, so many American people became depressed and began to lose hope. But there was one man who seemed to have everything going for him. His name was James Braddock. Since 1926, he had been a professional boxer, and on July the 18th, 1929, Braddock fought for the light heavyweight championship, but he lost the fight, and 2 months later, on September the 3rd, when the banks went under, James Braddock lost everything. With no real work available, Jimmy tried to pick up fights to support his wife and three children. But just like the economy, Jim's fighting career took a serious crash. It seemed his boxing career was over. But in 1934, something amazing happened. A fighter was needed to fill in last minute for a warm-up match prior to the heavyweight title fight between heavyweight champ Max Baer and challenger Primo Carnero. Although James Braddock was considered washed up with no punch left, they had to fill the card, so he was given the fight. And to everyone's amazement, Braddock won the match with a third-round knockout. Somehow, somewhere, deep inside his soul, Braddock had found a new spark and a determination, and something remarkable began to happen in America. Millions of boxing fans in the throes of a terrible hardship saw James Braddock, a man with seemingly no hope, and he became their hope. If he could win, could they win too? They would all soon find out. Because now, 30-year-old James Braddock was the number one contender for the heavyweight title held by Max Baer. And Max Baer also had a reputation as one of the hardest hitters ever in boxing. In fact, he had already literally killed one man in the ring, and he refused to fight Braddock. But Baer couldn't dodge this challenge. On June the 13th, 1935, at Madison Square Garden, James Braddock, the seemingly washed-up Cinderella man, faced the whopping 10-1 favorite Max Baer. Well, that night, as all the down-and-out underdogs of America watched and listened and prayed, Braddock did the seemingly impossible. He took everything that bone-crusher Max Baer could dish out, and he won. It wasn't long after that that America began to pull out of its deep depression, and some testify, even today, that their determination, their unwillingness to just give up, came from the determination of those like James Braddock. Simply said, winners make winners, and you have a clear choice. Be a winner. I'm Jerry Stewart, and you are there.
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3: This is Profit Matters on the Iowa Agribusiness Radio Network. I'm Dustin Huffman. Heavy rains can put Iowa's water quality challenges under a microscope. When water starts moving across fields, problems with erosion and

0: Nutrient loss can become much easier to see, but those same conditions can also highlight the progress being made on farms where conservation practices are already in place. We talk with Iowa Ag Secretary Mike Nag right after this.
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0: No mystery that there's still work to be done on water quality across Iowa, but that does not mean the work already being done should be overlooked. Iowa Secretary of Agriculture Mike Nag said the state's nutrient reduction strategy includes several science-based practices designed to keep soil and nutrients on the farm and out of Iowa waterways.
2: Yeah, good question. And this is a good, we talk a lot about the nutrient reduction strategy. And what that does is it lists out several different types of practices that are proven by science. It's not just us thinking they might improve water quality. They're proven by the science that they do. So cover crops, for instance, what you're talking about here is planting that cover in the fall, covering until the spring. You're tying up the nutrients in that plant and then releasing them again next spring for use for the crop next year.
0: And those benefits are not limited to what leaves the field. Nag says farmers are using cover crops that can also see improvements with their own operations.
2: Dustin, I hear a lot about water infiltration in times like this because you've got fields that have healthier soil because you've been using cover crops, dealing with compaction, actually weed control being benefited by using these cover crops. And of course, the other thing is really trying to connect the dots with our beef producers and dairy producers in particular with using those cover crops both to protect their soil but also as feed for livestock.
0: Those improvements matter when Iowa gets stretches of weather like we've seen recently. Every farm is different, but heavy rainfall can give farmers a chance to see where water is moving, where soil may be vulnerable, and where another conservation practice could potentially make a difference. Nag says buffers along waterways are another tool farmers can use to protect both their ground and nearby streams.
2: Buffers are a good example of where, hey, we want to keep soil from out of those streams. One, it's good for your farm operation, but two, it's good for the stream as well. And so creating buffers, especially along our streams, critically important. And we want to see even more of that.
0: And sometimes conservation means taking another look at how the most sensitive acres on a farm are being used. Nag says Iowa's Working Lands Conservation Program is designed to keep those acres productive while putting them into a better use suited for the ground.
2: Working Lands Conservation is another great program that we've seen a tremendous amount of interest in, and we've been able to expand it this year. And that is taking sensitive row crop acres and converting them into pasture. We've got the smallest beef herd since the 1950s. We've got row crop acres that, frankly, we know should not be in row crop. They're sensitive. They're highly erodible. They're losing nutrients. Let's get them into something that's still working lands, but also something that's better for the environment. And so there's been a ton of interest in this cattle and conservation program. We're not statewide yet. I'm going to ask the legislature to allow us to expand that again next year. But we're in 28 counties across the state of Iowa, and this program is incredibly popular.
0: Nag says that program is currently available in 28 Iowa counties, and he plans to ask lawmakers for another expansion next year. There's no question Iowa still has water quality challenges to address, and periods of heavy rain make those problems much more visible. But
3: Hey, Max, you look absolutely dashing in that purple tie. Ready to harness the world?
4: You bet, Daisy. I'm ready as I'll ever be. And might I say, your purple tie really pops with your vest.
3: Thanks. I almost went with a cape, but didn't want to come across as pretentious.
4: Nonsense. Anyone in our line of work should rock a cape.
3: You might be onto something, Max.
4: Phew. So here we go. First day on the job. You've got this, right?
3: Right. Don't forget, we both graduated from Dogs, Inc. with honors.
4: Which means I can guide my human around a busy city with ease.
3: And I can give my human a restful night.
4: I hope my human is kind and loving.
3: And I hope mine likes wet kisses and zoomies.
4: Ready to make a difference?
3: Born ready. Let's go!
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10: Thank you, Bill. It is Thursday, September 24th, 2026. Here's what's happening today in America. Xi touches down. More UN speeches. Most transparent ever. And Trump to college game day. It's all coming up, and Bill's going to be here with your message of the day. But first, our president met the president of China on the tarmac as he arrived in D.C. yesterday. This is at Joint Base Andrews. This is a rare gesture. Xi did not meet Trump on the tarmac when he arrived in Beijing back in May. And the last time a president met any world leader upon arrival was back in 1962 when JFK met the Prime Minister of England. And Trump did this, I believe, to give Xi a nice show of force. He escorted Xi down the red carpet. They played the national anthem. And then there was a flyover from a B-1 Lancer bomber. Our Treasury Secretary announced that U.S. and China will not escalate tariffs until at least 2027. He said China hasn't been perfect. He said what we want to ensure is that they're meeting their obligations. The Chinese have been very good thus far about meeting their obligations this year. They agreed to buy 25 million tons of soybeans. However, the Chinese have about $17 billion of other agricultural commitments that we think they're a little behind schedule on, and we are encouraging them to pick those up. The president of Iran spoke to a quite empty UN General Assembly hall. He said Iran is the victim of terrorism. The president of Iran said the United States president described us as terrorists. We've been the victims of terrorism. I came from an Iran in which our esteemed supreme leader was assassinated without any legal framework or reason. America and Israel attacked us, equipped with the latest technology and weapons systems, and our people stood steadfast. Yes, they did hit us, but we did not bend the knee. We did not bow our head. The president of Argentina spoke as well. He loves Trump. He said, the so-called defenders of human rights, talking about the UN, support bloodthirsty dictatorships and regimes that stone women to death in the streets. President Trump has participated in a record 759 press-facing events during his second term so far. The length of these, 351 total hours. The press asked questions at 474 of those events. Of course, the previous administration rarely took questions. When they did, often they only called on reporters with pre-approved questions compiled by his staff. You've seen that paper that Biden was holding with reporters' names, pronunciation guides, and summaries of their questions and how to respond. Big game on Saturday night, college football, number one ranked Texas versus the number 14 Volunteers in Knoxville. And word is that President Trump will be there as well. The question is, will the president be on College Game Day to make his picks? College Game Day, the most watched sports show on cable, 3 million viewers every episode. Noon kickoff, Eastern Time on Saturday. Mike Slater from Politics by Faith. Bill O'Reilly has your message of the day. Next.
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11: Time now for the O'Reilly Update message of the day. On this Thursday, I am thinking about Donald Trump's address to the United Nations. Despite the setting, the president's speech was directed more at the American people than Finland or Sri Lanka. He laid out his accomplishments, most of which the corporate press refuses to even cover in the USA. Now, if you're an honest person, you must admit that President Trump has done some good things. But he'll never get credit from the media, which is allied now with the Democratic Party. That means the media wants the Dems to win in November. Now, these outlets want to elect as many progressives as possible. It's not just about President Trump. So why would they say anything good about Republicans or the president? They wouldn't. That's the genesis of Trump's ban on CNN, MS, the AP, and Politico. He knows these agencies are suppressing his accomplishments, and it's absolutely true. If you watched the television coverage of his UN address, you saw the left-wing outfit snipe at him for whatever he said, and CNN didn't even cover. But it doesn't really matter anymore. Most Americans know the fix is in, so keep it here for the truth. I'm Bill O'Reilly. I approve the message by writing it. You can reach me, Bill at BillO'Reilly.com, Bill at BillO'Reilly.com, name in town if you wish to opine. The Mail. David says, Bill, given President Trump's on-again, off-again threats of action against Iran, or whatever you wish to call it, he's diminished his standing with his conservative base because he appears to be indecisive. Okay. I think that there is a plan, but been going on for a while. And it's what I am going to tell you on the YouTube bonus. There's a lot of ins and outs here. Doug, concierge member. The press is a mess. CNN lies all the time. I get that people have opinions, but news and opinions are two completely different things. When I watch the news, I am looking for facts, not opinions. And that is pretty easy to determine who's reporting straight news. The best news agency right now for straight news is News Nation. They have excellent reporters. And not that much opinion, although I will be on there with Chris Cuomo tonight, so opinions will be all over the place. But News Nation, you want facts, they deliver. Bill Giovanello, Dublin, Ohio. Part of the deal reached yesterday allowing Paramount, Skydance, and Warner Brothers to merge is the establishment of an independent editorial board for CNN and CBS comprised only of journalists with no political bias. I hope you will accept, O'Reilly, when you are contacted. I'll never be contacted. Ever in a million years. They're never going to do that. Because I'm an opinion guy. Okay, so they're not going to link me up. But I'll be curious to see who's on that panel, that's for sure.
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11: Now the O'Reilly Update brings you something you might not know. 78 years ago today, one of the most notorious trials in U.S. history began in Washington. The defendant was a failed American actress accused of promoting Nazi propaganda during World War II. Here is the story of Axis Sally. Born Mildred Gillars in 1900, the performer appeared in minor roles on Broadway. She then moved to Germany to study music. In the 1930s, Mildred got a job working at a voiceover place in Berlin. As the war broke out, she was hired by the Third Reich as an English language broadcaster. Known as Axis Sally, Mildred spewed Nazi propaganda to scare American soldiers at the front. Her final broadcast occurred just 2 days before the end of the war. The propagandist went into hiding, but was arrested by the army in 1946 and taken back to the USA. Her trial began 2 years later. Sally claimed she only agreed to the broadcast after members of the SS threatened to kill her husband, a German officer. In March 1949, Axis Sally was found guilty of treason, sentenced to 30 years in prison. Because of strict rules regarding nonviolent female inmates, she was paroled 12 years later. After her release, Mildred lived at a Catholic convent near Columbus, Ohio, teaching French and German to high schoolers. She died in 1988 at the age of 87. And here's something else you might not know. Sally wasn't the only English-speaking propagandist during the war. The Japanese also broadcast a group of women. They took turns to intimidate U.S. soldiers in the Pacific. At least 25 different women operated under one name, Tokyo Rose. 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
13: Nasty posters. I'm Jeff Stein with today's Iowa Politics Report. Social media is a unique phenomenon, and as I have pointed out before, quite poorly named, because there's often nothing social about so-called social media. And I fully understand that if you are an elected official, a candidate for public office, or someone in the media, well, you're a target for comments. Much of it is juvenile, of course, akin to "you're ugly and your mother dresses you funny." Some of it is far nastier, of course, typically by fake people or real people using fake names, things that have nothing to do with the issue being discussed or public policy in general, but instead stuff that preschoolers outgrew before they left the playground sandbox. I don't really care myself. If it's constructive commentary, fine, we all could pay attention to that sort of thing. And I have not been the target of anything, but I have seen what some post about others who are in the public arena. I'm just trying to figure out how emotionally stunted you have to be to post something about a candidate or an elected official that is stupid and mean at the same time. What benefit does the person posting get from thumbing out some vile language as they stare at a screen in a darkened room? There, I sure showed them, the person might say, presuming the target even saw the post or cared. This is why we can't have civil discourse about issues, because it quickly devolves into name-calling and caricatures, and again, far too often, anonymously. I have respect for those who pose actual questions, often with exasperation, about the lack of attention to what the public wants, and again, those folks who use what appears to be their real name and identity. But for the rest of it, if the best you can do to feel good about yourself is to post crude things about others, how sad your life must be. And that's the Iowa Politics Report for Thursday, September 24, on Twitter, Instagram, Getter, Threads, and Truth Social at Iowa Politics. I'm Jeff Stein on News Talk 1540 KXEL.
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15: Summit begins. I'm Lisa Brady, Fox News. A closed-door meeting at the White House after a red carpet welcome for China's President Xi.
16: President Trump is expected to address tariffs and trade during his meetings with Xi, as well as Iran, the war in Ukraine, and artificial intelligence. In opening remarks, Xi says the U.S. and China share a responsibility to make sure AI is always under human control.
15: Fox's Jared Halpern at the White House. Protests planned outside and inside the U.N., where Israeli Prime Minister Benjamin Netanyahu will take his turn before world leaders.
17: Just like last year and previously, when the Prime Minister addresses the General Assembly Hall, dozens of diplomats are again expected to walk out in protest. But the Prime Minister will lay out why Israel needs to defend itself against Hamas's terror and the continuing threat from Iran.
15: Fox's Eric Shawn at the UN, where the Palestinian Authority President Mahmoud Abbas spoke earlier, accusing the Israelis of genocidal war.
18: Our people are being subjected at the hands of the Israeli occupation forces to killing, destruction, starvation, and attempts at displacement.
15: Giving a virtual address after being denied a visa to appear in person. Day six of the murder trial for former pastor and American Idol contestant Caleb Flynn, charged with killing his wife Ashley in Ohio. His ex-mistress, Alea Botner, spending a second day on the stand, reading text messages from Flynn about wanting his wife dead.
19: I'm sorry I hurt you. I was up till 4 a.m. last night crying, literally thinking of ways to kill her and not go to jail.
15: Another message the night before the killing says he's free and that actions will come the next day. Flynn has been crying in the courtroom at times. Prosecutors say the murder scene was staged to look like a home invasion. The couple's two preteen daughters who were home at the time are also expected to testify. America is listening to Fox News.
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23: Hello, I'm Charles Hart. It's Thursday, September 24th. Here's a look at the top stories from your trusted local news source. The Iowa City School District is remembering a student and teacher who died after going into the water at Lake McBride State Park. The Johnson County Sheriff's Office released their names Wednesday. They are 10-year-old Ahmed Osman of Iowa City, who was found Wednesday afternoon, and 24-year-old Hannah Jorgensen of Tiffin, a fifth-grade teacher at Borlaug Elementary. Her body was discovered Tuesday. The Borlaug Elementary fifth graders were at the park Tuesday for a field trip when the district says the tragic accident happened. The field trip is through the University of Iowa's School of the Wild program. All future School of Wild field trips have been canceled indefinitely by the district. The Johnson County Sheriff's Office is still investigating what happened. An elementary school student is hurt after falling off a float during Cedar Rapids Kennedy's homecoming parade. The child was on Pierce Elementary's homecoming float during last night's parade. District leaders say the injured student went with emergency responders and their mother. There will be counseling staff available for Pierce and Kennedy students. We don't know the student's condition. Happening today, the North Liberty Police Department will explain how they are using Flock safety cameras in the city. At a meeting tonight, the department will break down their policies and procedures, as well as what data the network collects and what it doesn't. Tonight's meeting starts at 6 inside City Hall. 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
30: The KCRG TV9 First Alert Forecast. Mostly cloudy today with a high near 67. Winds out of the east at 5 to 10. Tonight, showers return with a low near 57. Winds are out of the east at 5 to 10. Tomorrow, another chance of showers with a high near 66. Tomorrow night, mostly cloudy with a low near 55. I'm TV9 First Alert Storm Team meteorologist A.J. Rickman on News Talk 1540 KXEL.
31: Currently, it's 61 degrees on the Voice of Eastern Iowa.
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2: Hello, America. Welcome to the Glenn Beck program. Okay, there's lots of things that are going to just blow the screws out of your head. Today, I've got to tell you, I have been going through the prep in the last hour or so with the producers, and I about lost it. There was one point, one story, it's about Jake Tapper, where I lost it, and Ricky's response was, I think we need to pray. And so we all stopped and prayed because I can't take it anymore. So it's going to be a wild ride today. This hour, we're going to cover the rogue AI agents that have now just hacked into a government site from Australia. Australia's a little hacked because they've been hacked. And I'm going to show you how AI is going to kill us all. I'll show you. It's like this is how. Forget about the. It's going to become a monster, which it's going to, but it's going to become a monster and everything else, and it's going to eat all of us, and it's going to, you know, we're going to become Soylent Green. Sure, all that's going to happen, but that's down the road. This thing's going to kill us so fast, and I'm going to give you two examples that have just happened, and you'll understand. Oh, wow, we could be vaporized at any time. Oh, it's good. It's good. But I don't want to lead with that. I want to lead with something that is a movie I've already lived, and I think I know the ending, and I will tell you about that after I give you the story, but I've already lived this exact story 25 years ago. I watched it play out over 6 months, and I know exactly all the moves, and I know exactly how it's going to end, because Christians are not willing to actually stand. It's been so long since Christians have actually been persecuted that they just don't think that exists. They just don't think that that's ever going to happen here. And their persecution is, I can't swear in public because it's offensive because I said God before I said damn. And then everybody's like, I don't want you to say God anywhere. That's not persecution, guys. That's just insanity. And you're so convinced that you're not going to be persecuted that you're just not going to stand up until the real persecution comes. And I'm going to show you how that little train goes on the tracks, because it's already pulling out of the station. It's doing it right now. You just maybe are not aware of it, or your friends aren't. And I'm going to show you how it all happens coming up in just a second. We have so much to talk about. 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Okay. This week I've told you a little bit about Talrico's pastor and his church. They cannot call themselves Christians. Now, I am somebody who is very sensitive on people saying, you're not a Christian. And so I am not judging them spiritually. I am judging them literally. I'm literally looking at what they say. And if that's what you believe, you literally, not your doctrine isn't my doctrine. You just literally are not Christians. You're Jesus-tonians. And there's a very difference between a Jesus-tonian and a Christian. Now, I told you that yesterday or 2 days ago. There's a difference now. I don't even think they're Jesus-tonians. Okay? And let me present the evidence. A Jesus-tonian is somebody who says Jesus was a very wise man. A Christian is a man, is somebody who says he is the Lord and Savior. He has redeemed us all from our sins. He died, was crucified, died, was buried, and rose again on the third day. I believe those things. That's a Christian. Because, you know, it's not like, you know, it's not like Jesus ever sat in the waiting room and the receptionist said, Mr. Christ, it's your turn. It's not his last name. It's a title. Okay. It's not, they didn't have last names back then. It's a title. Jesus the Christ. So to be a Christian, you have to believe that Jesus is the Christ. A Jesutonian just believes you're a wise man and you lived. They don't even believe that, we find out now. This is James Talrico's church in Texas, and his pastor, now Pastor Babs, has a lot to say about Jesus in this sermon now that we're getting. Listen to this sermon.
0: Do we really believe that like a virgin gave birth to a baby?
1: No.
0: Yeah, okay.
2: No virgin.
0: I just don't want to offend my own common sense.
1: Yeah, no, don't.
0: Yeah.
1: Absolutely don't. Part of what we encourage here is for people to think for themselves.
0: Yeah.
1: And take what makes sense. It's kind of like what they say in 12-step programs. Take what you want and leave the rest. Mary and the virgin birth.
2: Stop for a second. Maybe I'm a bad alcoholic. It's been a while since I've been to a meeting. But take what you want and leave all the rest? Is that one of the big things? Do you know, Ricky? Because I don't remember that. I mean, mm-hmm. It's been a while since I've been, so it probably is. But and that really isn't something. I mean, even if that is said in AA, that's not something you say at church. That makes you. This is the way, and I say this as a slam on me, not on the church. I was a cafeteria Catholic. I did exactly that. I went in and I saw the doctrine. I'm like, yeah, I like that, but I don't like that. I like that and I don't like that. I like that and I don't like that. Then you're not a Catholic. You're not a Catholic. You look at the doctrine and you can't take what you want and leave the rest. It's not a cafeteria. And that's the way I was with my Catholicism. I was a cafeteria Catholic. What she's saying is we're cafeteria Christians. We can take what you want. I like that one. I don't really like that one. Oh. Okay. I don't remember. Is that the 11th commandment? I don't know. Did Moses come down when they were worshiping the golden calf? And he's like, oh, wait a minute. Is that? Oh, that's one of the things. You can't worship the golden calf. But everything else, you know what? As long as you get the other nine, maybe you could do the golden calf thing. Take what you want, leave the rest. All right, go ahead.
1: Courage here is for people to think for themselves.
2: Yeah.
1: And take what makes sense.
2: Uh-huh.
1: It's kind of like what they say in 12-step programs. Take what you want and leave the rest. Mary and the virgin birth comes out of the pagan belief that the gods came down and impregnated people.
2: Hey, stop! You have now just verified you do not know the Old Testament. Okay, this is again, that's where you get your anti-Semitism. This is what happens when you have the anti-Semitism. And I'm not saying she's an anti-Semite. I'm not making that connection to the, I'm just saying right now, Christians are saying we don't have to have anything to do with the Jews. Well, no, then you're going to lose virgin birth and you're going to connect it to pagans. That's why I said if you lose the Old Testament, if you lose the root of the tree, you're done. Okay? Born of a virgin comes from the Old Testament. It is part of prophecy. So it didn't come from the pagans. It came from the Old Testament. So now this church, this pastor, has shown me that she doesn't even know the Old Testament. All right, go ahead, next.
1: Pagan belief that the gods came down and impregnated people.
2: No, that's a Disney movie called Hercules.
1: That people were still hanging on to during that time. We have no way of knowing if Jesus really existed.
0: Yeah.
1: Any more than we have of knowing that the original Buddha ever existed.
2: Stop! Stop, stop, stop! We have no idea. Okay, so that's why I said they're not Christian, because she doesn't believe in the rising of the dead. She doesn't believe in an empty tomb. She doesn't believe in the Virgin. So you don't believe he's the Christ, because there's specific things that were prophesied that had to have happened for you to be the Christ. So he's not the Messiah, so you're not a Christian. Now, you're not even a Jesutonian. We don't even know if he existed. So wait. This whole thing is made up? By who? It's not like I can say, well, Plato. You know, Plato, he was a real guy and he wrote these things. He got them from Aristotle, or was it Aristotle? I think so. You know, they're real guys. They lived. And this is the story and this is how it happened and blah, blah, blah. These are the lessons. She's saying there's no Jesus. So somebody, I don't know, J.K. Rowling of the day came out and was like, here's what happened. So who is behind all of these great teachings? She just said there's no proof. Now, we played a sermon from her the other day where she was saying, we don't take all of the magic stuff. Okay. The rising of the dead was a magic trick. We don't take all of that stuff. And I told you 2 days ago that you can still do that, but you're a Jesutonian. You're not a Christian. And I said that that's what Thomas Jefferson did. Thomas Jefferson believed in the teachings of, as he said, Jesus of Nazareth. He didn't say Jesus the Christ. He said Jesus of Nazareth. So he believed he lived. He taught these things. And I said, you can't call yourself a Christian if you don't believe in the empty tomb, but you can believe that Jesus lived. She doesn't even believe Jesus lived. And she says, there's no evidence of that. Are you out of your mind? Did you ever go to school? Ever? Who gave you your... Oh, my gosh. I just realized something. You know, I have a ministerial license. I don't know if you know this. I have a ministerial license from the church of... what is it? The church of... No, I got it. You got it in the back of like Rolling Stone magazine years ago. You could $25. Church of Universal Life, Modesto, California. That's what it is. I held my license. I'm a minister. I need to get my minister's, license plates. That's probably why she got it. On the back of the Rolling Stone, you can get your ministerial license. It used to be $25. She looks a little older than me, so it was probably $5. And that way you don't have to study anything. You just get it and you got all the privileges. That's probably what she did. Now, I did it because I wanted to marry a couple in a bowling alley on the air. It was a trailer trash wedding ceremony. It was lots of fun. Lots of fun in my drinking days. Anyway, so she may be the Church of Modesto, California, Church of Universal Life. Because how do you go to school for a minister's license and not know of one word called Josephus? Josephus is the world's first legitimate historian of the Jewish people. He wrote down history of Rome, volume after volume after volume. And he is a legitimate source of history. He writes that, I'm wildly paraphrasing, I haven't read this in 25 years, he writes about how at this time there are all these people that are living in the hills around Jerusalem, and they're all claiming to be the Messiah. And he talks about one of these guys named Jesus. And he has come down and he is causing quite a stir, and the people are following him. He's been crucified. Okay. That's it. Doesn't talk about the resurrection or anything else, but verifies that the man Jesus lived. And she says, there's no way to even prove that he exists. What kind of AI slop of a human being are you as a minister? You don't even know that. You can't. How can you be in a church? I'll tell you how. Actually, she'll tell you how. Listen to the rest of this.
1: Any more than we have of knowing that the original Buddha ever existed.
3: Yeah, yeah.
1: And whether or not Jesus existed doesn't really matter to me. The fact remains that that message that was delivered by someone named Jesus, supposedly, and it could have all been made up for all I know.
2: She talks about how the crucifixion is not even about like our sins. She talks about how that is just an example of a social justice warrior. Okay? This is crazy. This is white people crazy, like Jeremiah Wright is black people crazy. It's the same exact story. Same story. Except I think Jeremiah Wright actually did believe in Jesus. Okay? Let me explain. I've seen this movie before because I was on the air broadcasting during Jeremiah Wright in 2007. And I know that story very, very well. So let me tell you that story and show you how this story is going to end. You're not going to like it, Texas, but it's going to happen. More in a second. First, let me tell you about my Patriot Supply. One of the most valuable things you can own in a crisis is time. Time to figure out what's actually happening. Time to decide whether you should go or stay. You know, all of this stuff. Time to let panic burn itself out before you step in the middle of it. My Patriot Supply gives you the time you need to think clearly. Having emergency food stored at home means you do not have to join the rush in the minute that something goes wrong. You're not running to the supermarket. You have everything you need. And you can take it with you, or you don't have to even worry about, we got to load all this stuff up. It comes in tubs, sealed tubs. So you just throw them in the back of the car and you're on the

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0: Okay, so here's the thing on Jeremiah Wright. Jeremiah Wright did the same thing. It was all about social justice. Jesus was just the first social justice warrior, yada, yada, yada. He was saying crazy things, absolutely crazy things about how the antipathy of white people, white people, all of the stuff that has grown into DEI and everything else he was preaching it from the pulpit so badly that Oprah Winfrey, who attended his church for a while, left and said she could not go to his church. Okay, Oprah Winfrey. But Barack Obama went for 20 years and said exactly what James Tallarico is saying about this church. It's my church. I was raised in it. I know it. The pastor is my great, great friend. Blah, blah, blah, blah, blah. I spent months showing the world about Jeremiah Wright. The left is so far gone that their religion has become politics. Okay. And so everything I say is not going to affect Democrats. They will dismiss this. Even the most religious of them. They go on to say that she goes on to say something like evangelicals are just not very smart. They're just going to dismiss it because their religion has become politics. Republicans, maybe there's a chance that you're awake. Okay. But it didn't wake up enough Republicans, enough Christians on the other side to say, we got to really stand up against, because they bought into hope and change. And I think there are so many Republicans now that are not bought into hope and change. They're actually into despair and everything's always going to stay the same, that they're just not going to go. I'm telling you right now, we are not fighting politicians. We are not fighting parties. We are fighting good versus evil. And, well, it's lesser of two evils. No, this is a much lesser version of evil if you're voting for Paxton, because none of this crap is going to come in. And all of this, notice they are tying the church to social justice, which means everything they believe in social justice comes from God, a different God, not the God you know, but their God. And they cloak it with Christianity. This is as dangerous as any conservative that says they want a Christian prince on the throne. Okay? It's dangerous, really, really bad. But if history plays itself out the way it did last time, it's not going to change, and he'll win. Now, quickly, I've only got a couple of seconds. There's some news on this that actually might change things a little bit.
2: Yeah, Angela Paxton, Ken Paxton's estranged wife because of the cheating scandal, she actually last week told Republican women to vote GOP, even if we're mad at them. She didn't mention Paxton by name, but the insinuation is, get over it, vote GOP.
0: All right, more in just a second. Next, AI.
3: This is a great one.
0: Coming up in just a second. Okay. Who are the people you trust most in life? Think about it for a second. They're the people who have shown you over time, over and over again, that they are who they say they are. What they believe really matters to them, and they'll shoot straight and they'll stand up for it every single time. You know what their actions are going to be because it matches their words. That's how you gain trust, okay? Who do you trust when you're doing business? The answer should be pretty much the same. They say who they are. They do what they say. Their actions meet their words. Well, a lot of times we have, especially when it comes to mobile phone services, they don't tell us anything about what they believe. They don't tell us about their values. They don't tell you what they are spending a lot of their profits on.

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3: This is a Bloomberg Money Minute. Peter Parker is probably having a party over this.
4: I'm not just Peter Parker. I'm Spider-Man.
3: Spider-Man Brand New Day is now the highest grossing film ever at the domestic box office after taking in at least $936.8 million at theaters in North America since its release in July. Sony Pictures says Spider-Man Brand New Day broke the record in 47 days. The previous one was set by Star Wars The Force Awakens in 2015 with a total lifetime gross of $936.6 million. So far worldwide, Spider-Man Brand New Day has grossed $2.4 billion. That is still behind the two highest grossing in the world ever, Avengers Endgame in 2019, which took in $2.8 billion.
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8: 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President Trump is meeting with Chinese President Xi at the White House today. Earlier this week, I asked U.S. Senator Charles Grassley what he'd like to see come out of the meeting, especially in light of Chinese promises earlier this year to purchase American ag products, promises that have fallen short of expectations.
9: I would like to see some cooperation and concern on the part of both policies about the dangers of AI, artificial intelligence. I'd like to see China recommit itself to importation of more agricultural products, particularly soybeans. I would hope that we would get some commitment out of China not to help Iran, which seems like that they're doing in kind of a secret way. Things of that nature is what I would hope. They promised to take more ethanol. They promised to take more beef. And I think they're doing a pretty good job of taking soybeans. But in the other areas, I think they're coming up short.
8: U.S. Senator Charles Grassley is a Republican from New Hartford. The Iowa Business Report is presented with support from Camp Courageous near Monticello, Iowa. For information on this Sunday's waffle breakfast and open house, go to campcourageous.org. I'm Jeff Stein for the Iowa Business Report.
10: This is Basis Matters on the Iowa Agribusiness Radio Network for Thursday, the 24th of September. I'm Dustin Huffman. Taking a look at cash bids around the state, about half of our elevators making switches, most of them in a positive direction for corn. Let's run down the prices. ADM Burlington, 55 cents under on corn, 473. Soybeans, 45 cents under, 1281. Cargill Eddyville, 28 cents under on corn, cash bid $5. New Co-op Algona, 45 cents under on corn, 483. Soybean, 65 cents under, cash price $12.61. Ag State Sheldon, 20 cents under on corn, 508. Soybeans, 55 cents under at $12.71. Ag State in Elta, they're 35 cents under on corn, cash bid $4.93. Soybeans, 60 cents under, $12.66. Cargill Cedar Rapids, 7 cents under on corn, 521. Soybeans, 30 cents under. Cash bid is at 1296. Five Star Co-op Nashua, 49 cents under on corn, 479.

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2: The KCRG TV9 First Alert Forecast. Mostly cloudy today with a high near 67, winds out of the east at 5 to 10. Tonight, showers return with a low near 57, winds are out of the east at 5 to 10. Tomorrow, another chance of showers with a high near 66. Tomorrow night, mostly cloudy with a low near 55. I'm TV9 First Alert Storm Team meteorologist A.J. Rickman on News Talk 1540 KXEL.
3: Currently, it's 61 degrees on the Voice of Eastern Iowa.
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5: All right. Well, you have to get the insider. If you don't have it, you really are missing half the show. Because Jason comes in and fills in, and we've just had a lot more to say. And I just said to Ricky, should we continue this on the rest of the hour here on Tell Rico? Because we had a fascinating conversation, a short one, but a fascinating conversation. And she's like, no, we got to move on to the AI thing. And we do. But join us on the Insider, and you help support us in all of the things that we're doing. So we really, really appreciate it. But you're missing out. You're missing out. All right. By the way, glenbeck.com/torch. Okay. So let me tell you the latest on the rogue AI agent. A rogue open AI agent just hacked an Australian government website, and this happened in June. It got access to private data in what experts say is the first known case of its kind in the world. The agent infiltrated a statistics portal containing non-sensitive data on Australia's universal healthcare scheme, Medicare. So they go in, they got all of this information. We don't know what. They say it was non-sensitive, but it was public and private information. And this apparently this just did it on its own. So the Prime Minister of Australia had a, quote, very frank discussion with OpenAI CEO Sam Altman for taking too long to disclose the breach. Australia didn't even know it happened. And then Sam Altman was like, hey, I want you to know something happened in June that you should know about. And the Prime Minister was like, excuse me, when did this happen? Why didn't you notify us? And he said he's taking legal action against OpenAI. This is what this whole thing is about right now. We got to be regulated. They want cover from the United States government. Don't give them any cover. Don't. You know, I'm a proponent of AI. I also believe that there's going to come a time you might have to, you know, cut out of AI. But you do not give them any cover, because this is what this whole thing is about in the last week or 2 weeks about, oh, we need to have, you know, we need the government to tell us why. Oh, we can't do this. We can't do this, because what they want is to be able to wash their hands and said, hey, I did everything by the book here, you know, and they're going to, this is what they're pushing for, immunity for any future crime. This is a crime. And I'm so glad to see the Prime Minister said there will be legal consequences. And I hope that Australia sets the example and goes after OpenAI for everything they can possibly get. This is a crime. And I don't care if your agent did the crime. You should do the time. If your company did this, you pay the consequence, whatever it is, because we're not going to blame it on an agent. An agent has no legal status. It's not a human. It can never get any kind of human status. You cannot blame it on the agents. You blame it on the company and the human beings that are writing this stuff. If they're so afraid of what it can do, they're running to the government? No. Stop doing it. And they won't stop doing these things as long as somebody says, oh, it's not really your fault, it's the agent's fault. No, it's not. It's the human.

0: beings' fault. Question, Ricky.
1: Yeah, so you remember when the Anthropic researcher said there was more than a 10% chance AI could kill all humans? Yeah. I thought it was hyperbole. Is this an example of what they were
0: Let me give you this. First of all, Donald Trump just said we are bringing this into the government. We're talking about nationalizing AI. We are so close to, we only have one step now in warfare. We have one button. We hit tell AI, planet, yada yada. They're overseeing it the whole time, but we're now about to go fully automated with the drones and everything else, except for the kill switch. And not the kill switch like I can shut the internet down. The kill switch, I switch and it kills somebody. Okay? Everything else is going to be automated. Eventually, they're going to say, we couldn't stop it. We couldn't stop it because AI will just overrule. And it will say, you know what? And you know who else is an enemy? These people. And it'll just take them out. Okay? We are so close to that. And it's really dangerous. But you take OpenAI and you now nationalize it. Now, is the government spying on Australia? Is it OpenAI? Is it a rogue agent? And there is no legal course because it's all government. It'll all be national security. So you'll never know if AI gets out of its box and decides it knows better. What could it do on a national scale? Beyond that, let's just go that it's not going to ever get smarter than humans, which it probably already is. Let's just look at mistakes. This is the most concerning story. And we were talking about it in our meeting today. And everybody looked at me and said, what are you talking about? And I said, I have a fever dream. Can somebody look this story up? Because nobody was talking about it. Now, maybe you've heard it, but a lot of people apparently have not. This last weekend, and I'm doing this off the top of my head, so check for all of the facts on this. But this weekend, one of our, you know, military intel people were looking at ships, Chinese ships that were headed towards the Gulf region. And AI said that it had identified pieces of nuclear missiles on this ship. And AI said they are shipping nuclear missiles to Iran. Well, that clearly cannot happen. That's the Cuban Missile Crisis, except not as a deterrent that Russia was using it as, but as a direct that they could launch. You give them nuclear missiles and they will launch them. So we could not have that happen. So this guy, he reads this report. It's generated by AI. He does not do the due diligence on it because, oh my gosh, they're sending nuclear missiles over there. He generates another report that goes right to the Pentagon, goes to the brass. Brass reads it, assumes that humans had been involved in this, but only one guy was doing it apparently. And so they send it up the chain. Military said, we need to stop that ship right now. We were on the way, loaded, locked and loaded. We were minutes apparently away, maybe an hour away from actually seizing the Chinese ship, grappling down on a ship we said had nuclear missiles that were going to Iran at the very last moment, to the point to where it was ready, aim, wait. It was that close. Somebody's looking at it going, wait, can I recheck all of this? They recheck it and they realize this is AI slop. Mm-hmm. That's not true. Mm-hmm. If we would have grappled down onto a Chinese vessel with our military, do you have any idea what that could have started? That's how AI kills us first. Slop. That is a terrifying story. And nobody knows it. Everybody's talking about, you know, hey, should we set rules, et cetera, et cetera. And everybody's looking at this as its future. That happened this weekend. Why is that story not leading the news?
1: Found it.
0: You found it?
1: Yeah, it's from the Times of Israel. It's this
0: Times of Israel
1: is the source. And if you're a Torch Insider, I'm actually going to drop it on the community page and in the live chat.
0: It's a remarkable story, and could have gotten us all killed. Could have started World War III. Thank God President Z was coming to the United States, because that's all we would have been talking about today. That's all. The president would have been doing all kinds of stuff in Washington, D.C., just begging forgiveness from President Z. And that would have changed the entire power structure, all the negotiation, everything. It might have opened up the president's eyes on, hey, we do want to make sure we have safeguards. I mean, I would love to have the president say, I agree that we have to move as quickly as we can, but not recklessly. But I don't want any kind of coverage. And I think the president is inclined to give these guys coverage just to keep things moving. We got to have it, got to have it, got to have it, got to have it. And I mean, I would really like the president's eyes to be open here, because he's surrounded by all of these AI guys. I'd like his eyes to be opened to see this, because I would love to have the president say, all of you, you understand one thing. And if this didn't happen, this is a national tragedy. If he didn't call up whoever was, whatever system, OpenAI or whoever was providing the system that gave that AI slop, if the president didn't get on the phone and read that guy and put the fire of hell in him, do you have any idea what you might have just done? If that ever happens again, I am throwing your ass in jail for treason. Whatever he had to say, if he didn't say that to these AI guys, it's a national tragedy, because these guys are not afraid. They are absolutely not afraid. They claim they are. Oh, temper. Let me ask you something. You believe something has a 10% chance of killing you. It's a car. We have a new car that's coming out. Let's use Elon Musk. And it's self-driving car. A. Would you get into a self-driving car that you had a 10% chance of being killed in? No one would do it. No one would do it. Would you do it at 5%? I don't think so. 1%? Maybe. But do you think the government would ever approve a car to self-drive at a 10% chance, a 5% chance of killing the passengers? Never. Never. Why are we allowing this to happen? Why are we allowing this to happen and have our government go, you know what? Let's bring you in and you can help us figure out what to do with all of our missiles. I mean, that's not a car accident. That's the end of human life. You know, it's one thing to help, you know, to help you figure out, you know, how to write a paper. It's an entirely different thing to have access to our nuclear weapons. Imagine if this was automated. If we give this another 2 years, if that, give this another 2 years, when everybody just trust AI, and we've automated the system so much that it pushes this slop up through. And you've done such a poor job of critical thinking, teaching critical thinking in our schools, that you've got a bunch of people like, I don't know, AI tell me do this. Look, teacher, I did this. Okay? You have no critical thinking, because you've never taught critical thinking in your schools anymore. So nobody's going, wait a minute, this doesn't make sense. We just assume that we're going to have these people. These people were trained in schools to critically think long before we had DEI and all of this crap. Once that DEI crap, all of this, you know, hey, don't worry, Common Core math works. Just tell me how you arrived at the answer. I tell me how 2 + 2 = 5. Once you take the human out of it, or you've dumbed the human down, you really don't think we'll be vaporized? And not because it's turned evil, because it's AI slop. Back in just a minute. Berkey. Mercury One, 15 years is a long time to prove an idea. The idea behind Mercury One was actually pretty simple. When something terrible happens to your neighbors, you don't need to, you don't need to have the government to tell you go help. You just do. How can we get people to revive this spirit? Because if we're helping, that's just natural in Americans. If we can get more people to just get involved, roll up the sleeves, and you're not waiting around for the government, we grow back into our responsibilities. And that idea has grown into three different distinct categories. Human relief all around the world. When there is a tornado, a fire, an earthquake, or whatever, we are there. We are mainly doing it in the United States. We're still there at three different major tragedies. We are still building houses. I mean, most people, somebody said to me, who was it? I was backstage. I can't remember who I was talking to. Backstage at the Charlie Kirk thing with TPUSA. And guy said, Glenn, I have just looked into your philanthropy. And he's like, do you? Yeah, Frank Dirk. And he said, you're building houses all over the country. You're doing all these different things. You've got all of this. And I said, yeah. And he said, nobody knows that. He's like, you should be talking about that all the time. And I'm like, we don't do it for that, Frank. We do it because it's the right thing. Let me talk about it here for a second. We do amazing things. And then Nazarene Fund, we rescue persecuted Christians through the Nazarene Fund all over the world. We have saved tens of thousands of Christians from being beheaded, killed, jailed because they believe in Jesus. 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
3: People in Dakota City, Iowa, said he got his strong vocabulary from his mother, who taught him to read before he started school. Harry Reisner used those skills throughout his life, beginning his journalism career while a high school student in Minneapolis. He started in radio after the Second World War and soon moved to the new field of television. Reisner was one of the early faces on the screen who helped invent television news. On September 24, 1968, his was the first voice heard on a new program, one which would revolutionize television.
5: Good evening. This is 60 Minutes. It's a kind of a magazine for television.
3: Once the program found a home on the Sunday night CBS schedule, 60 Minutes became the top-rated program of any kind in the country and invented the television magazine show format. Reisner was restless, though, and left CBS News in 1970 for the chance to co-anchor the ABC Evening News. That later made him part of history again on October 4th, 1976.
5: Our major story tonight is that Agriculture Secretary Earl Butz has paid the price for telling an obscene racial joke on a commercial airline flight. Secretary Butz resigned today. Closer to home, I have a new colleague to welcome. Barbara?
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5: 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I'm Harry Reisner. 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
3: 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And that's Iowa Almanac for September 24th. 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I'm Jeff Stein on News Talk 1540 KXEL.
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0: 3 years ago, terrorists murdered more than 1,200 innocent Israelis and took 250 hostages. Today, as we remember the souls lost on October 7th, Israel is still under threat from terrorists sworn to her destruction. And the anti-Semitic hatred and violence continues to rise all over the world. 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
3: It's September 24th, and this is your Fox Daily Snapshot. Today is National Punctuation Day. For all you sticklers out there of punctuation, today is your day to proclaim and point out the proper use of commas, semicolons, and exclamation points. Punctuation gives meaning and clarity to everything we write, and proper punctuation can help eliminate misunderstandings and prevent harmless statements being misinterpreted. So for all you Uber texters out there, putting multiple exclamation points at the end of a sentence doesn't make them more important. One is more than enough. Period. End of story. Also on this date, in 1789, the Federal Judiciary Act passes, which created a six-person Supreme Court bench. President George Washington would then nominate John Jay to be the court's first Chief Justice. If it's your birthday today, you share it with the creator of the Muppets, American puppeteer Jim Henson, born in 1936. I'm Tushar Saxena, and that's your Fox Daily Snapshot.
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5: A day of fanfare at the White House. I'm Lisa Brady, Fox News. As China's President Xi makes a high-stakes state visit.
6: But underneath all of the pageantry today are some really tough, serious issues affecting both countries that these leaders will have to tackle.
5: Fox's Aisha Hosni at the White House. That includes trade, Taiwan, the AI race, and Iran.
6: China is Iran's largest oil buyer, and so far the U.S. has not sanctioned Chinese banks because of this.
5: There have also been reports of China helping Iran in other ways during the conflict, including with intelligence information to help target U.S. forces. The U.S. Senate is expected to vote again today on a war powers resolution against military action in Iran. While the conflict continues to impact oil and gas prices, U.S. crude surging back over $96 a barrel earlier. It's less than $94 now after the Saudi military intercepted more missiles blamed on the Iran-backed Houthi rebels. Meantime, a new threshold for mortgage rates in the U.S. topping 7% for a 30-year fixed home loan and Freddie Mac's new figures, the highest since January of last year. At the United Nations, protesters ahead of a speech by the Israeli Prime Minister Benjamin Netanyahu, who is set to defend the Israeli response to Hamas attacks and is expected to offer new intelligence on Iran. The Palestinian Authority president speaking earlier.
7: Mahmoud Abbas had to deliver his address in a pre-recorded video. The Palestinian president was denied a visa to enter the United States and give his speech in person. He said what he called terrorism by Jewish settlers in the West Bank was rising and demanded work begins to rebuild Gaza almost a year after the U.S. brokered peace deal.
5: Fox's Jonathan Savage, the Trump Board of Peace, unveiling a proposal for more than 60 projects yesterday. 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
12: Hello, I'm Charles Hart. It's Thursday, September 24th. Here's a look at the top stories from your trusted local news source. The Iowa City School District is remembering a student and teacher who died after going into the water at Lake McBride State Park. The Johnson County Sheriff's Office released their names Wednesday. They are 10-year-old Ahmed Osman of Iowa City, who was found Wednesday afternoon, and 24-year-old Hannah Jorgensen of Tiffin, a fifth-grade teacher at Borlaug Elementary. Her body was discovered Tuesday. The Borlaug Elementary fifth graders were at the park Tuesday for a field trip when the district says the tragic accident happened. The field trip is through the University of Iowa's School of the Wild program. All future School of Wild field trips have been canceled indefinitely by the district. The Johnson County Sheriff's Office is still investigating what happened. An elementary school student is hurt after falling off a float during Cedar Rapids Kennedy's homecoming parade. The child was on Pierce Elementary's homecoming float during last night's parade. District leaders say the injured student went with emergency responders and their mother. There will be counseling staff available for Pierce and Kennedy students. We don't know the student's condition. Happening today, the North Liberty Police Department will explain how they are using flock safety cameras in the city. At a meeting tonight, the department will break down their policies and procedures, as well as what data the network collects and what it doesn't. Tonight's meeting starts at 6 inside City Hall. 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
16: The KCRG TV9 First Alert Forecast. Mostly cloudy this afternoon with a high near 67. Winds are out of the east at 5 to 10. Showers return tonight with a low near 57. Winds remain out of the east at 5 to 10. Tomorrow, shower chances continue with a high near 66. Mostly cloudy tomorrow night with a low near 55. I'm TV9 First Alert Storm Team meteorologist A.J. Rickman on News Talk 1540 KXEL.
17: Currently, it's 61 degrees on the Voice of Eastern Iowa.
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0: program. Glenn Beck is on. I want to talk to you about images. I want to talk to you about things that people do, the president in particular. I want to explain what the president is doing right now with communism. He's got President Xi meeting with President Xi, and he's rolled out the red carpet, and everybody's like, oh my gosh, why is he rolling out the red carpet for China? I'll explain. And then at the same time, same week, he's cozying up to Mamdani, and everybody is going, oh, see, he loves communism. The president hates communism. Hates communism, okay? Hates it. So what is he doing? It is all the art of the deal. And I want to explain what the president is doing with President Xi and everything else and why he's doing it. So you don't jump on this bandwagon of, we're going to go communist because the president loves... Oh, stop it. Just please tell your friends, stop it. We'll go there in 60 seconds. First, let me tell you about Preborn. We use the word future like it's one thing. What do you want for our future? What does the future hold? But the human future isn't one thing. It's millions of things. It's first steps, first words, birthdays, Christmas mornings, haircuts, best friends falling in love, maybe children of their own someday. And an entire life is hiding inside that one little word, future. That's what's at stake when a woman who is facing an unplanned pregnancy walks into a, you know, Preborn Network clinic. She's thinking about future. And when you are afraid, it is hard to see the future. That's the biggest problem. You know, why are we having so much despair right now in our country? Because you don't understand, and I'm not talking about you, I'm sorry. The American people generally don't feel like they don't understand. They're so afraid, and they don't see all of the other signs out there, because nobody's pointing them out, that says your future is actually pretty good if we do X, Y, and Z. It's actually really good, but we have to do X, Y, and Z. Right now, moms are walking in, and they're just thinking, I can't afford this, I can't do this, I'm alone, nobody in my family is supporting, and I'm being told that it's just, you know, a clump of cells anyway. That's why Preborn gives you an ultrasound, and you can pay for that ultrasound. $28 provides an ultrasound. $140 provides moms five ultrasounds, so five moms are affected. That changes, like, I think it's a 75% chance that they choose life after they have the ultrasound. That's a huge flip. Dial #250, say the keyword baby. #250, keyword baby, or go to preborn.com/Beck. Preborn.com/Beck. Okay, so yesterday, the White House revealed a commercial about communism. And I want to show you what was released. Here it is.
1: Together we will defeat communism, socialism, and Marxism in America. America will never be a communist country.
0: Okay, now she's showing amazing images, and it's his largest tax cuts in history. Reuniting America. Defending law and order. That makes me feel good. I watched that and it makes me feel good. Okay? Why'd they release that this week? The standard answer will be because he's releasing this because he was just with Mamdani and he was just with Z. Okay? Maybe. Probably partially true, but that's not why it was released this week. You have Z in your office. Everything the president in the White House does is examined carefully. Play that again, and let me ask you, if you're watching on either Blaze or on Torch, let's look at the images here, and I'll explain them if you just happen to be listening to us. Go ahead and play that again.
1: Together we
0: watch the images. Ricky, chime in. What are the images as soon as...
1: America will never be beginning. A communist country.
0: Right here. That's him with the people. Him in the Oval Office.
2: Love me.
0: Now watch.
2: Bombers.
0: bombers, jets, B-1 bombers. Half of this commercial is about the strength of the U.S. military. Okay? So, he's showing, the people love me. I'm everywhere. I am doing everything. I have a huge apparatus and a huge support in the country. Oh, and one more thing. I have the toughest effing military in the world. Okay? These people are being shown that. Okay? They see it. They go to Z and say, just want you to know, this is what he's released. He's sending Z a message. We love you. We love you. You're a great friend. But we will never be communist. And I just want to remind you, there was another president that had this exact stance, and he crushed the Soviet Union. That's the message. That commercial is more, I think, more for the Chinese than it is for you. Makes you feel good. And some will say, well, that's the president trying to get out of all these meetings with the communists. Nope. Nope. No. No. You do that after the communists leave. Why would you have the communist in your office and release an ad while the communists are sitting or coming to your office that says, we'll never be communist? That makes no sense. Think it through. Makes no sense. That message was for Z and for Mom Donnie. So, what is actually happening? I want to talk to you about images because perception is reality. There was a great book back in the 80s. Sorry, you'll have to look it up. Something about positioning the battlefields of your mind or battleground of your mind or something like that. And it was a great marketing. It is what gave us the Cola Wars. Okay? It was all about positioning. Coca-Cola is America's drink. It can't win. I mean, it can't lose. It's America's drink. It was there first. It had all of those years and years and years of great marketing. Coke, this is it. Okay? I'm going to make America sing. Pepsi was like, in taste tests, remember they used to do, the taste test shows that Pepsi is better than Coke. People liked Pepsi more than Coke. They couldn't get people to drink Pepsi. Until this theory came out. Positioning. It's all what people think. Okay? What you believe is reality. It doesn't even have to be true. So how do we get people to look at Pepsi in a different way? Easy. Yeah, that's great. Coke is wonderful. It's been around since the 1800s. It's your grandfather's drink. Pepsi, the choice of a new generation. That's the Cola Wars. All they had to do is reposition. All they had to do is get people to think something different. So what is the president doing? He rolls out the red carpet. When you were in China, did you see when Trump went to China? Okay, they rolled out the red carpet. They had the dancing dragon people. It was amazing. And China can spend all that money, and they have all of these pretty much, you know, zombie slaves. They can do anything. We can say, hey, we're going to spell Trump out in a 14-mile letters, and it's all going to be made of people. Get them to do it. And they do it, okay? We don't have that. Reason why why is the White House, the Oval Office, full of gold now? Why does he have all of the trophies and everything else? Why does he have all of those things in the Oval Office? Why did he take President What's-His-Face from France up to his apartment in Manhattan that's full of gold? And because the president of France is used to seeing all of these old palaces. And it projects power. That's how France used to project power. They see power. The English and the Europeans see power in a different way. They see power as these old, columns with gold and everything else. They come here and they're like, oh, it's so simple. It's like, they're like backwoods hillbillies. Okay. Trump knows it. I've talked to him about this. It's a projection of power for the Europeans. So Mao, Z comes and he's rolled out the red carpet for Trump. So Trump does this. He rolls out the red carpet. But as he rolls out the red carpet, he makes sure that it's a 21-gun salute with our precision military. Okay, best in the world. 21-gun salute. A military flyover with our stealth bombers. He has to convince Z. One of the things he has to accomplish is, yeah, I know you've been reading, or you might even think that we're out of missiles and we're out of this and we're out of that and we're on the ropes, and we're not. We're not. We're not. We're going to defeat Iran because I can do this all day long forever. Because he has to get Z to see, he has to get him to see that America is not weak, that Trump is not weak. No matter what they say, Trump is not weak. It doesn't matter. He has a 4% approval rating. I'm still going to do this. Okay? He has to. We have done such a bad job in our media, in our social media, saying, we don't want this anymore. We don't want this anymore. We can't handle the gas prices. Okay? That's how they hear us. They hear us as a bunch of whiny people. They can just do it. We can't. We have to have people's support. We have told the entire world, every enemy of ours, we have no stomach for war, no matter what it is. You hit us with gas, we're done. So once that happened, you notice that Z stayed out of the conflict with Iran for a while. Until when? Until we started whining about gas. He saw that and he went, ah, they're going to back out because the American people won't put up with it. That's when he got involved. President Trump's number one job, my opinion, is this week to sit him down and go, I don't care if I have a 4% approval rating. I don't care what you've heard about our military. I got so much stuff packed in mountains that nobody even knows about, and I'll use all of it. Because he has to convince Z, back out. Z is doing more to hurt our gas prices than anybody else, because China is now supplying things for the Iranian people. In fact, Brian Mast, who's my congressman in Florida, really good. He's the chair of the House for Foreign Affairs. He just said the same thing. He is the number one actor. Z is the number one actor for raising our gas prices. So when you see all of this, know one thing. That's the president working for you at the gas pump. That is the president saying, I hear the American people. I know what's going on. The number one guy who is making that price go up is President Z. Because if China continues to support them, that's their lifeline. I must cut off all of their, I want to phone a friend. You're not phoning any friends anymore. You're isolated. You're alone. I'm going to collapse you. And if I can't collapse you, I'll kill every single one of you one by one. You are not going to survive. Z is the friend. Don't worry about them. We got you. We got you. Here, let us help you. We'll help prop you up. We'll help you. You just give us oil later. We'll prop you up. We'll do all these things. What's the other thing the president has done to Z? If anybody thinks he likes China, what else has he done? Do you know what it probably feels like to be the president of China, where you have spent billions of dollars buying up all kinds of ports and mines, and you're supporting all of these countries with their roads and their infrastructure and everything else? You've worked 25 years to get into South America. You had it. You had our Panama Canal. You had all of the ports. You had everything. And Trump comes in, and in 2 years, you have none of it. None of it. You were getting oil from Venezuela. Done. We now have it. He's sitting there looking at a guy who's just dismantled everything he has been working on. Trump needs to greet him with a smile and a red carpet and go, "My friend, how are you? It is so good to see you again." And Z's going to be thinking, "You son of a bitch." He's got to project calm, peace. "I want to do a deal with you. We can be friends." Implied, "Or I will take you apart even more." That's what's happening. More in a minute. There are big purchases where you don't need, you know, somebody sitting on your side of the table. 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So we're just talking, just in that short break, she said, Ricky just said to me, what about Mom Donnie? What's happening with Mom Donnie?
2: Oh, yeah, conservatives are freaking out. Trump and Mom Donnie met on Monday. They looked super friendly, shaking hands, and a lip reader said that Trump said, "What I will say, we'll look after you, but as I say, you're doing great. I'll look after you. You look after the New Yorkers, and we can both make it work. I want to support you. Help me. Come with me to the White House. See how I work." How accurate is a lip reading? I don't know. But the body language suggested that Trump was like, "Yeah, I have a bromance with the communist mayor of New York." Is that what's really going on?
0: You're going to see his body language with President Xi being a pal. Do you remember what happened just last Friday with President China? What happened last Friday? That was a massive slap in the face. Greenland. "Z, welcome to my home. How are you? So good to see you, buddy." He's sending the same message. First of all, Trump has a relationship with New York. No matter how much they hate him, this guy changed the skyline of New York. This is his home. He deeply cares about America. He deeply cares about the American people. But his home inside of the country he cares so much about is New York. And he sees a guy who's dismantling. You have two ways to go. You have two ways to go. You can go, "This guy is a loser. He's a wuss. La, la, la, la, la, la." It's not going to work. It's only going to make Mom Donnie stronger. If he's a pal with Mom Donnie, just check how you feel. You see those images and you're like, "That son of a bitch, he's a friend with Mom Donnie." And you're a little pouty about it. You're a little mad about it. You storm and you talk about it a little bit. How about the other side? The other side sees Mom Donnie palling around with Donald Trump. They don't just get a little pouty about it. These guys are revolutionaries. They think you sold out. You're an enemy. You're on a list. I mean, the real revolutionary, they kill you for that. So of course he's palling up with him. He's sincere about, "I want New York to survive. How can I help? Come see how I work." Okay. He's not doing, you know, communist things. He's doing capitalist things. So let me come down, see how I work. Translation, come. embrace me as I embrace you and let the cameras roll. This guy is so far ahead. The media is so third grade, I can't take it. It's so clear what this president is doing with all of it. But your hatred, the media's hatred of President Trump, doesn't allow you to see what's really happening. Oh, he's palling up with Marxism. No, he's not. Trust me. I've had personal conversations with him about this. He's not palling up. He is creating the image that they're pals for the Marxists. Mom Donnie is a traitor. All right, leaf filter. Your roof has one job. Keep the outside outside. Most of the time, it does the job, you know, without difficulty. And then there's your gutters. There's the trees right now who are spitting leaves and debris into your gutters right now just to spite you. Because it's like, watch this guy get up on the ladder again. This is hysterical. 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
3: This is a Bloomberg Money Minute. President Trump and Chinese President Xi Jinping kicking off a state visit today by acknowledging their intense competition over artificial intelligence. That's ahead of formal talks on trade, tariffs, export controls on high-tech computer chips, and more, all on the agenda. A possible breakthrough in the U.S. war against Iran, which has roiled the global energy market for the past 7 months. But Reuters is reporting that the U.S. and Iran are now exploring a phased-in reopening of the Strait of Hormuz. That helped curb some steep earlier gains in oil prices, which are now still a little higher, up 2%, around $94 a barrel, and really turned things around on Wall Street, which was sharply lower. Right now, the Dow is still down 0.25%. The Nasdaq and the S&P both up a tiny fraction. And panda diplomacy is back. Chinese President Xi Jinping today announcing that a pair of giant pandas will soon arrive in the U.S. They are going to be housed at Zoo Atlanta. Tom Busby, Bloomberg Radio.
4: This is the Midday Market Report for Thursday on the Iowa Agribusiness Radio Network. I'm Mark Magnuson. 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Naomi, what's happening with the trade in the grains?
5: Well, it is a quiet day today with some very modest two-sided trading action as we wait for any fresh news regarding President Trump and President Xi.
4: And Naomi, to that point, it seems like the kind of the common sentiment that I've heard is that we kind of know where we're headed with those Chinese buys of soybeans. The bigger question for this meeting as it relates to ag for a lot of people is that $17 billion in additional U.S. ag products that was brought up earlier this year. Would you agree with that?
5: I think that's a very fair statement. China is about half purchased of the 25 million metric tons of soybeans.
4: That was Naomi Bloom with Total Farm Marketing. 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December corn is down 2 cents at 527. March corn down 2¾ at 540¾. November soybeans down 5¼ at 1312¾. January soybeans down 6½ at 1327¼. October soybean meal up 230 at 372.60. October soybean oil down 48 cents at 66.77. Chicago wheat down 4 3/4 at 703 3/4. Minneapolis wheat is down 9 cents at 720. Kansas City hard red wheat down 6.5 at 765 1/4. December oats up 5 cents at 422 1/4. On the Merck, October live cattle down 55 cents at 220.38. October feeder cattle up $1.08 at 334.40. October lean hogs down 43 cents at 79.45. October pork cutout unchanged at 107.28. Class 3 milk is down 22 cents at 15.31. 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
7: 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Is fun in your budget? New research finds many Americans feeling guilty spending money on things that make them happy.
8: And the new research by Ally Bank actually shows that 72% of Americans feel guilty about spending money on joy.
7: Bloomberg's Sijia Song says that includes people who can afford it, and it's a dramatic shift from the post-pandemic YOLO days.
8: It's also happening at a time of when we have a lot of anxiety about cost of living rising, about unaffordable housing, and uncertainty about economics.
7: Ally Bank finds that among age groups, many older Americans see joyful purchases as entirely worth it.
8: Even the older Americans, they have anxiety about retiring with a regular paycheck. So they are maybe just slightly more comfortable, and the younger adults are definitely more conscious.
7: Despite some guilty feelings, just over 2/3 of adults say they're budgeting just about the right amount for spending on things that make them happy. Gina Cervetti, Bloomberg Radio.

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1: The Eastern Iowa temperature is 62 degrees from KXEL.
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3: So I want to talk to you some more about China. China is not just a competitor. China is an evil empire. It is an evil empire. And the president, you know, there's a lot of push on the president getting a lot of things from Xi, and that is, you know, the release of prisoners, the release of pastors. They're jailing pastors. The church is, anyway. But let me tell you how evil they are. In fact, I'm not going to do it. I'm going to have Jan Jekulik tell you. He is the author of Killed to Order. He's a senior editor of the Epoch Times. I spoke to him about a year ago, and he was working on this book. And I'm like, when it comes out, you got to call me. I got to have people on it. It is a terrifying book because it's true and it's documented now. He has done an amazing job on this. Jan, you've been studying, you know, the Chinese Communist Party for a long time, and you've been really searching on this. Before we get into what it is, how sure are you that everything that you say in this book is buttoned up and absolutely true?
4: Everything that I'm absolutely sure of, I say so. And there's about 20 years of evidence that's been gathered. In fact, David Matus, one of the heroes, kind of, you know, Winnipeg, Canada human rights lawyer who hunted down the last Nazi war criminal in Canada, he is one of the original people doing the research on this. And he says there's the problem with the situation is there's too much evidence, not too little. And actually, there was a whole China tribunal back in 2020, 2021 that compiled all of it up to that date. And we have, I mean, I could give you some of that evidence, but
3: here's what I want you to do. I want you to tell the story, because this is a story that Americans don't know and need to know. Everyone on earth needs to know this about China. Tell the story. What's happening?
4: So in a normal ethical transplantation regime, like here, if I need a new heart, right? Someone has to have a catastrophic accident, and that heart needs to match me, blood type and tissue type, so my body doesn't reject it. Okay, so anyway, car accidents have to happen or whatever, and we end up with a situation where there's very, very few available hearts for a transplant. There has to be this catastrophic accident. In China, it's the exact reverse. One of the original whistleblowers got a new heart in 2 weeks, or he was a transplant surgeon whose patient got a new heart in 2 weeks scheduled, okay, which means that that catastrophic accident was being arranged. They have this long history in communist China of creating class enemies. Okay, one of the first was landowners. They wanted to seize people's land, so they pushed this mass dehumanizing propaganda into the system, demonizing the landowners, convincing everybody that these are bad people, that they're evil, that they're dangerous, and basically conditioning the population to hate these people. Okay, but there was a way out. If you confessed that you loved the idea of the party taking your private property, you could be free, you might live. Okay, and they've had different groups like this, rightists, intellectuals, students in 1989, right? Pro-democracy activist students. 1999, Falun Gong practitioners, okay? And this is, you know, truthfulness, compassion, tolerance. These are a group of people that grew to 70 to 100 million people doing this. I'm mentioning this because this is what set up the unique scenario where you could get this a large-scale, killed-to-order, forced organ harvesting industry, okay? Because what happened with the Falun Gong, they decided there's so many Falun Gong practitioners, it grew in a grassroots way. These people have an unusual amount of agency, right? They're not so easily controllable by the Communist Party. They couldn't actually re-educate them. The Falun Gong would not basically do that re-education process, would not basically kowtow at the feet of the party at disproportionate rates. They incarcerated 1 million people. They blood typed, tissue typed, and organ scanned them across a database of 1 million or maybe 2 million people. And now, if I am a rich person, I've got that 200 grand, I drop the money, that transaction is made, and I can get that new heart in 2 weeks because there's an innocent prisoner of conscience, a Falun Gong practitioner, practitioner, a Uyghur, maybe a house Christian.

0: question. We don't know for sure, but someone incarcerated, someone the regime has pushed dehumanizing propaganda against to be used against their will as my donor, killed to order. That is what they do over there.
1: I have to tell you, I read your book, and you, when I saw Falun Gong, I walked past those people for forever in New York City, you know, with their signs, and I didn't know what it was. I didn't pay any attention to it. I just like, oh, there's more crazy people. And I have to tell you, I will pay for walking by those people and not paying attention to them. It is horrific what is happening. Talk about the secret 981 project.
0: Well, this is, we've known for years that the Chinese Communist Party has this elite longevity project for its super elites. Okay. And they advertise it themselves. Okay. This is not, and this is the crazy part with a lot of what we know about communist China is, you know, how do we know about forced organ harvesting? Well, we talked to people there. There was even an undercover film crew that went in from South Korea that was tried to source organs, and they were ready to give them organs in 2 weeks. Right. Well, Project 981. We didn't know exactly what the means they're using is because it's very secretive, but it's been going on for decades. And the project itself says that the super elites that participate in this live, you know, 15 to 20 years longer than the average person, if you can imagine that. Now, I don't know, you can never trust Chinese statistics, but directionally, that's the idea. You remember there was this hot mic moment last year, back in September? I mean, actually a year ago now, Xi Jinping, Vladimir Putin, Kim Jong-un, they're in Tiananmen Square, they're observing a military parade, and they have this conversation that gets caught on a hot mic. Reuters broadcast the Chinese Central Television across the world. Here's the paraphrase of what they said, okay? Xi says to Putin, when we're 70, we're just babies, and they're just over 70. Putin responds, through continual organ transplantation, perhaps we can achieve immortality. And she says back, this is a paraphrase, of course, our target's 150 years. And 150 years is the target of Project 981. And this kind of blew my mind. As you might imagine, everyone was calling me about this because they know I cover this issue. But I hadn't connected the fact that the organ industry, which of course I deeply know about, and Project 981 were, you know, deeply connected, because I just had to compartmentalize them. But that's really what that revealed, that it's the number one person that has access to these illicit organs, to these killed to order organs, is the super elite of the Chinese Communist Party, and then others that have the cash.
1: Okay, I want to take a quick break a little early, and then come back and talk to you, because you say understanding this forced harvesting of organs is the key to understanding the whole CCP. I want to talk about that and how Western transplant societies are possibly unknowingly involved in this. We'll get into that here in just a second. The name of the book, and it's brutal, but it is, we're living in a time right now, this is the Holocaust. It's happening. You're going to pay attention to it or not and say that you didn't know. Here's the evidence, not the charge, the evidence. The book is called Killed to Order. More in just a second. First, let me tell you about Good Ranches. There was a time knowing where your food came from was some kind of a luxury. 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

0: Hello, Americans. 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
0: A school teacher in Lodi, California, has a small cross on the wall of her fourth grade classroom, hangs just above her diploma from San Diego State University. A parent saw the cross and became so enraged, they contacted the Freedom From Religion Foundation. Now, that's the atheist group based in Wisconsin. They get triggered by Jesus and especially Latin crosses. The atheist fired off a letter to administrators at Irma B. Reese Elementary School. They said the teacher's cross was a violation of the law and that by posting the cross in the classroom, she gave the signal that Christian kids would be given special treatment. Long story short, the school district capitulated and ordered the teacher to remove the cross. My new book makes a wonderful gift. It's called The Golden Age. It's available wherever you buy your books, also on Amazon. Good day.
2: Democracy 2026.
3: Ohio Republican Congressman Max Miller has sent cease and desist letters to Ohio TV stations demanding they pull a new ad from his opponent, Democrat Brian Poindexter, in which an Ohio County sheriff rattles off allegations of child and domestic abuse made by Miller's ex-wife, Emily Moreno. Poindexter responded with this social media video.
4: I just got a hold of Max Miller's letter threatening to sue about our new ad. He's threatening to sue because he doesn't want people to hear the facts.
3: Last month, Miller responded to the allegations against him in a lengthy video, noting every accusation against him was made after divorce proceedings began during a custody fight.
5: Just want to be clear, no court, no agency has ever substantiated any allegation of abuse against me. No criminal charge has ever been filed against me.
3: One of the Ohio TV stations in Cleveland, WEWS-TV, said in a statement that FCC rules prohibit stations from censoring ads purchased by candidates like Poindexter, therefore the ad will air. Jessica Rosenthal, Fox News.
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0: I've got a couple of more minutes with Jan Jekulik. He is the senior editor of the Epoch Times. He is also the author of Kill to Order. He has been working on a long time. I spent a few minutes with you, Jan, I don't even know, almost a year ago now, and you were working on it, and you said, this summer I'm coming out with something on organ harvesting, and we were talking about it, and I said, I got to get a copy of the book. And I read it, and it is horrifying. It is horrifying. And before I get into, you know, kind of a meatier question, is the West involved in this, knowingly or unknowingly?
1: Unfortunately, somewhat knowingly. Now, why do I say somewhat? Okay. Because it's so fantastical that for a lot of people, it defies their ability to comprehend it. And part of the reason I wrote this book.
0: Wait. Meaning that you're a doctor, you need a transplant, and all of a sudden that exact heart that you need is available. That's the fantastical part, right?
1: Well, or just the fact that there's 60 to 90,000 people but organs being transplanted from people that are being killed to order in communist China annually. Okay. Like, that is not an idea that a lot of people, just like the Holocaust back in the day, was not an idea that people are ready to accept in many cases.
0: Okay. So what's happening? How are they involved?
1: Well, so I was just actually briefing a senator's office a couple of days ago about a bill, S4009, that's being hotlined in the Senate right now, the Falun Gong and Victims of Forced Organ Harvesting Protection Act. And they specifically wanted to know how are Americans involved? So, you know, this is very fresh for me. Number one, okay, we actually train some of those doctors. We train some of these surgeons, right? And as far as we can tell, despite what communist China would have you believe, we're unaware of any significant, sizable, non-kill to order transplant industry. They Jeez. Actually said they changed it back in 2016, 2015, 2016. But then there's a paper, I forget the journal name right now, that looked at the data and they showed that the data was a perfect quadratic equation. In other words, they invented the data and they didn't do it even particularly elegantly. Okay. This is, and you know, I'll actually mention something else. You know, as we speak, number one, Xi Jinping and the president are meeting at the White House, not very far from where we're filming from here, and I'm on my side. There's also a rally, which I'm going to rush to as soon as we finish. I was there just before.
0: I know.
1: This is basically a rally for human rights, right? And one of the people that's speaking there alongside me was the former Assistant Secretary of Democracy, Rights, and Labor at the State Department. And this man is a hero because there's actually a guy who is a survivor of forced organ harvesting. They took half of his liver and part of his lung and miraculously, kind of almost like a Holocaust survivor, and I've interviewed a number of them, live to tell the tale, and ultimately to be rescued to America by Professor Bob Dester from Catholic University. And so on the evidence side, right, people will just simply not listen. I mean, that's as much of a smoking gun as you possibly can have, right? But we have all sorts of partnership with Chinese hospitals. We have transplantation universities. We have NIH funding for some of these relationships. I mean, there's a lot going on. And this is actually, I've testified at the Congressional Executive on China, Commission on China, after this book came out. And I provided them a detailed report kind of explaining all these connections that the United States has. I think some of it is definitely unwitting, right? Right? But other parts are the kind of, I just don't want to know part, right? Especially if I've been involved for a while.
0: So this is really disturbing because yesterday we were talking about what's happening with MAID. I mean, this kind of, the collective over the individual is seeping into Western medicine, and it is really, really dangerous and bad. And this is where it all ends. You suggested, and I've got about 3 minutes left, you suggested that understanding the forced organ harvesting is the key to understanding the CCP. How do you mean?
1: It's central, and you actually mentioned something that's incredibly important, right? MAID. So on the ones, when you look at medicine, I'll try to be super fast here, okay? When you look at the medicine, on the one hand, you have traditional Hippocratic medicine, right? A doctor trying to do the best for the patient, do no harm. The other side is utilitarian bioethics, the greatest good for the greatest number, okay? MAID is an example of this greatest good for the greatest number mentality, okay? What communist China has is the extreme of that. Okay, because in their system, this is the problem with greatest good mentality. You get to choose what that greatest good is. And for the Communist Party, it's the survival and supremacy of the Communist Party. Any number of people can be killed for this purpose. Of course, you don't want to kill too many. Maybe you'll lose power. But the point is, it's not about the individual dignity of human life. It's about power, and human beings are just fodder. And if you have a group that you're not happy with, and you can kind of really demonize them and dehumanize them in the eyes of their population and the world, for that matter, you can use them to whatever end, in this case, for profit, while you eliminate them.
0: I don't know how you did all this research and stayed, you know, somewhat, you know, happy and sane, but I sure appreciate it. The name of the book is Killed to Order. You can find it wherever books are sold. You have to go to killedtoorder.com, killedtoorder.com. This is something that every person that understands God and the individual and the God of Abraham, Isaac, and Jacob that speaks to the individual against the collectivism, you need to understand this. You want to talk about dehumanizing life. Abortions are, this is the end of the abortion road. This is the end of the MAID road. This is the end of every Marxist road. Every time you can dehumanize life and you can do whatever you want with the individual. Every church should be on this. Please. Get a copy for yourself. Get a copy for your pastor. Everyone should know this. It's Killed to Order by Jan Jekulik. Jan, thank you. God bless you. Go back to the rally.
1: Len, thank you. And I couldn't have said it better myself, if I may say. So thank you so much.
0: You bet. Bye-bye. When you read this, this guy is, you know, he's a best-selling author. He's an award-winning journalist. And when you see how buttoned up it is, it's shocking. But, you know, I'm reminded we've been here before. People turn a blind eye to things like this because they don't even want to think about it. With what we're fighting here in the United States, the Marxism, the collectivism, you've got to think about this. You must remember what this stuff is. It is evil incarnate. More in a minute.

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1: This is a Bloomberg Money Minute. Hopes are on the rise for a diplomatic solution that'll reopen the Strait of Hormuz to tanker traffic and get oil flowing freely again. That's after a Reuters report that the U.S. and Iran are in talks about a phased reopening of that critical waterway. And that helped trim some earlier gains in oil prices and helped erase some sizable declines on Wall Street. Right now, the Dow's still down about 0.3%, but the Nasdaq and the S&P are essentially flat. Oil was 5% higher for a time, now just about 3% higher, under $95 a barrel. The U.S. Energy Department plans to provide $1.9 billion to help fund 31 grid improvement projects in 26 states to fortify the nation's aging power networks. And the New York State Attorney General is suing Polymarket, accusing it of running an illegal, unlicensed gambling business through its prediction market. The lawsuit aims to shut down operations in the state, but Polymarket says, quote, "We'll fight for our users." Tom Busby, Bloomberg Radio.
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3: Great meeting, Lisa Brady, Fox News. That's President Trump's take on his White House meeting with China's president, who was greeted with pomp and ceremony.
4: The red carpet was rolled out as military bands welcomed Chinese President Xi Jinping and his wife for a multi-day state visit.
5: President Xi and I have forged a friendship, a truly great friendship, actually, built on mutual respect and the vital interests of our people.
4: President Trump has signaled a robust agenda over tariffs and trade, Iran, and the war in Ukraine, as well as the high-tech sector and AI. Xi says the two countries should coexist in peace and both will lose in confrontation. He also announced a pair of pandas will soon arrive at the zoo in Atlanta, calling them an envoy of friendship.
3: Fox's Jared Halpern at the White House. China's state news agency is reporting that on Iran, Xi urged resolving issues through negotiation, and on Taiwan, offered hope the U.S. will adhere to the correct position of opposing independence. No official word yet from the White House on their discussions. One of the two Ole Miss students who died earlier this week is now identified as 20-year-old Robert Strang from Atlanta, found dead in an off-campus home.
6: His family's lawyer says they are heartbroken by the loss of their dear son. They're trying to process the unimaginable, and they're asking for privacy as they grieve their young son. Now, we do not have confirmation about the other victim, an 18-year-old who died in one of the all-boys dorms here on campus at Ole Miss. We know store-bought kratom was found at both of the scenes. However, officials do not believe these deaths are connected right now. They don't know if kratom is what killed them.
3: Fox's Madison Scarpino in Oxford, which has a local ban on that plant-derived substance, which can have opioid-like effects. It's not illegal under federal law. America is listening to Fox News.
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3: The KCRG TV9 First Alert Forecast. Mostly cloudy this afternoon with a high near 67. Winds are out of the east at 5 to 10. Showers return tonight with a low near 57. Winds remain out of the east at 5 to 10. Tomorrow, shower chances continue with a high near 66. Mostly cloudy tomorrow night with a low near 55. I'm TV9 First Alert Storm Team meteorologist A.J. Rickman on News Talk 1540 KXEL.
4: It's 63 degrees from KXEL, where Iowa comes to talk.
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2: I got to tell you, I have been telling men to show up for a date with long pants. Can you put a pair of frickin' pants on when you're going to take a girl out for dinner? She's going to get all dressed up. She spent at least an hour putting crap on her face so she looks good for you. And you show up in the t-shirt that you were just in your mom's basement playing video games on, a crappy pair of cargo shorts, and you're like, yeah, let's go have dinner. I've said to women, shut the door. They ring your doorbell, shut the door. I tell you what, when you grow up just a little bit more and you put long pants on, come back and we'll go have dinner. Until then, bye-bye. But it is time also to talk about women. Men and women both have this problem. It's not the same problem, but they both have this problem where men now are afraid, are terrified of asking a woman out. Terrified because of the culture, because what women are turning into. Women are turning into, I don't know. Yeah, Ricky's saying easy. Okay, Dracula. They will put their fangs in your neck and they will bleed you dry by using TikTok and social media. You do one thing wrong and you're a dead man and you're destroyed. And guys are afraid to approach a girl and even ask her out because they think that's weird. The culture has completely changed. I don't understand it. I'm too old. Is that the fault of the guys being cowards, being 4 years old instead of actually men? Men grow up. Or is it the women? We have Bethany Miller on because there is something going on. This Clancy case is changing everything. Yesterday, on The View, Sarah Hines blamed the husband for leaving Lindsay and remarrying. Wait until you hear this, and then we have Bethany Miller on. She's with the National Religious Broadcaster. She's the director of communications. She just wrote an article on this. It's at glennbeck.com right now. It's a great article. And she breaks it down in a way much better than I do, because she actually understands this stuff. We're going to talk to her in 60 seconds. First, every family has a communication plan. They just don't call it that. Who's picking the kids up? Call me when you get there. Text me when you're running late. Let me know if you're heading home. There's 1,000 little pieces of information moving around your family every single week, and almost every one of them depends on the same assumption. The call goes through. Rapid radios gives you another way to stay connected. This is something between my wife and I. And Jeremy, I need my rapid radio. My wife has a rapid radio. I need mine right here. Okay, because I go home all the time, and my wife said, did you read my text? How come you didn't answer my text? I'm like, honey, I've been working all... I didn't check my text messages. So I gave her a rapid radio. And she's like, oh, really? I can call anytime? She's going to use it. She is going to use it. I can't take the did you read my text one more time. This is a way to get everybody to do it. It's great for business. It's great for family squabbles. It's great for trips. It's whatever you need. It's all on LTE, so there's no interruptions. 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Bethany, thank you for your article. Can you make sense of this? I'm going to play this video from The View, and then tell me what is happening to us. Here we go.
3: What bothers me is he talks about forgiving her, which I love, but he focuses on that and never jumps to what so many people struggle with. How did the marital love end so quickly when you admit openly your wife got sick? She got sick. It doesn't mean you can be with him, and it doesn't mean it doesn't remind you of the worst day of your life. But I would hope, and like in sickness and in health, he said everyone was worried about her. They were tragically, their arms were around her as she was going down the drain. I would hope that my husband wouldn't sit there and just move right along.
4: So
3: and like
4: I
3: not
4: tell you he's remarried now.
3: No, I can't pretend to know timelines or like when you meet someone or some people.
2: Okay, I gotta stop with this nonsense. She just killed your children. Every time you look in her eyes, you see. Let me ask you this. If you've ever lost anybody, either through divorce or death, You look at your children, you see your spouse in their face all the time, all the time. So she doesn't understand how that marriage broke. Your kid dies in a car accident and it breaks families up, okay? Because you're constantly seeing your dead child in their eyes. And in this case, the reason why they're dead is she strangled them to death. I think I could understand why he didn't return back to the marital bliss after she, quote, got better. Bethany, make sense of this, please.
0: Glenn, I don't know if I have the answer because I'm reminded once again why I don't tune into The View. I mean, this is the state of our women. I'm embarrassed myself as a woman. I can't believe that this is where we're siding. I mean, did they even watch Patrick's 60 Minute, which I'd give or take what you think if he should have gone on 60 Minutes. But what we saw was a man, a husband, a father watching his children, like reliving this day all over again. And I mean, I couldn't help, but if we want to talk about empathy, I couldn't help but feel empathy for Patrick Clancy. So for someone like her to go on The View and talk about, she didn't have her arms wrapped around by her husband. She was going down the drain. Everyone else was there for her except her own husband. Yeah, the only thing that went down the drain were her three babies. And Patrick can't get over that. Just, it goes back to the jurors who took to the news and talked about, well, Patrick just could never get over the fact that she killed the children. We're like, that's the point. I don't know, Glenn, how we've gotten so deranged, how the state of women's mental state is this.
2: I can understand him not even forgiving, although that's not the way that you don't get better if you don't do that. You have to find a way to forgive, but it's impossible to forget your three children. It's impossible. You don't forget that. You look at her, even if she was so sick, you killed our children. And I that's the thing I don't understand about women. Where are women headed? How are we? You know, there are, as you say in your new op-ed, the headline is 30 million men are unmarried. Are women to blame? I think both sides play a role there, and you go into it. But how can you find somebody? I have to ask you the Clancy question. Hey, do you understand why he might have had a problem with that? And if she says no, it's over. Where are women headed?
0: And you know, Glenn, it's funny. Even over the weekend, I had a couple of my guy friends corner me. It was quite laughable. But four of them corner me and go, Bethany, we need to know. We need to know. What are your thoughts on the Clancy case? And it really has become the litmus test. I'm grateful that our men are asking these questions. I'm grateful that we're seeing these reports. But how can we be shocked that 30 million men are unmarried between the ages of 18 and 39? And my piece takes a deep dive, but my point is, it has been brewing for so long. We've talked so long as a society about toxic masculinity this, toxic masculinity that. Know your self-worth as a woman. You're an independent woman. You need no man. And now we've never talked about toxic femininity. And now we're seeing it on full display with The View as a prominent source. But what's really funny, Glenn, is at the same time that this is going on, we're seeing Taylor Swift on the sidelines screaming, that's my fiance with her ring. So it's quite ironic because it's double-sided here. We've got women saying we want equality. We want feminism. We want all of these things. And then they go, okay, but I do want a knight in shining armor, and I do want a fiance and a husband, and I do want all these other things.
2: That is the problem. You know, women, you know, are attracted to cowboys, or they're attracted to real men. They're attracted to that. They want the man to lead. At the same time, they want to be independent, and I understand that. But it's not that. They have been taught to distrust the traditional male trait. And so how does a woman even balance that in her head? It's nature to find somebody who is strong. You know, there's a reason why men, and I don't want to get into this, but there's a reason why men are still at 80 attracted to younger women, because it's a sign of fertility. It's bred into us to make sure the species goes on. So the same with women. It's been bred in. Find a strong man that will protect the family and we can survive. And you're rejecting all of that while still wanting it. How do you solve that?
0: It goes back to this thing that I love to run with, this whole messaging thing. It's crept into our culture. We see, like, for example, we see the American flag, and many would deem it as oppression. Women see traditional values, and they deem it as oppression. And that is a lie that has been sold in our culture. I mean, Instagram, TikTok, research show that Instagram, TikTok is where women consume information, which is why they're getting this poison about the Lindsey Clancy trial, and this is where they're coming to, whereas men tend to consume X and other outlets. But we're seeing how these narratives are being fed. We have Cosmopolitan putting out reports that decenter men, or make sure you know your worth, or make sure if he doesn't give you, like, if he's not 6 foot and he doesn't look a certain way, then you need to go find another man. No wonder men are afraid to approach a woman. The standards are unrealistic. They're never, ever able to be achievable. So I can't blame men for the 30 million. And then on top of it, we've got women siding with a woman who killed her babies. So I don't understand. Now, I'm not saying men are blameless. I mean, we have pornography still on the rise. We still have, you know, men lacking ambition and lacking, you know, they know that they are to be the providers and protectors. We're not seeing them step up to that plate. Our culture does provide a little bit of that as well. But women have gone too far the other way. And we've talked again so long about toxic masculinity. We just don't talk about toxic femininity. I'm seeing it as a woman myself on full display. I'm seeing men be afraid to approach. I'm seeing men be afraid to even ask a woman out because they're afraid that they're going to be the next TikTok video going, I went on this date. Like, Glenn, it's scary out there on TikTok. You go to TikTok and it's like a war zone.
2: Are you saying this is women that are afraid of TikTok? Because I know men who are terrified. My son can approach anyone. I've watched him approach complete strangers that, you know, we'll be in the streets of New York and he'll see a homeless person or something, and he'll go over and he'll talk to him. And it's something that, like, I don't even, what is happening? My son is fearless on so much. A woman shuts him down. And the reason why? He said, Dad, I'll be on TikTok. I say one thing and I say it as a joke or whatever, and I don't even know I'm saying something, and it'll be on TikTok and my life will be destroyed. I mean, that's a real fear for men.
0: That is no exaggeration. He is absolutely true. I mean, you open Instagram and look at the comment section, it's warfare.
2: Yeah.
0: Women have gotten so, so emotional. You can't even have an alternative opinion. And I know we've said this about the left versus the right. We know that the women drive so much of this, but that is no exaggeration. TikToks are made about this. Little things are blown out of proportion. I mean, Gen Z is so sensitive, but then on top of it, women are just allowed to run rampant like that. That's why we've got women on The View saying, I can't believe Patrick Clancy divorced Lindsay over this. I mean, are we insane? Absolutely, he did, because she murdered her children. And then we've got men asking their girlfriends, what are your thoughts about this Lindsey Clancy? And then they break up with their girlfriends over their thoughts on it. And then this girl literally said, you're breaking up with me over an opinion? Yes, that's how dating works. We talk about these things before we get married. We talk about worlds. If you, like Charlie had always said, if you cannot talk with a future spouse about the headlines, do not get married to this person.
2: Yeah, don't.
0: That is how serious we must take dating.
2: That's how serious. We used to have institutions, you know, you go to church, and so you can kind of trust because the church, but even the churches are split now. I can't tell you how many marriages and how many babies have come out of this audience because the deal will be, oh, you listen to Glenn Beck? Oh, I listen to Glenn. And that's their first deal. And they know the value system. You know, you're not listening to this show unless you have a certain value system, generally speaking. But those institutions are few and far between. There's nothing that, you know, you really can get together on. That's why TPUSA is big with the youth on dating. Because you have no idea what you're getting into. No idea what you're walking into.
0: You really don't. And I'm boots on the ground in the conservative dating realm, so I can give you the insight. It's not great, Glenn. And I do think the digital age has, you know, controlled so much. I mean, people can't even, like, sit at a restaurant or a coffee shop without being on their phones. Like, nobody knows how to connect anymore. So that, if we want to take a high level view, we don't even know how to talk to people anymore, how to have day-to-day conversations anymore. Men and women don't know how to connect. And I do think that a little bit of the manosphere, a little bit of the feministic world has created this. But the digital age has corrupted it even more.
2: I see if you think this is accurate or not. Then we got to run. But I think what is happening to men is exactly what happened to black men in the 60s. Government set in. devalued the man. They had stronger family units than white people did in 1960. I mean, the black family was on fire. It was so great. Government stepped in, devalued men. Men just changed. They stopped being responsible for family. They stopped doing things, yada, yada, yada. What's happening with the women is kind of the same thing in the opposite direction. They put all of the attention into women, made them in and told them you're something that they're not. It created this almost monster-like tendency in some. So it's the institutions, it's the culture, it's the feminist, progressive, all of this stuff. It's destroying. And the same thing is going to happen. We're destroying marriages. We're destroying children. We're destroying it all. And it's the same thing that happened in the 60s in a way.
0: It absolutely is, because, Glenn, taking down men is not the answer. It is not going to rebuild the West. It is not going to provide a flourishing society. It is men and women side by side. And there really is nothing. I wish we would talk more about the beauty of marriage from the female's perspective, because there's nothing more amazing than to be an advisor to a man, to build him up. Exactly, just that little glimpse we got of Taylor Swift cheering on her husband. Do you have any idea how amazing that is for a man to hear that affirmation? The woman gets a unique perspective into her husband and gets to build him up and let him run forward with his mission while she has her mission that collides together. How beautiful is that? And that's what creates a beautiful society. And that's really ultimately how we're going to reclaim the West. But if we continue to allow what's happening with Lindsey Clancy, what's happening in The View, we're going to continue to lose Western civilization as we know it. And we shouldn't be surprised that socialism is knocking on our door, because our women, our left-leaning women, are welcoming it in with this insane mindset.
2: Bethany, is always great to talk to you. Her op-ed is up at glennbeck.com right now on this subject. You should read it. It's really good. Bethany Miller, as always, great to have you. Thank you, Bethany. Appreciate it. I have to tell you, she is right about how we're just not going to survive. But I have to tell you, I have so much hope. I'm doing a podcast with Roy H. Miller soon, and I just recorded it. It comes out in, I don't know, a few weeks. And he's the guy who came up with the pendulum. And let me just bring you up to speed on that, because it's a very, very hopeful. And it's pattern based. So it's not just I really think that it's pattern based. And I'll explain it here in a second. But things are turning. You can feel it. Things are turning. All right, back in just a second. Sleep is one of those really annoying things in life that you can do for 8 hours and still feeling like, you did it wrong. You went to bed on time. You closed your eyes. You didn't go anywhere. Somehow you wake up hot, uncomfortable, twisted, in out of shape. And, you wonder why your bed is even in the room, because it spent the night fighting you. At some point, you have to consider the possibility that the mattress that you have is not the mattress for you. 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

0: So the pendulum is something. Roy Miller is a guy who Roy H. Williams. He is a guy that we have had on several times in the past, and he had this pendulum that we are in a we me cycle. It's a 70-year cycle, 80-year cycle, and we were at the zenith of the we cycle. That's the dangerous cycle. Me cycle is like the Reagan years. It gets ugly because everybody gets greedy and selfish and everything else at the zenith of that. Zenith of the we is, that's where you go to fascism, communism, everything else. It's really bad. We're just now, 2023 was the zenith of the we. And so now we're coming down and you'll start to see a real difference by 2033. You're seeing it. Think about 2023. What happened? That's COVID started to fall apart. People started to stand up. You started seeing more people with courage saying enough is enough. People started to actually break out of their zombie-like states on both sides. And so we're headed in this direction. And then this alpha generation is the one that's going to lead that. And so they are already changing. They are becoming more and more conservative, more and more independent-minded, more likely to go, I don't care what society says, I'm not doing that. That this is all coming back. We have to be vigilant because there's some real dangers in this time period we're in right now. Real dangers, and you're already seeing signs of it, but we'll get to that in a few weeks. But this is good news. All right, let me tell you about the International Fellowship of Christians and Jews. There are some things that you inherit that are so valuable. You have a responsibility to remember who gave them to you. And as Christians, we have inherited an extraordinary amount from the Jewish people, our scriptures, our prophets, the understanding of a covenant, ultimately, our Savior. That's why, especially now, Christians need to make our support for the Jewish people, not Israel, not their policies, not their war, the prime minister. 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
2: I'm Chad Pergram with the Speaker's Lobby. Congress will not address AI until after the midterms, and perhaps well after that, if at all. The House of Representatives adjourned early last week until November. That means no action on AI anytime soon. Maybe next year. Independent Vermont Senator Bernie Sanders recently convened a bipartisan bicameral briefing with AI experts, among them Jeffrey Hinton. He is a Nobel laureate and is sometimes called the godfather of AI. Hinton characterized rogue actions by AI agents as a mini Chernobyl. That refers to the nuclear plant meltdown in the former Soviet Union in 1986. When pressed how long Congress has to act on AI, Hinton said months, maybe a year. The issue is that AI is learning and growing. Its knowledge compounds on itself. GOP Louisiana Senator John Kennedy tried to get the Senate to approve an emergency AI kill switch bill, but fellow Republican Rand Paul of Kentucky blocked Kennedy on the floor. Paul says a kill switch could impede AI innovation. With the Speaker's Lobby, Chad Pergram, Fox News.
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3: Recently, the IRS ruled on a GST trust created decades ago. The trust language was ambiguous about how the assets were eventually supposed to be divided. That created a dispute among the grandchildren. Rather than spend years fighting in court, the beneficiaries, each represented by separate counsel, negotiated a settlement. The state court approved the settlement, and the trust was divided into three separate trusts. The IRS ruled that the settlement would not trigger gift tax and would not cause the trust to lose its GST-exempt status. Why should farmers care? Many farm families have old, irrevocable trusts holding farmland, farm entities, or other appreciating assets. Changing an old trust can be dangerous because a modification can sometimes jeopardize valuable tax treatment. So don't assume an old trust can't be changed. But don't change it casually either. If an old trust contains unclear language, a carefully structured, arm's-length settlement approved by a court when appropriate may provide a way to resolve the problem without destroying valuable tax benefits. This has been the Agricultural Law and Tax Report. I'm Roger McOwen.
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6: 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And right now, that trend is British food. 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
7: 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I love it.
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7: It's seeing a renaissance. There are lots of lovely gastropubs that are opening up.
6: 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Although at the most trendy spots, menu items at the moment appear somewhat regionally limited.
7: The pasty and the fish and the stargazy pie are a bit Cornish, from Devon and Cornwall by the sea.
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11: The KCRG TV9 First Alert Forecast. Mostly cloudy this afternoon with a high near 67. Winds are out of the east at 5 to 10. Showers return tonight with a low near 57. Winds remain out of the east at 5 to 10. Tomorrow, shower chances continue with a high near 66. Mostly cloudy tomorrow night with a low near 55. I'm TV9 First Alert Storm Team meteorologist

Trump said CNN, Politico, and MS Now, you guys are out because you're fake news. And I'm tired of the story, so I'm blocking you from the White House. He can't do that. It's wrong to do that. I don't support that. I wish he wouldn't do that. I wish he's in a losing court. You just can't do that. One of the reasons, this is the reason why. This is a government facility, and they have a set of rules on how you're selected to go in. And I hate this, but it's the White House Correspondents Guild, or what is it, association. Okay. And they make the decision on who can come in and who can come out. I think that is absolutely wrong. I think they're a bunch of crybaby leftists that do it. The Blaze could never get a White House press pass. Never, never. Trump had to let Blaze in eventually on a special pass or something like that, temporary pass. But they would never let an alternative media like us into the White House Correspondents Association. Oh, they're not really journalists. Really? Really? And you are? So Trump has been saying, it's fake news, it's fake news, it's fake news. I happen to remember when I was at CNN and they blocked, Obama blocked James Rosen and Fox. And they didn't say fake news. Obama said that they're not, Fox is not really a news channel. And no one in the White House correspondence pool should consider them as a legitimate news organization. He just said fancier words. He was saying fake news. They're fake news. They're not a news organization. They're fake news. So this is exactly the same story. Exactly. Obama was wrong when he did it. Trump is wrong when he's doing it. Trump has, I believe, more leg to set. Does not, I am not justifying what he's doing because he's wrong on this. But Trump has a better leg to stand on with the fake news thing because they are actually, and the White House produced a document, like a page or two, of all of the stories these organizations had printed that are now absolutely proven to be absolutely false. And I make the charge, he didn't, but I will. I make the charge, they knew it. They knew it when they printed it. Okay. So they are actually out. James Rosen was a good journalist. He, Fox News, you know, most people don't have any idea. Fox News is the same kind of journalist. Okay? Generally speaking, it's the same kind of journalist. They're coming from the same pool. So they're not fans of, they weren't fans of mine or Bill O'Reilly or Sean Hannity. In fact, many in the newsroom hated our guts. Okay. But it's Fox News. But they're the same journalists. So they just, it's story selection at Fox News. That's the difference, mainly. It's story selection. So they turn on Fox News because they didn't like Roger Ailes. They didn't like me. They didn't like Sean Hannity. And they said, you know what? They're not really a news organization because we were making an impact. You can say whatever you want. CNN does not make an impact anymore. MS Now? What, who watches it? I don't even think the president of NBC even knows it exists, or whoever the hell owns it now. Microsoft, you know, it was MS stands for Microsoft. Microsoft's like, we don't have anything to do with this. Nobody's watching it. It's ineffective. The only one that is kind of effective, at least in the Beltway, is Politico. That's it. That's it. They're not making an impact on Trump. Trump is doing it because he actually believes that it's fake news. I do too. They make it up, or they tell the story in the way they want to tell it. They want it to be true. Okay. I don't do that. I've had so many conversations with my producers, and every one of them will verify. Let the facts fall where they may. Our side, not our side, doesn't matter. I want the truth. That's not really happening in most places anymore. And it's sad. Now, can he do this? No. He could try, but no. Should he do this? No.
You want to go after the White House correspondent.

0: Correspondents Association, go for it. You want to say, you know what? I think we should change this system up because this doesn't even recognize the new media, you know, unless you're like, I don't even know, the Huffington Post. They can be in, but not on the other side. It's tainted and it's old and it doesn't work. The whole system, and I would have I'd have the same attitude I have now, because in 2009 or 10, when James Rosen was doing this, or they were doing it to James Rosen in Fox News, there was no alternative media. There was none. We hadn't started the blaze yet. Okay. There was no alternative media yet. So when they did it, it made a real impact because that was the only place. Now, I mean, just Trump TV. They're hating it. Well, whatever. I don't care. One way or another, I don't care. You don't have to be in the room to cover the president anymore. You don't. I've covered presidents, my whole life. When I started doing radio, Jimmy Carter was the president of the United States. So I've covered these guys for 49 years now. And, I've only met two of them. That's it. I met two presidents. Had a quick brush and conversation with Ronald Reagan on the phone. But that's it. I've covered these guys, and I did pretty fine. Now with technology, I don't have to be in the room. I don't have to be in the White House. Quite honestly, I'd rather not be in the White House. I'd rather not be part of all those games. I just want to see what is happening and document it and try to interpret it, because I'm not a reporter. I'm an interpreter. I'm a narrator of what happened in some ways, and trying to give you perspective. They can document what happened all the time. So they don't need to be there, but they have a right to be there, according to the White House, Correspondents Association, and the way this works. Now, here's what I can't take. If it wasn't so irrelevant, it would make me mad. But I want you to see what Jake Tapper just did. Because 2 days ago, 3 days ago, when this first happened, it happened over the weekend maybe? So on Monday, I came out and said, President can't do this. It's wrong. I wish he wouldn't do it. He's going to lose in court. This is a non-story because he's going to lose in court. Because we'd already been there before. I had gone through this before. You can't do it. It's not going to stand. So it didn't stand with Fox News, and nobody in the media said a word about what they were doing to Fox. Not a word. Maybe a couple. And they lost. Okay, Fox News won. Obama lost. So if the leftist machinery is going to stick up for Fox News in the end, it's certainly going to stick up for CNN and MS now. It's a non-story. But it's wrong. I said that. Listen to what Jake Tapper just did. And more people will hear this now than all of the people that heard him say it on CNN, because no one's watching anymore. But listen.
1: President Obama is trying to exercise his power to intimidate. And I think that even the most left-wing journalists understand, hey, we can't have this in America if we want to have a free press.
2: We can't have this in America if we want to have a free press. Bill O'Reilly was absolutely right then, although he has the opposite take now. Now he says that the mainstream news media is abusing the First Amendment, so Trump has every right to do what he's doing. I will observe that if you stand for principles only when they benefit you, you're not actually in possession of those principles. You're only borrowing them. They're not yours. You're using them. It is disappointing how few voices there are in conservative media who are protesting President Trump on any of this. I mean, after all, as Glenn Beck said,
3: they've either become such cowards that they're willing to play along to get along, or they're enjoying their new role as lapdogs for this administration rather than watchdogs for the Republic.
2: Once again, amen, brother.
0: Now, I want to show you what he did. This is what's so insidious. And it would really be something. I'm only showing you this because I want to show you how it works. Okay. Cause it's so irrelevant. It's laughable. No one's watching you, Jake. No one takes you seriously. You have zero impact in the world. And that goes for all of you at CNN, because you at the time said, Glenn Beck doesn't belong in. La, la, la, la. You go to the internet and you banished us all to the internet. And so you know what we did? We built our own organizations. And now so many of us are out here. No one listens to you anymore. No one. Because now what's irrelevant? You know, somebody, you want to hurt me now? Banish me to cable news. So here's what's so hysterical about this. He has Bill O'Reilly, and if you weren't watching, I'm next to Bill O'Reilly in separate boxes. I was a guest on Bill O'Reilly, so apparently I was saying those things on Bill's show or whatever I said. He didn't show me what I said on Bill O'Reilly. He just shows what I said on my show on Fox News at the time, where I am excoriating the press on the left. He sets this up and says, nobody is saying, very few voices are saying this, blah, blah, blah. Bill O'Reilly's saying the opposite now. I don't know what Bill is saying, but he's saying the opposite. Then he goes back after he says that and he plays me and does not say, at least Glenn Beck is saying the same thing that he said back then. I still say the president is wrong. This shouldn't happen. He's going to lose in court. I'm not all fired up about it, because to me, it's a non-story, because it's, as I said on Monday, he's not going to win. It'll go to court. It'll be overturned. We're 4 days into it. Where are we? We're in court. They've said, you got to let them back in, exactly as I predicted. Okay. Why didn't you do that, Jake? Why didn't you do that? Answer: for the same reason nobody trusts you. Because you're not giving the full story. You're giving the parts of the story that help you. You're giving the parts of the story that divide us still. And it would divide us. It would. It would divide us if we cared what you said. But we don't care what you say, because you have no relevance. Why don't you have relevance? Because you shade every story. There are some of us standing up. I'm one. Why didn't you report that? Why did you use me as an example of what I said in a story where you said conservatives just won't stand up for things? They're hypocrites. Why? One line. By the way, Glenn Beck is still consistent. He said the same thing on his broadcast. Why not? You know why. And I have to tell you, I have no idea what your new owner is going to do. But if I were the new owner, and not because of politics, you could hire all progressives back in. You'll get the same result. But you could hire all these same journalists that are coming out, pumping out of school, that believe that they have to be activist on everything. Okay. And instead of journalists, activists, and you're going to get the same exact result from CNN and from anybody else that does it. You're so freaked out by your new ownership coming in and cleaning house. I hope they do. I hope they do. As a capitalist, only as a capitalist, that is a failed company. CNN is only making money because, honestly, why are the airlines dumping money? I watch and it'll be like United Airlines or, you know, American Airlines, proud sponsor of CNN. They're proud spot. Who's making that decision in the boardroom? Who's not looking at their ad budget and going, why are we spending this money on a network no one's watching? I like capitalism. I like success. I like to reward things for merit. I can't wait to see what they do to CNN. And I'll be able to watch it from the outside. And my guess is, so will you. Let me tell you about American Financing. You can be in a strong financial position and still be getting absolutely hammered every single month. 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I mean, whiskey, being hammered with whiskey. 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
11: 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I'm Ken Chester.

I am so honored to have been asked to go down and speak about Chuck Norris tonight at a fundraiser for Chuck Norris's Kickstarter Kids down in Houston. So I'm on my way to Houston today. I'm going to give a speech, and then I fly out to the Mountain West. So I'll have about an hour's of sleep tomorrow's show. So you don't want to miss tomorrow's show because it's going to be fascinating. It's going to be fascinating. But actually, I have some things already planned, and I've got really great news for you tomorrow. Good news Friday next. See you tomorrow. May God save the Republic.

0: We are living in a defining moment. 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
2: This is Fox on Health. It's important for young people, especially in adolescence, to build healthy relationships with their peers. Experts say a life without those positive connections can expose them to potential mental health challenges. The World Health Organization defines adolescence as the phase of life between childhood and adulthood from ages 10 to 19, calling it a unique stage of human development and an important time for laying the foundations of good health. Hannah Schachter, an associate professor of psychology at Wayne State University, says relationships are a key part of an adolescent's well-being, and those with positive friendships tend to show lower risk for things like depression, even physical health symptoms or academic difficulties, both in the short term and sometimes even into adulthood. She also says one potential positive from social media is that it's another way for young people to interact and build connections. For more health news, go to foxnewshealth.com. I'm Lisa Brady with Fox on Health.
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4: Walkout at the United Nations. I'm Lisa Brady, Fox News. Dozens of world leaders walking out as the Israeli Prime Minister was about to begin his address to the UN General Assembly.
5: If there are any other moral cowards who haven't yet left this hall, please do so now. Thank you very much.
4: Benjamin Netanyahu defending Israel's response to Hamas attacks, and he says attacking Iran's nuclear facilities was one of his easiest decisions as Prime Minister.
5: In defending itself, Israel is also defending many of the countries whose delegates just left this hall.
4: He says many of those leaders have offered thanks privately for taking out Iran's nukes, calling it mind-blowing hypocrisy. Netanyahu pledging to keep defending Israel, saying they have no other state and no other choice. This after Palestinian Authority President Mahmoud Abbas accused Israel of a genocidal war.
6: What is taking place in Gaza, the West Bank, and East Jerusalem are not isolated incidents, but rather a malicious colonial scheme aimed at making the lives of Palestinians more difficult in their homeland and forcing them to leave it.
4: Abbas speaking in a pre-recorded message after the Trump administration denied a visa for him to appear in person. A call for common ground on artificial intelligence from China's president at the White House.
7: We have both the capability and responsibility to develop and manage AI for good.
4: Through a translator, President Xi also says to ensure AI development is always under human control. President Trump's warm welcome for him facing some criticism over Iran.
8: China is the biggest buyer, biggest customer of Iranian oil. And so far, the U.S. has not sanctioned Chinese banks. And that's a problem for some China hawks on the Hill, including Republicans.
4: Fox's Aisha Hazmi at the White House. 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
13: Hello, I'm Charles Hart. It's Thursday, September 24th. Here's a look at the top stories from your trusted local news source. The Iowa City School District is remembering a student and teacher who died after going into the water at Lake McBride State Park. The Johnson County Sheriff's Office released their names Wednesday. They are 10-year-old Ahmed Osman of Iowa City, who was found Wednesday afternoon, and 24-year-old Hannah Jorgensen of Tiffin, a fifth-grade teacher at Borlaug Elementary. Her body was discovered Tuesday. The Borlaug Elementary fifth graders were at the park Tuesday for a field trip when the district says the tragic accident happened. The field trip is through the University of Iowa's School of the Wild program. All future School of Wild field trips have been canceled indefinitely by the district. The Johnson County Sheriff's Office is still investigating what happened. An elementary school student is hurt after falling off a float during Cedar Rapids Kennedy's homecoming parade. The child was on Pierce Elementary's homecoming float during last night's parade. District leaders say the injured student went with emergency responders and their mother. There will be counseling staff available for Pierce and Kennedy students. We don't know the student's condition. Happening today, the North Liberty Police Department will explain how they are using flock safety cameras in the city. At a meeting tonight, the department will break down their policies and procedures, as well as what data the network collects and what it doesn't. Tonight's meeting starts at 6 inside City Hall. 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
19: The KCRG TV9 First Alert Forecast. Mostly cloudy this afternoon with a high near 67. Winds are out of the east at 5 to 10. Showers return tonight with a low near 57. Winds remain out of the east at 5 to 10. Tomorrow, shower chances continue with a high near 66. Mostly cloudy tomorrow night with a low near 55. I'm TV9 First Alert Storm Team meteorologist A.J. Rickman on News Talk 1540 KXEL.
20: We have 64 degrees now on News Talk 1540 KXEL.

0: like to see Medicare for all get a vote in the House and in the Senate.
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1: All right, thank you, Scott Shannon. Thanks to all of you for being with us. Write down our toll-free telephone number if you want to be a part of the program. How many years on this program have I told you that the United Nations, thank God that President Trump cut their budget 15%? You know, we pay the bulk of money. Historically, they have been anti-American, and they have been anti-Semitic. And we saw that, no shock to me at all. On full display today, as the Prime Minister of Israel took to the podium, and you watch most of the room walking out. I mean, it's repulsive, it's disgusting, it's predictable. And maybe for me though, the best moment was Netanyahu just ripping into Zoran, Marxist, commie, Mamdani. It's like what bothers me the most is the level of ignorance. And one of the things I was most happy about is Bibi touched on what we have been telling you, which is true, is you have hundreds of millions of dollars that are being targeted against our young people on social media to indoctrinate them into this rising anti-Semitism. You see it worldwide. You see it in the halls of Congress. We see it on college campuses. We see it. We hear it on the airwaves. You hear it from the left. You hear it from the new woke right. I can't stand any of these people because I think they're, you know, just decidedly, you know, ignorant. And, you know, Bibi promising Iran's regime, they will be toppled and the Iranian people will be free. And, you know, it's unbelievable. I'm going to get into what he said about Mamdani. Before I do that, I want to, for those of you and that, like me, loved Rush Limbaugh, I loved him personally, I loved him professionally, he paved the way for all of us in this business, and, you know, he's somebody irreplaceable. I said it at the time of his death, and I said, nobody can replace this man, and I would love to be hearing his voice today. But we can't. And I said at the time, I know the one thing he would want. He would want all of us to try harder and all of us to keep up the fight. And I think in this battle, this battle over shredding the Constitution or liberty and freedom and capitalism and, you know, the idea of a society that is rooted in a meritocracy and finding your God-given talent. We believe in natural law, God-given talent, God-given life, and governments instituted by men to protect our natural rights. But I mean, he cherished and he celebrated the American dream. We learned a lot about Rush, you know, after he was diagnosed with advanced stage 4 lung cancer, maybe the hardest time ever that I ever listened to a segment of Rush's show. And I was listening with Mark Levin, and tears were flowing down my face. I'd just gotten a heads up from his brother that he was going to announce this because he knew I had to come on the air right after that. And, you know, we knew it was a death sentence, and this man would half kill him. And then we discovered a lot about Rush. What was his bucket list? To get back on the air and do what he loved to do every day, and that's to be with his audience, many of you that are also listening to this show. No, nobody can replace Rush. You just can't. But we've got to double our efforts because we're missing one of our most powerful voices. And all of us in conservative media owe him a debt of gratitude because he paved the way. And by the way, it wasn't easy. Somebody that was with him from, well, I know two people. Bo Snerdly was his call screener. If you ever sat in the control room while Rush was doing his show, there was another show going on in the room. And that was Bo Snerdly, you know, arguing with callers and hanging up on them and just ripping them to shreds. That's James Golden, his real name. The person that was his ever loyal board op, Mike Mamone, I just found out is retiring and his last day is tomorrow. And you are going to be so missed. How are you, sir?
2: I'm good. And I thank you for the invitation.
1: We have been friends almost since the time I arrived in New York in 1996. Although I think you found me a little bit irritating in the beginning, until you got to know me. Then you hated me more, but with more justification.
2: No. We had some big fun.
1: We really did. Do you remember the first day I filled in for Rush and the microphone fell?
2: Yes.
1: The golden EIB mic smashed to the ground. I'm like, oh my word. I'm sweating.
2: And I'm thinking, it could only happen here.
1: Yeah. Some of the best moments. So you decided, you've been working with Clay and Buck. They were also friends of ours. And I you know, at different times, every time I've ever been in New York, I always come and say hello. What's retirement going to be like for Mike Mamone?
2: Well, I actually have a pretty long list of things.
1: Fishing, golf.
2: No, first I have to bring my health back up, because in the past, or the pandemic really, really killed me. And that's without ever having COVID, I had mild insomnia, and now it's like, it's full blown. So I'm lucky if I can sleep at night. The best places I could find to sleep are the northbound Taconic State Parkway. and between 4 and 8 a.m.
1: You go back and you think of, the evolution of Rush Limbaugh's national show and, homeless updates and gorbasms and, animal rights updates, born free, pow, pow, pow, and all this funny stuff Rush used to do. I mean, as time went on, he kept getting, hammered for making people laugh. And, he kind of backed off it a little bit because he just wanted to do the show and not have to risk losing advertisers and boycotts and, all these efforts to quiet conservative voices. They've been very real all throughout my career, and you guys lived through it constantly.
2: But he did. He did open the door, and the fact that he did use the updates and his use of humor was the thing that I think brought so many people to him. Like you say, it's like, the other show going on inside, with all the piles and piles and piles of sound effects, music beds and whatnot. And as time went on, and he became, he became, quote, more serious, unquote. We didn't have that much stuff, but you still had to kind of know where it all was. So
1: and by the way, we didn't have it as organized digitally back in the day either. I remember you guys used to use carts, for crying out loud, to play a lot of that stuff.
2: Oh, yeah, I had thousands of them.
1: Crazy.
2: And it's like. And then when ABC went from to digital, it's like, then I had more carts because we didn't make that transition right away. So it's like I had basically, two radio stations worth of carts.
1: You know what the hardest thing filling in for him was? Well, you guys were great. I mean, it was you and Cookie and Kit Carson and James Golden. I mean, God, Kit Carson, God rest his soul. He died way too young. You guys always made me feel at home, but I just knew as a listener, I cracked the mic open and people were like, oh, where's Rush? Why is this guy on? And, it was never a good feeling when you started. And, to his audience's credit, they put up with me and,
2: they liked you, for goodness sake.
1: Well, no, they did. I mean, but there's always a level of disappointment when the host you love is not there. And Rush, whatever Rush was into, he was passionate about.
2: Yes.
1: The last time I interviewed him for TV, I went down to Palm Beach, and now I'm not living in Florida, as you know, and I went down there, and he gave me an iPhone, and he goes, do you want the bigger version? He goes, I'm going to send it to you. And then, like, 3 days later, I get the bigger version. He gave me two apples, and that's... When he was into stuff, he was into cigars. He had the very best from all over the globe. He was into electronics. He knew everything about it. It just was, whatever he became passionate about.
2: And he would share it with you. And he was one person that if you ever had a problem with an Apple product, you could ask him and he would just eat it up. He would just love that. And it's like, and he would have the answer right away. It's not, I have to look this up. He already knew.
1: Yeah. So your health is going to be your first priority. Any fun stuff?
2: Oh, well, yeah. I have, I actually kind of started getting into gardening. So I'm going to, you know, start doing that. Fishing is an option. Because there's lots of fresh water up where I am.
1: No, gardening is fulfilling. I had my own garden for years. But then I realized, you know, I'm growing corn and bell peppers and cucumbers and tomatoes and doing the whole. Then I realized, like, a mile down the street, I could buy a dozen ear of corn for $2. What am I killing myself for?
2: Well, yes. It all depends. I mean, it all depends. It depends what you're growing, because
1: but
2: it's like
1: rewarding.
2: But it's like your own tomatoes always taste better.
1: True.
2: When I've a long time ago, I used to brew beer and I grew my own hops and they were awesome.
1: I remember that, by the way. I remember you used to do that.
2: So,
1: Well, look, I want to say I'll say this on behalf of all of us that were fans of Rush and grateful to Rush. You know, and I say the same thing about my staff. We on air, you know, we end up getting all the credit, but there's so many people that contribute to the show every day, contributed to all of Rush's shows collectively over the years. And everyone, you know, I don't think you guys get enough credit for all you do. I'm grateful to you and to James and God rest his soul, Kit and Cookie and everybody. And like, I'm grateful to my own staff. And
3: well, actually,
1: honestly,
3: your staff has a question for Mike. May I interject?
1: Oh boy, why did I open that door, Mike?
3: Listen,
1: why?
3: Mike and I are boys.
1: Ramone,
3: so
1: why did I open this door?
2: Let me just close one. I just have to tell you one quick Kit story.
3: Yep. Yeah. I love the Kit stories.
2: Just minutes ago, we were talking about you know, as I'm cleaning stuff out, I found a couple of things, or there was a couple of things that I was holding on to, and one was a mug that had Kit's picture on it, a drawing.
1: But oh, wow.
2: The other thing was a personalized copy, exclusively for Kit Carson, of the Quran.
3: Oh.
1: Are you kidding?
2: No. Somebody sent him a copy of the Quran.
1: All right, before we get to Linda, I have a Kit Carson story, too. You want one? Oh, go ahead. Finish your thought.
2: Yeah, so it's like, all right, so we can't throw it out. I mean, you know.
1: No, you can't. So, no, that would not be good.
2: So I think it's going to wind up in our war room. So your turn.
1: So when I started at Fox in 1996, I got a job, as you know, at WABC Radio at the time. I'm now on WOR in New York. And I started there 11 at night till 2 in the morning after I did Hannity and Holmes. And Rush's lines would ring 24/7. And so I'd start acting like I'm Rush answering the phone at midnight or 1 in the morning. You're on the EIB network, the Rush Limbaugh Show. Hello. And people would start talking to me. Mega Ditto's Rush. They thought they were on the air at Rush. It was hilarious. And then Kit heard about it, got so pissed off. And then I told Rush, I was just messing around. And he started laughing. He goes, I wish I thought of it. So Kit was pissed. Remember that, Linda? Oh, boy.
3: I do.
2: I remember
3: Kit
2: that, too.
3: Listen, Kit was a piece of work, man. He really was. But I think the bigger piece of work was Mamone. We all knew when Mamone was in, and, you know, he was always working his butt off. But I have to ask you now, you know, you've got 30 years plus, right, doing this. What was your favorite memory over all these years? If you had to go back from our days at ABC all the way over to here, top one, two memories?
2: Okay, the top one was the train PSA.
3: Okay. Elaborate.
2: The panic attack. It was panic attacks.
3: Okay.
1: Or
3: that?
1: The Tom Daschle show.
2: Yes. Yeah.
3: No, but elaborate. What was the panic attacks?
2: All right. As you know, we used to, during the local breaks, we play local filler.
3: Of course.
2: And this is something I actually can't take credit for starting this, but I take credit for finishing it. We had a PSA for panic attacks. And it started with you hear a heartbeat and then a train off in the background and this voice, it's coming again.
3: Oh, God.
1: Oh, no.
2: So one of my previous fill-ins started throwing in sound effects. He would throw in you know, like a bird, you know, or chicken sound or whatever. So I said, well, this is pretty funny. So I started adding things. And when I start adding things, I just never know when to stop. Bodies falling down, gunshots, arrows flying, screams.
3: So much for stopping the panic attack, huh?
2: Until finally we got a telephone call from a woman who had panic attacks, and she had actually heard it on the air. So Rush said, well, put her up. So we put her on the air, and Rush explained, you know, he says, none of you people will know what she's talking about. So he explained how the whole system works, and then he had me play it.
3: Oh, God.
1: And oh, no.
2: I threw in so many more things.
1: Oh, no.
3: So mean.
2: We followed it with Ross Perot's version of They're Coming to Take Me Away.
3: Oh no.
2: So
1: I remember that. That was great.
2: Then we got sued.
3: Oh no. You're kidding.
1: Oh boy.
2: We got sued by the people PSA, and I said, well, I have Monday off. I said, just go on the air and say you suspended me.
3: Oh, that's great. When so was
2: he started, he started the show with that. And
3: oh my God.
1: Mike Mamone is suspended.
2: PSA is tempering.
1: Exactly.
2: Oh. So the lawsuit went away though, so win.
1: Well, that's good.
3: Well, that's good.
1: Well, we're out of time in this segment, but I want to say this. Mike, you're a class act. It's been a pleasure working with you all these years. I miss all of you in New York. I'm praying that Bruce Blakeman saves your state.
2: Me too.
1: But you know, and on behalf of, I know, all the fans that love Rush and loved the show, you've been such a big part of its success, and we're grateful to you and wish you all of God's blessings in your retirement, my friend.
2: Thank you. It's been a whole lot of fun.
3: See you, brother.
2: Really, you too.
1: It goes fast, man. Doesn't it? Unbelievable.
2: Tell me about it.
1: All right. The great Mike Mamone, headed for retirement. Our best wishes, all our love, prayers, happiness. Quick break. Right back. We'll continue.
0: Sean Hannity.
1: Hey, folks, many of us grew up on these high-sugar cereals, Frosty Flakes, even Raisin Bran. 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It's 3 years ago the terrorists murdered more than 1,200 innocent Israelis and took over 250 hostages. And today, as we remember the souls lost on October the 7th, Israel is still under threat from terrorists and anti-Semitic hatred and violence that continues to rise worldwide. Yet a light does shine in the darkness, because Christians and Jews, they are coming together to boldly stand with Israel through the International Fellowship of Christians and Jews, Flags of Fellowship movement. All across America, on the anniversary of October the 7th attacks, churches, synagogues, universities, communities, they are planting Israeli flags, a powerful declaration that Israel is not alone, and together we can combat the hate, the anti-Semitism, one flag at a time, while supporting the fellowship's life-saving work for all the people in need. Join this historic movement with a gift of just $25 and show the world that Israel is not alone. Go to their website, joinfof.org. That's joinfof.org.
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6: This is a Bloomberg Business of Sports report. The BBC has been accused of harming the country's Olympic medal-winning hopes by cutting its sports budget and focusing too heavily on Premier League football. Olympic and Paralympic sports rely on the BBC's coverage to attract additional revenue from the private sector and avoid undermining the objective of winning medals. The BBC's changes, including cost-cutting and a shift in editorial position, are seen as affecting Olympic sports. According to the Telegraph Sport, there are concerns that they will lose relevancy and struggle to attract new fans and investment. The climax of the Formula One season remains uncertain due to the conflict in the Gulf, with organizers reluctant to cancel races in Qatar and Abu Dhabi because of potential financial costs. If F1 cancels the races, it will lose the promoters' fees, but if the promoters make the decision, they will have to carry the cost. With a Bloomberg Business of Sports report, I'm Michael Barr.
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10: Today's battlefield is changing, and military leaders say training has to change with it. Brigadier General Ravi Wag says Northern Strike helps troops prepare for the real-world conflicts they're watching around the globe.
11: You see what's happening in Ukraine right now. You see what's happening globally with some of our other emerging conflicts that you see. And I think that this is a place where you can test and innovate.
10: More than 9,000 service members from 36 states and 5 partner nations taking part. Training not only to improve their own units, but to learn how to operate together.
11: We want to train with the allies and partners we're going to go to war with.
10: The training also includes emerging technology like drones delivering blood, AI to help track supplies, and 3D printing on the battlefield.
11: Soldiers can be exposed to now, so they're not going to see it for the first time in conflict. They're going to get exposed to it here.
10: With Military Matters, Oliviana Kelmes, Fox News.
1: He speaks at the UN, a massive walkout, but his direct message to Mamdani caught my attention, and he gave a great speech, one with moral clarity. People in Israel, you better re-elect this guy. He's a wartime prime minister.
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12: Getting tired of being a slave to the algorithm? 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It builds it using the resources of Google's Gemini artificial intelligence. 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
13: This is the closing market report for Thursday on the Iowa Agribusiness Radio Network. I'm Riley Smith. On the phone with Bill Moore of Price Futures Group as we wrap up another day in the ag marketplace. Bill, what have we seen going on in the grain and livestock markets today as we await some details from that trade meeting between the U.S. and China?
14: Yeah, it's a big deal. First time in 10 years a Chinese president's come to the U.S. Indeed, we're all waiting with bated breath for the results from that meeting, and the market is along with us. And the market basically is in limbo while it waits for news. The issue is that the market's already rallied pretty strongly off news that the Green Deal would be fortified and maybe even increased with the two presidents coming together, like they are for today and tomorrow at the White House. So the market knows there's already a premium built into the price. It's afraid that if there's nothing new announced or something negative comes out, that with the big open interest we have in corn and beans, a near record, and one of them, that there'll be a huge sell-off. And so people are afraid of that, so they bailed out to the point where corn and beans are now trading at the middle or lower end of the range, particularly corn.
13: That again was Bill Moore of Price Futures Group. We'll look at the numbers next.
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13: At the close, December corn down 1.5 at 527.5. March corn down 2 even at 541.5. November soybeans down 0.5 cent at 13.17.5. January beans down 1.75 at 13.32 even. October soybean meal up 580 at 376.10. October soybean oil down 32 cents at 66.93. On the Merck, October live cattle down $1.85 at 219.08. October feeders down $1.58 at 331.75. October lean hogs down 68 cents at 79.20. October pork cutout unchanged at 107.28. And that's been a check of the closing market prices here on the Iowa Agribusiness.
15: This is a Bloomberg Money Minute. Just 1 week after Apple CEO John Ternus unveiled the company's first ever foldable phone.
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22: The KCRG TV9 First Alert Forecast. Mostly cloudy this afternoon with a high near 67. Winds are out of the east at 5 to 10. Showers return tonight with a low near 57. Winds remain out of the east at 5 to 10. Tomorrow, shower chances continue with a high near 66. Mostly cloudy tomorrow night with a low near 55. I'm TV9 First Alert Storm Team meteorologist AJ Rickman on News Talk 15.

0: Well, put a portion of your portfolio in gold and silver, and I've been doing it ever since. And look, I believe in diversification. I want a diversified portfolio like all of you do, I'm sure. And anyway, and now when I do the same thing today, because I've not stopped, and I get physical gold and silver, and yeah, I have a place to store it where you will never find it, ever. It's called a... Well, I'm not going to tell you. Anyway, it is, it just paid off for me, and I'm grateful. And the company I use now, I'm a customer of, is Goldco. 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That's 855-815-G-O-L-D today. Man, so much to get to today. All right, so it was pretty repulsive watching what happened at the UN today, but it's all predictable. UN is, you know, virulently anti-Semitic. They've been anti-American. So I'm glad the president cut back his budget. And, you know, Bibi was, you know, after all the big walkout and brouhaha, you know, the Prime Minister of Israel, a great wartime president. If you're in Israel, there are people in Israel that listen to the show. Linda, we should do a show on 102 Tel Aviv again, and just for Israel before this election.
1: I love it.
0: I want to do that.
1: Great idea. Awesome.
0: And you know what? He laid out the truth. I've known this man for 30 years. He has moral clarity and an understanding of radical Islamic terror. They live it. They live under the threat of being wiped off from the river to the sea. What do you think that means? Death to Israel, chanted in, you know, all over Iran, the Ayatollahs, etc. They're all dead now, because if they didn't kill them, it'd be a disaster. And, you know, but there's one part in particular that I took. You know, and he said that, and he laid out the truth to the world. They've tried to protect the civilian population. You know, all the money that they spent on hundreds of miles of these terror tunnels, and I've been in them, so I know what I'm talking about. It's not a concept to me. They're sophisticated terror tunnels. And I've been to border cities that have been hit with 10,000 rockets in 10 years. Now these rockets are more lethal, more sophisticated than ever, with a longer range than the world knew. We found that out during Operation Epic Fury. And, you know, and his entire country's in a state of, you know, conflict because their neighbors don't want them to exist. And, you know, he talks about his brave soldiers. And he talks about, then he went after Mamdani, the office of an anti-Semitic mayor of New York. To you, I say this. Shame on you. Shame on you for distorting the facts. Shame on you for inverting victim and aggressor. Shame on you for spitting in the face of truth. Mr. Mamdani, he goes, since you were elected mayor of this city, many Jews no longer feel safe in New York. They talk to me. They tell me. And this isn't the city where, remember, you know, it changed so quickly. Now it's no wonder. This is more of what he said.
2: Is this genocide? Of course not. It's the opposite of genocide. So to all those that are spreading these lies about my country and about our brave soldiers, whether they sit in this hall or in the office of the anti-Semitic mayor of New York, I say this. Shame on you. Shame on you for distorting the facts. Shame on you for inverting victim and aggressor. Shame on you for spitting in the face of truth. Mr. Mamdani, since you were elected mayor of this city, many Jews no longer feel safe in New York. They talk to me. They tell me. This isn't the city we remember. It changed so quickly. Now, it's no wonder.

0: You praise criminals convicted of supporting Hamas. You count as friends people like Hassan Piker, who said America deserved 9/11. America deserved 9/11. Some friends you have. You invite into your home a Palestinian journalist who filmed Hamas terrorists beating and torturing Israeli hostages and later admitted that he refused to publish the videos in order to protect, you guessed it, the terrorists. Your wife liked a post praising the October 7th massacre. She liked another post saying Tel Aviv shouldn't exist. You refused to condemn any of that. You falsely, repeatedly accuse Israel of genocide. Mr. Mamdani, you try to stop me from coming here. You try to silence me. Well, you can't silence me. You can't silence the truth. And here's the simple truth. Here's the simple truth. Israel didn't commit genocide. Israel prevented genocide. And that's exactly what Mr. Mamdani's Hamas buddies would have done to us had we not stopped them. They would have killed every last one of us. The lies you and other anti-Semites spread about the Jews and the Jewish state have real consequences. In New York, Jews are threatened on the way to synagogue. Jews have been stabbed in the streets. Jews are demonized, targeted simply for being Jews. Jews have been murdered in Sydney, Manchester, Montreal, Boulder, Colorado. They've been attacked in Los Angeles, London, Paris, Berlin, Washington, D.C. The anti-Semites of the world want to terrify our people. I have news for them. The days when Jews were defenseless victims, marched to the slaughter, those days are over. Today we have a state. Today we have an army. Today we have a people ready and willing to defend ourselves. So today I have one message for Jews around the world. Raise your head high. Be proud. Be confident. Don't be intimidated. Stand up. And for everyone else who wants to defend truth and justice, join us in standing up to the barbarians who threaten our common civilization.
1: That was Prime Minister Netanyahu. Many people in that room walked out and frankly just identified themselves as the hating anti-Semites that they are. And for the Prime Minister of Israel to tear into the anti-Semitic Mamdani at the UN, who tried to silence him, wanted him to go be tried at the ICC. We don't even recognize the ICC. You know, it's, by the way, up until 3 months ago, we have a DSA candidate here in Florida, Angie Nixon, paid a staffer who had praised Hamas and called on Zionists to die. This is my free state of Florida. No thank you, Angie Nixon. You know, Netanyahu went after Erdogan. I've never liked Erdogan of Turkey. I don't know why he's even a member of NATO. He's not a reliable ally. I know Trump gets along with him, but, you know, only because he respects Trump's strength. Then he blasted rightly the Qataris for spreading lies about Israel and how there's a war on truth. The same Qatar that hosted the Hamas butchers in their hotels. And, you know, the same people that spent hundreds of millions of dollars trying to indoctrinate, you know, the world into hating Israel, our own children into hating Israel. You know, if you break it down, October 7th, we're nearly on the third anniversary, that's the equivalent of losing 40,000 dead Americans in a day based on their population size versus ours. You have Abdul El-Sayed. Best friends with Hassan Piker. Anyway, he's such an idiot, by the way, this guy. On top of everything else, he's dumb. Liberals like to, you know, fancy themselves smart. They're not that smart. And so he goes to Michigan. He, you know, it attacks Michigan football again like an idiot, which is so loved at the University of Michigan, you moron. But then you have a young Iranian American described how his family has been hunted down by the IRGC, citing the tens and tens of thousands of protesters killed by the regime, and asked Abdul one simple question. Will you condemn the IRGC? He won't do it. He refuses. Listen.
2: I do have a question, Abdul. My cousin was hunted in the streets of Iran by the IRGC because her hijab wasn't on right. My uncle was sentenced to die, received 50 lashings by Ali Khamenei's government, and the terror that we've experienced is insurmountable, and you can imagine our surprise as Persians, our sadness when we heard you, Abdul, a leaked audio tape of you saying that you didn't want to comment on Supreme Leader Khamenei's death and that people in Dearborn were sad when he died. And I just have a simple question, Abdul. That silence had a gaping hole in our community, and I want to ask if you regret that silence. I want to ask if you renounce the people that held vigils, that supported this terrorist for all the stuff that he's done. I wanted to ask if you stand unequivocally against the IRGC, against the Islamic Republic of Iran that has killed 50,000 protesters, Abdul. I haven't heard anything from you about the protesters, Abdul. Please. I wanted to ask if you stand unequivocally against the IRGC, against the Islamic Republic of Iran that has killed 50,000 protesters, Abdul. I haven't heard anything from you about the protesters, Abdul. Please.
3: I appreciate your question, and thank you. One can stand in solidarity with freedom and democracy movements, but my worry is when one decides that we are going to go in and take out the leadership of a foreign government. Because here's what happens. A lot of times, that frustration gets used to justify corporate interests that have a real stake in the natural resources in a particular country. See what I mean? So when it comes down to it, I will always stand for and with democratic movements, always. But I also don't believe that we were in the right to go to war to topple the government of Iran. It was not our responsibility to do it. It is the responsibility of the people of Iran to decide what their leadership should look like.
2: You still haven't said it, though. We're dying. Do you stand with us?
3: And I will always stand, like I told you, I will always stand with movements for freedom and democracy.
1: He's a liar. And this is the same guy friends with Hassan Piker. Give me a break. By the way, you wonder why Mamdani and the rest of the hate Israel crowd never mentions, Palestinian women. I mentioned earlier the tunnels. Like hundreds of miles of terror tunnels. Where did the people in Gaza, Hamas, get the money for the terror tunnels? That was money earmarked for the people in Gaza, for the Palestinian people that have lived in impoverished. And rather than building infrastructure and hospitals and schools, they spent that money on their terror tunnels and to foment terror to kill is the people of Israel. And women in Gaza, by the way, who's a New York Post article, traded for food and forced into marriages with their rapists, according to a pair of reports, even from the anti-Semitic UN, underscoring the critical importance of the president's Board of Peace. 123% increase in the number of early and forced marriage incidents across Gaza in the first quarter of this year. Women between 18 and 59 suffering 68% of all gender-based violence in, quote, the Palestinian enclave, the United Nations Population Fund found. And these researchers spoke to the women and the girls married off to rapists, traded for food, given up by guardians who didn't want to take care of them amid the humanitarian crisis that they caused, that Hamas caused. Remember, they voted in Hamas. Hamas in their charter calls for the destruction of Israel. You have a senior Iranian Revolutionary Guard commander. Thankfully, this guy was killed. You want these people to survive? This is the military arm that has been waging war against civil society forever. And it's got to stop. You know, the sad part is the indoctrination and brainwashing, even in this country, is more real than you know. It breaks your heart. I want to remind you that you need to defend yourself and your family. Sometimes one option will do. If somebody's trying to kill you and your family, that's a lethal option. That's only 0.01% of the time. Latest year we have statistics for, that's 2022, the FBI. And what do you do in the other cases when people want to bring harm to you, maybe not kill you? Well, that's where the non-lethal technology of BYRNA.com comes in. 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You can hit a target 60 feet away. One shot can incapacitate any attacker up to 40 minutes. 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
5: 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I'm Jeff Stein with today's Iowa Politics Report. Social media is a unique phenomenon, and as I have pointed out before, quite poorly named, because there's often nothing social about so-called social media. And I fully understand that if you are an elected official, a candidate for public office, or someone in the media, well, you're a target for comments. Much of it is juvenile, of course, akin to "you're ugly and your mother dresses you funny." Some of it is far nastier, of course, typically by fake people or real people using fake names, things that have nothing to do with the issue being discussed or public policy in general, but instead, stuff that preschoolers outgrew before they left the playground sandbox. I don't really care myself. If it's constructive commentary, fine, we all could pay attention to that sort of thing. And I have not been the target of anything, but I have seen what some post about others who are in the public arena. I'm just trying to figure out how emotionally stunted you have to be to post something about a candidate or an elected official that is stupid and mean at the same time. What benefit does the person posting get from thumbing out some vile language as they stare at a screen in a darkened room? "There, I sure showed them," the person might say, presuming the target even saw the post or cared. This is why we can't have civil discourse about issues, because it quickly devolves into name-calling and caricatures, and again, far too often, anonymously. I have respect for those who pose actual questions, often with exasperation, about the lack of attention to what the public wants, and again, those folks who use what appears to be their real name and identity. But for the rest of it, if the best you can do to feel good about yourself is to post crude things about others, how sad your life must be. And that's the Iowa Politics Report for Thursday, September 24, on Twitter, Instagram, Getter, Threads, and Truth Social at Iowa Politics. I'm Jeff Stein on News Talk 1540 KXEL.
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1: All right, we got a lot of ground to cover today, not the least of which is the midterm in 40 short days. We'll check in with my senator from the Free State of Florida. Rick Scott will join us. I've been telling you, do not pay attention to the polls. They're trying to influence how you feel about this election 40 days away with phony polls. 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Your call's coming up, 800-941-SHAWN.
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16: It's September 24th, and this is your Fox Daily Snapshot. Today is National Punctuation Day. For all you sticklers out there of punctuation, today is your day to proclaim and point out the proper use of commas, semicolons, and exclamation points. Punctuation gives meaning and clarity to everything we write, and proper punctuation can help eliminate misunderstandings and prevent harmless statements being misinterpreted. So for all you Uber texters out there, putting multiple exclamation points at the end of a sentence doesn't make them more important. One is more than enough. Period. End of story. Also on this date, in 1789, the Federal Judiciary Act passes, which created a six-person Supreme Court bench. President George Washington would then nominate John Jay to be the court's first Chief Justice. If it's your birthday today, you share it with the creator of the Muppets, American puppeteer Jim Henson, born in 1936. I'm Tushar Saxena, and that's your Fox Daily Snapshot.
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19: Day-long protests. Lisa Brady, Fox News. Both outside the UN and inside, where dozens of diplomats walked out as Israeli Prime Minister Benjamin Netanyahu was speaking, calling allegations of genocide in Gaza the biggest lie of the century, defending Israel's response to Hamas attacks and attacks on Iran.
0: We will continue to defend our state. We will continue to win because we have no other choice.
19: Netanyahu also had a message for the Iranian people.
0: It's only a matter of time that in Iran, something incredible will happen. The power of the people will overcome the people in power.
19: He also used the speech to accuse the New York City mayor of anti-Semitism. Mayor Zoran Mamdani just reacting by accusing the prime minister of baseless lies meant to, quote, sanitize his genocide of Palestinians. A warm welcome for China's president at the White House.
11: Military bands performed and troops were reviewed as part of an elaborate display put on by President Trump to welcome China's president Xi Jinping.
20: The decisions we make in these areas today can promote peace and prosperity for decades and decades to come.
11: President Trump says he and Xi have forged a truly great friendship since 2016. Ahead of this visit, the two countries agreed to extend for another 2 months a trade truce to prevent escalating tariffs. Several business and tech industry leaders are invited to a lavish state dinner tonight.
19: Fox's Jared Halpern at the White House. China's support for Iran, one of the sore points for some in Congress. The latest war powers resolution aiming to end military action in Iran failing to advance in the U.S. Senate, four Republicans joining most Democrats voting for the resolution. A mixed finish on Wall Street, the Dow down 161. 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
1: Born on America's darkest day, September 11th, 01, the Tunnel to Towers Foundation, they have been helping American heroes ever since. Heroes like U.S. Army Sergeant William Bernard McKenna, exposed to burn pits. McKenna later died from T-cell lymphoma, leaving his wife, Tina, and two daughters. Tunnel to Towers honored Sergeant McKenna. They paid off the family's mortgage in honor of all of his sacrifice. Donate $11 a month. 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
24: Hello, I'm Charles Hart. It's Thursday, September 24th. Here's a look at the top stories from your trusted local news source. The Iowa City School District is remembering a student and teacher who died after going into the water at Lake McBride State Park. The Johnson County Sheriff's Office released their names Wednesday. They are 10-year-old Ahmed Osman of Iowa City, who was found Wednesday afternoon, and 24-year-old Hannah Jorgensen of Tiffin, a fifth-grade teacher at Borlaug Elementary. Her body was discovered Tuesday. The Borlaug Elementary fifth graders were at the park Tuesday for a field trip when the district says the tragic accident happened. The field trip is through the University of Iowa's School of the Wild program. All future School of Wild field trips have been canceled indefinitely by the district. The Johnson County Sheriff's Office is still investigating what happened. An elementary school student is hurt after falling off a float during Cedar Rapids Kennedy's homecoming parade. The child was on Pierce Elementary's homecoming float during last night's parade. District leaders say the injured student went with emergency responders and their mother. There will be counseling staff available for Pierce and Kennedy students. We don't know the student's condition. Happening today, the North Liberty Police Department will explain how they are using flock safety cameras in the city. At a meeting tonight, the department will break down their policies and procedures, as well as what data the network collects and what it doesn't. Tonight's meeting starts at 6 inside City Hall. 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
3: The KCRG TV9 First Alert Forecast. Mostly cloudy this afternoon with a high near 67. Winds are out of the east at 5 to 10. Showers return tonight with a low near 57. Winds remain out of the east at 5 to 10. Tomorrow, shower chances continue with a high near 66. Mostly cloudy tomorrow night with a low near 55. I'm TV9 First Alert Storm Team meteorologist A.J. Rickman on News Talk 1540 KXEL.
4: We have 64 degrees now on News Talk 1540 KXEL.

0: like to see Medicare for All get a vote in the House and in the Senate.
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1: All right, thanks, Scott Shannon. Hour two, Sean Hannity Show. Toll free, it is 800-941-SEAN if you want to be a part of the program. Look, we're paying attention, especially in the U.S. Senate, some high-profile Senate races. I went through a list of some of these horrible, horrible candidates that the Democrats are running. We've had good news polling-wise as it relates to the, you know, Susan Collins is doing well in Maine, Telefrico, you know, now trying to walk back his more moderate position on trans rights. He can't figure out where he stands and why that's even considered a race. I think in the end it will not be. But anyway, we have that going on. We're paying very close attention to Ohio and Iowa and Alaska. I told you about this big story coming out of Alaska. It's actually pretty shocking. I mean, this is now the second Senate candidate. Troy Jackson in Maine has a pretty vile, vicious, horrible temper. And now we're hearing the same thing about the Dan Sullivan's opponent. And it's not pretty. I mean, the things that she is saying, and even the New York Times wrote a big article about it, which I think surprised a lot of people. You know, so El Sayed was in at Michigan and go blue, and a student confronted him over his Iranian stance. Pretty tense exchange. You know, do you stand with us? He can barely take a stand. He won't condemn the IRGC, saying he stands for freedom, but we shouldn't be in the business of regime change. Well, if they're the number one state sponsor of terror and they chant death to America and death to Israel, and, you know, they're funding and fomenting terror around the world and killing Americans, I think it's, you know, regime change is not going to break anybody's heart that I know. Here's Abdul El Sayed running against Republican Mike Rogers in Michigan.
2: I wanted to ask if you stand unequivocally against the IRGC, against the Islamic Republic of Iran that has killed 50,000 protesters, Abdul. I haven't heard anything from you about the protesters, Abdul. Please.
3: I appreciate your question, and thank you. One can stand in solidarity with freedom and democracy movements. But my worry is when one decides that we are going to go in and take out the leadership of a foreign government. Because here's what happens. A lot of times, that frustration gets used to justify corporate interests that have a real stake in the natural resources in a particular country. See what I mean? So when it comes down to it, I will always stand for and with democratic movements, always. But I also don't believe that we were in the right to go to war to topple the government of Iran. It was not our responsibility to do it. It is the responsibility of the people of Iran to decide what their leadership should look like.
1: Now, if it's not bad enough, football in Michigan, you know, go blue. Okay, a couple of years ago, they were the national champions. They usually have a very good team. And anyway, so it's, I mean, they got the biggest stadium of any college football team in the entire country. That's how big it is in Michigan. I've been there on football Saturdays, and it's insane. Absolutely insane. But, you know, the kids seem to like it. And he's the guy that, you know, said football's too violent and all this stuff. Then he does an ad of him throwing a football, acting like he's a tough guy. This idiot goes to Michigan and blames Michigan football for disrupting the housing supply. This guy, on top of everything else, being radical, extreme, insane, and, you know, best friends with Hassan Piker, that the street should run red with capitalist blood and we deserve 9/11. Now he's lecturing kids at Michigan University about football, which they love in Michigan. Listen.
3: On the supply side, yes, build more housing, but you also got to make sure that current housing that's available is available to people who want to live in it. But the problem with that is this. We are a tourist destination. You know why we're a tourist destination? Football Saturdays. So there's a lot of folks who have extra capital to spend, will use a corporation like Airbnb and Vrbo, will buy a housing unit that should have been affordable or available for somebody like you, and then they take it off the market, which artificially depresses the supply of housing.
1: Now, my senator, Rick Scott, here in the free state of Florida, put out a video, and it's socialism is never the answer. And he's calling on Congress. Now, the president has cut regulations, the most ever cut by any single president in history. And he's saying to cut more regulations to allow our money to go even further, which I completely agree with. And he'll join us in a second. But here's this special video he put out.
4: We believe that housing is far too expensive.
5: I agree with him. Housing is completely unaffordable. But his socialist policies are not the answer. Socialism never is. One of the key pillars of the American dream is owning a home. But unfortunately, that is quickly becoming out of reach for so many Americans. The U.S. housing market has reached its lowest affordability level in history. The government has inserted themselves so far into the housing market that even a starter home is nearly impossible to afford. 50 years ago, an entire household could be supported on one paycheck. Today, it takes two if folks can even swing that. Wages are barely keeping up with the cost of living. Before I became governor of Florida, foreclosures were through the roof and new construction stopped. So, we made some big changes, got government out of the way, reduced taxes and fees, and guess what? Our housing market flourished because of it. By the time I finished as governor, you couldn't see the Miami skyline because there were so many cranes building new condos. The cost of housing today isn't the free market failing, but the government failing the people and their free market. Washington has a spending problem, and it's robbing the American people blind through inflation. So it's time for Congress to take a step back, cut the regulations, and allow hardworking Americans' money to go a lot further. Let's get to work.
1: And joining us now, he is my senator, great state of Florida, the free state of Florida. We have Senator Rick Scott with us. Senator, great to have you back. How are you, sir?
6: Sean, it's great to be with you. And you're right. These candidates, these Democrat socialist candidates are crazy. And, you know, we have great candidates. As long as we get our message out, I think we're going to have a great November.
1: All right. If we look at the races that I'm talking about, starting with Alaska, Michigan, Iowa, Ohio, Texas, New Hampshire, North Carolina, Georgia. You know, I look, every state's important. I mean, I'm not even taking South Carolina for granted. I'm not taking Arkansas with Tom Cotton for granted. I'm not taking our state of Florida and Ashley Moody for granted. Everybody has to get out and vote. I mean, you know, polls don't mean a damn thing. If anything, this cycle, they've been proven to be disastrous.
6: Well, you know, I put out a video about what's important to Americans. It's the thing about I grew up in public housing, single mom, and I could afford to go to college. I could afford to buy a house after Ann and I got married. I could afford this stuff. And so Republicans and Democrats have caused the cost of living to go up. Trump is busting his butt to get the cost of living down. But Congress is the one that passes the budget. If we want to actually help people in this country get the cost of living down, we got to balance the budget. We got to help Trump reduce regulation. We got to focus on the most important thing for every family is help them get a job. So when our candidates focus on those issues, we win. And because the Democrats, I mean, they want to take away all your rights. They want to decide what job you have, where you go to school, where you live. They don't like law enforcement. They don't like our military. I mean, they want to defund ICE and Border Patrol. So this is a clear. We are the ones that care about your cost of living, your job, your kids' education, your safety. The Democrats are on the other side.
1: Look, we now have record low rates in poverty, the best standard of living we've ever had, and especially record low rates and poverty rates for African Americans, Hispanic Americans, for minorities in America. We now have record income for Americans on top of everything. We just got the largest tax cut in American history because of Republicans in the House and Senate and because of the president. All of this will come to a screeching halt if, in fact, the Democrats get back in power. And I'm trying to explain that to people. You know, and look, I'm going to be honest. I don't love every Republican. I think a lot of them are weak and feckless and spineless at times. But none of them are supporting the insanity of this DSA agenda like the rest of them.
6: Well, none of them are doing. None of them are campaigning with Hassan Piker, who wants me murdered, wants every capitalist murdered. Every Republican knows that Iran can have a nuclear weapon. and the Iranian Revolutionary Guard has to be destroyed. Everybody, every Republican is appreciative that the president is doing everything he can to keep us safe. None of us like high gas prices and none of us like war, but this guy, Trump, is trying to keep us safe and he's doing everything he can to get gas and diesel prices down. So this election is about, do you want the government to make all your decisions, or you want to make all your own decisions, to make all your mistakes and own your successes? So this is very important. You've got to go vote. I've been able to win in my state. Actually, I won when there were 568,000 more Democrats in the state than Republicans, because we focus on the things that impact people. And
1: let's be honest, that was too close for comfort, that race, to be blunt. I remember it well. I remember coming down here and I'm thinking, oh, no.
6: Thank you for me.
1: What's that, sir?
6: Thank you for coming to campaign with me.
1: Well, I mean, it was important to me, and I remember I had a big fight with President Trump. He was mad at you and Governor DeSantis over comments, I guess the both of you made over Puerto Rico. What it was about, I don't remember. And I remember having a big fight with him that he needs to get down here. And he did come down before I moved here. By the way, can you believe I'm now 3 years plus in the free state of Florida? How great is that?
6: And you know, and they're wonderful people in Florida. This is just a great state to have kids and build a family. You feel safe. We have great sheriffs. We're a secure place, great schools, the top, number one higher education system in the country, great K-12 schools. So it's, we have a
1: top in the country. You're either number one or number two in the country. You know what the most amazing thing? We have what? 21.2 million people that live in our free state. And New York City is under 9 million people that live in the city. And the budget of New York City is more than the entire state of Florida. You have better policing. You have better infrastructure. You have better quality of life issues. Everything's better. Much lower taxes. No state income taxes. And we've got a ballot initiative coming up that will lower property taxes for homeowners, which goes to your statement about you agree with Mamdani on one thing, and that is, you know, we've got to make home ownership affordable for people.
6: Yeah. I mean, what Mamdani's talking about, the things people care about, his solutions are just horrible. If his solutions were so great, why isn't everybody moving to Havana, Cuba? I mean, they're doing all this stuff down there. The government makes every decision for you. So if it's such a great idea, why isn't Havana just the metropolis of the world? Why isn't everybody flocking there? In contrast, people want to come to Florida. They want to come to, you know, Republican states, because that's where opportunity is and freedom and better schools and more law enforcement, public safety, the things people care about.
1: All right, quick break. More with Senator Rick Scott, my free state of Florida. Your calls coming up on the other side. It's 800-941 Sean, if you want to be a part of the program as we continue.
0: Looking for fake news? You won't find it here. You're with Sean Hannity. On the air now.
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23: This is a Bloomberg Money Minute. Food companies are warning that prices are largely heading higher for the rest of the year.
24: And I think, believe it or not, they have been trying to keep food prices down in the past year, but that is becoming harder to sustain.
23: Christina Peterson wrote the story for Bloomberg News, and she says companies, including Conagra Brands, are among those saying they have no choice but to raise prices.
24: They have started to say, we actually are going to need to raise prices on things like some of our healthy choice frozen meals, some of their margarine and spreads.
23: And then there's the well-known maker of soup and the owner of brands that include Swanson and Pepperidge Farm.
24: Campbell's has said that they're going to increase prices from 4 to 5% on about 60% of their portfolio.
23: Food companies are citing higher input costs, including energy, fertilizer, and severe weather that has damaged harvests and disrupted trade. I'm Charlie Pellett, Bloomberg Radio.
25: Rake seed,

0: with Rick Scott, my senator from the free state of Florida. Final moments with him. Then your calls are coming up. 800-941-SEAN. I'm going to predict one thing. If, in fact, Bruce Blakeman loses in New York and Steve Hilton loses in California, and it's an uphill battle because so many people have left those states in droves and businesses have left those states in droves. But this is like the last great best hope for New York and California. But if they don't win this election, here's my prediction. There's going to be another wave, another influx of people from blue states to Florida, to the Carolinas, to Tennessee, to Texas. Do you think I'm wrong on that?
1: I agree. I mean, look at what's happened. When I got elected in 10 as governor, there were 568,000 more Democrats than Republicans. And now we have 1.5 million more Republicans. People move to our state because they don't want this crazy left-wing politics to take away all their freedom. But people have to go out and vote. Don't think this is, you know, just because, you know, let's take Florida as an example. We should, you know, Byron should win, Ashley should win, but they're not going to win if people don't go vote. They say, oh, yeah, we don't have to worry. No, you have to worry in every state. Go vote and get all your friends to vote.
0: I keep telling everybody it's the most important election in our lifetime right now. There's never been a party this extreme, this left. You know, it's basically they're running on a communist agenda, but... Anyway, Rick Scott, my great senator from my free state of Florida, sir, thank you. Appreciate you being with us.
1: Sean, it's always great to be with you, and thanks for all your hard work.
0: 800-941-SEAN, if you want to be a part of the program, if you're into health, wellness, fitness, nutrition, longevity, well, a big part of that is what you eat. 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Official foods of the Sean Hannity Show.

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1: 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It's still our story.
0: People in Dakota City, Iowa said he got his strong vocabulary from his mother, who taught him to read before he started school. Harry Reisner used those skills throughout his life, beginning his journalism career while a high school student in Minneapolis. He started in radio after the Second World War and soon moved to the new field of television. Reisner was one of the early faces on the screen who helped invent television news. On September 24th, 1968, his was the first voice heard on a new program, one which would revolutionize television.
2: Good evening. This is 60 Minutes. It's a kind of a magazine for television.
0: Once the program found a home on the Sunday night CBS schedule, 60 Minutes became the top-rated program of any kind in the country and invented the television magazine show format. Reisner was restless, though, and left CBS News in 1970 for the chance to co-anchor the ABC Evening News. That later made him part of history again on October 4th, 1976.
3: Our major story tonight is that Agriculture Secretary Earl Butz has paid the price for telling an obscene racial joke on a commercial airline flight. Secretary Butz resigned today. Closer to home, I have a new colleague to welcome. Barbara?
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0: Reisner's new co-anchor was Barbara Walters, the first female anchor of a TV newscast. Reisner later returned to CBS and 60 Minutes, where he finished his career.
3: That's the news. I'm Harry Reisner. Good night.
0: Iowa native Harry Reisner co-anchored the first 60 Minutes broadcast on CBS on this date in 1968. And that's Iowa Almanac for September 24th. 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I'm Jeff Stein on News Talk 1540 KXEL.
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12: The KCRG TV9 First Alert Forecast. Mostly cloudy this afternoon with a high near 67. Winds are out of the east at 5 to 10. Showers return tonight with a low near 57. Winds remain out of the east at 5 to 10. Tomorrow, shower chances continue with a high near 66. Mostly cloudy tomorrow night with a low near 55. I'm TV9 First Alert Storm Team meteorologist A.J. Rickman on News Talk 1540 KXEL.
0: We have 64 degrees now on News Talk 1540 KXEL.

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0: 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You know, I know we're spending a lot of time talking about Michigan and Texas and Maine, and, you know, now we're getting into other states as well. And, you know, I had Senator Tom Cotton on Hannity last night. He's running against this lunatic. This is Arkansas, Hallie Schaffner, and she's the Democratic Senate candidate in Arkansas. And listen to what this woman says. I would trade five Americans for one illegal immigrant worker. Oh, she loves America and Americans. Listen.
1: Every farmer will tell you, yeah, at one point we did or still do employ undocumented immigrants. And it's absolutely ridiculous that these folks are being rounded up because they're hardworking people. They're some of the best people we know. And honestly, we'd trade five Americans for just one of them because of how hard they work. And why is it that there's no pathway for them to work here legally when they're good workers? We pay them well. They spend money here. They have family here.
0: Why are you so demeaning to American workers? I have plenty of people that are American that work for me, and they're doing great jobs for me. Very proud of my team. They had this big hearing in the Senate Judiciary yesterday, led by Katie Britt, Alabama. And Democrats decided they didn't even want to show up. It was a hearing on protecting women's sports. Listen to Katie Britt.
2: Can't go unspoken that not one member on the other side of the aisle has had the respect for women to come in here and ask questions, to figure out how we get this right, how we stand up for fairness, for safety, for an opportunity for young women across the country. It's absolutely absurd.
0: So, you know, this is impacting even South Carolina. I love South Carolina. I love the people of South Carolina. And so Darlene Graham, Lindsey's sister, who's now the current senator, is running for a full term. And anyway, she's running against a quote, pediatrician, who she told me last night doesn't really work as a pediatrician. But anyway, on record, outspoken, you know, leftist activist. You know, for example, just a couple of years ago, 2022, South Carolina passed the Save Women Sports Act, signed by Governor Henry McMaster. One of the earlier state laws of its kind, and the South Carolina legislature synopsis is the Save Women Sports Act is a South Carolina law requiring that public and private middle and high school teams and sports be designated based on biological sex, with female designated teams restricted to students of the female sex, and providing protections and remedies for schools. Okay, protecting women in sports. Simple, in line completely with South Carolinians and their values. Okay, so Andrews, the pediatrician, called it shameful. Now she's trying, just like AOC and Telefrico and Abdul El-Sayed, to walk it back now, but she's made too many public comments about this. This shameful legislation does nothing to protect or support women or children in South Carolina. It's harmful. What is she talking about? Now, again, she says she's a pediatrician and she's one of the most outspoken advocates in the country for gender affirming care for minors. She's running for the Senate in South Carolina. She supported puberty blockers and hormone therapy for minors. You know, she said that transition surgery on minors has never been performed in South Carolina, and she doesn't do it herself. But, you know, she also went on to say, and South Carolina later passed about this issue, the Help Not Harm Act, which banned these treatments for minors and banned taxpayer funding for adult procedures. Why should an adult pay for that? Why should taxpayers pay for that? Anyway, she called that legislation harmful. And she wants South Carolina to be a sanctuary state for this life-saving care. I mean, it's pretty remarkable. She favors packing the courts, as most of these liberals do. I mean, South Carolina and Arkansas, you've got to be kidding me. You know, this is now a complete takeover of the entire

0: party. By the way, Linda is with us. She just happens to be in England. She's been there all week. She's getting a spot of tea. Did you get a spot of tea? Did you go to Windsor? Did you see the king and the queen?
1: Absolutely not. I hate that king. I wouldn't go see him if you paid me to go. Forget about it. Talk about a woke liberal. Oh,
0: you
1: my
0: say,
1: God.
0: Now, hang on. You're backsliding again.
1: Because I'm not.
0: The Lord said to love others as I have loved you, which means to forgive other people.
1: I don't and even think he are. Loves King Chucky. I think he may have given up because King Chucky didn't even ring the church bells.
0: What
1: for
0: about
1: Easter
0: Prince
1: Sunday.
0: William and Kate Middleton? Do you like them?
1: You know, I'm not sure how I feel about them. You know, they're pretty apolitical, but they've got some very political friends. Harry and Meghan can go fly a kite. That's what I can tell you.
0: Harry and Meghan,
1: William and,
0: yeah.
1: You know, but anyways. But
0: so,
1: yeah.
0: So you brought your hate to England with you.
1: I did.
0: Damn, I have a question. How many people in England, when you open your mouth and talk, say, well, you're from New York. How many people have said that to you?
1: Oh, it's the funniest thing is that we're very, very far away. We're in the furthest tip of England where my son is going to be going to university. And they, as soon as I talk, they're like, oh, you're American. I'm like, yeah, how are you? They're like, oh, you're like,
0: no,
1: really
0: no, no.
1: American.
0: I hope they don't say American. I hope they say New York.
1: No, they say American. And then, well, you know what it is too? Out here, there's not a lot of Americans unless you're here for the schooling. So it's pretty funny. But yeah, I got to be honest with you. Their accents are so thick that a lot of times, I mean, I have to ask them, I'm so sorry. Could you say that one more time? What are you saying to me?
0: Have you gone to any of the pubs?
1: You know, we haven't gone to too many pubs. We did, you know, we went out to dinner. I took him out to dinner last night. And definitely, you know, there's some typical things like, you know, like the fish and chips and crisps and like, we went to the grocery store and it's, you know, to get some things for his dorm. And I'm like, I know nothing. Like, it just was like, it's very, very different. Very, very different. So,
0: okay.
1: But the people are cool, man.
0: Did you go into a pub and have a pint?
1: No, I don't drink beer. I did have a delicious cocktail. That was nice. But, you know.
0: What did you have? Because when Linda has a cocktail, she goes, woo!
1: I had one. I'm being a mom. I had a, you want to know what it was? It was fantastic. And if anybody likes this kind of stuff, you'll love this blend. It was limoncello with a cosmopolitan. It was mixed. It was very good, actually.
0: Limoncello with a cosmopolitan. Gee, that sounds appetizing.
1: It was delicious.
0: Right, we're coming back to the United States. Go have a swat of tea with your friends in England. Tell them we send our best. Maybe say hello to Piers Morgan. anyway, to our phones we go. Texas Bill, next Sean Hannity show. What's up, Bill?
2: Sean, thanks for taking my call, man. We love your show and all that you do, sir.
0: I appreciate it. What's going on?
2: Hey, Sean, yesterday you're kind of getting beat up a little bit. Let's get beyond that. But do us all a favor. You do a fantastic job of listing the accomplishments of Trump and the things that are happening good in our country. But we need to hear the call to action every time you do. In other words, let's don't wait till the end of this of the discussion. If do like Jeff Foxworthy did. You know, you might if you like closed borders, go vote Republican. You know, if you like the unemployment numbers, go vote Republican. You know, we all know that Trump is not on the ballot, but everybody that's on the ballot on the Democratic side will stop Trump. So we need to say, hey, if you like what's happening, if you like these numbers, go vote Republican. We just got to hammer the action, not just the accomplishments, because it's the action that's going to make the difference.
0: I've been telling people, and maybe I'm not saying it effectively, maybe what you're suggesting is a better way to communicate. I'm open to suggestions. I don't have all the answers. Yep. But I do think deeply about this, and what I have been saying and how I have been saying it is, please, I ask one thing. Commit in your mind, your heart, and your soul that you're going to vote this year. And I don't care what state you are in.
2: No,
0: I just don't care.
2: Right. We just need to hear it more. When you talk about, you know, how many days, 1,000 days, $100 a barrel, if you don't want that, go vote Republican. Every time you throw one of these things at the bottom of your screen, every time that you throw the positive fact out, you just got to finish it out that moment. If you like this, go vote Republican. I mean, and also take your friends and your family. We remember, we all remember Obama talk about getting Aunt Pookie out there, right?
0: It sounds. Listen, I am telling anybody and everybody this matters. I'm trying. I don't know how to convey more urgency than I'm trying to convey, but I'm here. I'm listening. All right, quick break. Right back to our phones. 800-941-SHAWN if you want to be a part of the program as we continue.
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0: And now, this is the Kudlow Riff.
1: Some great news today. Really, really great, exciting news. Breakthrough of Greenland.
0: More after this.
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1: Make sensitive investments in Greenland without our express written approval. This is so crucial. Now, we have military base up there going way back, I think, after World War II or the 50s, I'm not sure. But this will give us the authority to set up additional military installations, whatever we need, to defend Greenland. But we will also be defending the shipping lanes in the Arctic. We will be defending entrances to the Arctic. And we will defend, if you look at the map, you'll see how Greenland moves easily west to North America, to Canada and the USA, and then, of course, all the way down to Latin America. This gives us absolute Monroe Doctrine control over the Western Hemisphere. The Monroe Doctrine. No foreigners can come into our hemisphere. No military action, unless they want to fight a war. So this is a very big deal. I was one of the people proposing it during the first term. President loved it, but the clock ran out. And from time to time in the second term, in the last 20 months or so, he's looked at this and talked about it. And then quietly, we come up and make this deal. It's just so important. The strategic importance of this, militarily, economically, cannot be overstated. And as I say, the Russians and the Chinese have been up there in the Arctic, you know, with icebreakers and whatnot. And who knows what they're doing, setting up things. But they cannot use Greenland as a base. That's why it is so important. Protects us. And it also shows, again, that Mr. Trump has a knack, a very good knack.
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5: 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But here you have a guy, a real Nazi. 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

0: busy phones. It's toll-free, 800-941-SEAN, if you want to be a part of the program. All right, let's stay on the same topic. Garrett in Vegas. Garrett, how are you? Glad you called, sir.
1: How you doing, Sean?
0: I'm good. What's going on, man?
1: Hey, you know, so there was a caller yesterday that pointed something out that I just want to piggyback on, and that's, you know, it's, you know, longtime Fox viewer, three-time Trump voter, but lately I turn on Fox, and all I ever hear about is El Saeed and Talafrico and AOC, and I'm not hearing enough about the people who are in the races against these people. So,
0: listen, in the last week and a half, I just had on last night, I had on Darlene Graham, South Carolina. I had on Tom Cotton. They both have important races. They're running against lunatics. We had on Mike Rogers. We had on Ken Paxton. You know, I'm putting all these people on. Why are you not watching my show every night? Because you got to watch it every night. I am putting them on. I am pointing out, I am scrolling Donald Trump's accomplishments. Because I can't do the same show every night, which is to name them and spend all my time listing it. It takes too long.
1: Well, I'm out west, so I'm catching the other guys earlier than you, and I catch you on the radio in the mornings. You know that, so I'm not seeing your show in the evening as much. But you know, it still holds true for what I am watching on the other people's shows. You know, I know the names of El Saeed. I know all those names, but Mike Rogers, you know. The other guy are running, even this Angie Nixon. I mean,
0: I've even gone as far as to keep, I'm keep putting Bruce Blakeman on. I keep putting, you know, Steve Hilton on. I keep putting all the candidates on. I put Dan Sullivan of Alaska on twice. You know, I'm putting Mike Rogers on. I'm putting, you know, Ken Paxton, radio, TV. I mean, I put Ted Cruz on. I put their surrogates on. I'm putting on, you know, as many people as we can. I'm trying to dial everybody in as tightly as I can. Here is the bigger problem to me, and tell me if you agree or disagree. The bigger problem to me is we have an abusively biased, corrupt media, and they're in the pocket. They're an extension of the press offices of these leftist DSA candidates. That is why I am one man, one voice. You know, I have three shows. I'm working, you know, the harder than I ever have in my life. I'm trying to get the info out. I'm trying. And I'm just trying to make people aware how absolutely imperative and significant this election is. So I'm agreeing with you. You know, it can't just be they're bad and we're good. I'm trying to get specifics and lay it all out. It's but it's frustrating. And I'll tell you, I'm frustrated because I know nobody else will do it. So I'm trying to just assume that you're only going to hear it from me. And I know there's people like Mark Levin and other people out there, too, that are on our side. Clay and Buck and other people in talk radio. A lot of friends of mine, Joe Pags, all these guys are trying. Everyone, we're all trying to do our part. But really, at the end of the day, is going to come down to you. Everybody that's listening to my voice right now, you are going to have to make this decision. You are going to have to show up and vote. You have to assume that your vote matters. And if you start at a very basic level, without reigniting a week-long conversation we had last week, if they don't support the DSA agenda, start there as a reason to vote for them, to stop the insanity that has taken over the Democratic Party. That is critical. Anyway, Garrett, appreciate you, man. 800-941-SEAN, if you want to be a part of the program. You know, I watched all these people earlier today walk out on Prime Minister Netanyahu. It's just disgusting. It is repulsive, the level of anti-Semitism that exists in this world. We see it here in our country, calls in Congress. We see it on college campuses. We hear it on the airwaves from certain people. These white nationalists, anti-Semites, you know, you can't get rid of them. And it's horrible. They lost the equivalent of 40,000 Americans in a day on October 7th. It's about to be the third anniversary of that horrible day. You know, all the people murdered and raped and kidnapped and tortured and beheaded. And Israel has done what they had to do. There are people that have pledged to wipe them off the map. They are fighting for their survival. So many thousands of Israelis are displaced because of the cluster bombs that have been dropped on them by Iran and their proxies. and they're trying to survive. That's where the International Fellowship of Christians and Jews comes in. They have been on the ground providing food and water and shelter and clothing and medications. They have mobile medical clinics for the elderly. By the way, on this now third anniversary of this horrible attack, we have in this country churches, synagogues, universities, communities that are standing with Israel and planting Israeli flags as a symbol and a declaration that, hey, we stand with you in your fight against radical Islamists. And anyway, whatever you can do to help with the humanitarian effort, your donations matter. They can't do it without us. And if you want to join in their Flags for Fellowship, they have a website. It's joinfof.org. 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
3: I'm Chad Pergram with the Speaker's Lobby. Congress will not address AI until after the midterms, and perhaps well after that, if at all. The House of Representatives adjourned early last week until November. That means no action on AI anytime soon. Maybe next year. Independent Vermont Senator Bernie Sanders recently convened a bipartisan bicameral briefing with AI experts, among them Jeffrey Hinton. He is a Nobel laureate and is sometimes called the godfather of AI. Hinton characterized rogue actions by AI agents as a mini Chernobyl. That refers to the nuclear plant meltdown in the former Soviet Union in 1986. When pressed how long Congress has to act on AI, Hinton said months, maybe a year. The issue is that AI is learning and growing. Its knowledge compounds on itself. GOP Louisiana Senator John Kennedy tried to get the Senate to approve an emergency AI kill switch bill, but fellow Republican Rand Paul of Kentucky blocked Kennedy on the floor. Paul says a kill switch could impede AI innovation. With the Speaker's Lobby, Chad Pergram, Fox News.
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6: They have no choice. Lisa Brady, Fox News. That from the Israeli Prime Minister defending the response to attacks from Hamas and other Iran proxies and vowing to keep defending Israel while making a prediction about the Iranian regime.
7: Their murderous regime will be toppled by its lies, by its corruption, by its cruelty. This evil regime will fall, and we will all celebrate that day.
6: Dozens of diplomats walking out at the start of his speech, where Benjamin Netanyahu also called allegations of genocide in Gaza the biggest lie of the century. The Palestinian President Mahmoud Abbas accusing Israeli forces of killing, starvation, and attempted displacement.
8: As well as a genocidal war that has created an unprecedented humanitarian catastrophe.
6: His message on video denied a visa to appear in person. The AI race, part of the focus at a White House summit between President Trump and China's President Xi, who says both countries have a responsibility to manage AI for good.
9: And ensure that the development of AI is always under human control and serves the well-being of the people.
6: President Xi acknowledging competition, but saying there are more reasons to cooperate.
10: The decisions we make in these areas today can promote peace and prosperity for decades and decades to come.
6: Some in Congress, including Republicans, argue a red carpet welcome is too much, given a wide variety of concerns about China's activities. Headwinds in a Senate hearing for FDA Commissioner nominee Dr. Heidi Overton.
11: You were behind the president in the Oval Office when he signed an executive order to break up the vaccine schedule into more doses, completely ignoring the reality of families today struggling to make life affordable.
6: Republican Senator Bill Cassidy chairs the panel. Overton offered support for the safety of long-established vaccines during the hearing. 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
16: Hello, I'm Charles Hart. It's Thursday, September 24th. Here's a look at the top stories from your trusted local news source. The Iowa City School District is remembering a student and teacher who died after going into the water at Lake McBride State Park. The Johnson County Sheriff's Office released their names Wednesday. They are 10-year-old Ahmed Osman of Iowa City, who was found Wednesday afternoon, and 24-year-old Hannah Jorgensen of Tiffin, a fifth-grade teacher at Borlaug Elementary. Her body was discovered Tuesday. The Borlaug Elementary fifth graders were at the park Tuesday for a field trip when the district says the tragic accident happened. The field trip is through the University of Iowa's School of the Wild program. All future School of Wild field trips have been canceled indefinitely by the district. The Johnson County Sheriff's Office is still investigating what happened. An elementary school student is hurt after falling off a float during Cedar Rapids Kennedy's homecoming parade. The child was on Pierce Elementary's homecoming float during last night's parade. District leaders say the injured student went with emergency responders and their mother. There will be counseling staff available for Pierce and Kennedy students. We don't know the student's condition. Happening today, the North Liberty Police Department will explain how they are using flock safety cameras in the city. At a meeting tonight, the department will break down their policies and procedures, as well as what data the network collects and what it doesn't. Tonight's meeting starts at 6 inside City Hall. 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
19: The KCRG TV9 First Alert Forecast. Mostly cloudy this afternoon with a high near 67. Winds are out of the east at 5 to 10. Showers return tonight with a low near 57. Winds remain out of the east at 5 to 10. Tomorrow, shower chances continue with a high near 66. Mostly cloudy tomorrow night with a low near 55. I'm TV9 First Alert Storm Team meteorologist AJ Rickman on News Talk 1540 KXEL.
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0: like to see Medicare for all get a vote in the House and in the Senate.
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4: 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And so is the countdown. T-minus 40 days until Election Day.

0: 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Coming up next, our final news roundup and information overload hour.
1: All right, news roundup and information overload hour. Toll free. Our number is 800-941-SEAN if you want to be a part of the program. I think we are the only program that has the comprehensive, definitive list of all that President Trump has accomplished. With the current configuration of the House and Senate, with the Republicans in control of the House and Senate, he never would have gotten the tax cuts. We never would have controlled the borders. You know, this is the president doing the heavy lifting, as he always does. And, yeah, we will continue to point out all of the successes. I think some of the people that have called and said, hey, we got to talk more about them. But you've got to understand what is at stake here. And what's at stake here is we have one party that will shred the Constitution of our country. Then it's a printed, stated agenda. And I mentioned earlier in the program, you know, when Tom Cotton is running against a Democratic Senate candidate that would trade five Americans for one illegal, you know, you got to take note. When in South Carolina, Darlene Graham is running against a woman that, you know, puts pictures of herself on X saying protect trans kids. We've never seen this level of crazy before, which is why I think it's been getting a lot of attention and coverage. And I don't want people to become immune to how serious this printed, stated agenda of the left is, because it's very, very real. You know, they want to eliminate the Senate, your ability to choose a president. They want to pack the courts. I keep going through this list. They want open borders. They want amnesty. They want to abolish borders. You know, they don't want prisons. They don't want bail. They don't want, you know, any law and order or safety and security. They want to own public ownership of most corporations. The new Green Deal, cradle to grave, womb to the tomb. You know, I'm telling you as a warning and admonition so that you understand that in, you know, just 40 short days, what is in play here? I mean, and these 40 days are going to fly by. Let me give you that little note, too. Here's Chucky Schumer. Now, Chuck Schumer ends a press conference abruptly when he's asked about the Democrats not supporting him as leader. Well, he doesn't want to answer this question. Listen.
2: Some Democrats running in tough races for the Senate say that they won't support you as leader. What do you make of that? And do you think you still have the ability to lead this caucus in Democrats?
3: My focus is winning back the Senate. That's been my whole focus. And as a caucus, we're united and strong and working together to accomplish that.
4: Leader Schumer.
3: Thank you, everybody.
1: The reason is because he's done. He will not be the Senate leader anymore for the Democrats. It's over. And it's just a matter of him having to face reality at some point here. You know, but he Abdul El-Sayed, the Michigan Democratic Senate candidate, showed up in Washington last week, went to Schumer and Kirsten Gillibrand and all the other senators. You know, they're just casting aside what they once stated to believe, and they're supporting this lunatic. You know, here's Abdul El-Sayed. I played it earlier, but it's worth playing again. Doesn't condemn the IRGC. Wouldn't condemn them. They're slaughtering over nearly 80,000 people, innocent souls in Iran. Says he stands for freedom, but we shouldn't be in the business of regime change. The number one state sponsor of terror that has been actively trying to get a nuclear weapon to hold the world hostage. We want them still in power? What a dope. You can listen to this.
5: I wanted to ask if you stand unequivocally against the IRGC, against the Islamic Republic of Iran that has killed 50,000 protesters, Abdul. I haven't heard anything from you about the protesters, Abdul. Please.
6: I appreciate your question, and thank you. One can stand in solidarity with freedom and democracy movements. But my worry is one when one decides that we are going to go in and take out the leadership of a foreign government. Because here's what happens. A lot of times that frustration gets used to justify corporate interests that have a real stake in the natural resources in a particular country. See what I mean? So when it comes down to it, I will always stand for and with democratic movements, always. But I also don't believe that we were in the right to go to war to topple the government of Iran. It was not our responsibility to do it. It is the responsibility of the people of Iran to decide what their leadership should look like.
5: You still haven't said it, though. We're dying.
6: Heard.
5: Do you stand with us?
6: And I will always stand, like I told you, I will always stand with movements for freedom and democracy. And so what I'll tell you is what I think you want to hear from me is to say, the U.S. has a responsibility to be involved in regime change. And what I'll tell you is the U.S. has no, we should not be in the business of regime change. But I will always stand with movements for freedom and democracy.
1: All right. So, you know, one of the things that I'm always worried about when it comes to elections is the media's role in trying to impact people's enthusiasm. And that's why I'm inviting Matt Towery on. He just did a poll, by the way, in my free state of Florida that shows Ashley Moody up by 7 here. But more importantly, he's authored a new book. He has yet to send me a copy. It's called The Honoring of Ignorance. But what he's saying is, and we saw this in Michigan in the Democratic primary, Abdul El-Sayed was supposed to win by 20-plus points. He barely won by a point. You know, Francesca Hung was supposed to win by anywhere between 20 and 30 points, final polls heading into that election. And she lost by 3,000 votes in her race in Wisconsin. So the polls are meaningless, but you need to understand something here. There's a method to their madness because they're just an extension of the Democratic apparatchik. And that they just are who they are. You have an agenda, and it's a left-wing agenda. That's why, you know, you need to seek alternative sources of information. This show, my TV show, my podcast, hopefully. But anyway, Matt has been pointing out that these polls, you know, they make them look so bad that they drain you of any enthusiasm you might have. I am saying to all of you on this program, there's enough people that listen to this show that can make the difference in every one of these Senate races if you all commit to voting. But understand, this is always a concerted effort to get you to stay home, to either make you overly exuberant, overly confident. Number one, I'm telling people in Florida, vote. Don't take it for granted Ashley Moody and Byron Donalds will win at all. You got to vote. I'm voting. And I'm telling people in Texas, I'm telling people in Ohio, I'm telling people in Michigan and Iowa and Alaska and New Hampshire and North Carolina and Georgia, get your ass out to vote. Or we're going to wake up the morning after the night before in 41 days and say, well, how did that happen? I should have voted. Matt Towery's with us, Insider Advantage, sir. Yeah, thanks for sending me the book. I really appreciate it.
4: Hey, Sean. I sent it to you 2 days ago by text. You've got it. So I don't want to hear any more about you not getting the book. Just look.
1: Okay, I want a hard copy so I can read a book like a normal person.
4: That's not going to happen.
1: When do I get the hard copy of the book?
4: Okay, well, you know.
1: What did you send it to me, you know, between holes 14 and 15 one day when you're playing golf?
4: That's very funny. Okay, let's get into the
1: book. Well, I'm sorry, when you're walking in the bushes trying to find that little ball that you hit in there?
4: I'm playing So Exquisite right now, Sean.
1: So Exquisite, is that what we call this? You enjoy walking in the trees.
4: Okay, let me talk some polling. Let me tell you what's going on in this country. Right now on TV and radio, you're not hearing this. Iowa, it looks like it's close. I think Iowa's going to go Republican. I think that Collins is going to win Maine. It looks to me like Ashley Moody, of course, is going to win Florida. Texas, I do not believe the Republicans are going to lose that. It's about a 3-point race for Tallarico, but every poll that comes out is like 3 or 4 points to the blue. So we really don't have as many close races as people think. Now, doesn't mean you don't have to turn out. We got to have to turn out. But when we ask people about enthusiasm, how enthusiastic are you about voting? Republicans and Democrats are even. The people who are not enthusiastic about voting are people who self-identify as independents, and they're very much below everybody else. So I don't think these polls are right. I think we're being fed a bunch of nonsense, which we get every year. And I think the Republicans are in the hunt. Now, are they winning? it's a tough year. I mean, we got a war going on. We've got other issues going on. But right now, the economy is humming. Incredible numbers coming out on the economy in terms of productivity, in terms of employment. All that stuff is positive. And also, during Labor Day, people traveled. It was the biggest Labor Day traveling week ever. So it's not like everybody's sitting at home going, oh, my God, I can't pay for anything. I'm telling you, these polls are off.
1: All right, quick break. More on how you need to be wary of polls for the next 40 days. Don't trust any of them. More with Matt Towery of Insider Advantage. Then your calls are coming up. Look, if you ever slept in a really nice hotel and you're like, man, these sheets are amazing. These pillows are amazing. Well, what if I told you you could have that every single night of your life? Because you can, and I have them. 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
0: 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The news you care about is right here. 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
1: Benjamin Franklin was certainly a powerful man and an all-important part of our country becoming a free nation. He helped write our Declaration of Independence and was part of the convention that developed our Constitution. But listen to a few other areas of work that Franklin dabbled in. He invented bifocal glasses. He invented the rocking chair, the street lamp. He invented a harmonica that both Mozart and Beethoven used to conduct music. And in his hometown, Philadelphia, he organized the first library, the first post office, and the first street sweeping company. Wow, what a man. I'm Jerry Stewart, and that was One Moment.
3: This is a Bloomberg Money Minute. Food companies are warning that prices are largely heading higher for the rest of the year.
4: And I think, believe it or not, they have been trying to keep food prices down in the past year, but that is becoming harder to sustain.
3: Christina Peterson wrote the story for Bloomberg News, and she says companies, including Conagra Brands, are among those saying they have no choice but to raise prices.
4: They have started to say, we actually are going to need to raise prices on things like some of our healthy choice frozen meals, some of their margarine and spreads.
3: And then there's the well-known maker of soup and the owner of brands that include Swanson and Pepperidge Farm.
4: Campbell's has said that they're going to increase prices from 4 to 5% on about 60% of their portfolio.
3: Food companies are citing higher input costs, including energy, fertilizer, and severe weather that has damaged harvests and disrupted trade. I'm Charlie Pellett, Bloomberg Radio.
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0: trusting of any polls. They've been atrocious, especially atrocious this year. They're almost always atrocious, and they are meant to take away and deflate your motivation. Don't let them up. Don't pay attention to them. Matt Towery with us, Insider Advantage. Okay. I've never in my lifetime seen polls that are off by as many as 30 points. I just haven't. You know, you say the economy is good. Well, we have census data that backs up everything you're saying. Hispanic, black poverty, now all-time low. Incomes for the lowest 25% now rose to the highest level ever. Median income in this country, $87,600, the most ever. The largest tax cut in American history, the Democrats voted for the largest tax increase in American history by not voting for it. No tax on tips, overtime, Social Security. Stock market, record high after record high. Over 80 records have been set. And that's great for people that have an IRA or a retirement plan, 401k, whatever it is. That benefits every American. So we've seen a complete reversal. We have inflation, you know, it was hovering at 9%+ under Biden, and now down at a manageable 3%. And I'm frustrated that no more people don't know. All they hear about is gas prices. Okay, I understand it. I totally get it. I get pissed off myself when I fill up my tank. You know, I've been driving my electric car more, my Tesla S-Plaid, which is, I think, the best car on the market. And I'm just telling you, I don't like it. However, I love the fact that we're never going to have to worry, and our kids will never have to worry about a nuclear-armed Iran either.
1: Well, okay, so here's the thing. Number one, the Republicans are not good at getting ads out early to tell people how well things are going. That's part of my book, Honoring of Ignorance. It's just not good on the Republicans' part. They wait till the last few months to send out all their messages and all their ads, which is a mistake, but that's okay. We can't worry about that. Secondly, you're totally right about all of the economic stuff you're talking about, but where is that on TV? It needs to be on TV so people see it, and it's not there right now. So the Republicans are playing catch up, but what's going, I will tell you a couple of things, Sean, that nobody's talked about either on TV or radio. Pollsters are having a hard time capturing Republican response. So we've got Republicans who will not respond. We got a lot of Democrats, a lot of independents who say they're Democrat, and they're responding to every poll. I believe every single poll out there has a 2 to 3 point bias towards the Democrats. So I think right now we're not seeing the real poll. We may see it. It could happen. We'll see what will happen. But I think these races are all very, very close. I will say also this. I think every state is a battleground state. I mean, Iowa's a battleground. I think that places we never thought, Kansas is a battleground. There are a lot of places that are battlegrounds that we don't think about. But in every single case, I think the Republicans can win. So I'm tired of hearing this nonsense about how the Republicans are going to get wiped out. Nate Silver came out with something. You know how I love him. He came out with something the other day. He said, oh, why in the world is everybody not just putting up their hands and saying the Democrats are winning big time and it's over? Why would you write that sort of stuff? There's nothing to prove that. These things are four.
0: Well, it's not like he has the best track record. You, Robert Cahaley, and a few others have a much better track record, especially in the era of Trump. So I don't really, you know, what Nate Silver has to say is meaningless to me.
1: Well,
0: look,
1: listen.
0: But I'm assuming this is a tough year. You know, historical trends are what they are. Real quick, I got to close this out.
1: I know President Trump knows it's tough. He said that to begin with. But I'm telling you right now, these races are going to compress. They're going to be very close. Even Florida may be close for governor. But I think the Republicans, if they will really put their foot on the pedal, can win most of these races. I'm not gloom and doom like everybody else.
0: Neither am I. I'm saying we can win, but it's up to everybody to do their part. Their part means voting. Matt Towery, appreciate you, man. Thank you. 800-941-SHAWN is a number.

0: This is Fox on Health. It's important for young people, especially in adolescence, to build healthy relationships with their peers. Experts say a life without those positive connections can expose them to potential mental health challenges. The World Health Organization defines adolescence as the phase of life between childhood and adulthood, from ages 10 to 19, calling it a unique stage of human development and an important time for laying the foundations of good health. Hannah Schachter, an associate professor of psychology at Wayne State University, says relationships are a key part of an adolescent's well-being, and those with positive friendships tend to show lower risk for things like depression, even physical health symptoms or academic difficulties, both in the short term and sometimes even into adulthood. She also says one potential positive from social media is that it's another way for young people to interact and build connections. For more health news, go to foxnewshealth.com. I'm Lisa Brady with Fox on Health.
1: This is the Iowa Business Report Thursday edition with support from Camp Courageous, providing year-round recreational and respite care for individuals with special needs and their families. 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President Trump is meeting with Chinese President Xi at the White House today. Earlier this week, I asked U.S. Senator Charles Grassley what he'd like to see come out of the meeting, especially in light of Chinese promises earlier this year to purchase American ag products, promises that have fallen short of expectations.
2: I would like to see some cooperation and concern on the part of both policies about the dangers of AI, artificial intelligence. I'd like to see China recommit itself to importation of more agricultural products, particularly soybeans. I would hope that we would get some commitment out of China not to help Iran, which seems like that they're doing in kind of a secret way. Things of that nature is what I would hope. They promised to take more ethanol. They promised to take more beef. And I think they're doing a pretty good job of taking soybeans. But in the other areas, I think they're coming up short.
1: U.S. Senator Charles Grassley is a Republican from New Hartford. The Iowa Business Report is presented with support from Camp Courageous near Monticello, Iowa. For information on this Sunday's waffle breakfast and open house, go to campcourageous.org. I'm Jeff Stein for the Iowa Business Report.
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5: This is a Bloomberg Money Minute. Aura rings have gained in popularity in recent years as consumers look to track their sleep, fitness, and health metrics with something less cumbersome than a smartwatch. Aura has sold about 3.6 million smart rings in the last year. Users interact with the ring through an app, which lets them track their health information. Aura Chief Medical Officer Dr. Ricky Bloomfield says wearable tech gives people a continuous picture of their health rather than relying on occasional doctor visits.
6: The symbol of healthcare for all of our lives has been the stethoscope, and they can peer into your body by listening to your heart and your lungs. They can do that for maybe 30 seconds a year. But caring about your health shouldn't start when you step into the GP's office, and it shouldn't stop when you leave.
5: Aura has recently filed to become a public company. Sources tell Bloomberg a listing could raise as much as $3 billion for Aura and some of its backers, and value it at more than $16 billion as investors bet on new technology. Courtney Donahoe, Bloomberg Radio.
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9: The KCRG TV9 First Alert Forecast. Mostly cloudy this afternoon with a high near 67. Winds are out of the east at 5 to 10. Showers return tonight with a low near 57. Winds remain out of the east at 5 to 10. Tomorrow, shower chances continue with a high near 66. Mostly cloudy tomorrow night with a low near 55. I'm TV9 First Alert Storm Team meteorologist A.J. Rickman on News Talk 1540 KXEL.
7: This hour it's 65 degrees from News Talk 1540 KXEL.

0: never stops working for the good of the country. Sean Hannity with behind-the-scenes information on today's breaking news. 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
1: All right, 25 now till the top of the hour. Toll free, it's 800-941-SEAN if you want to be a part of the program. I've been telling you and warning you about these databases that are out there and these brokers that will sell all of your information, your home, your address, your previous addresses, your phone number. They'll sell it all, and you can get it for as little as $2. I told you about the woman had this convicted sex offender in her backyard. The guy got the number because he sees her on social media and looks her up, and then for $2 was able to get all the information about her. I mean, this is chilling. And it even gets worse than that. For $2, that's all this guy paid. Convicted sex offender. And these people stalk innocent people. Didn't even know the woman. You can actually have a search for recently widowed millionaires and women that have been widowed and left a lot of money by their husbands. Okay. Great. Why would people want to buy that list? You can buy it by these data brokers. That's how bad it is. Anyway, this is where Incogni comes in. I'll give you another story. Your car can spy on you.

0: 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And your car should take you places. Your car should not be selling your data to anybody, ever, under any circumstances. All right, let's get to our busy, busy telephones. Tony, Rhode Island. Tony, you're on the Sean Hannity Show. Glad you called, sir. Thanks for being with us. Where in Rhode Island are you?
1: Yeah, I'm in Warwick, right around the Oakland Beach area. Right in that area.
0: Yeah, I lived in Warren, Rhode Island for 5 years.
1: I know, man. I know. And we miss you.
0: Did you?
1: You know, you're in a much more Republican.
0: I don't think most of the state misses me because the state even then was pretty liberal.
1: It is.
0: Fernand St. Germain, the head of the banking committee, was in office. The only person I liked in politics in Rhode Island was Buddy Cianci.
1: Yeah.
0: I became very good close friends with him. Do you ever go to the Black Pearl in Newport?
1: I've heard of it. I have not been there, but you've mentioned it before. And next time I'm out there,
0: I got to get some clam chowder. You're going to love the chowder.
1: Yep. We do. We'll definitely do that. Well, listen, Sean, you're one voice. You're a formidable voice. And really, I think all of us appreciate that. I'm a baby boomer. And quite honestly, Sean, I'm very concerned. Generation X all the way to the current generation beta, okay, which is the current. These young kids, Sean, we failed them. Both Republicans and Democrats, all the past administrations, we failed them. $40 trillion deficit. Real estate prices going through the roof. Inflation. Education. Huge debt. Now comes along the DSA, the Socialists, Democrat Socialists of America. They're baiting these young voters with free housing, cradle to grave, everything free. All right. This is not the answer, and they don't understand it. What we have to do is we have got to get graphic with how socialism takes over, what they actually do to the people, their loved ones, their families, especially like in Vietnam, Russia, China, all these, North Korea, what they do to the people that don't comply. Let's face it, they kill them, okay? We have got to come out with some kind of a movie. Remember The Inconvenient Truth? Well, maybe we should call it The Inconvenient Truth About Socialism or Communism and show the graphic reality of what these political parties have done in the past. And guess what? If you want that in America, it's going to happen. Party takes root.
0: I am trying my best to send out the warning. It's like Paul Revere, the British are coming. The radical left is coming. The democratic socialists of America are coming. They will shred your constitution and they will alter the course of history, a rich history of 250 years rooted on the premise that we have natural rights that are God-given and protected, supposedly, by government, by the consent of the governed, and that those rights are built into our Constitution. And I'm telling you, this is a clear and present danger for the country. 800-941-SEAN is our number. You want to be a part of the program. Bobby in Gavin Newsom's Communist California. What's up, Bobby? How are you? Where's your no-show governor today? He must be out. The world travel has got to be somewhere doing something other than governing in California.
2: Well, he's never here in California. You know that, Sean. He's everywhere.
0: He is the biggest failure of a governor I've ever seen in my life. He's so checked out. you know, fight.

0: fighting Trump on X and fighting me on X and full-time, you know, podcaster, Tweety Bird. You know, the guy can't even get water in a fire hydrant, water in reservoirs for predictable wildfires and Santa Ana winds. What a loser. Highest income, sales, and gas taxes in the country. They don't practice the science of forestry, DEI, you know, free health care for illegals, bankrupting the state. He doesn't care. He's so bad. The worst homelessness, the worst poverty. Your state is a disaster. Why are you still there, by the way?
1: I live in Ventura. It's like a hidden gem right on the ocean. And
0: I lived right down the road from you in Santa Barbara for 5 years. I was the poorest person that lived there at the time. I had no money at that point in my life. I have no idea how I could afford my apartment at the time.
1: That's why I'm in Ventura.
0: Ventura's beautiful. It's stunning.
1: I know. It's lovely, and it hasn't been hit by all this Newsom garbage.
0: Yeah, you have. You have the highest income, sales, gas taxes in the country. But you probably don't have the quality of life issues that Santa Barbara does. I mean, the homeless people dominate the whole city.
1: It's just a beautiful place.
0: Florida's just as beautiful. I've lived in both, I'm telling you. Anyway, what's on your mind?
1: Ventura's climate. Believe me, I've been in Florida, too humid. I love Florida, but California and Ventura, that's my spot.
0: All right, then, you know, as long as you're willing to pay the price, because you're paying a price for that.
1: Yeah, that's the truth. Anyways, I was calling you about using Joe Biden. Joe Biden's got more holes in him than a pound of Swiss cheese. The second they hear about Joe Biden, people shut off. He's irrelevant. I would use the word Democrats every time I wanted to refer to Joe Biden. Because look what the Democrats had done. They put inflation at 22%. They jacked up food prices over 20%. The interest rates on houses went from 2.89 to over 6. Gas prices were $7 to $8. You talk about California. Gas prices were $7 to $8 without a war. They allowed over 12 million immigrants, cost us billions of dollars. And now, 2 years later, they're saying, we want control again. It's such a joke, affordability. It was the Democrats who literally made everything unaffordable. And I ask you, give me a policy on economics. What is your policy? They have none. So they're all now to the left of Attila the Hun. They're all DSA. I tell you, Sean, I would say every time a vote for the Democratic Party is a vote to overthrow our government. It's that simple. They don't want a president. They don't want people to vote anymore. They want no Senate, pack the courts. It's just unbelievable. So I would just drill in the fact any vote for a Democrat is a vote to overthrow our government. That has some hit. That's my opinion, at least.
0: You can say it any way you want. I hope people are listening to you, because I think you're 100% right. And if you don't want California coming to the country, then listen to Bobby in California. Bobby, appreciate you, man. Thank you. 800-941-SEAN, if you want to be a part of the program. Let's say hi to Ron in my free state of Florida. Ron, how are you? Glad you called, sir.
2: Good. How you doing, sir?
0: Good. What's going on?
2: In Florida, you can't have a clause in your will to penalize someone if they contest it under 732-517.
0: That is correct. I have to change it. It was in my New York will, but there's similar language that you can put in and a penalty for people that do challenge it.
2: Right. But in general, it just gets kind of thrown out. Was my experience.
0: You know, I'm going to tell you something. That's maybe one law in Florida that I just totally disagree with. I mean, whatever one's last wishes are, if you're of sound mind and body, you should be able to put it in writing or even do it on video. I don't care, either or, whatever it happens to be, and say, okay, these are my wishes. And I think the law should back up and abide by the wishes of somebody that passes. That's it.
2: But the law is
0: there.
2: What's that? But the law is always evolving, and it foresees that. It foresees the unknown unknowns by having that clause.
0: But don't you find it a little intrusive?
2: Well, I guess I might be a little biased because it kind of saved us in our situation. It definitely stopped someone from doing the intentions that the person for the will it was wouldn't have wanted, but had stated in their will. So they would have been glad that that part wasn't heard in their will.
0: Well, can you tell us a little bit more? What specifically was it?
2: My mom's older brother was taking advantage of the will, and a lot of it was he was taking advantage of the grandfather when he was kind of senile and stuff. But that wasn't stopped back then. So the changes made to the will wouldn't have been his will had he been in his right mind. So no.
0: Look, I mean, there are people that will try to influence, but Florida law does not treat unfair or surprising distributions as a reason to throw it out. The statutes are built around the idea to carry out the descendant's own free, competent decision and throw out a document that was not that decision. And they protect the deceased's wishes. You know, it does it by invalidating instruments procured by fraud, duress, mistake, and undue influence. That's what I know it says. And a will would be void if the execution is procured by fraud, duress, mistake, or undue influence. Any part of the will is void in that case, but the remainder of the will is not procured, and it should remain valid, is my understanding.
2: And shown while he was still around. If the person is gone, you can't show that they weren't during that time necessarily. And so in this case, that's why I said in this case, I might be a little bit more biased about it. But for me, after looking into it, it just looked at what about the law that you're basing your wishes on or anything you might be basing your wishes on, and the law changes.
0: Yeah. Look, I totally understand it. If, you have like 3 months, I believe, after the deceased. I just think whatever the person's, as long as they're of sound mind and body and there's no duress or pressure, you know, I think the intent of the individual should be upheld, you know. Look, if Mamdani has his way, he's putting in a 50% death tax on top of the 10% New York State death tax on top of the federal 40% death tax. That's 100% of your money, and lowering the threshold of exemption from $7.5 million to $750,000. If you own a closet in New York to live in, that's $750,000, probably minimum. All right, my friend, I got to roll. Appreciate it. I'm not planning on dying anytime soon. I hope not. God willing. I do talk a lot about one's purpose in life. I do believe with all my heart, mind, and soul that every man, woman, and child created by God, you have a propensity in your life to choose good, choose evil. And I believe that the word education from Latin, to bring forth from within, is correct. And everybody has their unique talent, like your unique fingerprint, like your unique DNA. And discovering what your purpose is on in this world and your calling is in this world is just the start, but then you got to prepare for it. That's where our friends at Regent University come in. They're a nationally recognized Christian university where academics are grounded in a biblical worldview. So students are not just preparing for a career. They're preparing to use their God-given talents to lead, to serve, to make a difference in their lives, which I think ultimately leads to the most personal satisfaction and happiness. Regent has the academic credentials to back it up. I know many people that went there went to the law school with over 150 areas of study. Regent has now been ranked among America's top national universities by U.S. News World Report for 7 years. 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
8: This is a Bloomberg Money Minute. Food companies are warning that prices are largely heading higher for the rest of the year.
9: And I think, believe it or not, they have been trying to keep food prices down in the past year, but that is becoming harder to sustain.
8: Christina Peterson wrote the story for Bloomberg News, and she says companies, including Conagra Brands, are among those saying they have no choice but to raise prices.
9: They have started to say, we actually are going to need to raise prices on things like some of our healthy choice frozen meals, some of their margarine and spreads.
8: And then there's the well-known maker of soup and the owner of brands that include Swanson and Pepperidge Farm.
9: Campbell's has said that they're going to increase prices from 4 to 5% on about 60% of their portfolio.
8: Food companies are citing higher input costs, including energy, fertilizer, and severe weather that has damaged harvests and disrupted trade. I'm Charlie Pellett, Bloomberg Radio.
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to wrap things up for today. Hannity tonight, 9 Eastern, on the Fox News Channel. We will cover what happened at the UN today. We will have full, complete coverage. Michael Pillsbury tonight, Kaylee McGee White, Dr. Drew Pinsky, Joe Concha, and much more. Set your DVR, Hannity, tonight, 9 Eastern, on the Fox News Channel. We'll see you tonight and back here tomorrow. As always, thank you for making this show possible.

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2: Ohio Republican Congressman Max Miller has sent cease and desist letters to Ohio TV stations demanding they pull a new ad from his opponent, Democrat Brian Poindexter, in which an Ohio County sheriff rattles off allegations of child and domestic abuse made by Miller's ex-wife, Emily Moreno. Poindexter responded with this social media video.
3: I just got a hold of Max Miller's letter threatening to sue about our new ad. He's threatening to sue because he doesn't want people to hear the facts.
2: Last month, Miller responded to the allegations against him in a lengthy video, noting every accusation against him was made after divorce proceedings began during a custody fight.
4: Just want to be clear, no court, no agency has ever substantiated any allegation of abuse against me. No criminal charge has ever been filed against me.
2: One of the Ohio TV stations in Cleveland, WEWS-TV, said in a statement that FCC rules prohibit stations from censoring ads purchased by candidates like Poindexter. Therefore, the ad will air. Jessica Rosenthal, Fox News.
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7: Sparked a protest. I'm Lee Silicera, Fox News. Israeli Prime Minister Benjamin Netanyahu addressed the United Nations General Assembly with some walking out before it even started.
8: Order in the hall, please.
9: As Netanyahu waited, many world leaders left the hall, to which the Prime Minister responded,
10: if there are any other moral cowards who haven't yet left this hall, please do so now.
9: For those who stayed, Netanyahu's speech reflected on the massacre of October 7th, 3 years ago, and the attack with the U.S. on Iran, to which he said, had it not been done,
10: the fanatic Ayatollahs who chant, death to America, death to Israel, would eventually carry out their mad fantasies.
9: He repeated a refrain saying the responses to October 7th and Iran's nuclear ambition was because Israel had no other choice.
7: Fox's Colonel Scott. Netanyahu also called out New York City Mayor Zohran Mamdani after Mamdani called him a war criminal and threatened to have him arrested, saying since Mamdani became mayor, many Jews don't feel safe in New York. The mayor responded, saying Netanyahu used his speech to repeat baseless lies meant to sanitize the genocide of Palestinians. The first White House meeting in more than a decade between President Trump and China's President Xi Jinping. The president says the two have been great friends since they met in 2016.
11: The decisions we make in these areas today can promote peace and prosperity for decades and decades to come.
7: The two discussed artificial intelligence, security issues, and a state dinner in Xi's honor is set for this evening. The Trump administration has asked the Supreme Court to allow continued deportations of migrants to third countries where they have no ties. Lower courts have ruled people must have a chance to object before being deported to countries other than their homeland. 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
12: 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McKenna later died from T-cell lymphoma, leaving his wife, Dina, and two daughters. Tunnel to Towers honored Sergeant McKenna. 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
15: Hello, I'm Charles Hart. It's Thursday, September 24th. Here's a look at the top stories from your trusted local news source. The Iowa City School District is remembering a student and teacher who died after going into the water at Lake McBride State Park. The Johnson County Sheriff's Office released their names Wednesday. They are 10-year-old Ahmed Osman of Iowa City, who was found Wednesday afternoon, and 24-year-old Hannah Jorgensen of Tiffin, a fifth-grade teacher at Borlaug Elementary. Her body was discovered Tuesday. The Borlaug Elementary fifth graders were at the park Tuesday for a field trip when the district says the tragic accident happened. The field trip is through the University of Iowa's School of the Wild program. All future School of Wild field trips have been canceled indefinitely by the district. The Johnson County Sheriff's Office is still investigating what happened. An elementary school student is hurt after falling off a float during Cedar Rapids Kennedy's homecoming parade. The child was on Pierce Elementary's homecoming float during last night's parade. District leaders say the injured student went with emergency responders and their mother. There will be counseling staff available for Pierce and Kennedy students. We don't know the student's condition. Happening today, the North Liberty Police Department will explain how they are using flock safety cameras in the city. At a meeting tonight, the department will break down their policies and procedures, as well as what data the network collects and what it doesn't. Tonight's meeting starts at 6 inside City Hall. 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
18: This is a Bloomberg Money Minute. Food companies are warning that prices are largely heading higher for the rest of the year.
19: And I think, believe it or not, they have been trying to keep food prices down in the past year, but that is becoming harder to sustain.
18: Christina Peterson wrote the story for Bloomberg News, and she says companies, including Conagra Brands, are among those saying they have no choice but to raise prices.
19: They have started to say, we actually are going to need to raise prices on things like some of our healthy choice frozen meals, some of their margarine and spreads.
18: And then there's the well-known maker of soup and the owner of brands that include Swanson and Pepperidge Farm.
19: Campbell's has said that they're going to increase prices from 4 to 5% on about 60% of their portfolio.
18: Food companies are citing higher input costs, including energy, fertilizer, and severe weather that has damaged harvests and disrupted trade. I'm Charlie Pellett, Bloomberg Radio.
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22: The KCRG TV9 First Alert Forecast. Mostly cloudy this afternoon with a high near 67. Winds are out of the east at 5 to 10. Showers return tonight with a low near 57. Winds remain out of the east at 5 to 10. Tomorrow, shower chances continue with a high near 66. Mostly cloudy tomorrow night with a low near 55. I'm TV9 First Alert Storm Team meteorologist A.J. Rickman on News Talk 1540 KXEL.
23: This hour it's 65 degrees from News Talk 1540 KXEL.
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0: 877-381-3811. 877-381-3811. I have to be honest. I always am. I can't get all worked up and excited about Xi's visit to our country. Can you, Mr. Producer? This guy's building the biggest military imaginable, other than ours, for the purpose of threatening us and Japan and Australia and New Zealand and South Korea and so forth and so on. This guy with the virus did enormous damage to our country, killed a lot of people in this country, made a lot of people quite sick in this country, and did damage to our economy. And this guy is stealing us blind like the F-35 parts, stealing AI critical information. He's providing satellite imagery to the Iranian Nazi regime in Tehran to kill our service people and so forth. And so I just can't get worked up in a positive way about this guy, and I'm not going to. That said, I know the president is not just about pomp and circumstance here. And it's crucially important that we not make any deal with them on AI, on artificial intelligence. It really is critical because they will steal us blind. And I might add, while I'm at it, same with the Iranian regime that now says they want a deal before the midterm elections. Why? This is, as I've been saying for years, a civilizational battle. A civilizational battle. We, the civilized, against the barbarians. They don't view this as a nation state versus a nation state. They just want to survive. Which brings me to Benjamin Netanyahu. Wow, what a blockbuster speech that was at the United Nations. I'm just saying. I want you to keep something in mind. He is the prime minister of a country of about 10 million people, a country that is, it's not even the size of New Jersey, and yet has one of the most powerful militaries on the face of the earth, most powerful technologies on the face of the earth, a very vigorous economy, and a people who are willing to fight for their survival. They have a will to live. It's one thing to be a leader, and we have them all over the world, of big countries with big populations and big militaries and big economies. It's another thing to be a leader of a very small country with a very small population that is geographically vulnerable to God knows how many terrorist enemies, terror states, armies, and so forth and so on. That's different. That takes a special kind of individual. And Netanyahu has been prime minister off and on there for 14 years. If the Israelis are smart, they're going to elect him again. Here he was at the UN today. I want our Persian friends to take a listen. They know, because nobody speaks better and louder and more aggressively on behalf of the Persian people, the Iranian people, than Benjamin Netanyahu. Cut 23, go.
1: Despite your silence, despite your hypocrisy, it's only a matter of time that in Iran something incredible will happen. The power of the people will overcome the people in power. I want you to listen to my words carefully. One day, and it may not be far away, the Iranian people will be free. Their murderous regime will be toppled by its lies, by its corruption, by its cruelty. This evil regime will fall, and we will all celebrate that day.
0: Amen to that. Amen to that. Cut one, Mr. Producer, go.
1: Devastating Iran's nuclear facilities was hard. It was very hard to do. But for me, it was one of the easiest decisions I've ever had to make as prime minister. Because if we hadn't done it, we'd all be dead. Now, you want to hear the ultimate irony? In defending itself, Israel is also defending many of the countries whose delegates just left this hall. In fact, I want you to know that many of their leaders even thank us privately for taking out Iran's nukes. It's hard to imagine more mind-blowing hypocrisy, but that's exactly what it is.
0: It is. And it's hard to imagine in our own country. We have people like former Congressman Matt Gaetz, who's rooting for Hamas against Israel, who's rooting for Iran against our military, who claims to be a MAGA America Firster as he trashes what the Commander-in-Chief has been trying to do now for months. And he's not alone. We have an entire woke Reich, R-E-I-C-H, an entire woke right movement, isolationists, some of them even neo-fascists, who are undermining our midterm elections, who are giving aid and comfort to our enemies, and then they claim to be the real patriots, you see. The real patriots. And look at the backgrounds of these people. They're former congressmen and congresswomen for a reason. Some of them are stuck behind podcasts for a reason. They've been to prison. They have pled guilty to stay out of prison. It's amazing. And it's not just the woke right, isolationists and neo-fascists. We've got people like Hassan Pucker. But there's not a great difference between a Hassan Pucker and a no-pants Matt Gaetz. Their views overlap on a lot of things. Their Jew hatred, their Israel hatred, their Netanyahu hatred. They overlap on a lot of things. They simply do. Here's Netanyahu at the UN today. Cut two, go.
1: In this battle against the barbarians, we've had no greater partner than President Trump. I thank him.
0: Amen. Amen.
1: I thank him for his bold leadership. He boldly confronted an enormous danger to America, Israel, and the world. Decades ago, he understood that if left unchallenged, the fanatic Ayatollahs who chant death to America, death to Israel, would eventually carry out their mad fantasies. Mm-hmm. So Israel and America acted together, not only to protect ourselves, but to save civilization. Brave American pilots, alongside brave Israeli pilots, flew joint missions over the skies of Iran. America and Israel also worked together to bring back our remaining hostages. We brought back every last one of them. You ask, why are we winning? Well, Yoni said it simply. We have no other choice.
0: His older brother, who died in Entebbe, he told the story, and I'll just truncate it here, but when he talked to his brother in the 67 war, 1967, wondering if they can win, and his older brother, Yoni, said, we have no other choice. We have to win. This is truly a heroic individual. Israel has been fighting the war of Western civilization against the barbarians. And before President Trump joined Israel and Israel joined us, they were pretty much on their own with Obama and Biden, who were funding the enemy, who were appeasing the enemy. And you see, this is the problem with the woke right, isolationists, and the neo-fascists. This is the problem with former no-pants congressmen like Gaetz and so forth and so on. They really push the Biden-Obama agenda. They appease to the terrorist states and the enemies. They give aid and comfort to the Iranian regime and all their surrogates. They give aid and comfort domestically to the Muslim Brotherhood. They give aid and comfort to Hassan Pucker, Mandami, and his ilk. The enemy is not Donald Trump. The enemy is not Benjamin Netanyahu. The enemy is not the United States. The enemy is not Israel. We're the good guys. We're the very good guys. We'll be right back.
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7: 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Jackson, Mississippi, residents allege that exposure to lead, E. coli, and other bacteria, as well as misleading assurances from city officials. Waterworks reports the Fifth Circuit dismissed their 14th Amendment claims, finding no deeply rooted constitutional right to safe water or accurate government information. Officials also received qualified immunity. The ruling does not eliminate all remedies. Tort claims and enforcement under federal environmental laws remain available. Still, the decision exposes a troubling divide between a basic human need and constitutional protection. I'm Ken Chester.
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0: is it to prove Netanyahu's point about how the media treat Israel? CNN, MS Now, the main networks, did not cover his speech. Only Fox did, of the big cable and TV platforms, beginning to end. And then they claim to be about freedom of the press. And I want to get to that judge's decision eventually, because it's pathetic. And he's a Trump appointee. That's you, Kelly. Judge Kelly, I'm talking to you. One of the most dim-witted opinions I've ever read. You really did avoid the First Amendment, didn't you? You went to due process. That's as pathetic as it gets. But more on that later. Hopefully I'll get to it. But that said, you've got 50, 60, 70, 80 of these thugs who give speeches at the United Nations, which we should shut down, kick their asses out of the country, and start our own, as I've told you for decades, our own organization of democratic countries. Sit there and listen to these mass murders and so forth and so on. If we need to talk to them one-on-one. We don't need to be part of an organization with them. That's globalism, America. That's the globalists, America. Now, it didn't cover his speech. But every time they're attacked, every time a liar from Gaza issued a report about genocide and what was going on there, the media ran with it, the New York Slimes, the Constipated News Network were the worst. Politico, a disaster website, MS Now, all the rest of them. And report after report now demonstrates it was not genocide, there was no famine. And then you even have podcasters. They don't walk it back. They don't apologize. They don't correct anything. They continue burping up their crap. Former members of Congress who had to resign because they can't keep their pants on or their skirt down. Here's Netanyahu at the UN today about the social media war. Cut three, go.
1: For 3 years, our brave soldiers have been valiantly fighting a seven-front war. But there's an eighth front to this war. It's the war for truth. It is waged in the world's media, and most perniciously, in social media. Several foreign countries have spent untold billions to spread lies about my country. The first to do so was Qatar. Decades ago, it started massively funding American universities and toxic media outlets like Al Jazeera. They did the same in Europe, by the way. And their goal was clear: brainwash young minds to hate Israel, hate America, hate the West. This is the same Qatar that hosts the Hamas butchers of October 7th. Now, the latest country to become a super spreader of anti-Semitic lies is Turkey. Erdogan is a tyrant. He also hosts the Hamas terror chiefs. He has murdered thousands of Kurdish civilians. He denies the Armenian genocide. He jails journalists and opposition leaders. In fact, I think he holds the world's record on this. And that's a tough call, but I think he's number one. He illegally occupies northern Cyprus, an EU member, and he regularly transgresses against Greece, a NATO member. Now he wants to take over Syria. Well, that's not surprising, because he calls for Israel's destruction almost every single day. He says he's going to be the ruler of Jerusalem. No, sir, you won't. This is our country, our city, our eternal capital.
0: I don't think he's deserving of F-35s, America, do you? No, I don't think so. Then he deals with Mamdani. He eviscerates Mamdani, who, let's face it, is an Islamist Marxist with a low IQ. Low IQ. And he is the enemy within. And no, I'm not excited when the president meets with him, goes to Gracie Mansion, says we can work together. Nope, he's the enemy within. And there's no doubting it, and there's no dealing with it. I'll be right back. For nearly 3,000 years, Homer's epic poem, The Iliad, has shaped the literary and moral imagination of the West. 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
3: If you're looking for a savior to deliver us this election season, you're looking in the wrong place. Democrats want their majority back. Given their past performance while in the majority, what did they do? They gave us open borders, men and women sports and locker rooms, inflation, and gas prices higher than today, and much more. What makes voters think Democrats will do something different? It's the same with Republicans. They claim they can't pass the Save America Act because they don't have 60 votes in the Senate. Always the excuses. I doubt much will change if they maintain their majority. Our country is in trouble because we're working outside the Constitution, which promised limited government and maximum freedom. The late Bishop Fulton J. Sheen once said this, quote, America, it is said, is suffering from intolerance. It is not. It is suffering from tolerance. Tolerance of right and wrong, truth and error, virtue and evil, Christ and chaos. Our country is not so nearly overrun with the bigoted as it is overrun with the broad-minded. Amen to that. I'm Cal Thomas.
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7: 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He started Kent Feeds in 1927. 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
9: The KCRG TV9 First Alert Forecast. At night, there is a chance of showers with a low of 58. Chance of showers continues Friday with a high up to 66. Winds out of the east overnight between 5 to 10, becoming east-southeast Friday during the day at about 5 to 10 miles per hour. Mostly cloudy Friday night, low 54, showers back Saturday. I'm TV9 First Alert Storm Team Meteorologist Corey Thompson on News Talk 1540 KXEL.
10: This hour, it's 65 degrees from News Talk 1540 KXEL.

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1: We continue to pray for Ambassador Leiter's son. Lost his first son 3 years ago in Gaza. He's quite a remarkable man, is the ambassador. He has a son with special needs as well. And while he's been watching over his son who was attacked by Palestinian terrorists who had massive head injuries and an 11-hour brain surgery, and as the surgeon said, he's not close to being out of the woods. His daughter was giving birth to a granddaughter, I believe, on the floor right above. You know, these people in the government of Israel, they put everything on the line. You know, the prime minister was wounded in battle. He lost his older brother at Entebbe to a sniper. Here you have the ambassador to the United States who lost his eldest son, and now his second son is in critical, highly critical condition. They all serve. They all serve. And they all put everything on the line. And so we wish him continued. Our prayers continue. He's a family friend. He is a decent and kind human being. Very, very smart. Netanyahu to Mamdani. Cut four, go.
2: Mr. Mamdani, since you were elected mayor of this city, many Jews no longer feel safe in New York. They talk to me. They tell me. This isn't the city we remember. It changed so quickly. Now, it's no wonder. You praise criminals convicted of supporting Hamas. You count as friends people like Hassan Piker, who said America deserved 9/11. America deserved 9/11. Some friends you have. You invite into your home a Palestinian journalist who filled Hamas

0: The lies you and other anti-Semites spread about the Jews and the Jewish state have real consequences. In New York, Jews are threatened on the way to synagogue. Jews have been stabbed in the streets. Jews are demonized. They're targeted simply for being Jews. Jews have been murdered in Sydney, Manchester, Montreal, Boulder, Colorado. They've been attacked in Los Angeles, London, Paris, Berlin, Washington, D.C. The anti-Semites of the world want to terrify our people. I have news for them. The days when Jews were defenseless victims, marched to the slaughter, those days are over.
1: Mm-hmm. Couple more. Netanyahu to the protesters, many of whom were outside of the building. Cut six, go.
0: To the protesters outside, to the hypocritical delegates who left us all, I ask, where were you when the Iranian tyrants butchered and maimed tens of thousands of unarmed Iranian civilians? When they butchered and maimed thousands of their own people, where were you? Did you organize mass rallies, hunger strikes? Did you protest outside the Iranian mission to the UN? Did you speak out, for that matter, for Christians persecuted in Iran and throughout the Middle East? No, you didn't do that, because you're phony human rights protesters. On Christians, you know that their numbers are plummeting everywhere in the Middle East where they're being persecuted and hounded, except one place, my country, Israel, where the Christian community is growing, thriving, succeeding.
1: And I've been there, and it's absolutely true. And there are Arabs, and there are Arab Muslims, and there are black people from Ethiopia who are Jews, and there are Druze, and of course Christians. People of every background, every color, every faith. It's funny that they call Israel apartheid, do the Jew haters. You want to see apartheid? You go to any majority Muslim country, you'll see apartheid. Any. And finally, cut seven, go.
0: 2 days ago, in Judea Samaria, a reserve officer, a reserve soldier, Nariah Leiter, was mowed down by a drive-down terrorist, Palestinian terrorist. He's fighting for his life now in a Jerusalem hospital. I visited the family right before I boarded the plane to come here. Nariah, a father of four, is the son of Yechia Leiter, our brilliant ambassador to the United States. 3 years ago, Yechia's oldest son, Moshe, a father of six, was killed while clearing a booby trap building in Gaza. Yechiel, my brother, your pain is immeasurable. The entire people of Israel and many outside of Israel are praying for Nariah's life. But despite the pain, despite the agony, we do not give in. In a recent post before he was attacked, Nariah wrote this. Listen to this. We have no other country. It's a privilege to defend it. To Nariah and to all the heroes of Israel, I pledge a sacred vow. Your sacrifice will not be in vain. We will continue to defend our state. We will continue to win because we have no other choice.
1: And then Ambassador Leiter himself at a press conference yesterday in Israel. Cut eight, go.
2: We're asking for prayers, and I've received prayers from friends all over the world, Jews and non-Jews alike, millions of people who understand not only the friendship they have with me, but they understand the meaning of what Hamas is, of what Iran is, of what the attempt to eradicate

0: the Jewish state is.
1: I want to, at this point, bring in the president of Argentina, Javier Milei, who is a huge supporter of Netanyahu and Israel, a huge supporter of the United States. He's fantastic. And he just eviscerates the United Nations. And after he gives his speech, or after, rather, the Prime Minister of Israel gave his speech, he went and he met the Prime Minister of Israel. They're very, very good friends. Argentina, Colombia, a number of Latin American countries now that are run by conservatives, as well as a number of European countries that are Eastern European countries for the most part. The president of one of those countries, we couldn't schedule it, I guess, Rich, he wanted to come on the program. Serbia, right? He's been trying to come on, trying to make room at his request. I said, absolutely, come on. He's a big fan of mine in this program, apparently. Isn't that true? The president of Serbia. I believe when the vice president of our country said that Israel's been isolated, honestly, he doesn't know what he's talking about. India, Greece, Somaliland. Countries throughout our hemisphere. Countries throughout Eastern Europe. Just ridiculous. Just ridiculous. Here he is, President of Argentina, Javier Milei. Cut 10, go.
2: That's to say it's become a useless...
1: Well, let me say this. The translator, obviously. Go ahead.
2: That's to say it's become a useless organization whose only purpose is to sustain a caste of fatally arrogant parasites masquerading as well-intentioned bureaucrats. I would remind them of what Mises said. Good people do not think about controlling the lives of their fellow human beings. Those who were supposed to guarantee collective security and human rights failed in their task. Instead, they allowed chaos, violence, and international terrorism to flourish. The alleged defenders of human rights have sheltered bloodthirsty dictatorships and regimes that stone women in the streets. They have systematically voted against Israel while remaining silent in the face of Islamic terrorism and the genocide of Christians in Africa. And as if that were not enough, an organization established to defend the territorial sovereignty of its members decided to look the other way with regard to the situation of the Malvinas Islands, South Georgia Islands, and South Sandwich Islands, and the surrounding maritime areas.
1: Mm-hmm. He's just fantastic. We'll be right back.
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0: News. I'm John Saucier. Israeli Prime Minister Benjamin Netanyahu addressing the UN General Assembly today, sending a message to New York City Mayor Zohran Mamdani.
1: Since you were elected mayor of this city, many Jews no longer feel safe in New York. They talk to me. They tell me. This isn't the city we remember. It changed so quickly.
0: The sound courtesy of UNTV, Mayor Mamdani out with a statement accusing Netanyahu of repeating baseless lies meant to sanitize his genocide of Palestinians. NATO Secretary General Mark Rutte joined Fox with a message for his NATO colleagues regarding the Russian invasion of Ukraine.
2: Make sure that you keep full focus on Ukraine. 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
0: Again, he called for more support for Ukraine, as you heard there on the sidelines of the UN General Assembly. 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
10: Just pathetic.
11: He's funny.
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0: We're going to go through this judge's opinion as only we can together. You know, I had somebody say to me, and I want you to know this about yourselves, Mr. and Mrs. America. I want you to know about the people in this audience, you. Some of you are at your dinner table. Some of you just making dinner. Some of you in your car, or maybe you're in the bus, or maybe in your truck. Some of you may still be working. I want you to know something. In the course of the last 48 hours, I've had a very important governor, you can guess who, and a very important senator say exactly the same thing to me. The Levin audience is the smartest audience, and the Levin audience actually reads books. The Levin audience wants to hear history and philosophy, and they want to learn about the Constitution. This audience, you, are very, very special. Very special, or you wouldn't be here, right? Or you wouldn't be here. You don't have to have a college degree, a four-year degree, an advanced degree, or whatever. It doesn't matter. What we talk about, we want all Americans to know and understand and digest and repeat, right? And to double-check us and do their own research if they choose to, but the point is to get the message out to try and nurture our country, save our country at this point, and try to get our fellow citizens to really see what the hell's going on. And this is very, very important to all of us. That's why I say I'm blessed to have you out there. This is really, I think, in many ways, the biggest classroom or seminar or whatever you want to call it. We try to do this the right way. I don't hide my personality. There's good days and bad days. There's days where I'm giddy and days when I'm not. But so what? That's the nature of all of us, right? You ought to hear Mr. Producer. Actually, Mr. Producer is the most level-headed person I know other than my wife. See that, Rich? All right, what do you want me to do? Okay, let me see if I can find what I'm supposed to do here. Yes, here we are. You know, I've told you folks before what a fan I am of Heggie Ministries, Pastor John Heggie. You know, I don't know what else to say about this man other than he's very spiritual. He's a soulful person. He is giving of himself in every way possible. He is a really special person. He's a pastor. He's very well informed and educated and teaches himself so many wonderful things. He has done so much for so many people. He's got Christians United for Israel, and more than that, of course. And the people who are his parishioners, the thousands and thousands who show up at his church every Sunday in San Antonio, Cornerstone Church, fantastic place. They know exactly what I'm talking about. People who listen to him on the radio or watch him on TV. This man's the real deal. Because my family and I, we've gotten to know them personally, intimately, and they are just such down-to-earth, fantastic people. Now, you cannot really understand what's going on in the Middle East by watching a few minutes of television or scrolling social media. The headlines give you the explosion. They don't give you the history, the context. They don't tell you how we got here or what's coming next. Israel sits at the center of a conflict, the Holy Land, with consequences far beyond the region. All these events swirling around, very, very dangerous. The real threat of a wider war, all of it is on the line. That's why Pastor John Heggie wrote The Middle East Conflict. I strongly encourage you to read this book, The Middle East Conflict. And it's very, very readable for everybody. If you want to understand the forces that are swirling around, that are driving this war, where they want to take us, you need the history. And you need it for yourself, for the next generation. So I'm asking you to become a first-time donor to Heggie Ministries. I know there's a lot of charities out there asking you for a lot of money. This is different. 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When we come back, what is it about banning three so-called news outlets from the press room, the White House, that violates freedom of the press? You can't let them all in. There's not enough room for that. There has to be certain standards. Well, what are the standards, and who gets to decide them, a federal judge or the president of the United States? And if the press outlet is still reporting, can still chase the president at different events, how is it a violation of freedom of the press? Whether you agree with what's done or not, the question is the Constitution. We'll get to that in a moment.
1: This is a Bloomberg Money Minute. A possible breakthrough in the U.S. war against Iran, which has roiled the global energy markets for the past 7 months. Reuters says the U.S. and Iran are now exploring a phased-in reopening of the Strait of Hormuz and the U.S. ending its naval blockade of Iranian ports. Well, that helped curb some steep earlier gains in oil prices and declines on Wall Street. But traders were being cautious, and at the closing bell, the Dow was down 162 points, a third of a percent. The Nasdaq added 3 today. The S&P was down 2. Good news on jobs. Initial jobless claims this week came in at 197,000, the fewest since July. And continuing claims, a sign of long-term unemployment near a three-year low. Starbucks shutting down 250 underperforming stores across the U.S. and Canada this week, trying to steer their current customers to other locations. And just in time for Halloween, Nissin Foods, the maker of cup noodles, is out with vampire noodles. Have a hot garlic flavor and turn blood red when heated up. Tom Busby, Bloomberg Radio.
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6: rolling out the red carpet. I'm Lisa Lucera, Fox News. After a day of talks, President Trump hosting China's President Xi Jinping at the White House.
8: Democrats, unsurprisingly, are dumping on the trip, but even some Republicans want Trump to drop the velvet glove and use the iron fist. One of the biggest issues is Iran. China is the largest buyer of Iranian oil. It's unclear if Trump will press Xi on Chinese hackers stealing data from U.S. AI developers. But Fox is told the two leaders are expected to announce an agreement to create a Cold War era direct hotline in case AI ever goes rogue.
6: Fox's Aisha Hasni at the White House. Iran's President Masoud Pezeshkian, meanwhile, denying reports that China is helping to fund Iran in its conflict with the U.S.
9: We can't even get our own money out of a country to which we have supplied goods, let alone using those funds to pay someone else in another corner of the world.
6: On Fox's special report with Brett Baer, and Pezeshkian said if the U.S. continues to attack, Iran will respond strongly and resolutely.
9: We do not seek war. Rather, whenever they attack us, we are forced to defend ourselves.
6: He says Iran is being forced to surrender under terms that violate international law. Israeli Prime Minister Benjamin Netanyahu addressed the U.N. General Assembly this afternoon, responding to claims of genocide in Gaza, saying Israel was attacked.
10: We will continue to defend our state. We will continue to win because we have no other choice.
6: And on Iran, Netanyahu said launching strikes on Tehran was one of the easiest decisions he's ever had to make. Before he spoke, a mass of delegates walked out. He denounced them, calling them moral cowards. Netanyahu came to New York City despite threats from Mayor Zoran Mamdani to have him arrested. 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
6: Virginia-based CEO was accused of concealing that his company was controlled from Moscow as his Russian business partner was arrested in London.
14: The Department of Justice alleges Lee Reber of Boise, Idaho, helped Russian nationals hide their ownership of a digital forensics firm. He allegedly worked with Moscow-based Oleg Davidov to pitch oxygen forensics software to U.S. agencies. The software, purportedly American but really developed in Russia, had previously been sold to the FSB, the intelligence agency successor to the KGB. Prosecutors say Russians made big decisions at the firm, set Reber's compensation, and controlled Oxygen's bank accounts. Davidov was arrested at London's Heathrow Airport, and American authorities are seeking his extradition. Jonathan Savage, Fox News.
6: More than 80 tons of raw meat are being recalled as unsafe to eat.
15: The Department of Agriculture says the raw pork, beef, and goat were packaged and sold with fake USDA labels, were not actually properly inspected by the agency, and could potentially be contaminated or contain undisclosed ingredients or allergens. Star Meat Delivery of North Carolina produced the products, which were then distributed by A&D Foods, which sold it under its label to restaurants and retailers nationwide. The counterfeit mark of inspection reads EST1363. The individually vacuum-packed meats include ribs, menudo mix, and ribeye. No illnesses had been reported as of the announcement. Lillian Wu, Fox News.
6: The average long-term U.S. mortgage rate rose this week above 7% for the first time since January 2025. Mortgage buyer Freddie Mac says the weekly average rate on a 30-year fixed-rate home loan rose to 7.03% from 6.95% last week. A year ago, the average rate was 6.3%. I'm Lisa Lucera. This is Fox News.
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19: The KCRG TV9 First Alert Forecast. At night, there is a chance of showers with a low of 58. Chance of showers continues Friday with a high up to 66. Winds out of the east overnight between 5 to 10, becoming east-southeast Friday during the day at about 5 to 10 miles per hour. Mostly cloudy Friday night, low 54, showers back Saturday. I'm TV9 First Alert Storm Team Meteorologist Corey Thompson on News Talk 1540 KXEL.
20: We have 64 degrees now on News Talk 1540 KXEL.
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0: Hello, America. 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Our number, 877-381-3811, 877-381-3811. United States District Court for the District of Columbia. One of the things I regret the Republicans haven't done is to change the makeup of the D.C. lower courts and circuit court and to move a lot of these judges. First, we'll remove several of them. You don't have to do it through impeachment, just eliminate their courthouse and eliminate their jurisdiction and create some of these judgeships and some of these courthouses outside of the Washington, D.C. metropolitan area, because it has a poisonous effect on their brains. And that's the case with Judge Kelly, a Trump appointee in 2017. I don't know who recommended him. I don't know how he got there. I'd never heard of him before, but so be it. Cable News Network, CNN, versus Donald J. Trump. It's only 8 pages. On the afternoon of September 18, 2026, President Trump announced in a social media post that effective immediately was banning the news organization CNN, MS Now, and Politico from the White House. And those news organizations alleged that over the weekend, their reporters were denied access to the White House and had their hard pass press credentials deactivated. Plaintiffs, the three news organizations, and three individual reporters sue the president and several White House officials and move for a temporary restraining order, a TRO, asking the court to order the immediate reinstatement of their hard passes pending further proceedings. The court's resolution of their motion is dictated by the application of well-known D.C. Circuit precedent that this court must faithfully apply. And for that reason, explained below, the court will grant the motion. This will be good. To obtain a temporary restraining order, plaintiff must show that he's likely to succeed on the merits, that he's likely to suffer irreparable harm in the absence of preliminary relief, and that the balance of equities tips in his favor and that an injunction is in the public interest. This is a high bar, but plaintiffs have met it, he says. First, plaintiffs have shown a likelihood of success, at least on their Fifth Amendment procedural due process claim. Okay. That's the giveaway. I'll get to that in a minute. The merits of this claim are assessed in two steps. The first asks whether there exists a liberty or property interest which has been interfered with by the state. The second examines whether the procedures attendant upon the deprivation were constitutionally sufficient. Plaintiffs have shown that they are likely to succeed at both steps. So they have a property interest? In their White House passes, they don't have a property interest. That property belongs to the White House, belongs to the government. They have no property interest. Do I have a property interest if I have a pass to Fox News and in New York City and they decide they don't want me anymore and I say, wait a minute, wait, wait, wait. I have a property interest in this pass, Mr. Bedouce, and I have every right to come into the building. As for the first, the D.C. Circuit held, and they mentioned the case, that the interest of a bona fide Washington correspondent in obtaining a White House press pass undoubtedly qualifies as a liberty interest, which may not be denied without due process of law under the Fifth Amendment. A liberty interest. That's even more bizarre. So the pass, the press pass, is a liberty interest. A liberty interest in a press pass to get into the White House. I've never heard anything so stupid, and I don't care if the D.C. Circuit said that. Stupid. And if there were any doubt about what Sherrill meant, the D.C. Circuit more recently reaffirmed this conclusion in Karem versus Trump, holding that a duly issued hard pass may not be suspended without due process. Due process. So listen to this. Just you, Mr. and Mrs. America. The court determines that it is a liberty right. I don't even know what that means, but it's a liberty right for the reporter and the news organization to be issued and to have a pass from the White House. And that in order to remove it, you have to comply with the Fifth Amendment Due Process Clause. You believe that, Rich? That's crazy. Indeed, the Supreme Court, he writes, has described the root requirement of the Due Process Clause as being that an individual be given an opportunity for a hearing before he's deprived of any significant property interest. So before a press group or reporter is told to turn in their press pass, number one, it's now a liberty interest, and number two, a Fifth Amendment federal due process has to take place. And the reporter must receive fair notice, not only of the conduct that would subject him to punishment, but also the magnitude of the sanction that the White House might impose. This is all makeup by the circuit, which is heavily to the left, Democrat appointees. This is all makeup. This is all BS. Defendants do not dispute that plaintiffs did not receive notice and an opportunity to be heard before their hard passes were revoked. And as in Karem, the record is bereft of any relevant, formally articulated standards in place before any of the conduct for which defendants revoked their hard passes. So now, it's a liberty right, federal due process, you must get notice, you must have a right to be heard, I guess, by the court. And the charges or the bases for removing the hard pass must be formally articulated. What standards did we violate? This is crazy. Crazy. One standard defendants appear to offer, reflected in letters they sent to plaintiffs on September 22, identifying their objectionable reporting, is so vague it hardly does the trick. Your organization has exhibited behavior in violation of the standards of professionalism and decorum expected of those given access to the White House complex, the White House said. Moreover, defendants renewed plaintiff's Betsy Klein's hard pass several months after she published some of the identified reporting, undercutting any argument that she or her employer, for example, had the requisite notice that the conduct at issue violated a relevant standard. How about just say, you know what, you're out of here. That's all the Constitution. The Constitution doesn't even deal with this. Your right to access? Look at what they've created here. They've created a liberty right out of thin air. They've created a due process right out of thin air. They've required that standards be articulated out of thin air. They've required the right to notice out of thin air. They've created the right to somebody essentially to challenge it in court. Out of thin air? Look at this. None of defendants, that's the White House arguments, convinced the court that plaintiffs are not likely to succeed on their due process claim. Defendants say that Sherrill and Karem were wrongly decided, and they are right. Maybe, but this court is bound by D.C. Circuit precedent, full stop. You're bound by precedent, but you can lay out the reasons why you're concerned. Defendants also point to the letters referenced above, which they assert afford plaintiffs post-deprivation notice of the revocations and an opportunity to be heard. Post-deprivation notice? And defendants cite cases that suggest such a post-deprivation process suffices in extraordinary circumstances. These are such circumstances, defendants argue, because plaintiffs have endangered national security through their reporting. Okay. But their circumstances here are not so extraordinary as to permit deviation from the essential principle of due process, that a deprivation of liberty be preceded by notice and opportunity for hearing. The case, the relevant case the judge cites, holds that post-deprivation due process may suffice in unusual situations, such as when providing notice before blocking that. It goes on and on. Plaintiffs have shown that they are likely to suffer irreparable harm absent a temporary restraining order. The D.C. Circuit has long been established that the loss of constitutional freedoms for even a minimal period of time unquestionably continues irreparable injury. And what is the constitutional freedom? What is it? Now, the lower court could have delved into that. What's the constitutional freedom? Access to the White House. No, I said, what is the constitutional freedom? The news organization isn't being shut down. That's because plaintiffs have shown the news groups a likelihood of success on at least one of their constitutional claims. They've also met the irreparable harm requirement. And what is the irreparable harm? The liberty right. Their liberty right. See, I would ask Judge Kelly, let's say the Ku Klux Klan puts out a very popular newsletter. Or better yet, let's say Tucker Carlson, the Qatari, in effect, anti-American, Jew-hating podcast, decides that on the good days, you know, years ago, when it was just relatively normal, but even then kind of freakish, but we'll say relatively normal, that he got a press pass. And the White House says, you know, we're going to take your press pass away. You're a jackass and you're a mental case. And they take his pass away. Does he have a liberty right? According to the judge, he does. He does. He has a liberty right in his pass. He has a liberty right in his pass. This is just crazy. Plaintiffs and the public have an abiding interest in maintaining the status quo ante, given the importance of the free press, which stands as one of the great interpreters between the government and the people. Okay, but it just so happens that these three corporations are not really interpreters between the government and the people. They're propagandists, and that's the point. Judge, that's the point. And there's really no denying that. Politico is a radical left Democrat promoting website. The Constipated News Network is beyond the pale. And then, of course, MS Now changed its name to try and somehow conceal its radicalism. So we get down to it, don't we? What is a news organization, Judge? What is a news organization? Can you tell us? He doesn't go there. And at some point, somebody needs to, don't they, Judge? Because that's the crux of the matter. Not that they got a pass. Not that it's a liberty right, which is absurd. And all the other attendant processes. On the other side, defendants argue that revoking plaintiffs' hard passes and excluding them from the White House serves an important national security purpose, citing defendants' interest in protecting classified and sensitive national security information. No doubt protection of the national security is a weighty interest on the executive branch. And true, courts have limited competence in the area of national security, and so review of the executive's related factual determination should be highly deferential. Still, On this record, defendants offer little to back up their asserted national security interest to justify revocation. See, ladies and gentlemen, the courts are really interfering with what is an executive branch right and function to make a determination here. They're not violating the First Amendment. The press is still free. Nobody's shutting down Politico. Nobody's really interfering with their reporting. They can still go to events where the president is and so forth and so on. They just don't have access to the White House. In fact, everybody doesn't have access to the White House. And what they seem to be saying is, well, once you get a hard pass, it's virtually impossible to take it away. Doesn't it sound like that? You have a liberty right under the First Amendment, and you got to meet these 28,000 processes in order to take it away. Wow. That ensures a responsible press, and by responsible, I mean a real press, a news organization. For these reasons, plaintiffs have satisfied the four-part winter factors shown they are entitled to a temporary restraining order. Two final points. First, the court declines to stay this temporary restraining order entry or effective date as defendant's request. Doing so runs against the purpose of such an order, which is to immediately but temporarily preserve the last uncontested status quo while the litigation proceeds. And in any event, temporary restraining orders are generally unappealable. This temporary restraining order shall remain in effect for 14 days, and the court will set a schedule for expedited briefing on a motion for a preliminary injunction during that time. The court will then be able to consider such a motion with additional time and on a fuller record. Well, I sure as hell hope so, Judge. Are you going to get to the issue of what is a news organization and what is a reporter? And once they receive a pass, it's virtually impossible to take it back? Second federal, okay, you don't need to know all that. For all these reasons, it's ordered and he orders it. Really shoddy, really terrible. He acts like he's a bureaucrat. Well, this is what the D.C. Circuit says. I agree with it and nothing else I can do, full stop. And besides, look at the factual record here. It underscores that and so forth and so on. If you're a really smart, good constitutionalist, you would be very, very troubled by what this judge just did. And if you were a judge who was a really smart and true constitutionalist, this would not be your ruling. As you can see, the Constitution protects none of this. This is manufactured, the liberty right. At least he didn't go to the property right. A liberty right, whatever that means. And of course, these news organizations, so-called, are not prevented from reporting news at all. They just can't come into the president's house. I'll be right back.
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2: Hello, Americans. I'm Todd Stern. 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
2: The pilot of your commercial jetliner could be a member of the furry community. That stunning revelation coming from Alabama Senator Tommy Tuberville. The Republican says he has evidence that many pilots, flight attendants, and even air traffic controllers are members of the furry community. Now, those are people who dress up in costumes and pretend to be animals. The senator says people who dress up like animals need to be in mental hospitals, not airline cockpits. A while back, though, I did hear about an airline flight that had to be diverted because the pilot and co-pilot were fighting like cats and dogs. But based on what Senator Tuberville has revealed, well, they might have very well been a cat and a dog. Be sure to read my new book. It's called The Golden Age, How Trump Saved America, at your favorite bookstore.
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0: I'm going to read to you, I haven't reviewed it, the list of invited guests who are attending the China State Dinner. And I think it's so long, Mr. Producer, it may have to go after the bottom of the hour as well. So let's get started. Obviously, the Vice President and his wife, Marco Rubio and his wife, Chief of Staff Susie Wiles, U.S. Ambassador to China, David Perdue, Bonnie Perdue, his spouse, Secretary of the Treasury, Scott Bessent, John Freeman, spouse of the Secretary of the Treasury, well, there you go, Secretary of War, Pete Hegseth, Ambassador Jamison Greer, U.S. Trade Rep, Marlo Greer, spouse of Ambassador Greer, Chai Ki, CPC, Political Bureau Standing Committee member, Chief of Staff to President Xi, Wang Yi, CPC, Hiya, CPC, Zhang Shige, Chairman of the National Development and Reform Commission. Well, we got a lot of these Chinese guys. Ms. Ivanka Trump. We have Eric Trump, Lara Trump, Tiffany Trump, Michael Boulot, Victor Nays, Arabella Kushner. More when we return. 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
1: Using black plastic mulch for growing fields of vegetable crops helps conserve moisture and suppresses weeds, but it's a pain to pull up at the end of the season. You also need a place to dispose it. Researchers at Iowa State University's Horticulture Research Station are testing various types of biodegradable plastic mulch on pepper plants. I was there in early August to learn more about the experiment. Ajay Nair is a vegetable extension specialist. He says they want to see how much of the biodegradable mulch is left and are also testing how it affects plant growth.
4: So far, things look okay. You can see some subtle differences in the height and the greenness, and we will be measuring some chlorophyll measurements here, plant height, stem diameter, to document more the science behind what's actually happening. We have also buried sensors in there to see how much of a temperature rise do we get using these mulches as compared to the traditional white and black plastic mulch. Soil temperature is another thing we are constantly measuring.
1: You'll pay about twice as much for biodegradable mulch compared to the regular plastic, but Nair says there are other cost savings and benefits.
4: one labor in the fall. When all those high school kids have gone back to school, who is going to pull the plastic, right? 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And then the landfill cost. And again, that environment-friendly thing, if you can show that you can just till it under, that's better.
1: The idea behind biodegradable plastic is that it's chewed up into bits by soil bacteria when it's tilled in. Neer says they don't expect it will degrade completely, but it should be enough that it doesn't hinder planting or other field operations in the spring. Learn more about biodegradable plastic mulch at livingthecountrylife.com. I'll see you in the country.
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6: The KCRG TV9 First Alert Forecast. At night, there is a chance of showers with a low of 58. Chance of showers continues Friday with a high up to 66. Winds out of the east overnight between 5 to 10, becoming east-southeast Friday during the day at about 5 to 10 miles per hour. Mostly cloudy Friday night, low 54, showers back Saturday. I'm TV9 First Alert Storm Team Meteorologist Corey Thompson on News Talk 1540 KXEL.
7: It's 63 degrees from KXEL, where Iowa comes to talk.

0: 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Call in now, 877-381-3811.
1: Oh, yes, indeed. Yes, indeed. The Fed just hiked rates again to fight inflation. It seems like they're going to keep raising interest rates. I just saw rates hit 7% or so on a 30-year mortgage. Now, you can do better with American financing. But isn't that interesting? And so, you know, people are still struggling with their credit cards and that balance, that debt, and the interest rates and so forth. Now, if your retirement is in mostly stocks and bonds, you may be taking more of a risk than you think, as a matter of fact. When you look at a $40 trillion debt, they figure in 4 years it's going to be $50 trillion. And when you look at Social Security in trouble, 6 years. Medicare, 7 years. And if your retirement, again, is mostly in paper, it could be very risky. That's why I talk about diversification. When you're near retirement, a sharp drawdown at the wrong time can do real damage to you. 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A major publication calls it the number one secret account that American smart money uses to hedge against instability. 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And while you got them on the phone there, or while you've contacted them, ask for the free gold and silver guide. Very, very important. And very, very useful. Let's continue with the guests. I'm going to try and skip over the communist Chinese guests, if I can figure out who they are here. Yes, that's a commie. Zheng Xinjiaya, chairman of the National Development and Reform Commission. Let's see here. Stick with me. We have Ivanka Trump, Eric Trump, Lara Trump, Tiffany Trump, Michael Boulos, Victor Navis, Ms. Arabella Kushner. We have Jensen Huang, the NVIDIA CEO, and his wife, Mark Zuckerberg, a new pal.

Let's see here. I'm going to get past the commies. A lot of commies here. Hold on to your top secrets, folks. Let's see here. I'm moving, but I'm going past the commies. Then we have Kelly Ortberg, Boeing CEO. Larry Fink, CEO of BlackRock. He seems to show up everywhere. Steven Schwarzman, Blackstone CEO. Sam Altman, OpenAI CEO. We have Greg Brockman, OpenAI president and co-founder, and his wife, Anna. We have Dr. Miriam Adelson. We have Sergey Brin, Google AI Alphabet co-founder. We have, hold on now, I got to scroll. This is a long list. Wait until they get that new ballroom, Mr. Producer. Maybe then I'll get invited. But no, I'll probably be getting my hot dog and soda at Costco, you know. We have, stick with me, folks, I'm not done. We have Jim Tauslett, Lockheed Martin Chairman, President, and CEO. Wow. We have Sundar Pichai, CEO of Google. We have Larry Culp, GE Aerospace CEO. We have Sanjay Mehrotra, Micron CEO. We have Cristiano Arnon, Qualcomm CEO. We have Jeff Bezos, chairman of Amazon, and his wife. We have Jeff Yass, TikTok, Jamie Dimon, JP Morgan CEO, Michael Dell, Dell CEO. We've got Mary Barra, GM CEO. We've got David Solomon, CEO of Goldman Sachs. We've got Jane Fraser, Citi CEO. We've got Elon Musk, we know him. We've got Darren Woods, ExxonMobil CEO. We have Chief Justice John Roberts. That's crazy. Jane Sullivan Roberts, his wife. We have Justice Amy Coney Barrett. That's crazy. And her husband, Jesse Barrett. We have Justice Brett Kavanaugh, that doesn't bother me, he's pretty good, and his wife. We have Speaker Mike Johnson and his wife. We have Brett Baer. Hold on. Brett Baer, Fox News. Brett Baer gets into all this stuff. You know that, Mr. Producer? Brett Baer and his wife, Laura Ingraham. She's at the dinner. We have Representative Richard McCormick. Jesse Waters, he's at the dinner, and his spouse. Let's see here. David Ellison, Paramount Skydance CEO. Kevin Walsh, chairman of the Federal Reserve. Jane Lauder, spouse to Kevin Walsh. Secretary Howard Lutnick, Commerce Department, and his wife. CIA Director Ratcliffe. Now, that's pretty funny. The CIA Director at the Communist Chinese dinner. I'm sorry, I find that funny. Steve Witkoff. I'm surprised. No, not in the least. Let's see. We have Steve Miller and his wife, Katie. We have Dan Scavino, great guy, and his wife, Erin. She's lovely, too. We have the Attorney General, Todd Blanche, and his wife. We have Meredith O'Rourke of the O'Rourke Group. Can I start like the Levin Group, Mr. Producer? A group is two or more, right? So it'd be my wife and me. The Levin Group. We have Secretary of Energy Wright. We have HHS Secretary Robert Kennedy. We have Education Secretary McMahon. We've got Interior Secretary Burgum and his wife. We've got Transportation Secretary Sean Duffy and his wife. Fox News, Rachel Campos Duffy. I know this is going to sound very weird, but I have to say it. I already told you folks yesterday I'm not into state dinners. I'm just not. And I understand, I think I heard the president say this was a hot ticket, everybody wanted to go. I would never want to go to this dinner, Rich. Am I wrong? No, but this guy is a massive killer. What he's doing to our country and has done to our country and our troops, there's just no way I'd want to do it. I'm just saying, folks, that's just Mark. Then we have
Russell Voigt.

0: director of OMB. We have Lee Zeldin of the EPA. We have acting secretary Sondering, secretary acting of labor. We have Altimeter CEO Brad Gersten. We have, I started this. I probably need to finish it. We have Albert Bourla, Pfizer CEO. David Sachs, co-chair, President's Council of Advisors on Science and Technology. We have the SBA Administrator, Kelly Loeffler. We have her husband. We have Katie Simpson and her fiancé. I don't know who it is, I'm just saying. Representative Jason Smith, we know he's chairman of the one of the major finance committees. General Dan Kane, who's running our war. He's at dinner with the Communist Chinese. Hold on. Give me a second here. Hold on a second. So we have the head of the Joint Chiefs, the general. He's at the dinner. And let's see. Bear with me. We have Senator Steve Daines. Very nice guy, by the way. I don't know these people well. I bump into them. We have Director Jay Clayton, Director of the Office and Director of National Intelligence. We have enough of our spy chiefs here. We have Bernard Arnott, LVMH CEO and his wife. We have Ryan McInerney, Visa CEO. We have Michael Maybach. Ach, that's the Yiddish. MasterCard CEO. And we have a few other spouses. What do you think, Mr. Producer? It's a lot of people. And I wasn't invited. Why would it be, do you think? I have this loving personality. Just because I am no fan of Communist China and Xi and denounce them and condemn them regularly. You see, ladies and gentlemen, when you hear me speak on radio or TV or anywhere else, I don't know all these people. If I know any, I bump into them. I just call them as I see them. I'll be right back.
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0: Fox News. I'm Tom Rigotti. President Trump is meeting China's leader Xi Jinping for an official state visit at the White House. Fox Business Network's Edward Lawrence is there.
1: One big topic, artificial intelligence. China's trying to catch up with the U.S., and President Trump says he wants U.S. companies to maintain their lead. Now, we're expecting an announcement about a direct AI hotline between the U.S. and China.
0: Lawmakers say regulations on AI must not impede competition with China. A man wounded during the 2024 assassination attempt on then-candidate Donald Trump in Western Pennsylvania has reportedly died. Here's Fox's Kristen Goodwin.
2: Jim Copenhaver was shot in the arm and abdomen during the July 2024 rally when a gunman tried to assassinate President Trump. Rallygoer David Dutch was also injured, and Butler County firefighter Corey Comparator was killed.
0: Copenhaver was 76 years old. Trump's ear was grazed by a bullet in the shooting. 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
4: 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Canada legalized medical assistance in dying or MAID in June of 2016 with promises of compassion. More than 100,000 assisted deaths later, the reality looks far different. Last year, Canada had more MAID deaths than America had gun homicides, despite America's much larger population. And now troubling questions are being raised about MAID. The family of 83-year-old Bridget Stegeman says she rejected assisted suicide because of her Christian faith. Later, they say she lacked the ability to consent and wept inconsolably after learning she was scheduled to die. 48 hours later, she was dead. Her family says she never gave final verbal consent. They describe her dying with her hands clasped in prayer, covered in her own blood after a botched attempt to start an IV. That isn't death with dignity. It's something far darker.
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0: Let me ask you, at a state dinner for the president of China, the commie, do they have Chinese food? What do you think they're serving? I have friends in this country who are Chinese Americans who tell me the Chinese food is different in America than it is in Hong Kong or even mainland China. So I don't know. I don't know what you eat. I really don't. But it seems to me, look, I'm allergic to milk. I'm lactose intolerant. As long as that's not the problem, or I can take my pills, my lactose-free pills, that I'll be fine. But you think you get a Diet Coke at one of these dinners, or is it all red wine? How would you know? You don't know and I don't know. Why am I asking you? That's true. He loves Diet Coke. His meat well done with ketchup, just like me. Just like me. But they'd probably have me sit way down at the end. You sit at the end, Mark. I think I've commented on this show. There are certain countries I could never go to because I don't think I'd ever be able to return, like China. Haven't I told you that, Rich, and the Mr. and Mrs. America? I go to China, they'll never let me out. I go to Russia. You know, Trader Katarlson, you know, they, oh, look at that there, there's our friend, Katarlson, yeah, yeah. Me? It'll be, get him, you know. Communist China, I'd be disappeared. There's nothing they could trade to get me back here. Nothing. They wouldn't allow it. But I look at this guy Xi, what he's done to Hong Kong, what he's done to the Uyghurs, all these Muslims, 2 million of them, what he's done to Christians and Tibetans. The labor camps, the forced sterilizations, the killings. I look at what he's done to our troops. I look at what he's trying to do to Taiwan. I look at all the money we have to spend in order to protect ourselves from a potential military, you know, operation from them. I look at all this. I sit down and eat with this guy. I do understand the president has to deal with him. Please don't get me wrong. But it's a state dinner. I don't even care who the president is. Reagan, but no, that's okay. But a lot of these people do business in communist China. Financial guys, you know, car guys, computer guys, AI guys. A lot of them do business. And I believe and I think and I thought that we're supposed to try and wind some of that down. Just me. Just me. But I don't even want to shake the guy's hand. Got blood on his hand. It's like the president of Iran. I don't want to deal with that guy. Shake his hand? I don't want to shake anybody's hand. No, none of theirs. It's an amazing thing. These truly awful mass murdering dictators. They sit down with the press, they sit down at dinner, they do these. Now Netanyahu, oh no, we can't do anything with him. Oh my God, he's the worst of the worst. See what I mean, how ridiculous this is? Yeah, I'll be right back.

0: This is a Bloomberg Money Minute. Despite mortgage rates this week at a more than two-year high, topping 7% again, there was some good news in housing today. Sales of newly constructed homes in August rose at the fastest pace this year. A lot of first-time buyers coming in to scoop up the lowest-priced new homes following price cuts and incentives from builders. On Wall Street today, stocks wavered and oil close a little higher, raising worries about inflation moving upward, despite reports that the U.S. and Iran are exploring a phased-in reopening of the Strait of Hormuz. But at the closing bell, the Dow was down 162 points, the Nasdaq up 3, the S&P lost 2, and oil closing near $95 a barrel. Just months after pledging to make its snacks more affordable, PepsiCo has done an about-face, now raising prices on Doritos, Some Chips, Ruffles, and more. And Christmas is 3 months away, but General Mills says why wait, putting out a Buddy the Elf-approved maple syrup-flavored Chex cereal. Tom Busby, Bloomberg Radio.
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15: Rolling out the red carpet, I'm Lisa Lacerra, Fox News. China's President Xi Jinping has arrived at the White House for a state dinner in his honor after talks this afternoon with President Trump.
16: The two world leaders, they spent a lot of time in an in-depth conversation inside the Oval Office, then moved over to the Cabinet Room. One big topic, artificial intelligence. China's trying to catch up with the U.S., and President Trump says he wants U.S. companies to maintain their lead. Now, we're expecting an announcement about a direct AI hotline between the U.S. and China. The U.S. Trade Representative Jamison Greer says there's internal discussions now and they're debating what could be revealed over that hotline because of national security. China experts cautious about the deliverables.
15: Fox Business's Edward Lawrence at the White House. Israeli Prime Minister Benjamin Netanyahu striking a defiant tone as he addressed the U.N. General Assembly this afternoon, speaking about his decision to launch strikes against Iran.
17: It was one of the easiest decisions I've ever had to make as Prime Minister. Because if we hadn't done it, we'd all be dead.
15: Netanyahu thanked President Trump for his support during the Iran conflict. He also called out New York City Mayor Zohran Mamdani, who was called him a war criminal responsible for genocide. Netanyahu said Jews in New York City feel unsafe since Mamdani took office. Mamdani fired back, saying Netanyahu used his speech to perpetuate baseless lies. A man who was shot in the attempt on President Trump's life during a rally in Butler, Pennsylvania in 2024 has died. James Copenhaver was in the bleachers during the rally when a 20-year-old man opened fire from a nearby building. He was hit in the arm and abdomen, which left him with lingering injuries. Two other attendees were also shot. One man died. President Trump was grazed in the ear. Forecasters say a powerful nor'easter is threatening millions from Virginia to Massachusetts, causing coastal flooding and dangerous surf. 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
15: Decades-old mystery surrounding the unsolved 1982 Tylenol murders may have a new lead in Idaho.
19: Investigators in Ada County, Idaho, identify a new person of interest in the deadly 1982 Chicago-area Tylenol murder case. Dr. Matthew Petkowski, who was known for decades as the Unknown Wanderer, has been identified through DNA. He died by cyanide poisoning in a